0: Added to the downward pressure. At the closing bell, the Dow Jones Industrial Average lost 131 points to 51,349. The S&P 500 slid 12 points to 7,670. And the NASDAQ lost 22 points, closing at 26,797. With your market recap, I'm Sarah Lee Kessler.
1: 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From Washington, I'm Keith Peters. The Lone Star State is leading the country in rural hospitals dropping general surgery.
2: According to a report from the American College of Surgeons, over 15 million Americans live in counties without a single general surgeon to handle trauma or ruptured appendixes. That industry data shows 38 rural Texas hospitals dropped that care over the past decade, the highest number in the U.S. In the Rio Grande Valley, the Harlingen region has just 21 surgeons for every 100,000 people across all surgical specialties, the lowest rate nationwide. John Scott reporting.
1: NASA is putting more money and technical support behind Boeing's Starliner after problems during its 2024 crewed test flight. The spacecraft is now expected to return to the International Space Station without astronauts. It's targeting a December or January launch.
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1: 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I am Larry Elder. 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Democrats running in swing states and in swing districts are not inviting AOC to campaign with them. Abdul El-Sayed is one big exception. For voters who describe themselves as MAGA, Trump has an approval rating of 98%. California Congressman Ro Khanna said if Democrats take back Congress, the Epstein files should be one of our highest priorities. What will the Democrats do if they take back the House and the Senate? The five UK terror suspects accused of plotting an attack on an Air Force base used by the U.S. military are already out on bail. Trump defunds Harvard, and a Harvard law professor thinks it was not justified. And that professor is skeptical that discrimination against conservatives is a thing. We're going to talk about the midterms. How are they looking? All of this and more, 888-971-SAGE. One of the things that the Democrats will attempt to do, were they to take control, is to make sure that Israel gets absolutely no money from us, no assistance from us, no help from us, none whatsoever, even after October 7. Matt Tardio is a conservative podcaster, number 51.
2: Just on any human level, when you look at the devastation, can you still justify this as a proportionate response to October the 7th?
3: Well, I think when you look at it and you ask, like, justification, we got to look and say, okay, well, what do we do about the situation? I think even Dave would agree, Pierce, I think you would agree that October 7th deserves some sort of a response, and what are you going to do about it? Dave was fairly accurate. He did. He gave a generous account, which was 50,000 Hamas fighters inside of Gaza, about October 7th. The U.S., Israelis put him about 40,000 in a population of 2.1 to 2.2 million. When you take that into account and you say, okay, well, it's not just the trigger pullers, which is the figure that he was pulling up, but it's also the support network that goes into it. You have underground and auxiliary forces, each of which is going to be considered a valid military target. And that's going to bring up about an additional 10x the actual number that's on the ground as far as trigger pullers go. So your support network is about 10x that of what your fighters are when it goes down to this insurgency. So you're actually looking at about 25% of the population inside of Gaza that in some way, shape, or form participates directly as a valid military target. In September of last year, I sat down with Brigadier General Benny Gall, who is at the time in charge of ground operations over inside of the Gaza Strip. And what was very interesting was I asked the same thing that you just did. I brought enough stuff. I am packed and I'm ready to go. You guys are about to assault Gaza City. I want to be embedded and move along with the unit. I'll hang out in the back. I got denied. I got told no. I was able to go to one of the GHF distribution points over inside Gaza where I was able to see, you know, thousands upon thousands of people line up in an orderly fashion, get all of their food. It was actually really interesting to be able to see. I live streamed the entire thing. It's up over my YouTube channel. But the most interesting thing that came out of my meeting with Benny Gall was that I got to see some old target packages from about a year prior over inside of Gaza. And I don't think there was a square block inside of Gaza that didn't have what would be considered a valid military target, if not two to three of them on each and every block. And so the real question is, how do you combat something like this? If we look at the 2024 survey from the Palestinian Center Policy and Survey Research, 70% of the civilians inside of Gaza supported October 7th. Over 90% of them, all right, 90+% of them did not feel at all like a single atrocity was committed. And over 85% of those Palestinians inside Gaza and the West Bank, they went to 151 different locations and surveyed 10 different people at each location, both the West Bank and Gaza. And out of all of the people that saw the videos, 85+% didn't think that a single atrocity was committed. And I think that's appalling. I think it's shocking. But what's even more shocking is that you don't have the Egyptians allowing them to go into the Sinai Peninsula. They're not allowing them to go in and set up a camp. Nobody wants to take these people really anywhere. And so the question is, why does that destruction exist? And that's a much tougher conversation. You know, the conversation that we should be having is, how do we solve that problem? Because that is a very real issue. So why are we focused on this destruction? Because that destruction is valid military infrastructure that is being taken out, or terrorist infrastructure. I don't care how you look at it. It's under all the regulations, policies, international law you just stated. They all fall within there. Once you use a building, whether it's civilian, et cetera, for military purposes, it loses its protected status. And Israel doesn't have to sit back and wait for rockets to be launched at them before they end up taking other situations out. So the question, I guess, is what is the proper way forward? And this is why I think Donald Trump's plan is going to fail personally, because we're not addressing the people issue that's on the ground. Israel's attacking the terrain issue, but they're not attacking the people issue. And I'm talking about the mentality that is like run rampant throughout Gaza.
1: Every square block, one or two valid military targets. 70% of the population, Gaza, supports October 7. Don't believe that October 7 was horrific, was a horror show. This is what Israel is dealing with. Now let's turn to the midterms. Just in case you thought that Donald Trump was losing support among MAGA voters, think again. This is Harry Enten of CNN, number 35.
0: Okay, MAGA GOP on Trump. In the 2024 election versus Kamala Harris, he got 99% of the MAGA GOP vote. Perhaps surprisingly, I might have thought it would be 100%, but it was 99%. Compare that to his approval rating now with the MAGA GOP. It's 98%. That is, there's been no real decline in MAGA support. These folks say that they're going to vote for congressional Republicans come the midterm elections. Again, that's the 99% that Trump got against Kamala Harris. Look now, in terms of the congressional vote, 98% of them say they're going to be voting for House Republican candidates. So that support is actually really holding up strong. It's really, really strong when it comes to MAGA GOP and the Republicans holding on to that vote.
1: Now, the popularity of socialism among Democrats exceeds the population of capitalism. Zoran Mamdani, of course, is a socialist. Here's what he says, number 27.
4: The thing is, other Democrats are concerned. Not everybody believes that America is ready on a national level to necessarily elect people who are on the left. And will it translate on a national level? And will the midterms not just be a referendum on Trump, but a referendum on the Democratic Socialists of America?
5: I think this will absolutely translate on a national level. And the reason that I believe that is, while we are an exceptional city, as the greatest city in the world, we also know that the struggles that New Yorkers are facing are the struggles that working class Americans are facing across the country. I often say that there's only one majority in this country, it's the working class. And their inability to afford housing, childcare, even public transit, that is something that goes beyond any one city.
1: Meanwhile, rents in New York City, all-time high. These are the people that they want to put in charge. And Ro Khanna from California, probably going to run for president, he says people like that are the future of the party. Number 24.
6: You see the seeds of a real progressive movement, and I believe that there's going to be transformative change after Trump. I believe it's setting it up for a new progressive era, and these leaders are going to be pushing our progressive caucus that way and our party that way. It's no longer going to be one-offs of progressives on television or on the media. Now you're going to have a block of probably 20, 30 very movement-oriented progressives in the Congress, which is fantastic.
1: Now think about that. 20 or 30 people like that in Congress. You think Mike Johnson is having difficulty herding cats on the Republican side? You know, the Freedom Caucus. Imagine a Speaker Hakeem Jeffries, assuming he becomes Speaker, having to deal with 20 or 30 people like Chevalier, like AOC, like Ilhan Omar. They will be the margin of victory or defeat on any given bill. Here's what Kamala Harris and a podcaster named Big Boy said about conservatives, number 20.
7: Do you ever wake up and be like, today's the day? Do you get those where you just need to stretch out, like, oh my God, here we go again?
8: Like, wake up and say, these are crazy?
7: Yes.
8: Mm-hmm. Yes.
7: So we probably be doing the same thing. I know I'm at the crib like, what the
1: Do I wake up and say these mother effers are crazy? Yeah. And she's not talking about the DSA people. I'm talking about conservatives. People who believe that taxes are too high, should be lowered. Passed a big, beautiful bill. Made the tax cuts permanent. 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
1: 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The pollster statistician guy named Harry Enten at CNN says Trump is in, quote-unquote, big trouble with young voters, number 64.
2: Yeah, you know, I'm a big fan of the 1992 film My Cousin Vinny. The youths, and Donald Trump is in big trouble with the youths. That's what we're talking about here. I mean, just take a look here. Underage 30, Trump's net approval rating. You know, back in October of 2024, the retrospective approval rating for Donald Trump among those under the age of 30, they weren't great, but it wasn't terrible either. Minus 7 points. He actually put in a historically strong performance with those voters under the age of 30 for a Republican presidential candidate. But look where it is today. Down it goes into the kiddie pool. Look at this. Minus 47 points. That is a shift, Kate Baldwin. I can do this math. It is a 40-point shift.
3: I was like, wait.
1: 40-point shift. Still, as the House Whip Tom Emmer, Republican Minnesota, puts it, number 31.
4: What would you say to some Republican voters who may be frustrated about the Iran war or affordability who might be considering sitting this one out?
5: Look, first off, that's unacceptable. The problem with midterms is usually the party in the White House, the voters are happy because they got what they wanted. In this case, you got a sealed border. You don't have illegals coming across the border anymore. You've got a president who's a law and order president. You've got the lowest rate of crime and specifically violent homicides in 100 years. You've got the greatest tax cut that's ever been passed, made permanent. All of these things. That being said, Mike, $4 gas and $6 diesel is unacceptable. Remember, Republicans and Donald J. Trump have been trying to fix the mess that Joe Biden and Democrats created just a little bit more than 18 months ago when he took control of the White House. And I'll just finish it with, we all agree, $4 gas, $6 diesel, unacceptable. We're working on it. But it's not enough to vote for a communist, Mike.
1: And here's President Trump's midterm address, number 43.
6: Thank you so much. You have a lot of upcoming Republican rallies. You're heading to Oklahoma, you're heading to Alabama, Ohio. What is your message to voters heading into the midterms?
7: We have great people, and we're running against communists, lunatics, socialists. We're running against people that are going to open up the water. We have a border that just came out 17 months in a row. We have no people coming in, zero, which is hard to believe even, but that's what it is. I don't put out the numbers. And we have a strong border. We have the best economy, the biggest investment in the history of our country. Think of that. $21 trillion is being invested. With China, it's $3 trillion. With Biden from the last, it was a half a trillion. For 4 years, it would have been negative. Or $21 trillion, the biggest amount in history. And that money's building plants like today, as an example. I don't know, this number is a big number, $18 billion. I don't even think we're including that number. But we have $21 trillion being invested in our country. We have the highest number of jobs in the history of the United States of America. We have the best crime numbers in the history of our country, despite the fact that they allowed 25 million people, many of whom were criminals, into our country. We have the best murder. It's not a nice thing to say, but the murders are lower than at any time since 1900. So we have the best crime numbers. We have the best economic numbers. Iran will never have a nuclear weapon. We're going to win that war very soon. That'll be over. And the gas prices will come tumbling down. So nobody else could have done that. Nobody else. If the Democrats took in, the border will be opened immediately. And you have millions of people pouring through just like it was before. That's the most horrible thing I've ever seen.
1: And he is launching a new website called America.gov that allows people to easily change their last name after marriage. Remember the objection to voter ID was because, well, it's too hard to do that. Number 53.
3: And look at that. The future of chat conversation will include an action. You'll be able to change your name right on the platform. Let's click start and see what happens. And just like that, America.gov goes to work. This would have taken weeks of your time, multiple filings, cutting across different agencies' websites. That's if you even knew where to start. So all you have to do is focus on what matters. Enter your new name, drop in your marriage certificate, and there you have it. In a few keystrokes, your name chain is submitted. Enjoy the honeymoon. It's pretty cool, right? I see a lot of smiles over here. But let's not stop there. The site is like a good hotel concierge.
1: Someone suggested to Trump that this is the biggest thing he's done since he's been president, to which Trump said, number 70.
7: The most incredible things that your government has done. I don't think so. I think it's damn good. But somebody said, sir, this is going to be the single biggest thing you've done in government. I said, I don't think so. But it's damn good, okay? It's just another thing. Just another thing. Sir, there's no question this will be the biggest thing you've ever... If it is the biggest thing I've ever done, I've done a job as president. Okay. But you know what? It's damn good.
1: And here's what the president said about data centers, number 60.
8: Well, there's a belief that there should be tremendous self-regulation, and we automatically have regulation with the Department of Justice, the FBI, all of that. But the self-regulation is very important. There's something else that was discussed, and that's local communities. This is a group that loves local communities. They love our country. And they're going to work with local communities for the data centers in particular. And they're going to work to make the community happy. That might be supplying oil and gas. It might be supplying education. It may be helping teachers along financially, helping people along financially. And they've all agreed that that's a very positive. Nobody really thought of it. And it's a very positive thing. So you're going to see data centers are going to be very popular because this is the group, and they're the ones that want it. And they're also the ones that want to see communities that are safe and happy. And they're going to make communities very, very happy. Otherwise, they'll be forced to go overseas or other locations. But even in America, there are so many people that want data centers. You know, the areas with data centers have become very rich. People have become very rich. Their taxes have gone down, not up. And a lot of good things have happened. But these people and others having to do with the data centers that you've been reading so much about, I think they're going to do things for the community that will be really financially beneficial and otherwise beneficial.
9: With SRN News, I'm Keith Peters in Washington. Former Special Counsel Jack Smith spent more than 4 hours testifying before the Senate Judiciary Committee on Tuesday.
10: Former Special Counsel Jack Smith was grilled by Republicans on Capitol Hill Tuesday during his testimony before the Senate Judiciary Committee.
11: I made those decisions without regard to President Trump's political association, activities, beliefs, or candidacy in the 2024 presidential election.
10: Republicans have long maintained Smith used possibly illegal tactics while investigating President Trump's alleged efforts to challenge the results of the 2020 election. In his opening statement, Smith said the charges against President Trump were the result of the evidence. That's politics. I'm Brad Siegel.
9: President Trump hosted tech executives at the White House as they signed a document to agree on artificial intelligence standards. Correspondent Laura Winters reports.
12: The president standing outside the White House, surrounded by House Speaker Mike Johnson, Elon Musk, Meta's Mark Zuckerberg, and AI leaders as he speaks with reporters about the new agreement.
8: I believe they're going to be used for the good, and when they're not, we're going to be able to nab them. But there's going to be a tremendous self-policing aspect.
12: President Trump is also gearing up to name an AI czar. Laura Winters reporting.
9: A former American Idol contestant has been convicted of murdering his wife in Ohio. A jury found Caleb Flynn guilty of killing his wife Ashley in their Tip City home earlier this year. The prosecution said Flynn killed her because he wanted to be free to marry his mistress. Flynn had claimed an intruder killed her while the two slept in different rooms. On Wall Street, the Dow down by 131 points. The Nasdaq dropped 22. The S&P lower by 12. This is SRN News.
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2: 7243. I am Larry Elder. We are Salem News Channel. The left freaked out when John Fetterman made a slip and referred to himself as a, quote, lifelong Republican. Number 26.
3: We have a few questions for you from the audience. One is from Kahindi from Dallas, and they ask, why not become an independent?
4: Because I'm a lifelong Republican.
5: Democrat.
4: That's
5: a moment right there.
2: What does that tell you? I'm a lifelong Republican. And the other guy had to say Democrat. How many people have said Trump is having a cognitive decline? Really? 2-3 press conferences a day, doing this, doing that. The man does not sleep. Number 30.
6: So these are long days, but I seem to be able to handle it, right? These are long days. People said, really? I said, I'm having dinner at 10 o'clock tonight. So we travel all over the world and we have dinner, but that's all right.
2: And what do they intend to do if they get in charge? This is Rokana, number 39.
7: Should be one of our highest priorities. This is not about politics. This is about survivors who have been denied justice for decades. And this is about a group of wealthy and powerful men who either raped or trafficked or abused young girls and have not paid the price, have not had any consequence. There has not been a single prosecution, Casey, in the United States of America, even as people are being prosecuted around the world. So we need to demand the release of the remaining files. Thomas Massie and I have an Epstein 2.0 bill, which we expect will pass in the lame duck. We already have 218 signatures. And we need to empower the attorney generals to be able to prosecute. And we need to demand the Department of Justice begin prosecution.
2: Now, I think the Epstein survivors absolutely deserve justice. But are you really telling me that Joe Biden sat on this thing for 4 years, even though it had damning information about Donald Trump? Please. This is your priority? Meanwhile, Trump is talking about his achievements. Number 40.
8: The press is not... Nobody hears that we have more people working today than at any time in our country's history. Nobody hears we have the best poverty numbers in history. We have the best poverty, meaning the lowest. We have the best poverty numbers. Nobody hears that individuals are making more money per capita, per individual, than at any time. Nobody hears about your 401k. So we've had 82 record stock days on all the exchanges, 82 in a little more than a year and a half, right? And people don't hear that. Nobody hears that your 401ks, you mostly have 401ks, right? Check your 401ks. You're up double in 1 year. And nobody talks about that. Nobody talks about the border. I can't even talk about it. My people are, sir, nobody cares about the border. I got elected because of the border. And now, because it's so good, one of my people who's fantastic said, sir, the people don't care about the border anymore. When I got elected very much on the border. And a lot of other reasons, too. Inflation. They had the worst inflation in history. The inflation's coming way down. And when you see what happens, as soon as that war ends, inflation's going to be eradicated totally. But nobody talks about that. Gas is going to go way down. And it's already, you know, if you look, I think, Peter, this is 100%. So we wiped out Iran's military. We wiped out just about everything they have. And nobody talks about the fact that Iran will never have a nuclear weapon. Nobody talks about the fact that we had the worst inflation in history. Nobody talks about the fact that Biden paid, you were paying much more for gasoline. Let's talk about all these, you know, everything.

0: Under Biden, you paid much more for gasoline than they're paying now. And what I did is I went to war to stop the one of the worst things that could ever happen to the world, to us, but to the world. Israel would be wiped out right now. There would be no Israel. There'd be no Middle East. And then the rockets and the bombs would start coming our way and Europe's way. And I stopped it. And this gentleman is spending $18 billion in Iowa. He would say, I'm going to take a pass on the United States. I'm not going to spend 18 because we would have had a lunatic and a lunatic country running around with nuclear weapons because the power is so great.
1: We come back. Harvard professor unhappy that Donald Trump stopped funding for Harvard and is challenged over his skepticism that conservatives are being discriminated against. 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
1: 888-971-SAGE, 888-971-7243, Larry Elder, Salem News Channel. Now, Kamala Harris, of course, she has a plan for the midterms. Number 48.
14: So I'll speak for myself. None of us achieve success without that level of profound support and reinforcement.
15: Yes, yes.
14: Right? Around not only a memory of legacy and the path on which you stand that was was charted long before you, but also giving you some sense of pride in what can be the destiny and was the destiny that so many fought for.
15: Yeah.
14: Right?
15: Yeah.
1: We need an interpreter. Let me hear it again.
14: I'll speak for myself. None of us achieve success without that level of profound support and reinforcement.
15: Yes, yes.
14: Right? Around not only a memory of legacy and the path on which you stand that was was charted long before you, but also giving you some sense of pride in what can be the destiny and was the destiny that so many fought for.
15: Yeah.
14: Right?
15: Yeah.
1: My favorite part about her is she'll say something utterly incomprehensible. Don't understand a blooming thing she says. Then she'll go, right? Right? Which requires you to go, yeah. Right? Okay, Steven Crowder is a very popular YouTube channel, 6 million subscribers. He debated a Harvard law professor over Trump's defunding of Harvard. Trump defunded Harvard because Trump believes, correctly, that Harvard was discriminating against conservatives, had DEI, which is a violation of the 14th Amendment, and Harvard funds were withheld, research funds that the taxpayers were giving them. So Stephen Crowder debated law professor Randall Kennedy about this. Number 49.
16: Let me ask you a couple of things. The Trump government, you said, is the greatest threat, and I know I talked about that in my opening statement. They're shutting down Harvard?
17: They're attempting to.
16: How's that?
17: They're attempting to. They.
16: How's that?
17: They withdrew
16: funding
17: billions, or at least attempted to. If it hadn't been for the federal courts,
16: sure,
17: billions of dollars would, without due process, with no attentiveness to the law, would have been withdrawn from Harvard University.
16: Okay. The only reason I ask is because I'm confused. Because you also said private institution.
17: Harvard University is a private institution.
16: Okay. So how does the federal government withhold billions?
17: The federal government provides funding to private and public universities, especially research universities. And by the way, at these research universities, we're talking the parts of the university that gets the most funding.
16: From the government.
17: From the federal government. Yeah. From the federal government.
16: Privately.
17: These are private institutions.
16: Sure.
17: That are doing, that compete. They're not just giving the money willy-nilly. The government says, we have a problem. We would like to conquer disease. We want to provide funding to the scientists out there in America who we think will do the best job of helping, of conquering disease. Harvard scientists, Harvard affiliates compete for this money. This money was allotted to them. And the federal government, the Trump administration, says, because of putative deficiencies in other parts of the university, we are going to stop you from getting this money. That's what I was talking about.
16: I very much appreciate that you answered. Yeah. So the general, so it would put you guys like where Hillsdale is, or Liberty, a university that doesn't receive public funding, that actually is a private institution. Also, that funding would be, by the way, allocated to other universities who would conduct the research and not have things like racially discriminatory admissions practices, not have litmus tests for faculty to guarantee that there's an ideological monolith. So I want to be clear. A pause on taxpayer dollar funding is not censorship. You pay, you decide. The taxpayer pays, they have a right to have a say, as does the Supreme Court. So that's the kind of reason that has led to 99%. I'd like to ask you this. Do you believe that that's organic, 99? The lowest you'll find is 95, 94, double, triple the disinvitations of conservatives, 36 years running as far as commencement speakers, conservatives less than 17% feeling free to speak out. Do you think that maybe, for example, what the Trump administration has said you can't do anymore, and I know that it ended before the Trump administration because you saw the writing on the wall, but like requiring all incoming faculty in an entire department or those who want to be promoted within the faculty, to sign a DEI pledge. Does the taxpayer, the ambassador of the taxpayer, have the right to say, well, if you want to do that, you pay your own way. Reach into your $60 billion endowment.
1: And a audience member asked his professor how he can legitimately, with a straight face, claim that conservatives are not being discriminated against. Number 55.
12: This is a question for the professor. I am a research scientist in what is lovingly referred to as the People's Republic of Cambridge. I actually worry in my workplace, based off of commentary around me, that I will be passed up for promotions, that I will be looked at differently because of my views. I got a new job within this company recently, and one of the first things, I think I was 6 days into the job, was, but you didn't vote for Trump, right? I was a graduate recently at the University of Southern California, very similar to Harvard in a lot of ways. I had to lie on papers in order to graduate because professors would grade me lower because of my opinion. With all of that, and you saying how you think diversity in ideology, in creed, in opinion is so important on campus, what experiences do you have that you can stand on this stage and still tell us that you think that we don't get discriminated against in academic settings, in private universities that have a monopoly of a lot of higher education that is mimicked with a lot of the corporate world, a lot of the research world, because we have graduates and professors from these universities working in these same fields and giving us that same experience, where I'm worried that people might even see this.
1: We'll get his answer in just a second. Only about 3% of Ivy League professors describe themselves as conservative or somewhat conservative. You have departments where 30 or 40 professors in places like history, one, maybe two, might be registered Republicans. 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
25: In 59. Yeah, just hit me. Just taste the
1: funk and hit me. Just get on down. 888-971, SAGE, 888-971-7243. I'm Larry Elder. We are Salem News Channel. So this is a debate between Stephen Crowder, conservative, and Randall Kennedy, a professor of law at Harvard. Donald Trump attempted to defund Harvard because of Harvard's DEI laws and rules and regulations, which Trump believes and I believe are a violation of the 14th Amendment. A woman stands up and talks about experiences she's had where she felt discriminated against as a conservative, to which the law professor said the following.
26: If a teacher marked you down, if a professor marked you down because of their belief that you're a conservative or voted for Donald Trump or whatever, anything of that ilk, that was wrong, that was bad. Do I think that that happens? Unfortunately, in your case, I think that happens. And to the extent that that happens, that ought to be condemned, and we ought to be on guard about it, and, you know, that's a bad thing. I mean, that's my response to you. I'm sorry?
27: I'm not the only one. I have friends at Harvard that experienced the same thing.
28: No, this is your lived experience, and this is the thing. This is why I wanted to...
26: To the extent that that happens, I mean, I want to be very clear about it, to the extent that that happens, that's a bad thing. I condemn it.
28: I obviously agree with them. First off, before we get, because I know you were nervous about being seen, when I made the joke earlier about how without ladies, Harvard was a quieter place, did you laugh?
27: Yes.
28: Oh, okay, good. And I don't just ask that for no reason, because the left has made that joke more offensive than the practice that you're describing. The joke about women are chatty. That doesn't mean we hate you. It's a biological difference. It's like saying boys are violent, right? It's silly. That is a third rail for which people can be fired. The same reason that you could be discriminated against and not hired because of your political persuasion. And it's even worse for you, because when you're looking at a lot of HR, right, you have people combing through right now seeing if you think, my God, Lindsey Clancy was guilty. I don't think that it's a small thing. I think it happens a lot. I think that's the reason so many people are here. And I think something needs to be done about it. Like I said, no more litmus tests. It shouldn't come up. And if we look at a place, an institution, especially one that's publicly funded, and we see an imbalance that occurs nowhere else in nature, not artificially enforce equity like DEI or affirmative action, but go with, okay, what blockades, what discrimination is taking place here that we have no one of this political persuasion? I get it. And I get that you're afraid, because you know what? Before I did this for a living, I lost my manager, I lost my agent, persona non grata. It's a real thing. That's why Andrew Breitbart was
1: over the years.
28: Mentor.
1: So many people who are in college, even high school, have written to me and told me that they're afraid to voice their opinions for fear that the professors will give them a lower grade. Of course, it's going on. Let's do this again tomorrow. Be on time. I will be. God bless.
0: What can I say? Mamba out.
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8: Here's this hour from Town Hall. I'm Keith Peters in Washington. President Trump is hailing Tuesday's White House Summit on Artificial Intelligence. Trump and House Speaker Mike Johnson hosted Elon Musk and the heads of Anthropic, OpenAI, NVIDIA, and others as fears grow over the rapid advancement of AI.
21: They love our country, they love the world, and they came together and they did something that few people really, it's almost like a constitution in a way.
8: The president said AI is vital to American growth and pledged that artificial intelligence will henceforth be called superintelligence.
21: We've changed the name, Steve, officially to SI, okay? SI, like SI, SI, instead of AI.
8: House Speaker Mike Johnson said the agreement was voluntary. The Senate is passing a bill that could officially mark the end of the penny and change the nickel. Matt Mattinson has more.
29: The Common Sense Act is now on the way to President Trump's desk for his signature. With it, the penny will continue to be out of production, although existing pennies remain legal tender. Paying with cash could become less confusing, as the new legislation would be permitted to round cash transactions to the nearest nickel, a practice some states and localities have laws prohibiting. And it allows the Treasury to come up with a cheaper nickel to produce, since it currently costs more than 13 cents to produce one. I'm Matt Mattinson.
8: The CDC is officially recognizing a second measles death. The agency's numbers are still short of Pennsylvania's official report of 4 measles-associated deaths in an outbreak that topped 900 cases this week. This after months of criticism from Pennsylvania Governor Josh Shapiro over the CDC's omission of his state's reported measles-related deaths from its tracker. On Wall Street, the Dow down by 131 points. More at townhall.com.
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16: Can I be in charge for a while?
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19: Larry Elder here, the sage from South Central, the prince of Pico Union, the czar of common sense, the great Eldersky, Don Lorenzo. Welcome to the program. No victocrats allowed because we've got a country to save. 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
1: 888-971-7243. 888-971-SAGE. I am Larry Elder. We are Salem News Channel. Special Counsel Jack Smith, who led two criminal investigations against Trump, came under heavy fire today from Republican senators who accused Smith of lawfare, bias, and of engaging in a Trump-hating witch hunt. Secretary of State Marco Rubio explains that Trump had no choice but to wage war on Iran. Democrats running in swing states and swing districts are not inviting AOC to campaign with them. Abdul El-Sayed is one big exception. Are gas prices really breaking the backs of Americans? There is another way of looking at this, you know. For voters who describe themselves as MAGA, Trump has an approval rating of, wait for it, 98%. California Congressman Ro Khanna said if Democrats take back Congress, the Epstein files should be one of our highest priorities. That was affordability. The five suspects accused of plotting an attack on an Air Force base used by the U.S. military in the U.K. are already out on bail. All of this and more, 888-971-SAGE, 888-971-7243. 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I want to get to the interrogation of Jack Smith, the prosecutor that investigated Trump for January 6th and for having documents that allegedly violated the law. We'll get to that in just a second. But first, can I just spend a little bit on this issue of gas prices and affordability? This is a headline in the LA Times. This is in May. The expensive gas economy. Fewer nights out, more belt tightening. It begins, higher prices at the pump are making Evarice Crawford rethink her spending. The 33-year-old has started to scale back on her fun budget, meaning fewer steak dinners and happy hours with coworkers. Instead, she's seeking out free activities like going to the park. Skipping. Gasoline will be a pain point for travelers this Memorial Day weekend. For many Americans, cutting back has already become the new reality after gas prices top $4.50 a gallon for the first time in nearly 4 years. Next paragraph. As the Iran war drags on, the average nationwide retail price is now less than 50 cents away from an all-time high, according to the American Automobile Association. In California, regular unleaded has already passed $6 a gallon. Okay, so that was the LA Times in May of this year. Now, this is the LA Times just a few days ago. Rising gas prices frustrate voters. Trump says it's an inexpensive way to pay for the Iran war. Inexpensive price, rather, to pay for the Iran war. Skyrocketing gas prices driven by President Trump's war with Iran. A little bias right there, President Trump's war. So, in other words, he didn't go to war for on behalf of the American people. He didn't go to war to stop Iran from getting a bomb. It's Trump's war. You know, I think I'm going to get up and either do 9 holes of golf, or I think I'm just going to go to war against Iran. You know, after all, it's my war. Squeezing working middle-class Americans, forcing painful trade-offs between basic like groceries, commuting to work, and keeping their businesses afloat. Bipartisan anger, despite Trump calling higher prices an inexpensive cost for the Iran war, polls show most Americans say his administration has worsened the economy and see gas costs as a major household problem. All right? Washington Post. Just yesterday, soaring diesel prices are clobbering Trump's MAGA faithful, exposing rifts. Now, let me suggest something to you. I want to again quote J.P. Morgan. Quote, as a percentage of disposable income, gasoline expenditure only sits at about 2.5%. One of the lowest levels in the past 65 years. Let me repeat that. As a percentage of disposable income, gasoline expenditure only sits at about 2.5%, one of the lowest levels in the past 65 years, end of quote. Now that's J.P. Morgan, not going to be on the algorithm feeds that people on the left see. But there's even more. I was looking at an article about how AI removes the drudgery of doing basic calculating. Calculations often take a lot of time. They're boring. People get them wrong. So this guy wrote an article, wrote a comment to the article about AI. And he said, I use ChatGPT to calculate the cost per mile of gas in 1976 versus now, and to answer whether gas prices are near historic highs. So his calculation required two things. The first, it's obvious, to convert the price of gas in 1976, which is 59 cents, to today's dollar, which would be $3.36. The second is this, which a lot of people haven't thought of, and you certainly don't see it anywhere else. Miles per gallon per vehicle today is nearly double what it was in 1976 because cars are more efficient. Factor that in, 1976, the average car got 14.2 miles per gallon. 2026, the average car gets 27.2 miles per gallon. So in 1976, average, we spent 23.7 cents per mile. Today, 16.5 cents per mile. So the cost per mile today is 30% less than it was in 1976. Put another way, a driver driving 12,000 miles would spend about $2,839 1976 adjusted for inflation. Today, the same distance costs $1,976, or 30% less, roughly $863 less, because the cars are more fuel efficient. So, when you take into consideration that you're spending less per mile than in 1976, spending less as a percentage of disposable income than in 1976, it really isn't that bad. And then I got a letter. I mentioned it to you before, but I'm going to read it again. He said, "Larry, I used to be in local news for years, and every time gas prices went up, we sent a team out to the gas stations, hear people go BMW, which stands for word that rhymes with witch, moan and whine about gas prices. But," he said, "nobody was eating dog food. Nobody was sleeping on a park bench. They adjusted. Today, again, as a percentage of disposable income, we're spending less than you spent 1976. Our car mileage is much more efficient. We're spending less per mile than we did in 1976. Now, how many times have you heard those things in any article you've ever read about people complaining about gas prices? So you think maybe if the LA Times every now and then put an article like that in, maybe people might calm down. Maybe people might not be quite as angry. The bite out of your wallet isn't nearly as much as it was. The cars are more efficient, so you're spending less per mile than you did in 1976. Calm down." Okay. Now let's turn to the special counsel, Jack Smith. Just to reset the table, in case you forget, he investigated Trump on two issues. The first was January 6th, when the president, of course, accused of orchestrating an insurrection. "Never mind," he said, "I want you to peacefully and patriotically make your voices heard." The Democrats still refer to January 6th as an insurrection, even though none of the hundreds of defendants was ever charged with insurrection. Not one. The second thing he investigated Trump over was his alleged unlawful possession of classified documents. Joe Biden, of course, had more documents that were classified in more places. And Biden at the time was not the president, therefore did not, unlike Trump, have the ability to declassify documents. Had him in more places, including in his garage. But he was not prosecuted. Why? Because the prosecutor found that he was a elderly man with a poor memory and that the jury would therefore not convict him. But Trump gets investigated and gets charged. Both those charges got dropped because the Supreme Court ruled that there's a distinction between official acts and unofficial acts, and he's immune from a prosecution while he's president, having engaged in official acts. He can be prosecuted after he leaves office still. So, Jack Smith, in my opinion, orchestrated a vendetta against the president, and a lot of Republicans feel the same way. 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
1: 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We are Salem News Channel. 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One more thing before we get into the grilling of Jack Smith by Republicans outraged at his behavior. So affordability is a big issue. We just now talked about gas prices. Assuming Democrats were able to capture the House, capture the Senate, and someday capture the White House, what is their plan to attack affordability? Let's take inflation. Averaged 5% per year under Biden versus Trump 1.0, 1.9%, Trump 2.0, 2.9% so far. 5% per year under Biden, 1.9% under Trump's first term, 2.9% so far under second term, and I believe that's going to go down once the war ends. Let's talk about housing prices. Housing prices rose 5.3% a year on average during the Biden years. Rose 2.7 during Trump 1.0 and 3.7 so far Trump 2.0. Let's talk about Sun Belt versus blue states. Prices shot up more in the Sun Belt during the pandemic, primarily because of population migration. But the housing supply caught up and prices have stabilized in those markets. By contrast, according to the Washington Post, home prices and rents are growing fastest in the Northeast, West Coast, and other areas where zoning regulations and permitting make it harder and more expensive to build. Rent control, as they have in New York under Zohran Mamdani, and eviction laws that make it hard to evict a tenant who is not paying, also deter new housing and increase the cost of building new housing. In California, it takes about 2.8 times as much to build an apartment compared to Texas. 2.8 times as much. Democrats want to, of course, raise the federal minimum wage to $15 or higher. Now, if you're in a Democrat-run state, the minimum wage is probably that level already, so it won't affect anything. It'll affect the other states that do not have a minimum wage that high. I told you out here in California, the Democrats, in their infinite wisdom, signed a bill, governor did, raising the minimum wage for fast food workers to $20 an hour. What happened? One study found 10,000 jobs were lost. 10,000. Did the Democrats say, we're sorry, we got this wrong? Absolutely not. Gas prices, inflation adjusted average 3.43 across the second Trump term. Still lower than the 3.89 average in the Biden years. And remember what they did. Keystone Pipeline got shut down. Restrict oil and gas production by canceling leases in Anwar. Banning offshore drilling. Pausing leases on federal lands. What happened? Higher prices. And before the war against Iran, the gas prices were at a 5-year low. I could continue. How much do you think Medicare for All is going to cost? Most studies say that it's going to require a doubling of taxes. And yes, it will hit the middle class. How did the so-called Affordable Care Act turn out in terms of affordability? Premium for employer plans have roughly doubled since 2010. That's twice the rate of inflation. I repeat, premiums for employer plans have roughly doubled since 2010, twice the rate of inflation. And you want to put these clowns in charge? Senator John Kennedy, question Special Counsel Jack Smith. For
2: Mr. Smith, you were pretty well known around Washington even before you decided to prosecute President Trump, weren't you? And aren't you?
3: I would say a number of people in the Justice Department knew me. I don't know about Washington, D.C.
2: What does the word arrogant mean?
3: I suppose it means that you're feel full of yourself, that sort of thing.
2: Yeah, would you pull that mic closer to you?
3: Sorry. Is that better?
2: Yeah. What does the word self-righteous mean?
3: I think it's pretty similar to arrogant.
2: Have you ever heard the expression, often wrong but never in doubt?
3: I don't believe I have.
2: You have? You used to work for the International Criminal Court, did you?
3: Yes, I did.
2: Is that a worthy organization in your opinion?
3: I believe the mission of the International Criminal Court is a worthy one. I think it's had numerous challenges and numerous problems over the years, but I think the idea of that no one should be above the law and that we should apply that principle around the world, I think that's a good one we should aspire to.
2: And that would be the same International Criminal Court that has threatened to prosecute American soldiers. Is that right?
3: I am not aware of a single American soldier ever being prosecuted by the International Criminal Court.
2: I didn't say they'd been prosecuted. I said they'd been threatened.
3: I can tell you during my time at the court, which was a short period of time, it was about a year and a half,
2: yeah.
3: I don't recall any threats to prosecute American soldiers. I don't.
2: You don't get around much, do you? When President Trump defeated Secretary Clinton, you were bitterly disappointed, weren't you?
1: We'll pick this up in just a second. 888-971-SAGE, 888-971-7243. Do not leave town.
4: With SRN News, I'm Keith Peters in Washington. President Trump is hailing Tuesday's White House Summit on Artificial Intelligence. Trump and House Speaker Mike Johnson hosted Elon Musk and the heads of Anthropic, OpenAI, NVIDIA, and others as fears grow over the rapid advancement of AI.
5: They love our country, they love the world, and they came together and they did something that few people really, it's almost like a constitution in a way.
4: The president said AI is vital to American growth and pledged that artificial intelligence will henceforth be called superintelligence.
5: We've changed the name, Steve, officially to SI, okay? SI, like SI, SI, instead of AI.
4: House Speaker Mike Johnson said the agreement was voluntary. The Senate is passing a bill that could officially mark the end of the penny and change the nickel. Matt Madison has more.
6: The Common Sense Act is now on the way to President Trump's desk for his signature. With it, the penny will continue to be out of production, although existing pennies remain legal tender. Paying with cash could become less confusing, as the new legislation would be permitted to round cash transactions to the nearest nickel, a practice some states and localities have laws prohibiting. And it allows the Treasury to come up with a cheaper nickel to produce, since it currently costs more than 13 cents to produce one. I'm Matt Mattinson.
4: The CDC is officially recognizing a second measles death. The agency's numbers are still short of Pennsylvania's official report of 4 measles-associated deaths in an outbreak that topped 900 cases this week. This after months of criticism from Pennsylvania Governor Josh Shapiro over the CDC's omission of his state's reported measles-related deaths from its tracker. This is F.
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15: There's danger out there. 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It's more likely to kill you than a shark, and more terrifying than the biggest snake. 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Every notification, swipe, social post, video, or selfie while driving risks your life. So while you might think public speaking or the zombie apocalypse is scary, what's really terrifying and even deadly is distracted driving. Eyes 4.

0: because they got what they wanted. In this case, you got a sealed border. You don't have illegals coming across the border anymore. You've got a president who's a law and order president. You've got the lowest rate of crime and specifically violent homicides in 100 years. You've got the greatest tax cut that's ever been passed, made permanent. All of these things. That being said, Mike, $4 gas and $6 diesel is unacceptable. Remember, Republicans and Donald J. Trump have been trying to fix the mess that Joe Biden and Democrats created just a little bit more than 18 months ago when he took control of the White House. And I'll just finish it with, we all agree, $4 gas, $6 diesel, unacceptable. We're working on it. But it's not enough to vote for a communist, Mike.
1: 888-971-SAGE, 888-971-7243. I am Larry Elder. Salem News Channel. That was Tom Emmer, the House Republican whip, saying, as bad as people are griping about so-called affordability, it doesn't make any sense to vote for, quote, communists, close quote. Let's get back to Senator John Kennedy grilling Special Counsel Jack Smith.
2: Or when President Trump defeated Secretary Clinton, you were bitterly disappointed, weren't you?
3: I don't recall that.
2: You don't recall at all? Mrs. Smith wasn't she?
3: I'm not going to talk about my family. What I can share is that I accepted a position in the Trump administration as the acting U.S. attorney in Tennessee after that election, and then I accepted a second position in the Trump administration as a war crimes prosecutor.
2: Your spouse, it's certainly her right, I'm not being critical, is an ardent supporter of President and First Lady Obama. Is that right?
3: I'm not going to talk about my family here today. I'm here to talk about my work as special counsel.
2: In fact, she made a glowing, saccharine, sweet documentary about First Lady Obama, didn't she, that she sold to Netflix?
3: I'm not going to speak about my family here today. I'm happy, though, to answer any questions you have about my actual work as special counsel.
2: You asked General Garland to appoint you special counsel, didn't you?
3: I don't think that's accurate. He made the decision to appoint me.
2: You had people call General Garland to lobby him to appoint you, didn't you?
3: I don't recall anything like that.
2: Mm-hmm. You really wanted to be special counsel, didn't you?
3: I accepted the position as special counsel because I had spent 30 years as a nonpartisan prosecutor. I had investigated every sort of criminal case you could possibly imagine, and I thought I was qualified to do the job. I knew that I would do it independently, and I would conduct it the same way, whether it were a Republican or a Democrat.
2: You really wanted President Biden to be reelected, didn't you?
3: I have no views about that. My job as a prosecutor was to enforce the law. I wanted to prosecute our case. That's absolutely true, because I felt that we had proof beyond a reasonable doubt that Donald Trump committed incredibly serious crimes. And
2: right,
3: I got that part.
2: When you decided to prosecute President Trump, you told General Garland, is that right?
3: There were two separate decisions, one in the classified documents case and one in the elections case. In both instances, once I determined...
2: I'm sorry, Counselor, I don't mean to be rude, but you know I've got only 10 minutes, so... And you've been around. Please don't filibuster me. It's a simple question. Did you tell the Attorney General of the United States that you were going to prosecute the former President of the United States?
3: I did so twice.
2: Okay. And the Attorney General checked with President Biden. Is that right?
3: I have absolutely

0: No idea.
1: Well, you know General Garland, right?
0: I know Attorney General Garland in a professional
1: sense. Is he a smart...
2: We will pick this up on the other end, 888-971-SAGE. I'm Larry Elder.
3: Never gonna get it.
4: Whoa, whoa, whoa, whoa!
3: Never gonna get it.
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0: 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I am Larry Elder. We are Salem News Channel. One more comment about affordability. From 2024 to 2025, the average household income, record high here in America. In 2024, 2025, income rose faster for blacks than for Hispanics, for whites, and for Asians. Back to Senator John Kennedy questioning Special Counsel Jack Smith.
1: Checked with President Biden, is that right?
2: I have absolutely no idea.
1: Well, you know General Garland, right?
2: I know Attorney General Garland in a professional
1: setting. Is he a smart guy?
2: I know him in a professional setting, and in that setting, I found him to
1: be an experienced guy?
2: In a professional setting, I found him to be experienced and intelligent.
1: Is he a dummy?
2: That was not my experience.
1: Yeah, mine neither. So you're telling me that you're about to prosecute a former president of the United States, first time in history. Not only that, you're about to prosecute a former president of the United States who's also the current opponent of Judge Garland's boss. And you told Judge Garland, here's what I'm about to do. And you don't think he checked with President Biden? See if it was okay?
2: I have no idea what he did. My job as a prosecutor on the special counsel regulations was to make an independent decision, and Attorney General Garland could have countermanded that decision.
1: Yeah.
2: But I made that decision on my own, consulting with my staff and reviewing the incredibly strong evidence that we had accumulated.
1: In fact, President Biden and or his White House staff told General Garland to prosecute the president, didn't they?
2: Again, I have no idea about that. What my job was
1: don't
2: to
1: know anything about that. Do you believe in the tooth fairy?
2: I do not.
1: How about the Easter Bunny?
2: I no longer believe in the Easter Bunny.
1: Yes. Do you think Jimmy Hoffa died of natural causes?
2: I do not.
1: Okay. Now, you sought the phone records of a bunch of U.S. senators, right?
2: We sought the toll records, non-content records.
1: Any Democrats or just Republicans?
2: If President Trump had reached out to Democrats,
1: yeah, but
2: to further
1: I'm just trying to get the facts. Were there any Democrats he sought their phone records? Just Republicans, right?
2: The toll records that we sought were relevant to the investigation, and they were Republicans.
1: I'm asking you. You stalled me again, Counselor. You know that. You sought just the records of the Republicans. And you knew that violated the speech and debate clause, didn't you?
2: That is incorrect. We sought to comply
1: with
2: that.
1: Did you take con law?
2: I'm sorry, Senator.
1: Were you in the quad playing Frisbee during con law at Harvard Law School?
2: I did take constitutional law, yes.
1: Yeah, well, then you had to know it violated the speech and debate clause. In fact, when you went to Judge Boasberg, you didn't even tell him you were seeking the phone records of members of Congress, did you? Because you knew he wouldn't agree. He would say, hey, Counselor, anybody who knows a law book from a J. Crew catalog knows that this violates the Constitution. But you didn't tell him, did you?
2: We sought non-disclosure orders from
1: You didn't
2: the
1: tell
2: court.
1: Him, did you?
2: In seeking non-disclosure orders, we did not
1: disclose. Didn't tell him, but you're unbiased. You have no personal feelings. You make me want to throw up in my mouth.
0: And then there was an exchange between John Kennedy and Dick Durbin, who felt that Kennedy was not treating Jack Smith fairly. Number 69.
3: Chairman. Mr. Chairman.
4: His time's up.
3: I'd like to say a word. This hearing is of constitutional and historic importance. This witness should be allowed to answer the questions, complete a sentence. We have given that courtesy to witnesses from both political parties, and it should be extended to Mr. Smith.
4: Okay. Your time's up, Senator Kennedy.
1: Well, I'd also like, with respect, Dick, for the chairman to instruct the witness. He's not Bambi's baby brother, okay? He's been around. Everybody knows him. And he was famous or infamous even before he was hired to prosecute President Trump. And I'd like you to instruct him not to filibuster us.
0: Kennedy had a description of Jack Smith, number 59.
1: About Mr. Smith. I'm sure Jesus loves him, but everyone else who believes in the rule of law thinks he's an idiot. He tried very hard to come across today as a, you know, dash riprock type, but he's well known around Washington. He's been hanging around this place since God was a baby. He's a bottom feeder in the Washington swamp. He's a political operative masquerading as a prosecutor. He's the kind of Washingtonian who would unplug your life support to charge his cell phone. I believe that he was following orders given to him by Attorney General Garland. I believe Attorney General Garland hired him to prosecute Donald Trump because they were worried that Donald Trump would run against Joe Biden, and I think Joe Biden told Merrick Garland to do that.
5: Yeah, well, you know, Senator, and one of the things that didn't come up.
0: Now, President Trump became the first president to face a criminal trial, first president to face a criminal trial and be convicted. That was tied to the Stormy Daniels business. He faced nearly 100 criminal charges connected to two federal cases and others. Supreme Court ruled that a former president could not be prosecuted for, quote, official acts, close quote, taken while in office. Now almost all these charges have been dropped, and the case in Georgia is currently on pause, very likely not to be revived. 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

0: the sage, Larry Elder.
1: 888-971-SAGE, 888-971-7243. I am Larry Elder. We are Salem News Channel. We are talking about the examination of Jack Smith, the special prosecutor who prosecuted Trump on two criminal charges, both of which have gone away, at least until President Trump leaves office. Andrea is in San Antonio. Andrea, you're on the Larry Elder Show. Thank you so much for calling.
2: Hi, Larry. I just want to say first that I love your show, and I've been following you for a long time.
1: Thank you.
2: Yes, the only thing is that comment that you made when I was driving from work, that you said that the gasoline prices in 1976, where we were paying more than now, although those calculations might be accurate, the truth of the matter is for us, for the consumer, for the worker like me and many others, what we see really is how much can we buy with the same salary, like how much I can afford right now,
1: mm-hmm.
2: and how much I was able to afford, let's say, a year ago.
1: Mm-hmm.
2: So I'm not saying that those other indicators, economic indicators, are not relevant, because they are, like employment or comparisons to the prices of gas and other times. It's just that for the average person like me, or the person who just has basically a salary, what we see is, okay, why right now with the same salary I cannot make all my payments on time? Why is everything so expensive? And I see that every day at the grocery store, and I have to say San Antonio is one of those cities who's still pretty decent and pretty affordable overall.
1: Mm-hmm.
2: But the prices at the grocery stores are, Larry, when you get to the register, sometimes you have to start removing some of the items that you buy because you say, wait a minute, it was not my intention to pay $100 for this. And it is expensive. So I just want to say that for the average American, for the person, the hardworking person like me, who all we have is our employment and our work, what we see is that how much more or how much less I can buy today compared to what I used to be able to buy a year ago or 2 years
1: yeah.
2: ago. Does that make sense?
1: Of course it makes sense. There's no question about that. And people that have higher incomes, they don't feel that kind of pressure. They don't feel that kind of pinch. I get it. All I'm saying is that we should just have a little bit of perspective and recognize that things ain't that bad. I mean, life is really, really good. This is an exciting time to be alive. And I believe, Andrea, very strongly that these prices are going to go down pretty quickly once the Iran war gets wrapped up, and it will get wrapped up.
2: Well, thank you. I love that. That's very positive outlook. That's why I love your show. Thank you for saying that. I agree with you, and we're all really hoping that, because right now we're feeling it.
1: I got you. Andrea, thank you so much for calling. I really do appreciate it. No, I don't mean to sound callous. All I'm saying is it's just hard to have a little bit of perspective. And wouldn't it be much worse if the Democrats were in charge? I'm Larry Elder.
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5: News this hour from Town Hall. I'm Keith Peters in Washington. Consumer confidence is down sharply this month. Matt Mattinson has more.
6: The Conference Board's lead index fell more than 6.5 points from August. The board's chief economist, Dana Peterson, said the index deteriorated notably in September following 2 months of softening. The survey noted September's surge in gas prices and ongoing geopolitical tensions as factors in the drop in confidence across nearly all age and income groups. Consumer appraisals of business conditions also turned negative for the first time in 2 years. I'm at Mattinson.
5: Secretary of State Marco Rubio says the incident at a British airbase over the weekend involved a foreign actor. Correspondent Wendy Swanson has more.
7: Secretary of State Marco Rubio claims a foreign actor was involved in an alleged terror plot targeting a UK airbase used by the U.S. military. On Monday night, Rubio told Fox News what happened this weekend was a very serious threat and one that clearly involved the hands of a foreign actor. Five unidentified men were arrested close to the base at Fairford in western England on Sunday. That's where U.S. bombers have been flying missions against Iran. Those suspects were released on bail on Monday, which prompted criticism from President Trump. I'm Wendy Swanson.
5: A 4.2 magnitude earthquake rumbled under the Puget Sound region Tuesday afternoon, Brad Ford reports.
8: The quake hit around 2.05 p.m. and was located less than 10 miles northwest of Gig Harbor. It was too small to cause a tsunami. No injuries were reported. The shaking was felt over a wide area of the Puget Sound. There were no reports of significant damage. Aftershocks are a possibility. I'm Brad Ford.
5: On Wall Street, the Dow down by 131 points, the NASDAQ dropped 22, the S&P 500 lower by 12. More on these stories at townhall.com.
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5: Violent student protests have wreaked havoc on French high schools in the past few days, with more than 160 arrests yesterday alone. The French prime minister warns against any irresponsible escalation of the unrest.
10: The demonstrations, which began in Paris last week and have spread to other cities, have seen teenagers blockading their schools for days. They stem from issues including overcrowded classes, heavy workloads, and a shortage of teachers. Writing on social media, Mr. Le Cornu cited reports of incidents involving fireworks, fires, and violence. The Interior Minister, Laurent Nunez, said the protests were being hijacked, with injuries to staff, students, and security forces occurring on Monday. The union that defends the rights of students says it will call for a nationwide blockade on Tuesday.
5: The BBC's Paddy Maguire reporting. News and analysis at townhall.com. From Washington, I'm Keith Peters. A re-release is in the works for the summer blockbuster Spider-Man Brand New Day. Jennifer Polsone reports.
11: What is happening to me?
12: Spider-Man Brand New Day is headed back to theaters with additional footage. Details about the new scenes are being kept under wraps, and a release date for the expanded version has not yet been announced. That's according to Variety. Since debuting July 31st, Brand New Day has emerged as the summer's biggest box office success. The superhero film ranking as the third highest grossing movie of all time. I'm Jennifer Polsoni.
5: Disney has conducted another round of layoffs. Multiple reports say the company laid off hundreds of employees on Tuesday for the third time since CEO Josh D'Amaro took over the role in March. Human resources and tech were the hardest hit departments this time around. In a letter to shareholders last month, D'Amaro said the company remains focused on reducing costs. More on these stories at townhall.com.
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15: Morning, glory, evening, grace, America. Welcome to the Hugh Hewitt Show on a Tuesday. It is Abdul El-Sayed Day, and I'm devoting most of my broadcast to running through my endless amount of audio and video on Abdul El-Sayed. The most radical major party candidate for the United States Senate from left or right in my lifetime. Running in Michigan against Mike Rogers, who will be on tomorrow. Mr. El-Sayed is, of course, Dr. El-Sayed is, of course, welcome on the Hugh Hewitt Show anytime he would like to come on, for as long as he would like to come on. But in lieu of his being here, I'm just going to play you the clips. I'm going to start with his attempt to appeal to black America in Michigan because he is not getting that vote went overwhelmingly for his primary opponent, Haley Stevens, and it's tough for him to wrestle it in. There's a historic Arab-Black divide in and around Detroit, and he's trying to break through that by pandering. Cut number 7.
16: Right now in our country, the vast majority of people of color are funded on government health insurance programs that do not reimburse at the same level as private health insurance.
17: Yeah.
16: So we basically are saying that in our country, care provided for a black child, for example, is reimbursed at nearly half the rate as a white child.
17: Mm.
16: We're basically valuing that child's body differently.
17: Mm.
16: Medicare for All would sit there and say, no, not, you know, a program for low-income people and then another program for seniors. One program that guarantees and backstops everybody.
17: Mm.
16: Now, the challenge when your health care is not reimbursed at the same level is that you end up getting discriminated against at the point of care.
17: Yes.
16: And I've seen that with my own eyes.
17: Yes.
16: It is heart-wrenching.
17: Mm-hmm.
16: But if you have the security of Medicare in your back pocket, no matter who you are, the system doesn't discriminate against you because your body commands the same quality of care, the same reimbursement rate as anybody else. Yeah.
15: Okay, let's keep going with the pandering. Cut number 8.
18: Founded on the removal of a whole people. Founded on the idea that we could compromise on whether or not people as a function of the color of their skin could be enslaved by other people. Founded under the idea that all people are created equal, all men, but that only meant certain men, and not women.
15: Okay, let's keep now going down to one of my more favorite bits of Abdul El-Sayed, where he begins to attack Jews. Cut number 10.
19: But let me tell you about an interview that my colleague, Nnamdi Egawanwu, just did with Haley Stevens. She said, you have made this whole race about Israel and not Michigan.
20: Well, I would just say that the money that we send abroad to Israel is money that we don't keep here to invest in our infrastructure here and our schools here and our health care here. I'm not the one running to send my tax dollars somewhere else. I'm the one running to keep it here. I'm not the one running with, what, $30 million of AIPAC spending trying to send our money somewhere else. I'm the one running against that to keep it here. So it's nice to say I've made the whole race about something else. I'm just saying she wants to make her entire time in the Senate about something else. And at the end of the day, look, the conversation's been done. Voters are choosing today where they want to go. And I think it is time for us to bring the party together so that we make sure that we beat Mike Rogers in November. So I'm not interested in continuing to prosecute this race. I think we've said what we need to say. I'm interested in figuring out how to heal those divides.
15: All right, so there you've got, he's anti-Haley Stevens, he's anti-Israel. He actually, we'll have more of this a little bit later in the program. He's anti-Jew. He's an anti-Semite. In my belief, in my heart, I believe in his heart, he is anti-Semitic. But we know one thing, he hates Mackinac Island. Cut number 13.
21: Please watch your step.
22: I hate Mackinac so much.
23: It's funny because, like, if we win, this is going to be
15: He hates Mackinac Island, which is emblematic of the Upper Peninsula, which means he's lost everything north of Detroit. Can he win on Detroit, Dearborn, and Ann Arbor? I don't know. I don't think so. Now we have a White House montage, and I hope that Harley did the bleep. Did Harley did the bleep that we need bleeped? Okay, cut number 14.
1: I believe that we do need to defund the police.
2: I actually believe in court reform, right? In Supreme Court reform. Every president should get 3 appointments. You can either use your appointment to give somebody who's on the court a second 10-year term and limit everybody's terms to 10 years, or you can include somebody else. Would that expand the court? Sure, but there's nothing in the Constitution that says there have to be 9 justices.
1: And, like, the things that I actually look at on Instagram, right, of course we get served that on your For You page. But then, like, every third video that scrolls on its own is going to be some OnlyFans model.
4: I think the foundational issue here is we need to start taxing billionaire wealth. Right? And when you tax billionaire wealth, you disincentivize the accumulation of wealth.
1: If you cannot stand for trans rights, do not be surprised when they come for your rights.
4: I look forward to pushing forward legislation that would preempt localities from participating with ICE. We've also got to make sure that in this state, we are not discriminating by documentation status. Right now, if you're undocumented, you don't get access to a driver's license, so you're stuck. You don't get access to a lot of the basic things the state offers everybody else. And I think that's ridiculous. And so we've got to stop discriminating that way.
17: There is no reforming. There is no retraining. There is only abolishing ICE.
1: Guys,
4: that you can't reform ICE. You can't retrain ICE. You have to abolish ICE.
1: It started. It was a bad experiment. It's been weaponized to do the worst things. And I think we need to abolish it and start from scratch. I think he should be impeached. I do not think he should be president of the United States. I think he's done impeachable things. Obviously, as a future senator, I'm not in a position to impeach. But when they make the case about the impeachable things I have seen with my own eyes, I will vote accordingly.
24: So do you think the Israeli government should be considered by the U.S. as a foreign terrorist organization?
1: It's certainly a rogue state.
25: You're not going to play the gotcha game, but you're not going to say you think Israel has a right.
1: Well, the truth of the matter is that these wildfires are happening more often because it's drier and hotter than it has been in the past. It's drier and hotter because we continue to rely on fossil fuels for our energy. We need to get to 100% renewable energy. Number one, put as much sand in the gears into what Donald Trump and his acolytes are doing. And number two, build the conversation with the American public that gets us to the After Trump Foundation.
26: What do you tell those people about whether or not this is a pie-in-the-sky dream that you're going around Michigan talking about?
1: Well, clearly I'm a different kind of Democrat.
15: That was from the White House. Yeah, we had to edit one word out because it's not acceptable over the FCC. Okay, also want to meet the press with Kristen Welker, cut number 15.
27: You know, you face scrutiny for campaigning with socialist streamer Hassan Piker, who has made a series of inflammatory comments, as you well know, including saying America deserved 9/11, describing Hamas as a lesser evil than Israel. Do you plan to continue to campaign with Hassan Piker in the general election campaign?
1: Look, I'm less concerned now with who I'm campaigning with, a lot more concerned about who I'm campaigning to. We got a lot of work to do to continue to build the coalition that's going to beat Mike Rogers.
27: Would you welcome him, though, on the campaign trail with you?
1: Like I said, I'm a lot more focused on who I'm campaigning to. So I think we have this notion sometimes on shows like this that we cannot or should not talk to certain groups of people. And I'll tell you that the 3 million people who listen to Hassan are people I want to make sure understand that there's a pathway into our politics around getting money out of politics so we can keep money back in pockets and pass Medicare for All. And so I'm going to continue to have the conversations with those folks who we desperately need to reach out to, just like I'm going to continue to have conversations with seniors in senior homes, folks up north, folks in Detroit, folks in Grand Rapids. So again, I'm a lot more focused on who I'm campaigning to rather than who I might campaign with.
15: Okay, let's go to continue to talk about Hassan Piker, cut number 17 during that interview.
1: To sit here and play gotcha politics with a dumb thing somebody said out of context that they disavowed themselves to say, oh, well, what does that mean about what you think? I want to be held accountable for what I say and what I do, rather than this idea that we're so stuck in cancel culture that all of us agreed was a bad idea back in 2020, but we seem to want to bring back.
15: All right, cut number 16 on Meet the Press.
27: Just to be very clear, you're describing this trade-off. You are effectively acknowledging that people making less than $1 million could see their taxes go up. I just want to be very clear. Is that a yes?
1: I'm saying that we'd be paying for healthcare in a different way. Instead of paying a health insurance company whose CEO makes $20 million, I would much rather pay for durable healthcare into a government, which, of course, we all know provides healthcare for seniors who need healthcare the most. So if I'm trading paying a CEO to make more money or paying government to guarantee me healthcare, I'm picking the latter every time.
15: All right, cut number 18 so you don't miss the point.
27: Some Americans worry, though, you can only make Medicare free and universal if you increase taxes. So if you are elected and make this push, would you need to increase taxes?
1: As I've said across this campaign, I am for taxing billionaires their wealth.
27: What about people who make less than a billion and less than $1 million, though, Dr. Al-Sayed? What about people making less than $1 million?
1: So for the average person, and you look at your W-2, if you're an employee, he gets paid every 2 weeks or 4 weeks. After you pay your taxes, the next biggest check that comes off the top of your pay stub is to your health insurance company. So imagine instead of paying that to your health insurance company, whose CEO makes $20 million a year, instead you paid a little bit more in taxes for health care that you wouldn't lose if you lost your job or turned 26.
15: Answer is, taxes are going up if he wins Michigan. Everybody out there, if you're not a Michigander, tell everyone you know in Michigan, this guy's a radical. Stay tuned for more Abdul El-Sayed on The Hugh Hewitt Show.
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0: Welcome back, America. I'm Hugh Hewitt. Welcome to Abdul El Sayed Day on the Hugh Hewitt Show, where my focus is like a laser on the most radical major party nominee for the United States Senate in my lifetime. Now, he is not a radical because he's a Muslim. Five years before 9/11, I made a series called Searching for God in America, sat down with an imam. I thought that Muslim Americans would just become part of the great tapestry of America, and by and large they have, but there is a radical element within them, and Abdul Sayed seems to me to be from that radical element, cut number 19.
1: In the country, now, you might not have raised Muslim, but I'll tell you, Muslims definitely hate you.
0: Okay, he's talking to a specific person there. I don't want to take it out of context. Cut number 20 at a, I believe, a CARE gathering, K-A-I-R, the Council on Arab-Islamic Relations, American-Islamic Relations. Cut number 20.
1: But I was reminded, actually, about events that I remember because I was an adult when they happened. And that was question 755. When the state of Oklahoma voted in a referendum to amend the Constitution to ban Sharia law. What does that mean? I don't know. And yet the voters banned it anyway. What I offer today is just a reflection on the American history that runs through this state. You all sitting in this room, in this town, we're sitting in a space, in a time, when I don't have to tell you that the same exact forces that drove native peoples from their land 2 centuries ago, destroyed Black Wall Street 1 century ago, bombed a building decades ago, and tried to ban Sharia law not a decade ago, that those forces are alive and well today.
0: So he's not going to carry Oklahoma when he runs for president if he wins the Senate race, but I don't think he's going to win the Senate race. Here is a roundtable with Rashida Tlaib, cut number 21.
2: So I got to grow up watching Rashida be an elected official.
3: Yeah.
2: Right? So Rashida's like my older sister. Every time I make a mistake, I just get the text message. She's like, very much older sister energy, and I'm like, I'm sorry, I'd be right.
3: No, you don't have to apologize. I care enough.
2: Well, no, but the point that I'm making is, what better joy and appreciation than to have somebody who's looking out for you, who's been there before.
0: All right, so we're putting him in the Rashida Tlaib squad area of the Congress, which is roped off from the rest of the Congress on the left-hand side. This is some RNC audio on football. A couple of cuts, cut 22.
4: Football is very much associated with a, you know, particularly masculine and oftentimes toxically masculine culture. And so much of it was about you wanted to be able to get back up and play for your team. And you really aren't allowed to show pain or vulnerability. That's part of the sport.
0: All right. So he doesn't like football. He really doesn't like football. Cut number 23.
5: Consequences, let alone what that tells us about where our country does, right? You think about all the wars that we fight abroad, all of the sordid history of oppressing other people in the name of this American idea, right? Whether it was, quote, manifest destiny and destroying Native Americans, or it was the transatlantic slave trade, where, you know, folks who, quote, founded this country on the backs of Native folks that they destroyed, then captured people, enslaved them, and had them work their fields because they thought it was their right, right? And all of this, like a lot of these narratives you kind of see echoed in the ethos of football. So I got to ask you, like, is there a productive way to do football that, you know, beyond even the injury?
0: I don't really think there's any analogy between slavery and football or the devastation of the native tribes in football. I think football is about football. Cut number 24, a podcast with the one and only Jennifer Welch.
6: He's going to be the chief war hawk in the U.S. Senate. He's going to be the guy pushing for more war that raises your prices for gas and groceries. If that's what we want in Michigan, a state where too many of us have had to suffer the consequences of war, both in our pocketbook or worse, more directly, when you think about the lives lost to service members, heroic people who put their lives on the line, if we want to push back against Trumpism, this is that race. I don't take money from weapons manufacturers. I don't take money from AIPAC. If anything, AIPAC has called me the single most dangerous candidate for the U.S.-Israel relationship because they know that I am dead set against sending our money to buy bombs and tanks elsewhere. there could not be a bigger contrast. I am truly America first. I want our tax dollars spent on kids' schools and fixing our roads and our infrastructure, not dropping bombs on other people, their schools and their roads and infrastructure. Contrast couldn't be bigger.
0: Okay, let's go to the Nashville shooting by a trans a person who was completely off their rocker, cut number 25.
7: Another elementary school got shot up this week. This time, it was a Christian private school in Tennessee where a shooter killed three adults and three children, all under 9 years old. Rather than the perpetual problem of unfettered access to guns, right-wing media have chosen to concentrate on the shooter, a former student at the school who identified as trans, arguing that the attack was some kind of broader attack in an escalating battle between trans people and Christians. Look, y'all, I'm Muslim. I know what happens when people essentialize everyone with a particular identity based on the actions of one individual who happens to identify that way. And that's a dangerous brew. Because the other thing that happened this week is that the Republicans in the legislature of the state of Kentucky forced through a draconian set of anti-trans laws, overriding the veto of their Democratic governor. And all that's going to do is rob thousands of people of basic civil rights. The epidemic of gun violence in this country has nothing to do with trans people. It has everything to do with the unfettered access to guns. Considering the last story I told you about, imagine what America might be if we took access to healthcare as seriously as some people take access to guns. If I could tweak one thing about the Constitution, it would be two words in the Second Amendment, from the right to bear arms to the right to have healthcare. Guns take a lot of lives in America. Healthcare? Healthcare saves them. That's it for today.
0: That's it for today. They have just, by the way, released, Mike Rogers' campaign released last night's fundraiser at the Soros estate in Los Angeles. Someone leaked the audio and video of that. We'll get that for you. But let's close this segment with Cut 26 of Abdu El-Sayed podcast.
6: Healthcare should be a choice made by a patient and their doctor. If that patient is under the age of 18, the parents as well, right? And I believe that Medicare for All should cover all healthcare.
8: Yeah.
6: Yeah. Which is defined by what a patient needs in accordance with their doctor. So that includes reproductive rights,
8: mm-hmm.
6: right? That includes gender-affirming care.
0: That includes anything you want, because the sky's the limit under Medicare for All. We're going to pay for everything you want, no matter how much it costs, no matter how objectionable it is to the rest of the country. It's all coming your way. Don't go anywhere. I'm at cut 27, 45 of them. I'm saving some for Matt Continetti later, who will be with me in hour number three. But, you know, Mike Rogers for Michigan. All right, go over to the, go find the Mike Rogers campaign and give him some money, because this guy cannot be in the United States Senate. Abdu El-Sayed cannot be in the United States Senate. He's the most radical single by far, not even close. I mean, Tallarico's pretty nuts, and Troy Jackson is way to the left, but those two guys do not hold a candle to how radical Abdu El-Sayed is, and what a nightmare for the country if he's in the Senate. Stay tuned.
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0: With SRN News, I'm Keith Peters in Washington. Consumer confidence is down sharply this month. Matt Mattinson has more.
1: The Conference Board's lead index fell more than 6.5 points from August. The board's chief economist, Dana Peterson, said the index deteriorated notably in September following 2 months of softening. The survey noted September's surge in gas prices and ongoing geopolitical tensions as factors in the drop in confidence across nearly all age and income groups. Consumer appraisals of business conditions also turned negative for the first time in 2 years. I'm Matt Mattinson.
0: Secretary of State Marco Rubio says the incident at a British air base over the weekend involved a foreign actor. Reporter Wendy Swanson has more.
2: Secretary of State Marco Rubio claims a foreign actor was involved in an alleged terror plot targeting a UK airbase used by the U.S. military. On Monday night, Rubio told Fox News what happened this weekend was a very serious threat and one that clearly involved the hands of a foreign actor. 5 unidentified men were arrested close to the base at Fairford in western England on Sunday. That's where U.S. bombers have been flying missions against Iran. Those suspects were released on bail on Monday, which prompted criticism from President Trump. I'm Wendy Swanson.
0: A 4.2 magnitude earthquake rumbled under the Puget Sound region Tuesday afternoon, Brad Ford reports.
3: The quake hit around 2:05 p.m. and was located less than 10 miles northwest of Gig Harbor. It was too small to cause a tsunami. No injuries were reported. The shaking was felt over a wide area of the Puget Sound. There were no reports of significant damage. Aftershocks are a possibility. I'm Brad Ford.
0: On Wall Street, the Dow down by 131 points, the Nasdaq dropped 22, the S&P 500 lower by 12. This is SRN News.
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0: life.
1: Welcome back, America. I'm Hugh Hewitt. It's Abdul Sayed Day on this Tuesday. As September winds down, I just want to catch everyone up in advance of the October campaign onslaught of ads. This is what we've got to date. Cut number 27 of Abdul Sayed.
2: Are you in favor of public ownership models like the one Bernie introduced?

0: letter. I wonder who it's from. Oh, it looks like my ballot. Brought to me by my Secretary of State. And with it, I can participate in democracy. The first day that I can turn this in is June 25th, but it has to be postmarked by July 21st. Or I can drop it off up until Election Day, which is August 4th. Thanks, Secretary of State. Thanks, mailbox. Votes could do, we can too.
1: All right, that reminds you that he's so cringe, but have we seen anything like that for the early vote that is now underway, the absentee balloting, which is now underway in Michigan? Don't know. Don't know. Hope we don't. Let's go back to regular Abdul El-Sayed talking nonsense. Cut number 29.
2: It is going to require taxes. And the question of who pays those taxes is an important question. There's a philosophical debate about how much of those taxes we would ask working Americans to pay. And I fall on the argument that I think it's important that from the political economy perspective that everybody pays a bit in. Because when you look at conservative arguments for Social Security and Medicare, it almost always has to do with the fact that I paid into the system, ergo I take from the system. And I think that is a justification that's worth investing in here.
1: All right, let's amplify that by skipping a cut. Go down to 31, Harley.
3: What Medicare for All does is it does away with the private insurance market, right? It now has one single payer. That's why we call it single payer, right? One insurance, and that is the government of the United States.
1: All right, just so we're clear, he's a single-payer Medicare for All guy, though we will balk that back as we get later in the program. Also, a reminder of Michigan, why he loves you so much, cut number 30.
2: Between my day job, this one, and general goings on in this sometimes awful, sordid world, I was really feeling it. The usual spirit that I try to bring to my work faded. Every email became an annoyance, every issue at work a drag. Vacation couldn't come soon enough. Michigan around this time of year, let's just say it's not its most inspiring. The sun barely comes up, and then it's down again by 5 o'clock, leaving you in a dark, desolate freeze. So we booked a trip to LA. And though Angelenos may complain about highs in the 60s, it does come with sun. And look, this Michigander will take it.
1: All right, let's do some identity politics with Abdul El-Sayed, cut number 32.
4: I mean, why don't you just make it just happen there? The guy saying you're an Arab, you don't care about black folks. You know, I hate to say this, but I continue to hear it from older black folks, people like this, some of Denzel's colleagues tell me that they're uncommitted for you.
5: You know, there's been an effort, I think, to divide people against each other. And unfortunately, you see that the consequence of that, to tell us that some group or another group have to be counterposed because there's not enough for all of us. I am Arab. I'm also African. My family immigrated to this country from Egypt. I'm proud of my African heritage.
1: He went double down on that, by the way. Cut 33.
5: I'm Egyptian-American. I am both African and Arab. That's what North Africa is.
1: That's actually quite the redefinition of what it means to be an African. Let me get one more in. Let's go to the C-SPAN. Let's talk about fighting oligarchy. Cut 41.
6: We need Democrats who have the courage to stand up to the power brokers in our own party, let alone Trump and his goons. We don't back down. We don't back down. We don't back down. With all due respect, if they go low, we don't go high. We take them to the mud and choke them out.
1: Choke him out. That's your future United States Senator, Michigan, unless you do the smart thing and vote for Mike Rogers. More on Abdul El-Sayed Day, coming up with the Dispatch political reporter, David Drucker. 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
8: This is Albert Moeller for townhall.com. 25 years after 9/11, the Americans and the British are still wrestling with the big challenge we face and a crucial question. Is the big challenge Islam or Islamism? The Economist magazine recently published a notable cover story where they argued, and I quote, "Islam poses no serious danger, but Islamism and the fear of Islam do." Then they argue Islam is not a threat, but Islamism is. They define it as a fringe ideology in Islam, the belief that government and society should be guided by Islamic principles. The problem for that theory is that central to Islam, not just Islamism, but Islam, is the combination of Islam as a religion and a government. It's not a peripheral idea to Islam. It's not a misreading. It's in the Quran. When you look at Islam, you're looking at a civilizational project. You are looking at a civilizational challenge. And quite honestly, we had better recognize it as such.
9: Now.com.

0: Welcome back, America. I'm Hugh Hewitt on Abdul El Sayed Day. I'm joined by David Drucker, Bloomberg opinion contributor. Hello, David. Welcome to Abdul El Sayed Day, where Generalissimo is giving me 79 clips of Abdul El Sayed. You happen to walk into the room when we come up to the Jesse Waters interview, so I'm going to play a clip for you and have you comment. Cut number 35, Jesse and Abdul.
1: We're all good. You also said your point. Jesse, let me just answer the question.
2: To your answer point, it. How many do we have?
1: We had fewer when we had INS. To your answer,
2: yeah,
1: we had
2: exactly.
1: Far fewer when we had
2: exactly.
1: INS. So arguably,
2: we now have,
1: INS worked a lot better.
2: Abdul, listen. We had twice as many illegals
1: now when we had INS. So to your argument,
2: you have to have the manpower
1: to
2: do it.
1: If you want to do that correlation, we have ICE now, and we have far, far more undocumented people. So ICE is clearly not working. You're just shooting like American citizens in the face and the back of the head. So
2: well,
1: if you're
2: illegals
1: okay
2: are
1: that,
2: shooting people in the face,
1: to
2: too.
1: To disagree.
0: So, David, does that help Abdul or does it hurt him?
3: I'm not sure, and it might be a wash. And let me explain to you. I think there are a lot of voters, particularly when we're looking here at a swing state and not a red state, that were appalled by what happened in Minnesota and a lot of the news reports about how ICE has been handling interior immigration enforcement around the country. They think it's been excessive, extra-constitutional, and unnecessarily violent. On the other hand, and this is something that I peppered Abdul El Sayed about when I was covering him in Michigan back in July, if you're going to propose collapsing ICE, abolishing it, if you will, you need an alternative. And I asked him repeatedly, okay, that's fine, because you're right. ICE hasn't always existed, yet we have always done immigration enforcement. So how would you replace ICE, or how would you refashion interior immigration enforcement so that it still occurs? He didn't have an answer for me, or wouldn't give me one. Either way, and I've written about this for Bloomberg, if you're running on abolishing ICE without explaining how you would do interior immigration enforcement instead, you could run into a political problem, because Americans, even many Americans, appalled at how ICE has been conducting itself and how immigration enforcement has been handled by ICE in the second Trump term, don't want to revert back to no interior enforcement. They just want it done right.
0: All right, fair enough. How about the fact he did Jesse Waters and sat down with him, but has not sat down with another conservative or center-right host since then? Is that good or bad for him that he did it once but not twice?
3: I think it's only a net plus that he did it once, because Jesse Waters and Fox News gets so much publicity, particularly on the right, and because he has sat for hostile interviews and taken a lot of questions. In fact, I wrote about this for Bloomberg today. You know, the Republican theory of the case in Michigan, the Rogers theory of the case, is that El Sayed is overexposing himself. But I think the one thing you can say about El Sayed's campaign is that it's a modern media campaign that really reminds me of Donald Trump, in that he goes most places. He goes almost everywhere, including into hostile podcast interviews. I mean, when I was questioning him in July, I had nothing but challenging, though fair, but very challenging questions for him about his Medicare for All plan, about his treatment of Israel, about ICE. And he was still very cordial and happy to take my questions, and at one point saying, oh, no, I owed you another question, knowing it was only going to be a tough question. And so I don't think he's going to get penalized for this. The Rogers theory of the case is that he's going to say things too often that are going to rub too many voters the wrong way. But, you know, the other side of that is that he may be controlling the narrative and exposing himself to voters who look past that and just listen to his basic three-pronged pitch of, you know, money out of politics, money in your pocket, and then, of course, Medicare for All, which I think can be problematic, but that's a part of it.
0: He has walked back from Medicare for All and then walked into it again and walked back from it and walked into it. He is a flip-flopper on that. But he is welcome here any day, just so I could repeat it for the benefit of those listening to the podcast later, including you, Mr. El Sayed, Dr. El Sayed. You're welcome here as long as you want. Cut number 36 for David Drucker.
2: No, because I don't want you guys to blow the country up. Do you know how much the federal budget is now?
1: No, neither do I. Here's exactly
2: what's the federal budget.
1: You guys want to, right? Pete Hegseth,
2: Do you know what the federal budget is?
1: No. I just want to talk about this. Look, you want to talk about budgets? I'm happy to do that. The guy who used to work on your channel, I think he was like the sixth host on the five. He wanted to raise our military budget to $1.5 trillion. And you don't seem to be upset about that. What, so we could fight a war we don't know how to get out of? To raise our gas prices $5 a gallon? That doesn't make sense to me, Jesse. We want to talk about the things that we actually should spend on. To
2: me, that's
1: health care and child care.
2: You don't even know how much money the government spends every year. Do you know?
1: Look, the question, Jesse, to me is,
2: all right, so you don't know. Let me tell you what it is. It's $7 trillion a year. And you're playing.
0: Help or hurt him, David Drucker?
3: I think it's a wash. Look, there's really not a constituency for debt reduction. What are we at, 40 trillion plus now? And Americans always say that we need to balance our books responsibly and reduce the debt, end the debt. And then you say, well, what if we had to do this to do it or that to do it? And they're like, no, not that. Make the other guy pay. And these days, with so much lack of faith in government and institutions, and I think we've seen this with the rise of President Trump, when you don't know some statistic about the government, people say, yeah, you know what, I don't know it either. And those bozos in Washington who know it don't seem to get anything done right. So I'm not saying that it makes for good public policy. Again, I peppered Mr. El-Sayed about how much Medicare for All was going to cost individual consumers. And he wouldn't tell me. And he point blank said he wouldn't tell me because he said it'll be used against me. These questions should be asked. I'm sort of don't necessarily believe that voters are going to get too exercised about it.
0: One more quick one. Cut 38.
1: Actually, the internal combustion engine cars, so much more expensive.
2: You want to get rid of the internal combustion engines?
1: No, I don't. Who told you that?
2: That's what the Green New Deal says.
1: My dad came to America to design internal combustion engines. No, that's
2: the Green New Deal says phase out fossil fuels.
1: It says that we can build renewable energy opportunities. Look, I'm not going to defend the Green New Deal. What I'm telling you, though, is that we can...
0: Okay, does he lose anyone, David Drucker, when he says he's not going to defend the Green New Deal?
3: No, I don't think so. Because the only constituency he would lose would be far-left Democrats, and he's giving them so much else, particularly his hostility toward Israel, the fact that he wants to permanently cut U.S. Both aid and the sales of weapons to Israel, that he won't recognize the right to exist as a Jewish state, so many other visceral things. Medicare...
0: Oh, he wants to repeal the Second Amendment. That's not going to play in Michigan, I really don't think. David M. Drucker, Bloomberg opinion columnist extraordinaire. Follow him on X at David M. Drucker. Follow me in the next segment on today's Hugh Hewitt Show.
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12: Welcome back, America. I'm Hugh Hewitt. 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Salem News Channel available on live television all the time. 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Love being up at Talk Erie last week, and 1530 AM. Thank you, Erie, for receiving me so warmly. And I love being on 106.7, the right talk for Las Vegas. We've got the Borg from east to west. And every day, 3 to 6, where I'm carried live. Some places I'm taped delayed, but the Salem News Channel, always 3 to 6. Go and find us on all the places that you have Fast TV. Let me remind you, andrewandtodd.com, 888-1172. Andrew and Todd are terrific. They are the people that you need to work with if you're buying a house, refinancing a house, thinking about getting a second house, you want a vacation home, or mom and or dad, or you are a senior citizen and you want a reverse mortgage to get money out of your house but never make another mortgage payment. 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I'm telling you, Relief Factor works. 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It, by the way, they're not as bad as they used to be. I haven't been in an MRI in 15, 17, 20 years, and I hated them. Right? 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They're bigger. 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I'm Hugh Hewitt.
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18: News this hour from Town Hall. I'm John Scott. Hurricane Polo smashing into the western coast of Mexico Tuesday before the storm's soggy remnants headed toward the U.S. southwest, where residents already were struggling with floods. Polo lashed the Mexican state of Baja California Sur with powerful winds and flash flooding early Tuesday. It weakened as it moved inland to the northeast, but its remnants were expected to bring heavy rain and reach the U.S. by Tuesday night, AccuWeather forecasting 4 to 8 inches of rain in some areas. President Trump promising that his government wouldn't limit the development of artificial intelligence. That's even as top executives of AI firms that have called for delays convene in Washington.
19: President Trump is continuing to throw his support behind AI. He unveiled the AI-powered America.gov today, which aims to make it easier for Americans to interact with the federal government.
20: We're putting power and control back into the hands of the people, right where it belongs.
19: He said some services that used to take months to take care of can now be done in just a few clicks. It's described as a centralized portal for federal information. I'm Wendy Swanson.
18: Secretary of War Pete Hegseth expected to announce deep cuts to the military's top brass. Hegseth will call for a 20% reduction to the number of positions reserved for admirals and generals at the Pentagon during his State of the Force address. A suspected terror plot was stopped near a key U.S. bomber base.
0: British police arrested five men Sunday on suspicion of preparing a terrorist attack after a 1 a.m. call about three vans heading toward RAF Fairford. The English base is used by the U.S. Air Force to fly heavy bombers in the campaign against Iran. Iran's Revolutionary Guard warned London in July it would be held responsible if those bombers launched from British soil. Investigators are examining possible ties to Iran or Russia. Willie Nelson, Washington.
18: More on these stories from townhall.com.
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0: the wild world of D.C. politics to America's culture clash, brace yourself for the reality check you've been waiting for. The one and only Mike Gallagher.
1: I'm feeling inspired today. Happy Tuesday. I got some free advice, courtesy of a site, an X account that I came across. Grandpa's free advice. Here's Grandpa's free advice. We are the silent majority. We only get bad airtime. We don't burn things down or tear things up. We go to work. We support our families. We love America. We want to protect the unborn. We salute the flag. We sing the Star Spangled Banner. We respect law enforcement and obey the law. We appreciate the military. We are the very backbone of America. But we are invisible until we vote. And you can bet that come November, we will be heard. It will be deafening. I hope Grandpa is right. I pray Grandpa is right. Everything points to showing up. Show up, we're going to win. Make sure all your neighbors show up, and we're going to win. Make sure everybody in your family shows up. Nobody gets to stay home. Because this is a referendum on good versus evil. I am completely convinced of this. This is no longer policy debate. Big, huge survey just got released of college kids. Huge survey. 300,000 kids, college undergrads, were surveyed over the last 6 years. In that report released by the Foundation for Individual Rights and Expression, 34% of college students in our country believe violence is acceptable to stop someone from speaking on their campus that they don't agree with. You don't think evil is all around us right now? You could dismiss those kids as delusional. Oh, maybe they're just they're indoctrinated. No, that's evil. If you think what happened to Charlie Kirk is acceptable, you're evil. You need to get to a pastor, a therapist, a family member, a loved one, and get help. And pray that that evil can be released from your soul. So I like what Grandpa said with Grandpa's free advice. We better show up, and you can bet that in 35 days, we're going to rock the world again. We're not supposed to win. Gas prices aren't great. The war in Iran is still going on. But don't take your eye off the ball. There's not a single Democrat who has advanced a single way to bring prices down. You know they're going to just make it worse. What do you think Medicare for All does to our economy? What do you think free education, as they like to call it, free mortgages, free crap, reparations? Yeah, let's make black Americans millionaires because of slavery. And take it out of the pockets of every non-black American. All of it's going to be on the table for this lunatic bunch. You know and I know it. And don't let anyone convince you of this damnable lie that MAGA is turning on President Trump. Even the data guru over at CNN, Harry Enten, was forced to admit that's just not true.
2: Okay, MAGA GOP on Trump. In the 2024 election versus Kamala Harris, he got 99% of the MAGA GOP vote. Perhaps surprisingly, I might have thought it would be 100%, but it was 99%. Compare that to his approval rating now with the MAGA GOP. It's 98%. That is, there's been no real decline in MAGA support. These folks say that they're going to vote for congressional Republicans come the midterm elections. Again, that's the 99% that Trump got against Kamala Harris. Look now, in terms of the congressional vote, 98% of them say they're going to be voting for House Republican candidates. So that support is actually really holding up strong. It's really, really strong when it comes to MAGA GOP and the Republicans holding on to that vote.
1: So here's my question to you. Do you think a typical American, maybe someone not plugged into a show like this one, maybe somebody not watching the news, maybe not somebody pays much attention, I ask you, do you think the typical American agrees that this is a referendum on good versus evil? Do you believe that... I used to work for a guy many years ago who called the average American Joe and Mary Beer Can. I love that phrase. I got to bring that back. Joe and Mary Beer Can. Do you believe, God rest your soul, Omar, do you believe that Joe and Mary Beer Can knows that in 35 days, you're going to pull the lever and choose between good or evil? I mean that. I'm not saying that every single Democrat in America is evil. But when people are advocating political violence against their opponents, when people portray a child killer, Lindsey Clancy, as the victim, when a party characterizes Hamas as just kind of victims who have been oppressed and Israel as the genocidal evil monster, when people take good and make it into evil and evil try to pretend that that's good, you know what we're up against. So my question to you, and I want you to flood my phone lines, love to have a bunch of first-time callers today. 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Do you believe that enough Americans know that we're making a decision between good and evil in 35 days? Will it be enough? 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
1: I read somewhere last night that the In-N-Out burger chain owner refuses to remove Bible verses from their items despite the constant backlash that In-N-Out gets. I guess under the, there's a picture under the little cardboard box where they serve those delicious burgers, and boy, are they delicious. 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Oof. And I was thinking when I saw the story, I guess my In-N-Out burger days are gone with my stupid plaque blockage thing I got going on. But no, there, you could still, I could still have In-N-Out burger. I just got to get them. They wrap them in lettuce. You can get them without the bun. And that's the way I'm eating everything now. I mean, when I want a burger, I'm getting a burger. I eat a burger. I just don't eat the bun. It's not as quite as good, but it can be. It's all right. My debut visit with my cardiologist, my first visit with my brand new cardiologist after the show today. And of course, I'm getting all kinds of advice from people. And I kid you not, all through the night, I was just telling the team I was having pain in my chest. I could feel it. Now, I'm figuring that's psychosomatic. There's no way I'm having a heart attack. There's no way this arterial plaque that has taken years to build up in my widowmaker, as they call it, is suddenly going to have me drop dead of a heart attack. But you know me. In my mind, I think I'm about to drop dead of a heart attack any minute now. Every little motion in my body, I think, this is the big one. Honey, I'm coming. I'm coming, Denise. Here I go. I mean, poor everybody around me is just miserable because I'm such a stupid, clownish hypochondriac. Of all people to have this diagnosis, 52% blockage in my LAD. So I'm going to be totally fine. I'm going to do whatever. Look, I'm the dummy that wants to go have them put some stents in. Why not put a stent in? Wouldn't that be smarter? My doctor's like, no, Mike, you don't want a stent. Stents aren't voluntary. Anyway, back to the In-N-Out burger. Think about this. Think about living in a country where a fast food chain gets backlash because they print Bible verses on their cardboard boxes. Backlash. Again, that's evil. Are you so offended by scripture that you're going to give a fast food chain guff? You're going to give them backlash? What backlash? Don't go there then. Go get your $39 mocha latte over at Starbucks and leave In-N-Out alone. Do Americans know that good and evil are on the ballot in 35 days? Here's a text from Texas. Mike, if we all agree and understand that the Democrats promote and support evil, especially with their silence, then how can you as a Democrat that don't believe in evil vote for your party? Doesn't that make you evil as well? Because you're supporting evil? Here's Andy in Montana. I am plugged in. I hate to admit this, but I don't want to vote for the rhinos that haven't passed the Save America Act. What makes them any different from a Democrat, honestly? Now, I can answer that easily. Failing to pass the Save America Act isn't evil. Wanting your political opponents to be murdered is evil. Wanting people to hurt you, Andy, because of your beliefs, that's evil. Pretending that terrorists are good, yeah, that's evil. Passing the failure to pass the Save America Act is dreadful. It's not evil. It's not evil. It's a failure. It's a mistake. We've got rhinos to blame. Being a rhino doesn't make you evil. It just makes you establishment, you know, swamp creature. But we got real, real evil on the ballot. And look, Andy, don't lose faith. Don't forget all the rhinos that are going away, going bye-bye after this midterm election. There's a whole lot. Tracy posted the list for me yesterday. I mean, there's a whole bunch of people that are gone. So have faith. Have confidence. Be inspired. Defeat evil. 800-655-MIKE. And if you're just joining us, I'm stunned at this massive survey just released. A record number of American college kids believe that violence is perfectly okay to stop speakers they don't want to hear from on college campuses. Here's Sandy in Florida. Hey, Sandy, welcome back. How are you today?
2: Hi, Mike. Hi. I'm fine. How are you?
1: Good, good. Doing great. What do you think about this crazy number? 30-something percent of college kids think it's all right to kill your political opponent.
2: I think it is made up, and they are magnifying the evil that they're trying to pursue for this country any way they can, mm-hmm. with multiple magnifying glasses.
1: Maybe you're right. Maybe you're right. Maybe it's an overstatement. I don't know. I would like to believe there aren't that many of them. And, you know, the one way to look at it is, well, at least almost 70% of college kids don't think violence is acceptable to stop a college campus speaker. I mean, this 34% in this survey, they've been doing this survey for years, 34% of students think violence is acceptable. That's up from 20% back in 2022. So it's increased. And it's as if the murder of Charlie Kirk, the assassination of Charlie, emboldened people. Well, it worked. We got one out of the way. Who's next on the list? Who can we kill next? And I think that's the way they're thinking. Don's in Oregon. Hey, Don, welcome to the Mike Gallagher Show. How are you?
3: Yeah, listen, I was wondering about how Bible verses on the hamburgers.
1: Yeah, in and out.
3: You know, yeah, well, the whole thing is, too, is fortune cookies have been around for a long time, and they put Confucius statements in fortune cookies. What's up with that?
1: I think we ought to give your local Chinese restaurant grief. It's terrible. I'm offended at Confucius. Cliff in Connecticut. Hey, Cliff.
4: Mike, you make some good points. I agree with you to a certain extent. But let me ask you this in my opinion.
1: Sure.
4: When it comes down to evil versus good, as a Christian, now to me, when you violate children, young innocent children, and then you're involved in sex trafficking and molesting children, and
1: horrific. It's horrific. What are you going to do? I mean, I guess you're an Epstein guy, and that's fine. Of course, it's terrible. And anybody who's has done that should be completely prosecuted to the fullest extent of the law. I know you always call with your Epstein call, though. But nice try. Glad you called. 800-655-MIKE.
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12: Ronald Reagan understood that freedom sometimes requires more than quiet diplomacy. It requires moral clarity. On June 12, 1987, standing before the Brandenburg Gate in a divided Berlin, Reagan issued a direct challenge to Soviet leader Mikhail Gorbachev. "Mr. Gorbachev, tear down this wall." The Berlin Wall was more than concrete and barbed wire. It represented a system that restricted movement, divided families, and denied millions the freedoms Americans often take for granted. Reagan refused to treat that division as permanent. He understood that free nations must be willing to identify the difference between liberty and oppression, and have the courage to say so. 2 years later, the Berlin Wall fell. Freedom survives when people refuse to accept tyranny as inevitable. So when freedom is challenged today, will we have the courage to defend it with the same clarity?
13: Yes, summer may be winding down, but the festivities for America's 250th birthday are still in full swing. Because at America 250 Ohio, we're honoring both America and our state with hundreds of events in all 88 Ohio counties. 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Because there's never been a better time to honor this amazing place we all call home. Sponsored by the Ohio History Connection, aired by the OAB and this station.
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15: Late September in the year 1622, Squanto died. He helped the pilgrims survive in the New World as a special instrument sent of God. Governor Bradford wrote, "The winds drove their boat in. Captain Standish fell ill with fever. They could not get round the shoals of Cape Cod for flats and breakers, so they put into Manamoic Bay. Here, Squanto fell ill of Indian fever, bleeding much at the nose, which the Indians take for a symptom of death. He begged the governor to pray for him that he might go to the Englishman's God in heaven, and bequeathed several of his things to his English friends. His death was a great loss."
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1: I'm getting a lot of traction on a post that I put up on X yesterday about Senator John Kennedy. I don't know about this guy. I've interviewed him. I like him. He's funny. He's fun. He's playful. He's got a way with words. He's folksy. You know, Louisiana's John Kennedy. Now he wants a ban on living politicians being able to have buildings named after them. That's what he's worried about? Are you serious? Are you actually kidding me? Again, I like him. He's the master of the one-liners. But he's calling for a new rule. He told CBS and Face the Nation on Sunday, there ought to be a new rule. You can't spend public money to promote yourself. We ought to have a rule that no politician can have a building named after

Trump slapping his name on the Kennedy Center, not my favorite thing either. But who cares? It's totally incidental. You know what matters? Open borders, voter integrity, election integrity. That's what matters. Hey, Senator Kennedy, why didn't you guys pass the Save America Act? But you want to make time to concoct a stupid controversy? Who gives a rat's rear end if a building is named for somebody alive? You serious? That really bothers you? So much so that you would make it an issue on a national news program like Face the Nation? How much time have you spent talking about passing the Save America Act? How much time have you talked about what's going to happen if the Democrats win on November 3rd and what they're going to try to do to our border? That's what matters. It's infuriating. I mean, isn't there a Bill and Hillary Airport somewhere? Isn't the Little Rock Airport named for Bill Clinton? But John Kennedy isn't referring to that. He's trying to smack Trump around. It's a backhanded attack on President Trump. Sometimes these establishment Republicans reveal themselves. But a whole bunch of them are going bye-bye. Here's the list. Bye-bye, Mitch McConnell. See you, Tom Tillis. Joni Ernst out. Steve Daines retiring. Cynthia Loomis out. Tommy Tuberville running for governor out of the Senate. Dan Crenshaw, Texas, defeated. Thomas Massie, Kentucky, defeated. Andy Ogles, Tennessee, defeated. Corey Mills, Florida, defeated. John Cornyn, Texas, defeated. Bill Cassidy, Louisiana, defeated. So a lot of them are being swept away and headed into retirement or the private sector. MAGA is working. It's cleansing. It's a cleanse of the palate. We got to get these rhinos out. And I'm starting to think this John Kennedy is right there up there with the best of them. I saw this story. I couldn't believe it. This is what he's worried about? Banning politicians or public figures from having buildings named for them while they're alive. This is not a serious man. I like calling him the Will Rogers of the Senate. But there's an agenda going on here. There's an agenda underway. And it's to undermine President Trump. Wonder what President Trump thinks of John Kennedy's observations about buildings being named for living politicians. What, you're going to wait till Trump dies before you can name any buildings after him? There's a whole lot of hotels that would like to have a word with you. You allowed to name hotels after yourself if you own them, Senator Kennedy, in your rule book? Gosh. I mean, I always hate it when there's somebody like Senator John Kennedy who I want to like. And then the more he talks, the more I realize I think this guy is a Trump hater and a MAGA hater. And always remember, these folks who are broken by Trump derangement syndrome, they don't just hate him. They hate us. He hates his constituents, I guess. He ought to hate what his Democrat buddies represent. What's on the ballot in 35 days? The border. How about let's remember, and by the way, Tommy Tuberville, I didn't mean to throw him in the category of being establishment, you know. I know he's running for governor. I get that. Somebody just corrected me, and you're right. Tommy, I'm just talking about longtime Republicans who are not going to be around in their current capacity. John Kennedy ought to go on CBS's Face the Nation and denounce Chuck Schumer, his buddy across the aisle. May we never forget the day a few years ago when Chuck Schumer, the Senate minority

0: leader said the quiet part out loud about the border and illegal immigrants in America.
1: Now more than ever, we're short of workers. We have a population that is not reproducing it on its own with the same level that it used to. The only way we're going to have a great future in America is if we welcome and embrace immigrants, the Dreamers and all of them, because our ultimate goal is to help the Dreamers but get a path to citizenship for all 11 million or however many undocumented there are here.
0: And look at the applause. Look at the clapping and the cheers. We got to give a pathway to citizenship to all the illegals, no matter how many are here. Why? Because of the votes that the Democrats think they're going to get. It's all about the power. It's all about power. And that's what it's about. Brenda just said that from Louisville or from Kentucky. Democrats would vote for Norman Bates if he was on the ballot just so they can get power back. 800-655-MIKE. 800-655-6453. We've got a vacation plan for you next summer, and I hope you can join us. And I'm going to give you a big warning or be forewarned. This thing is going to fill up fast. Larry O'Connor and I are going to be your co-hosts for the Patriots Alaska Cruise in July of 2027. 7 action-packed days. 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Here's Kellyanne Conway. She was on Fox News yesterday talking about the 20-point shift that the pollsters are saying has occurred between non-college-educated men and Hispanics. Now, Kellyanne is one of the best pollsters in the country. She's the reason Trump's president. I really believe that. She got together with President Trump in 2014, 2015, and she was on the original team and laid out exactly how he could win. So when she talks, I listen. And here she was telling Laura Ingraham that this so-called shift, nah, don't believe it.
2: I think of the rest of them, it's going to come down to enthusiasm, which benefits the Democrats right now, but persuasion benefits Republicans. We actually have something to say: prosperity, opportunity, safety, and security. All that will be compromised, come to a grinding halt if you put Democrats back in. The open question here is participation. So it's not just the MAGA voters, it's the non-MAGA voters that Trump was able to bring together. Some of these polls, if they're right, they would account for 25-point shifts among non-college educated men. That's not happening right now. They would do 20-point shifts for Hispanics. That's not happening. So I think it's still an open question. These Republicans have to do what Trump did, and that's outrun their opponents.
0: Period. End of sentence. Enthusiasm, persuasion, but showing up. For me, it all boils down to who shows up. If you show up, we win. If you stay home, we lose. It's as simple as that. It's as simple as that. Do you think it's a mistake, considering this news of this record number of U.S. college kids who think it's okay to murder somebody they don't want to hear from on their college campus? Is it okay to make good versus evil part of the agenda that we have to consider in 35 days? Or do you think that's overdoing it? Like to know what you think. 800-655-MIKE. Don't forget the M&M podcast, continuing to gain ground. 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Is it a mistake for politicians, for the Republicans, for pundits like me to say good versus evil is on the ballot in 35 days? Am I wrong? 800-655-6453. And I am who
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1: Poor Carol in Orlando is convinced I'm about to have a massive heart attack because I felt like I was feeling chest pain during the night. I'm not, Carol, you have to know, I know I'm ridiculous. I'm ridiculous. And when you're a ridiculous hypochondriac, then when something like real comes along, you freak. I'm totally freaking out. I guarantee you it's in my mind. I mean, it felt like it, the left side of my chest, I could feel it during the night. I thought, oh boy, here we go. As the doctor pointed out, it took years for this plaque to get here. It's going to be years before anything bad happens. I'm doing everything right. And I'm, look, have you seen me lately? I'm pretty proud of my weight loss. Got on the scale today. Wow. This PhD weight loss, there's just nothing like it. And if you're facing a little plaque in the arteries like I am, if you're facing diabetes, if you're facing, you know, weight problems, and you tried everything, and the older you get, the harder it gets, that's because your metabolism actually works against you. I can happily report, this is a little wild. Somebody yesterday was watching me on Salem News Channel said, Mike, that collar around your neck's getting a little loose. I know it is. Feels great. 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Somebody suggested to me, well, Mike, why don't you consider the Esselstein program? He's some doctor out of Cleveland. So I, like a dummy, I ordered the book. And I curled up last night, even posted about it on X, and I started reading the Esselstein diet book. Dr. Esselstein. It's a plant-based vegan diet. You ought to see the list of the stuff that you can't have. And I think his rule is anything with a face or anything with a mother. And then he goes through the banned foods. No eggs, no cheese. I mean, it's. I realized reading the book, I kid you not, I might not die from a heart attack. I'll die from suicide. I'm gonna give up on life. You kidding me? I can't have even eggs. I love eggs. My doctor's saying, hey, you can have an egg or two in the morning. It's all right. Cheese, a little bit of cheese. No, not the Dr. Esselstein. And it's the Bill Clinton diet. Well, have you seen him lately? He looks like an extra from The Walking Dead. He don't look so good. I don't want to look like him. I want to look like me. I mean, God bless him. I hope he lives a long, healthy, happy life. He had bypass surgery and everything else. And he evidently reached out to this guy, this Dr. Esselstein. And I couldn't believe it. Legumes. Is that what you call them, Eric? Legumes? Legumes? Beans? Blech. Who likes that? A lot of leafy vegetables. Ugh. You serious? No, thank you. Just, if it's meant to be, it's meant to be. I'm not going to be miserable. Not going to be. And I need to stop stressing. I guarantee you the stress. Florida, another different Florida, Tampa said, stop stressing. You're going to stress yourself into a heart attack. That's what Tony said today when he came into work. Tony, our new screener, who's doing a fantastic job, incidentally. Tony is saying, knock it off. Stop complaining. Stop. I know, but it's like, gosh, for all the stupid hangnail problems I've complained about over the years, now I get like a real problem. And wish me luck with the new cardiologist. And I don't even know about this cardiologist. Somebody said, Mike, get to a cardiologist in New York. They're better than the ones in Florida. I don't believe that. Surely a cardiologist in Florida is every bit as good as a cardiologist in New York. This friend of mine, who's a New Yorker, he said, Mike, we've got the best doctors in the world in New York. You go to New York all the time. You can go to New York at the drop of it. Go see a cardiologist in New York. You know the cardiologist that my doctor wanted me to see? Was available in January. January? No thanks. So now I probably have, some of you will know this reference. I'm going to see Dr. Spaceman. Dr. Spaceman will be my new cardiologist. Pray for me and put up with me. I promise I will keep my health woes to a minimum. I'll do my absolute very heartfelt best. Coming up, hey, it's a brave new world out there. AI, Bill Gates saying a billion people are going to be killed if we're not careful. Kim Komando is the digital guru that I go to all the time. And she tells us about a great way to protect yourself. We've got the great Kim Komando and more all coming up. 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
6: News this hour from Town Hall, I'm John Scott. President Trump hosting tech executives at the White House as they sign a document to agree on AI, artificial intelligence standards. More from Laura Winters.
7: The president standing outside the White House, surrounded by House Speaker Mike Johnson, Elon Musk, Meta's Mark Zuckerberg, and AI leaders as he speaks with reporters about the new agreement.
8: I believe they're going to be used for the good, and when they're not, we're going to be able to nab them. But there's going to be a tremendous self-policing aspect.
7: President Trump is also gearing up to name an AI czar. Laura Winters reporting.
6: Americans' confidence in the economy sank to the lowest level in more than a decade this month, as prices remain elevated and wages stagnate amid the ongoing Iran war. The Conference Board reports its Consumer Confidence Index tumbling 6.7 points to 81.9. In September, that's down from 88.6 in August, the lowest reading in the board's survey since April 2014. Former special counsel Jack Smith spent more than 4 hours testifying on Capitol Hill.
9: Former special counsel Jack Smith was grilled by Republicans on Capitol Hill Tuesday during his testimony before the Senate Judiciary Committee.
10: I made those decisions without regard to President Trump's political association, activities, beliefs, or candidacy in the 2024 presidential election.
9: Republicans have long maintained Smith used possibly illegal tactics while investigating President Trump's alleged efforts to challenge the results of the 2020 election. In his opening statement, Smith said the charges against President Trump were the result of the evidence. That's politics. I'm Brad Siegel.
6: A former American Idol contestant convicted of murdering his wife in Ohio, a jury found Caleb Flynn guilty of killing his wife Ashley in their Tipp County home. It happened earlier this year. More of these stories from townhall.com.
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1: Isn't it kind of crazy how events that are sort of beyond our control might lead to an outcome of an election that is horrible for the United States of America? I'm thinking of two massive events in our lifetime, the pandemic and the war in Iran. Both of those were completely out of our control in many ways. And there's just no way that under normal circumstances, Trump didn't get reelected in 2020. We all know that. The Democrats know it. Everybody's now painfully aware of how everything was upside down in 2020. I can still see Biden holding a campaign speech in an empty parking lot with about 10 cars, you know, weakly honking their horns. I'll never forget that. Trump was filling up arenas, crisscrossing the country, got COVID, sick as a dog, went right back on the campaign trail when he got out of the hospital, and he still lost. Sure he did. And it was, these are all events completely out of our control. The war in Iran is out of our control. The military intelligence led this administration to say, we may never let them have a nuke. And if, I've said this over and over again, as painful as this war in Iran is for the United States, dropping a nuke on New York City would probably make you say you're not too worried about $4.37 a gallon for gas. And I'm not trying to be glib or a smart aleck about it, but it's true. It's absolutely true. And I wonder what the people who are denouncing Trump and the decision to obliterate Iran's nuclear capabilities feel about all the presidents before Trump who promised the same thing. Remember the clip I played? Hillary said if elected, first thing she'd do would be to bomb Iran, make sure they don't have a nuke. She said that. And so here we are. When I saw Condoleezza Rice with Will Cain yesterday on Fox News, I was so fascinated by her perspective on the war in Iran and the effects on our economy. Because if somehow the unthinkable happens, and the Democrats take control of the House and the Senate, I mean, my gosh, are we going to be in trouble? We're going to be in a lot of problems. We're going to have a lot of problems. We're going to have a lot of problems. This country is going to be in turmoil. This country is going to be in bad shape. Ultimately, we better wake up and do the right thing in 35 days. We got good versus evil on the ballot. And yes, Iran is evil. We're the good guys. And we should never forget that. So it was nice to get Condoleezza Rice's perspective. And thank you, incidentally, for everybody who's texting. We understand there is a video glitch, and we're working on that. We're going to get it fixed, I promise. Hang in there. I know we've got some issues, and they're doing their best to fix it. And we're scrambling to make it right. So hang in there. But thanks for letting me know on the text line, because that's always good. I always love the feedback. When something technically goes wrong and you give me some feedback like this, it's always very helpful. Anyway, back to Condoleezza Rice. Condi Rice was on with Will Cain, and she pointed out how important it was, how important it is to make sure Iran never possesses or detonates a nuclear weapon. Here she was with Will Cain on Fox News.
2: Oh, well, we've tried diplomacy, and the Iranians did what they've been doing for the last 47 years, which is that they did live up to the obligations that they'd taken. I think we actually have Iran in a place right now where, if we're patient about it, we're going to see an Iranian regime that does have to make some tough choices. You know, they're not at this point producing oil. They can't get their oil out of the Straits of Hormuz. I know that there are effects on our economy, on the international economy, on the price of gasoline. I know that there are those effects. But Iran cannot get a nuclear weapon. This is a terrorist state. That's the only way to describe it. And when you hear Araghchi up there speaking, you have to ask, does he really speak for the Revolutionary Guard? Probably not. They made that deal, what I thought was not a particularly good deal, by the way, a few months ago. And what did they do? They started firing on ships in the Straits of Hormuz again. And so if we're just patient and recognize that the Iranian economy is really hurting, one reason you hear him up there talking about diplomacy is that they know that the economy is hurting.
1: Once again, President Trump has an ability to deliver an ominous warning about Iran's nuclear capabilities in a pretty succinct way. Let me share with you what the president warned us of, and this is very, very important, and this is what I hope Americans can understand. I mean, first of all, I don't even think that good versus evil is a difficult concept to grasp. A poll just was released of 300,000 college kids, took 6 years. Over 30% of college students in America think killing a speaker on a college campus that they disagree with is acceptable. 31%. And I'm not sure if that number is right or not. I have a hunch that a bunch of college kids probably wouldn't be stupid enough to admit that out loud, but might think it. Evil is here. Evil is around us. Good is portrayed as evil. Evil's portrayed as good. A woman who strangles her three babies to death is considered a victim in today's left vernacular. Hamas is oppressed. They're just an oppressed people. But the Jews in Israel, they're the monsters. Everything is upside down. And again, if Iran fulfills its promise to drop a nuke on the great Satan or on any of its enemies, I'm not sure Americans would be saying, I don't like paying $4.37 a gallon for gas. The president was asked about the high diesel prices yesterday due to the Iran war. Here's what he said.
3: Iran will never have a nuclear weapon. That's a very big thing. Because if you want to see turmoil and a travesty, let them take out a city with a nuclear weapon. I'm not only talking about Israel and big parts of the Middle East, but let them hit us with a nuclear weapon. For all those stupid people that think it's okay, I deal with them. And they are crazy. There's no question about it. They are very crazy people. I tell them that all the time. I said, you're crazy, man.
1: crazy versus normal. That's what America is going to decide in 35 days. And they're crazy, and they're also, many of them are evil. You think the United States and Israel are bad guys? You're evil. You think it's okay to murder somebody like Charlie Kirk because you don't want him on your college campus? You're evil. You've embraced a level of evil. And then we've got the stupid. We got the stupid factor. We got people who are fired up because the Republicans haven't been conservative enough or haven't gotten enough done, haven't passed the Save America Act. Oh, write in Ralph Norman. And then let Annie Andrews become South Carolina's next U.S. senator, because that's what will happen. You got to be smart. We got to be focused. And we got to show up. I was so inspired coming to work today. I saw a post from an X account called Grandpa's Free Advice. You know what Grandpa's Free Advice is for today? We, MAGA, are the silent majority. We only get bad airtime. We don't burn things down or tear things up. We go to work. We support our families. We love America. We want to protect the unborn. We salute the flag. We sing the Star Spangled Banner. We respect law enforcement, and we obey the law. We appreciate the military. We are the very backbone of America, but we are invisible until we vote. And you can bet that come November 3rd, we will be heard. It will be deafening. Do you share that optimism? How you feeling 35 days out? I like checking in with this audience on a regular basis. We're going to check in with the great Kim Komando a little bit later this hour. I want to get her take on AI and technology and a great platform I've discovered called Incogni. And Kim introduced me to Incogni, and I want to talk to her about that. 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Do you think Americans are going to recognize the concept of good versus evil on the ballot in 35 days? Do you believe that more normal Americans will show up and vote than the crazies? Or are we going to lose our country? 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
1: Someone just texted from South Carolina. 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No, tell you what, better still, follow me on X. I've got my new handle. I'm so excited. Now I'm at Mike Gallagher. The world is right again in my world, or everything's right with the world. I was at Gallagher's show, and I didn't really like it, so I had to obtain my name. And that was about as difficult as, you know, a kidney transplant. But I got it, finally. Took a while. But here I am, at Mike Gallagher. Follow me on X, at Mike Gallagher. I just reposted that little paragraph from Grandpa's Free Advice, whose actual name, which is why I follow him, is at GOP is Gutless. There's a lot of merit to that. If we had the Save America Act, you think that we'd be sweating out the midterm elections? So, hey, check it out. Follow me on X, at Gallagher, at Mike Gallagher. Don't forget the H, G-A-L-L-A-G-H-E-R. 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Ted's in Arizona with an argument that I can see, and I know you've called a lot before, Ted. Welcome back. I can see your position on the screen, and I'm going to tell you off the bat, I reject your position, but respectfully, but go ahead and make it. Let's make the case, and let's see what you have to say.
2: Well, I'm a conservative through and through, Mike, and now I'm definitely not voting for the socialists. However, sure. I have two sons that are in there. One's in his late 20s, one's in his early 30s. One of them has my grandchild. I'm giving you the perspective of people that are in their age group.
1: Sure.
2: They don't trust either side anymore, Mike.
1: I know.
2: They look at it as, look, I played by the rules. I'm making very good money. I can't afford a house. Groceries are through the roof. Now gas. And my older son summed it up. He said, look, I can buy that Iran can't have a nuclear weapon, but no one in Trump's administration has explained to me yet why we have to pay so much for gas when we produce more than anybody in the world.
1: Right. Fair. It's
2: all
1: fair questions, and your kids and your grandson and your family, surely they're smart enough to know that there's not one Democrat who has advanced one single idea or policy position that makes them think that if they don't vote for them, they're going to make it any better. Democrats, you think it's going to get better under Democrats? And you know better. You know, well, Ted, it's going to get worse. What do you think health care for all is going to do? What do you think health care for all is going to do to our economy, Ted? What do they think? And I'm not saying this to you. You know, I'm really directing this to the front. This argument, well, young people are frustrated. Oh, give me up. Young people have it better than any young person in the history of the planet in 2026. You kidding me? You kidding me? And isn't Trump right, Ted? Wouldn't your kid get an education if Iran drops a nuke on Phoenix, Arizona? That might get his attention. Maybe it's not so hard to pay $4.37 a gallon for gas, you know? I just get frustrated at these arguments.
2: I understand the frustration. I get frustrated too.
1: Sure.
2: But you also got to consider one other thing here. You and I are in an age group of people. We have a point of reference when it comes to socialism.
1: Right.
2: And communism.
1: You're right.
2: People don't.
1: I know.
2: They have no point. And I'm telling you what I'm afraid is going to happen. Enough of them is going to say, to hell with Trump. He lied. He went to war. I'm going to give the other side a chance. And too many of ours are gonna stay home.
1: I know. Well, that's that you've summed it up, Ted. You've just nailed exactly what the fear is, because there are more of us than there are of them. If people are ignorant enough to believe that the Democrats are going to somehow make the economy more affordable, we're going to get what we deserve, but we know that there's more of us than them. There's not one single Democrat policy position that suggests that anything could get any better under Democrat leadership. You know it, I know it, and that's up to us to make sure your kids know it. Thanks, Ted. Drive safe. Let's talk a little bit about a dog food supplement that is number one in the world. Look, supplements are important in all of our lives. You want to stay healthy? You want to stay happy? What about your dog? Longevity doesn't start when your dog starts slowing down. It begins right now with the live nutrition you give them today. That's why I love the opportunity to tell you about Rough Greens. My friend Dr. Black, Dr. Dennis Black, he's a naturopathic doctor. 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
5: Foundations of Freedom. 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
6: Ronald Reagan understood that freedom sometimes requires more than quiet diplomacy. It requires moral clarity. On June 12, 1987, standing before the Brandenburg Gate in a divided Berlin, Reagan issued a direct challenge to Soviet leader Mikhail Gorbachev. "Mr. Gorbachev, tear down this wall." The Berlin Wall was more than concrete and barbed wire. It represented a system that restricted movement, divided families, and denied millions the freedoms Americans often take for granted. Reagan refused to treat that division as permanent. He understood that free nations must be willing to identify the difference between liberty and oppression, and have the courage to say so. 2 years later, the Berlin Wall fell. Freedom survives when people refuse to accept tyranny as inevitable. So when freedom is challenged today, will we have the courage to defend it with the same clarity?
7: At the American Center for Law and Justice, we focus on the critical issues that matter most to you and your family. 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
1: I've been thinking about our last caller and that exchange we had about his kids who are just frustrated with the cost of living. And I love the image that I've seen on social media, and it's a good one. Kids are complaining about the cost of living as they're holding their $19 mocha latte from Starbucks, or they're going to the Taylor Swift concert, you know, in their brand new sports car. Give me a break. Come on. I mean, I get it. I'm not poo-pooing how things are challenging these days, and I know there are lots of people struggling. And to his point, it's up to you to point out why we don't have enough oil refineries. It's not the Republicans who wanted to block oil refineries. It's not Republicans who hate fossil fuels. It's not Republicans who want to ban fracking. And it's up to you. Again, it's frustrating to hear somebody say, yeah, we just think we'll have a different, better way. Look, it's a scary, scary time. And we're being purposefully frightened by people like Bill Gates, who is now claiming that AI, unchecked, could lead to a billion deaths. A billion, with a B. And this is an important time to get some clarity, to get some knowledge, and to have protection. As you know, one of our sponsors is Incogni, because you've got to be safe. You got to be protected. It's these people out there are good at it. It's like a detective once told me, these identity thieves and these people who sell your personal data to these data brokers and people search sites, it's like going to work, like a 9-to-5 job. They show up.

0: In 2006, he said that spam would be eradicated, no more. That seems to be working. He said by 2035 that there'll be zero poor countries left in the world. He also said, now this is the one that really gets me, that the internet would create an infallible system, ensure the accuracy of all information. All right. So now we have him out there with Microsoft that invested $300 billion in AI to say that, you know, a billion of us are going to be dead because of AI and because of robotics. Now, you know, is there some credibility to that thought? You know, 100%. I mean, can AI create a bioweapon? Can it create a virus? Yes, it can. But hopefully we're putting those guardrails in place so that does not happen.
1: Well, and Kim, there's a hysteria that has been manufactured only recently, and I think smart people like you are wise to be wary of it. This guy, the founder and CEO of a European company, Domian, Uljan Sharka, is now saying, look, this is a big lie that's driving an unreasonable conversation. He goes, they're lying. The Bill Gateses of the world are lying. And look, Kim, the pushback is coming from people like this guy who say there's one reason for the doom talk. It's real simple. It's just to prop up valuations ahead of the IPOs. That's what it's about, isn't it?
0: You know, yeah, you know, there is a lot of foundational evidence to that. I mean, we do have these companies that are doing these massive IPOs. But we still have to remember that if we go back in history, okay, we first invented dynamite for rocks, and then we figured out it could do something else, right? We had the airplane, and then suddenly we were able to drop bombs out of airplanes. We had cars before we had seatbelts. I mean, you know, this seems to be a history of human nature to invent something and then to say, oh, my gosh, wait a minute. We need to make sure that everybody's going to be safe when they're actually using it, right? And so I think this is where we are with artificial intelligence. I mean, we've never seen anything like this in the entire history of humans, really. I mean, where we created something that was smarter than us. And it does have the potential to do harm. 100%, it does. But hopefully, you know, when we start talking about bioweapons and it really goes back to an example that we see in our inbox. I mean, we get all these scams, right, from people who say that we owe money for a toll road or maybe for a timeshare that we know that we didn't buy or some PayPal bill that we're like, I never even used PayPal. Where did that come from? Well, it's not just one person that's doing it. It's a combination of a lot of people. It's like you mentioned, it's somebody buying your name and how much money you make and if you're widowed or whatever it may be from a data broker. And then somebody else will take that information and then call you. And then somebody else will then arrange to pick up a gift card from you or whatever it may be. Now, if we bring this back to artificial intelligence, and if you are concerned, like a lot of people are with bioweapons and with viruses, is that it's going to take a lot of different elements. And if we control the ingredients, like maybe we can't buy uranium, okay, or whatever it may be, is that then we have these controls around AI where we don't have to believe this mass hysteria that's happening right now because there's a lot of people behind it. Now, you know, as far as Bill Gates, let me tell you, I'm no fan. And as a matter of fact, I have stopped using all Microsoft products because of that whole, I guess you'd say, Jeffrey Epstein situation.
1: Okay, fair enough. Kim Komando is our guest, nationally recognized digital expert. Got a nice text from Columbus, Ohio, who said, thank you, Kim, for putting Bill Gates in proper perspective. Incidentally, she's awesome. I found her because of you, Mike. So you're welcome, Kim. I'm just helping to grow your empire. Just doing my part. You know, and you mentioned safety. Let's talk about safety. Let's talk about the idea of being able to protect ourselves because You introduced us to Incogni, and you shared the chilling story that monster who slaughtered those Minnesota lawmakers, that poor woman and her husband and the dog, the guy, they found a list in his car. And that list was so revealing, Kim, and it's why Incogni ought to be in everybody's life. Tell us about what you learned about Incogni and why you're sounding the alarm and saying that everybody ought to have it.
0: Well, you know, Axiom is a data broker, and they have profiles on over, they say,

0: 95% of all Americans. And your profile isn't just your name, address, and your age. I mean, think about that. 95% of all Americans, and they're just one data broker. They keep track of everything. They know how much money you make. They know your a political affiliation. They know the medications that you take, where you drive, what time you drive, things that you purchase, timeshares that you may have bought, vacation rentals, whatever it is. And every American has at least 3,000 different data points, which is just crazy. And so these data brokers, what they do is they sell your information, and they don't care who buys it. It's not like they say, okay, well, why does this guy want a list of seniors who are widowed and have a net worth of over $1 million? They don't ask. If your credit card goes through, they do. And back to that example that you mentioned is that that guy who murdered the lawmaker, her husband, and their dog in his car had a list of 11 different data brokers where he bought information about this family for just a few dollars. And so what Incogni does is they take your information out of these data brokers. And then once you're out, they keep making sure that you are not put back in, because every time you pick up your phone, because if you used a free app, which we all do, I bet you didn't read the terms and conditions, right? I mean, nobody does.
1: Who does? Okay,
0: but in there, you may have given information that they can track you, and then that information is then resold. Just always remember, if you get anything free on the internet, whether it's an app or whatever, you are the product, and your data is the product, and they're making money by selling your data. So what Incogni does is they get you out of these databases, because you know they can't spam you, they can't scam you if they can't find you, and they can't harm you if you just don't exist. And so that's the goal, and that's what I really love about Incogni.
1: Well, and I think I like the second part of what Incogni does as much as the first. Already hundreds of data brokers have had my personal information deleted because they show you what they scrub. But then, as you say, they follow up, because there's a way that they can sneak back in, and there's a way that if you're not on top of it, they can get it back. And so I think it's so important. Everybody go to incogni.com/MikeG. 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Because look, Kim, it's a scary time, and we got to be protected. And thankfully, the good news is there's great companies like Incogni that give us the tools to protect ourselves.
0: Yeah, I mean, you know, there are no laws that are stopping the wholesale information of just selling you on the internet and selling it to anybody. There are no laws against this. And so that's why you need to take control of your privacy yourself.
1: You bet.
0: And, you know, I've been an Incogni customer for 4 years, and they've gotten me out of, I think they've made 2,875 data removal requests for me, which
1: Whoa.
0: Is, like, amazing.
1: Wow. Keep it up. Keep fighting the good fight. We appreciate you making us aware of it, Kim. And thanks so much for taking some time out of your day to join us on the Mike Gallagher Show. All the best.
0: You betcha.
1: 15 before the hour, more coming up. Great having you here on a busy Tuesday. 800-655-MIKE. A lot of people calling about gas prices. Let's go back to that. Hang on, Daniel, Keith, Josh, Carol, you're all straight ahead.

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2: 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You got to have them in your corner. All right, let's dive in here. Let's talk about gas prices. A lot of people calling, texting about it. What do you think of President Trump's very common sense observation that if Iran could drop a nuke on a city, we probably wouldn't be talking about gas prices much longer? Here's Daniel on Long Island. Hey, Daniel, welcome. How are you?
3: Thank you, Mike. I'm great. I hope you're doing well.
2: Sure am. Thank you.
3: Mike, I called impulsively without looking it up first, but it's my impression from my visits to Europe that we pay for a gallon, they pay the same price for about a quart for a liter. And they're not, the wheels of industry there are not crumbling. So we can tough it out for a little while.
2: Well, and Daniel, not only that, but compare to right today, the average price of gas compared to the high price of gas under the Biden administration. Nobody was talking about a disastrous, but it's a reminder, as I'm sure you know, Daniel. It's just, it's the optics. And sometimes optics are sort of worse than what's the reality. A kid, back to my caller a few minutes ago, saying that his kids are frustrated and angry about the economy. And they're doing so with their cup of Starbucks in their hand. They're doing so with all their latest technology at their fingertips. And, you know, I'm sure I sound like a typical boomer, but spare me all of the struggles the young people have in America today. This is a land of opportunity and gives kids the best chance for success, and you've got a better chance for success under a Republican administration, local or federal, than the Democrats. Democrats make it very clear. We know what they're going to do. And again, they're crazy. That's the part. There's a part of me that thinks that some people are gravitating to the crazy Democrats because they think crazy is the only way to stop Donald Trump. That's all. Somebody did a montage of this Michigan Senate candidate, Abdul El-Sayed. Various sources. I saw this on X last night and wanted to share it with you today.
4: I go on the show. You know why? A, I want to give people the image of watching him get his ass whooped on his own show by a guy who prays like I do.
5: With all due respect, if they go low, we don't go high. We take them to the mud and choke them out.
4: First kid who stepped to me, I was like, I am going to beat you mercilessly as a message to everybody else. Like, that's going to be the last fight you've ever had.
6: We should bash the shit out of Trump because he's a terrible human being who does awful things, who's exploited a lot of pain in a lot of people.
7: I know you guys like to think I don't like football, but I'm happy to line up against anybody who thinks that I don't like football.
8: Now, for anybody who knows about football, there's this drill called the Oklahoma drill. Anybody know about the Oklahoma drill? You just start on your back, head to head. One of you gets the ball, the other one tries to tackle him. So, Mike, if you love football so much, Oklahoma drill tomorrow, no pass. Let's do it.
2: Violence. They love talking tough and talking violence. And look, sometimes when people tell you who they are, believe them. And then, of course, look at Abdul el-Sayed's policies. Look at his positions. Look at the policies that these Democrats embrace. I can't wait until America is confronted with the reality of Medicare for all and what that does to our economy. Free college tuition, reparations, on and on. Look at Boston's mayor, a program to pay illegals to learn how to become community organizers. Crazy's on the ballot in 35 days. 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
11: News this hour from Town Hall. I'm John Scott. A flood watch in effect for over a dozen states across the Midwest into the plains and southwest. Tropical moisture from Hurricane Polo is fueling the flood threat through Wednesday in the southwest and central U.S. and across Texas. The southern plains and Midwest, moisture from Tropical Storm Rachel is pushing the flood threat late Wednesday through Friday. President Trump is hailing Tuesday's White House summit on artificial intelligence. The president and House Speaker Mike Johnson hosted Elon Musk and the heads of Anthropic, OpenAI, NVIDIA, and others. As fears grow over the rapid advancement of AI.
12: They love our country, they love the world, and they came together and they did something that few people really, it's almost like a constitution in a way.
11: The president said AI is vital to American growth and pledged that artificial intelligence will henceforth be called super intelligence.
12: We've changed the name, Steve, officially to SI, okay? SI, like SI, SI, instead of AI.
11: House Speaker Mike Johnson said the agreement was voluntary. A 77-year-old man convicted of killing a woman with a hammer has become the 16th person executed. This year in Florida, Curtis Wilkie Beasley received a lethal injection at Florida State Prison in Stark. He was convicted in the 1995 killing of Carolyn Montfort at her home south of Orlando. The number of job openings fell slightly in August.
13: The Labor Department says 7.1 million jobs were available, which is fewer than expected. The number and rate of hires was little change at 5.2 million for the month. According to the JOLTS report, the number of total separations, including quits and layoffs, were unchanged. Healthcare and social services led the way with the most job postings in August. Bob Agner reporting.
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15: Ronald Reagan understood that freedom sometimes requires more than quiet diplomacy. It requires moral clarity. On June 12, 1987, standing before the Brandenburg Gate in a divided Berlin, Reagan issued a direct challenge to Soviet leader Mikhail Gorbachev. "Mr. Gorbachev, tear down this wall." The Berlin Wall was more than concrete and barbed wire. It represented a system that restricted movement, divided families, and denied millions the freedoms Americans often take for granted. Reagan refused to treat that division as permanent. He understood that free nations must be willing to identify the difference between liberty and oppression, and have the courage to say so. 2 years later, the Berlin Wall fell. Freedom survives when people refuse to accept tyranny as inevitable. So when freedom is challenged today, we'll...
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1: From the wild world of D.C. politics to America's culture clash, brace yourself for the reality check you've been waiting for. The one and only Mike Gallagher.
2: Nothing seems to make sense these days. Big headline, 5 suspected terrorists arrested by British cops this week. Suspected terrorists, according to the New York Post, the suspects may have been wearing suicide vests. Police believe there could be a link to Iran. They were plotting a van bombing attack, the authorities say, at a UK military base used by the U.S. Air Force. Now, okay, great news. They got them. Thank the good Lord in heaven above. They caught these guys. Where are they now? They're free. They were released on bail. They were released on bail. They allegedly wanted to blow up members of our United States Air Force as retribution for our attacks on Iran. 5 young men in their 20s, and they were almost immediately released on bail. This is one of the beauties of AI. Do you go to Grok, ChatGPT, Muse? I mean, every time I'm stumped, I turn to artificial intelligence. In this case, I asked Grok. I said, Grok, why were the 5 terror suspects in the UK released on bail this week? The answer? 5 British men in their early 20s from London were arrested early Sunday after a member of the public reported 3 suspicious vans and masked men close to the base used by U.S. bombers. They were held on suspicion of explosives, offenses, and preparing a terrorist act. They were released on police bail Monday afternoon after extensive interviews and searches. Bomb disposal and forensic teams found no viable explosives in the vehicles. Police said this doesn't end the investigation. The men remain suspects under strict conditions limiting their movement and contact with others. Officers are examining multiple possibilities, including whether they acted as proxies for a foreign state. Under UK terrorism laws, they could have been held for up to 14 days without charge. So the relatively quick bail is unusual and has drawn criticism, including from President Trump. Iran has denied any involvement. The investigation remains active. Nothing makes sense anymore. Everything is upside down. Lindsay Clancy is portrayed as a victim. This woman who took an exercise ban and one by one methodically strangled her three children. But she was having a bad day, right? She was feeling a little blue. She had postpartum depression, psychosis, whatever. And a jury was all set to acquit her. And then along came the pushback from a man named Michael Desrenville. Michael Desrenville is now speaking out. He was a guest last night with Sean Hannity. Now, a quick note about Lindsey Clancy, and I invite your input and your opinion, of course, as well. My opinion is pretty simple. Maybe she has some or had some degree of psychosis. Maybe she's still mentally ill. She's not a victim. She's not the good guy in this story. There are three beautiful little children who are now buried in the ground because of her actions. And the way the left lifted her up, GoFundMe campaign. She's the hero. She's strong. She's a good mother. That was the best. The best was she was a good mother. I'll bet that's not what those little children were thinking as the life was being strangled out of them by her at her hands, one by one. So here was the juror last night. The lone holdout was a guest with Sean Hannity last night on Fox News Channel. I want you to see and hear what a hero sounds like.
3: My name is Michael Peggy Desrenville, also known as the lone juror. I know the whole focus has been on me, but we want to reel everything back and put the focus on the three angels that's at hand. The ones that can't speak for themselves, the ones that can't defend themselves, and the ones that can't fight the battles. And those are Cora, Dawson, and Callan. A little bit about me. I want to thank God for my Catholic faith. I want to thank God for blessing me with the ability to love my daughter. And I'm foremost, I would like to thank everyone, every individual that has supported me throughout this difficult situation. Your prayers, your emotional support, your psychological support is a tremendous to my heart that I feel, that I sense, that I know. I do want to thank you from the bottom of my heart. Thank you.
2: That guy's life is never going to be the same because he evidently is also under siege, under threat. People want to kill him. And why do they want to kill him? Because he believed that it would be wrong to find Lindsey Clancy not guilty of the crimes she committed. Everything is upside down. And I know I'm sounding like a broken record, but sorry, it's how I feel. That's on the ballot, too, in 35 days. Do you know a lot of Republicans who think Lindsey Clancy is Mother of the Year? Do you know a lot of Republicans who don't praise this guy for standing up for those three little victims who were killed in this monstrous act? Do you know what it takes to strangle a child? Not to mention three children? And she's the victim? Are you kidding me? Everything is, evil is here. It's why prayer is so important. It's why every day I try to share my prayer with you on this show. Because we need God right now. Man, do we need God. Heavenly Father, we come before you with humble hearts, asking for your mercy and your peace in this uncertain hour. We lift up the leaders of our nation and leaders around the world. Grant them wisdom beyond their own understanding, courage to do what is right, and discernment that may prevent needless suffering. Guide every decision with justice, restraint, and a desire for peace. Lord, we pray for the brave men and women of our military and for our police officers, firefighters, paramedics, and all first responders, including the brave men and women of ICE. Surround them with your protection, Lord. Strengthen them for the difficult days ahead. Comfort their families. And please bring them safely home. We ask you to watch over our country, unite us in purpose, calm our fears, and remind us that our ultimate hope is found in you and in you alone. May your peace rule in our hearts. May your truth guide our nation. And may your hand of protection rest upon America. In your holy name, we pray. Amen. I think of the guts that it took for that young man, that guy, to sit in a jury room and push back against all of these jurors who wanted to say, oh, she's not guilty, let's acquit her, because, you know, postpartum, you know, they gave her too many medications. That poor husband tried everything to help his wife. I don't doubt that she is a twisted, sick person. But I know she's not the good guy. I know she's not the victim. And this is on the ballot. Are we going to elect people who support evil? Are we really looking at this? I don't believe it for 1 minute. I don't believe it. I really don't. And I might be wrong. I'm inspired by something I read before work today, a site on X. I'm reading it at every hour today. Grandpa's free advice on X. Here was a little bit of free advice from Grandpa. We, MAGA, are the silent majority. We only get bad airtime. We don't burn things down or tear things up. We go to work and support our families. We love America. We want to protect the unborn. We salute the flag. We sing the Star Spangled Banner. We respect law enforcement, and we obey the law. We appreciate the military. We are the very backbone of America, but we are invisible until we vote. And you can bet that come November 3rd, we will be heard. It will be deafening. We are indeed the silent majority, and I hope that you won't be invisible. If you show up, we win. If you get everybody you know to show up, we win. Right is still right. Wrong is wrong. And good triumphs over evil. Never forget that. 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
1: 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Were you surprised that Lindsey Clancy was made a victim? 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But does it feel to you like something has changed in the last few years? 35 days away. Good versus evil. Normal versus crazy. As somebody posted on social media, gas prices are temporary. Communism is forever. What we're going to be stuck with if we lose is going to be really hard to undo. Do you accept that this election is about good versus evil? Again, are you surprised at the way normal people don't make a hero out of somebody like Lindsey Clancy? Did that surprise you? 800-655-MIKE. We don't want you to be surprised. We want to give you the best vacation of your life. Larry O'Connor and I are hosting the Patriots Alaska Cruise. 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Here's Michelle in North Carolina. Michelle, were you surprised that Lindsey Clancy was made out to be the victim here?
2: No. But my one comment that I have on this is that we have no way of knowing if all that medication that she was prescribed, that she ever actually took it.
1: Oh, that's true. That's true. I mean, she sent her husband out to go get some meds, didn't she? But who knows if she actually...
2: Yes. She premeditated a lot of her behavior.
1: And a lot of people don't know the details. Maybe people that somehow made her out to be the good guy in all of this after she strangled the life out of her three children, maybe at the end of the day they just don't know the details. They don't know the premeditation. They don't know the planning, the Google searches, all the work that went into what she did. Lindsay's in Chicagoland. Hey, Lindsay, welcome to the Mike Gallagher Show. How are you?
3: Okay, and I just heard your caller. I do believe that this woman knew what she was doing because she said she only had heard voices in her head that time and never again. I really think her lawyer is way out of line. It is a scandal to the U.S. jury privacy system. Thank you for your prayer. It was beautiful. That really helps all of us.
1: Thank you, Lindsay. I appreciate it. Very kind. And look, I got to get back in the habit of doing that prayer often. Because this is a time we should all be prayerful. This is a time when we need to remember that God's in control. If you're a Bible-believing Christian, if you're a person of faith, you gotta hang on and recognize that God already knows what the outcome is going to be. And we cannot, and we must not, and we should not ignore our faith in a time like this. Look, the deck is stacked against us. We're not supposed to win in 35 days. But as we look around and see evil portrayed as good over and over again, pay attention to the lack of condemnation from certain politicians. 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
6: History was made on today's date. 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
6: This has been an American Minute with Bill Federer. 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
1: We gotta put it all on the line in 35 days, and we gotta be in fighting shape. I'm meeting for my first ever cardiologist appointment today. Wish me luck. Say a little prayer. I swear all night long I thought I was having chest pains. One of my kids said, "Dad, you're gonna worry yourself to death over this blockage that they found." Isn't it weird how something can happen in your life or in somebody in the world, and you try to do when Senator Lindsey Graham had his massive cardiac event and died at home alone. I thought, gosh, I don't want to be like that. I don't want that to happen. I knew Lindsey. So I thought, let me go get one of these body scans. Got the body scan. They said, yep, something's going on there. Then my doctor ordered the CT scan with contrast. Yep, you got a 52% blockage in your LAD, your left anterior descending artery. Well, what's the LAD? That's the Widowmaker. What's that mean? Well, it means if something goes wrong with that artery, you're gone, unless you're in the hospital. You have a 90% fatality rate if it happens at home. I'm thinking, great. Everything was going so good. And now hypochondriac Mike has something to seriously worry about. So last night, I kept tossing and turning. I kept feeling pain in my chest. I thought, oh, great. I'm going to be dead in the bed. And it's only because I'm stressed about it. I know, look, I'm going to be great, fine. I'm doing everything right. You checked out my weight loss lately? Thank you, PhD. Thank you, PhD weight loss. Got on the scale today. I'm still going. 41 pounds down since June 25th. I know my collar is looking a little loose these days if you're watching me on Salem News Channel. I think I'm looking pretty good. I saw Zuli in the hall yesterday here in Tampa. She said, Mike, holy cow, look how much weight you've lost. And then I got out this stupid Esselstyn diet cookbook. Somebody sent me that. That's plant-based. Plant-based. No anything. Just leafy vegetables. Yeah, right. I can do it. Let me have the heart attack. Because if I don't die from the heart attack, I'm eating the Esselstyn diet, I'll kill myself. So anyway, I don't know about this cardiologist today. I don't know who I'm meeting with. My doctor got me into somebody as quick as possible. I said, is this a stat? Well, it's not really a stat. The only thing that's a stat is your hypochondria. I actually asked Grok

0: play this clip of a montage from Mays Moore. As we're on the eve of this massive midterm election, I want to tell you something. Mays Moore put a montage together. Let's take a trip down memory lane and remember all the politicians and the media types in the leftist media spelling doom for democracy if Trump were to be reelected. It starts with an oldie but goodie, Liz Cheney.
1: What would a second Donald Trump term look like?
2: Well, he cannot be the next president, because if he is...
3: You can't imagine the things that he's going to do. Mexico, Canada, we can't go to Canada because eventually Canada will become annexed to America.
4: And shoot visitors to the White House.
5: Yeah, that means he can shoot the First Lady.
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19: Ordering troops attack American citizens.
20: Trump's very well-armed and extremist base will try to kill people.
21: He's going to basically burn the house down.
2: He will unravel the institutions of our democracy.
6: Draw similarities between Mussolini and Hitler.
22: Adolf Hitler and Benito Mussolini.
6: Makes Donald Trump even more dangerous.
23: Wants to take away your vote. Senate and the House are immediately going to be paralyzed.
24: People will begin in their minds to censor themselves. They might say, well, maybe I shouldn't say this.
25: This is the end of democracy. Yeah.
26: I think that could be the end of our democracy.
27: But democracy is dead if Trump is reelected.
28: Cozy up to Putin that democracy will be at risk.
29: The absolute destruction of the Justice Department as we know it.
30: The Justice Department could be entirely transformed.
31: I am really concerned about that.
32: Every person who was associated with the attempted coup elevated in the administration.
33: He's reelected. He will curb transgender rights.
34: The end of the rule of law.
35: Arrest political opponents.
36: To persecute, not prosecute, but persecute his enemies.
37: Take a wrecking ball to the rule of law.
38: He's going to make the law. Everyone else will have to follow.
2: A vote for Donald Trump may mean the last election that you ever get to vote in.
39: To go after the independent and free parts of American civic life.
40: He would tear down our institutions.
41: Purge the government of employees.
42: Department by department effort to weaponize the powers of the government.
43: To use the military to quash protests.
44: Ridding the government of all Democratic safeguards.
45: Junking American democracy as we have always known it.
46: That he would try to stay in office beyond a second term. That he would never leave office.
2: There's no question.
47: Trump is reelected. He won't leave.
48: Donald Trump will never leave office voluntarily.
49: And what that means is that everybody who wants us to remain a republic has to put every other thing aside and work together urgently right now to stop that from happening.
0: Well, you didn't stop it from happening. You know the crazy part of that crazy montage is the crazy lunatic leftists? They believe all that to this day. You think democracy has died? We're 6 years of the 8 years of Donald Trump's presidency. And they'll tell you democracy is now dead. I don't think they mean it, but they'll tell you that. They'll look at you with a straight face and try to convince you that all those things that they swore was going to happen, none of which happened, incidentally, none of it, they'll try to tell you that that's where we are. Fear is all they got. Empty rhetoric, no plan. If you don't like $4.35 a gallon gas, what do you think their plan is going to be? What do you think they're going to do to lower gas prices, to make affordability a bigger option for people? This is their goal, is to scare you into thinking that all of this nuttiness is reality. And it's not. They're delusional. Check out what I reposted from Grandpa's Advice, that great site, Grandpa's Free Advice, on my X account. Follow me on X at Mike Gallagher I finally got my name as a handle, which I'm pretty excited about. At Mike Gallagher, I'll see you on X because I like that platform a lot, and I like what Grandpa said. We're going to

0: show up. You can bet that on November 3rd, we will be heard. It will be deafening. We're the backbone of the country. Can't wait to shake hands with you in Phoenix on October 22nd. We're a few weeks away. Larry Elder, Seth Leibson, and I will be on stage. 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
1: It goes back to what we've talked about for years. Trump hatred breaks these people. They get, it's so personal for them. It's the wildest thing I think I've ever witnessed in my life. It's got to be his personality. It's all I can figure out. They must just not like him on a personal level, and I guess, but then
2: there's
1: it extends
2: more.
1: To all.
2: There's more. Personality, well, yes. Success, yeah. The overwhelming. Bill Maher, as we talked about on the podcast yesterday, having to admit, Bill Maher's words, Trump's a badass. When you have an FAFO president, say hello to my little friend, take no prisoners kind of guy, crime is going to go down. It is, if Trump were not successful, if he were not rewriting politics, redefining society with the MAGA agenda, it wouldn't be as mean to him or to us.
1: Well, and we are right now, I believe the midterm election is going to be a referendum on good versus evil. More than half of U.S. college students, this just came out, more than half of U.S. college students say controversial speakers have to be banned from their campuses, and there's a record high number of college kids believing that violence is acceptable to stop controversial speakers. There's over 300,000, it's an expansive study, 300,000 college undergrads nationwide by a group called the Foundation for Individual Rights and Expression. About 40% of students say speakers should be allowed to say abortion should be completely illegal, down from 45% in the study. But again, the violence, the percentage of students who support violent tactics, an astonishing 34% of college students nationally believe that violence is perfectly acceptable to stop someone from speaking on a college campus. 34%, Mark.
2: Yeah, these are the kind of young people. Young people were growing, and it's not just young people who feel that way. There was a poll while I was away, so I only paid glancing attention to it. Maybe you did more. Somebody crafted a really interesting question. They told people, we're going to give you four or five ways for Trump to leave office. Which one do you like? One of them was like 25th Amendment. One of them was like a military coup. One of them was him getting assassinated. Yep. And there were like 20-some percent who went, assassination is good for me.
1: Yep.
2: What?
1: It's like Charlie's assassination sort of emboldened a lot of people to say, well, we did it. I mean, we hated his voice. Yep. It worked. Yep. We stopped his voice. And guess what? Look, they're not wrong when you consider the supposedly Trump's underwater now with young people and independents. Who did Charlie Kirk reach? Young people and independents. And you know, so there is a big picture, horrible horror movie kind of an outcome here, where they're looking at this saying, well, we got that guy. Yeah. Now why can't we get somebody next? Who's next on the list? I mean, I did this event in Los Angeles this weekend. Nick Shirley, you don't think he came with security? There he is in Flushing, Queens this week, interviewing a guy that's got a big fraud central. He claimed he has 7,000 clients, and he was making millions of dollars. The guy said, well, I don't have 7,000 clients. And Nick Shirley's got the paperwork. He said, well, this is from the government. You say you do. You're making money off of this. This kid's exposing so much fraud, and what do they want to do? Yep. They want to kill him.
2: Of course
1: they want
2: to
1: kill him. Mark.
2: I know.
1: So you're going to pull the lever for a political party that supports that? Where are the Democrats condemning the threats of violence against Nick Shirley? Where's the condemnation for this study out of, you know, of these college kids? Hundreds of thousands of college kids. Name one Democrat who's going to say that's out. One, there is one, John Fetterman. That's about it.
2: Right, Harold Ford Jr. on the five, or maybe Jessica.
1: Yeah,
2: Carlo,
1: and he just wants the gig. He likes the gig. You know? He just likes the gig.
2: Real elected Democrats in power. You're right. Their silence is deafening.
1: And by the way, shame on me. I just did to Harold Ford what Chris Cuomo did to you. I shouldn't say that, but I do think like Harold tries really hard to just go along to get along. But maybe he's just a true moderate.
2: I think he's for real. I think
1: he might be real. I hope he's the real deal.
2: I know people who know him, and
1: I want to. Well, if you know people who know him, you write an email for me and you say stop that dumb habit he's got. They all sometimes they mock him for it.
2: It's whenever they go to him,
1: great to be around the table with you. Yesterday it was I hope y'all had a good weekend. Boy, it was quite a college football day. I'm thinking,
2: what is the matter with
1: you? Not asking you about college football. Get into the answer. Stop it.
2: He's humanizing himself.
1: Oh, it's it's contrived. It's trite. It's let me run Fox News. There'd be a different place. And that Jessica Tarloff had sent her packing right there with that other one, that red-haired woman that's insufferable. What's the red-haired woman? That she's like a Jessica Tarloff, but she pretends to be a newswoman.
2: Does she sit in the lib seat sometimes?
1: Well, not really, but she pretends to be objective. She's real pretty, red hair. It's not Jess. Now, what's her name?
2: It's somebody's going to text us.
1: I'll tell everybody
2: on the other side, or because I know she usually sits
1: Jillian Turner.
2: Jillian Turner, yeah. She sits in the Dana Perino seat sometimes.
1: Ugh, that's right. She doesn't belong in the Dana Perino seat. She should be in the Jessica seat. Look at me. I'm like a lunatic with my... I'm like walking in and watching a soap opera, getting into what Harold says and what...
2: Who ought to be in that chair?
1: And who's being
2: mean to me?
1: And for what it's worth. And The Five is the number one cable-rated show in America.
2: It's
1: still
2: magnificent. It's the chemistry. It's the fun.
1: I don't know.
2: It's the wink and a nut. It's Gutfeld, Waters, the sweetness of Dana.
1: Yeah.
2: Emily Camano now the new is one. Fine Emily over there. She's fine.
1: Do you like her? Oh, you don't like her,
2: fine.
1: I sense.
2: No. I misjudge Janine.
1: I
2: here's the way. Kennedy is the only human being who's been on the far left, and I just mean geographically far left, conservative woman seat, and also in the lib chair. When they can't find a lib, they stick Kennedy in there because she's kind of a libertarian.
1: They went real blue yesterday. It was very funny and awkward.
2: Did
1: you see that moment?
2: I did indeed.
1: Between Greg and Jesse.
2: Oh, good.
1: And that's part
2: of what I mean, too. They're just having a... You know what it is? It's like another partnership I know. They're just having a lot of fun.
1: Gosh, I had somebody tell me yesterday, an email said, what you guys do together on your podcast is simply an extension of what you do every morning on Mark's show. I can't miss it. I love it. What they like about the podcast, you can listen to it whenever you want or watch it whenever you want. 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
2: Whoa.
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2: 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If he survives the morning, we'll see it a little bit.
1: I'll be taking my blood pressure every 3 minutes. Goodbye. 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
1: That's a wrap for a Tuesday. We appreciate you tuning in. Great job again to the team, Eric and Yasmin and Tracy and Tony and Joey and Robert and Roger. 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
7: News this hour from Town Hall. I'm John Scott. As former Hurricane Polo weakened over northwestern Mexico, the storm's remnants battering the U.S. southwest, flooding roadways and leading to residents in small New Mexico towns having to evacuate over concerns about a dam failing. Polo had earlier lashed the Mexican state of Baja California Sur with powerful winds and flash flooding. That was early Tuesday. Secretary of State Marco Rubio says the incident at a British air base over the weekend involved a foreign actor. Wendy Swanson has more.
8: Secretary of State Marco Rubio claims a foreign actor was involved in an alleged terror plot targeting a UK airbase used by the U.S. military. On Monday night, Rubio told Fox News what happened this weekend was a very serious threat and one that clearly involved the hands of a foreign actor. Five unidentified men were arrested close to the base at Fairford in western England on Sunday. That's where U.S. bombers have been flying missions against Iran. Those suspects were released on bail on Monday, which prompted criticism from President Trump. I'm Wendy Swanson.
7: It was a case that captured the nation's attention, and now it turns out the latest ransom note in the Nancy Guthrie case was a fake. Laura Winters reports.
9: The note is not legit. The Pima County Sheriff's Office posting on its X page that investigators now believe this new ransom note is fake. The case hitting yet another dead end. It's been 8 months since Nancy Guthrie, 84 years old, disappeared from her home in the Catalina foothills of Tucson, Arizona. Daughter Savannah Guthrie, co-host of the Today Show, and family members still offering a $1 million reward for information that leads investigators to her body. Laura Winters reporting.
7: Major League postseason, the Yanks beat the Red Sox 9-0, the Braves 5-3 over the Phillies, the White Sox clip the Astros 6-3. More on these stories from townhall.com.
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12: On the international front, violent student protests have wreaked havoc on French high schools in the past few days, with more than 160 arrests yesterday alone. The French prime minister warning against any irresponsible escalation of the unrest.
13: The demonstrations, which began in Paris last week and have spread to other cities, have seen teenagers blockading their schools for days. They stem from issues including overcrowded classes, heavy workloads, and a shortage of teachers. Writing on social media, Mr. Le Cornu cited reports of incidents involving fireworks, fires, and violence. The Interior Minister, Laurent Nunez, said the protests were being hijacked, with injuries to staff, students, and security forces occurring on Monday. The union that defends the rights of students says it will call for a nationwide blockade on Tuesday.
12: The BBC's Paddy Maguire with that report. News and analysis at townhall.com. In health news, more than 25,000 bottles of a blood pressure medication have been recalled because the tablets may not dissolve properly. The FDA says Inventia Healthcare Limited recalled 25 milligram chlorothalidone tablets after they failed dissolution tests, which could affect how the medication is absorbed. The Senate passing a bill that could officially mark the end of the penny and change the nickel.
14: The Common Sense Act is now on the way to President Trump's desk for his signature. With it, the penny will continue to be out of production, although existing pennies remain legal tender. Paying with cash could become less confusing, as the new legislation would be permitted to round cash transactions to the nearest nickel, a practice some states and localities have laws prohibiting. And it allows the Treasury to come up with a cheaper nickel to produce, since it currently costs more than 13 cents to produce one. I'm Matt Mattinson.
12: More on these stories.
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0: Out of the dark of the deep range and into the light of the deep strange, come at the hour, come at the caravan to midnight, DEFCON 1, live from space. Good evening and welcome to Caravan to Midnight. I am John B. Wells, keeping you company at the mic here this Tuesday evening, 29 September 2026. So let's settle in here together. We've got some ground to cover tonight. CNN reported, citing an American official, that President Trump was prepared to consider sanctions relief and release frozen Iranian funds in exchange for progress on Tehran's nuclear program. We've had enough fake news to know that an unnamed official's account needs checking before we accept it as the president's position, clearly. President Trump subsequently said he had offered Iran nothing. Qatari mediation continues, with no settlement announced. Right? Seems like the fake news media is pushing its agenda full steam. They're fighting the White House ban in court while giving us more reason to distrust their reporting with every passing minute. The United States imposed additional sanctions today on 10 people and organizations in Iran, Hong Kong, and Pakistan, accusing them of helping procure weapons and components for Iran's military. The Treasury action comes as Washington continues its economic pressure on Tehran. Saudi Arabia has resumed tanker loading at its Red Sea port of Yanbu following the restart of its east-west oil pipeline. Oil prices fell today as traders assessed the recovery in regional exports. Brent finished at $102.59 a barrel, down $2.69. West Texas Intermediate settled at $89.38, down $3.22. Both benchmarks remain on course for gains over the month. In Gaza, Palestinian and Israeli officials say Israeli strikes killed 4 people today. Hooray, right? Including a Hamas commander. Oh, that's good. Egypt's President Abdel Fattah el-Sisi said efforts to force Palestinians out of Gaza are continuing and reiterated his support for a Palestinian state alongside Israel. Ukraine's Air Force says Russia attacked Kyiv with ballistic missiles and dozens of jet-powered drones. Ukrainian authorities report damage to homes and public transportation while the country works to develop faster interceptor drones. In Sumy, President Zelensky says teachers and students evacuated a school shortly before glide bombs struck during classes. 2 people were killed in a residential area. Officials in Odessa report 8 people wounded in overnight attacks. On the diplomatic side, an American official says Vladimir Putin's envoy, Kirill Dmitriev, met U.S. officials in Washington yesterday to discuss ending the Ukraine war. Those discussions included possible American-Russian energy projects after the fighting ends. Reuters reports that Dmitriev met representatives of the Treasury and Energy Departments. This visit followed last week's meeting between President Trump and Zelensky, where the Ukrainian president said they discussed a possible ceasefire covering energy targets. Closer to home, new American import restrictions on certain Canadian products took effect just after midnight Eastern Time. The White House says the restrictions respond to Canadian measures it considers discriminatory toward American commerce involving motor vehicles. The proclamation applies to specified products. It does not prohibit all Canadian imports and goods covered by its transitional provisions, remaining subject to the previously established duties. President Trump also launched America.gov today. The General Services Administration says the platform brings together information from more than 29,000 government websites and uses artificial intelligence to help people find federal services. The administration is presenting it as a single entry point for Americans looking for assistance or information that's been spread across separate agency websites. Tonight on Caravan to Midnight, we're looking at why Washington keeps ignoring the people who put it in power. We elect people to act on our behalf, then watch them abandon the promises that got them there with no explanation and no consequences. We're told we hold the power. But when our own representatives stop listening, well, the illusion becomes obvious. Adam Brandon says he has a plan to make our votes count. And I, for one, am looking forward to hearing him explain it, because it's about time they did. Adam Brandon is senior advisor at the Independent Center, co-founder of the Independent Leadership Council, and author of The Exhausted Majority, Building a Home for the Politically Homeless. I love it. What a title. Stay with me here on Caravan to Midnight as we get into tonight's program. It's titled The Two-Party Trap. This is Caravan to Midnight. We begin right after this, and I'll have a little bit more information, maybe a bit of news here and there, and a couple of things you might want to know about. So strap in tight. Make sure and have that adjustable headband ready. You may need to tighten or loosen, depending on what sentence comes out of whomever's mouth tonight. That's just how it is. And we're glad you're here. Stand by. We'll be right back. Something's off. 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
3: 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I'm the founder of CDM or CDM.press. Big news today in the Title IX arena. President Trump has been doing a lot of good things domestically, whether you know it or not, and whether you agree with the wars or not. The due process in our universities is extremely important. We don't want young men or young women, for that matter, to be harassed or thrown out of school without due process, without the ability to defend themselves. So President Trump changed that today and reversed a lot of the changes under Obama and Biden, which took away that right. So now they can bring witnesses, they can defend themselves in court at the school before they are disciplined. 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Thank you.
4: The information and opinions expressed on this program are those of our guests or the host. They are not necessarily those of station owners, operators or staff of any source of transmission. This is Caravan to Midnight, DEFCON 1, tonight. The two-party trap. Stand by for feed.

0: Oh, yeah. Well, there's a lot of stuff over there at jellyfish.news. I urge you to get the app. You will enjoy the app very much. And you'll be able to toggle between Caravan to Midnight and jellyfish.news. Okay? I repeat, it's a free app. You're going to love it. 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Now, Russia strikes two data centers in Kiev and cargo vessels in the Black Sea. We'll leave it there. And did you know the Rockefeller Brothers Fund sent nearly $32 million to China-based nonprofits? Watchdog finds. And then there's the deglobalization endgame. Deutsche Bank warns historic copper squeeze could ignite 50% rally. Now, from the Popester, Pope Leo says, artificial intelligence safety concerns should be taken seriously. Thanks, Popey. We know that. But I guess now it's really important, right? Now, this is pretty strange. Now, this is not something that you bump into, although the news has become increasingly freaky. It really has. Just all kinds of absolute insanity everywhere you go. Oh, there's old Jack Smith. Yes, the DOJ should definitely prosecute Jack Smith. It was a question. We want to take a poll. Why? Anybody who's paying attention at all would say, yeah. So this is from Trending Politics, and this is actually a bit macabre. A New York Times technology executive was shot dead in broad daylight at a California sports complex, and police say the suspects are his elderly in-laws. Wow. Jonathan McKenzie, 40 years old, the newspaper's head of engineering for Games Player Experience, was killed this Saturday afternoon in the parking lot of Dublin Sports Grounds. Police identified the suspects as, wait for it, Xu Yong Zhang and Xi Li Chen, both 77 years old. Officers patrolling the area encountered McKenzie, suffering from multiple gunshot wounds. Wow, they were really mad at him as emergency dispatchers were flooded with 9/11 calls, as if one or two was not enough. Yes, they were flooded. First responders attempted to save him, but he was pronounced dead at the scene. Well, that makes sense, as he was riddled with bullets. Witnesses told authority they saw two masked suspects approach McKenzie in the parking lot before opening fire. The pair allegedly took turns shooting him before a nearby officer moved in and arrested them. Now, you two stop that. Zhang and Chen were later booked into the Alameda County Santa Rita jail on suspicion of murder. Suspicion of murder. They're standing there with their guns smoking. There's a corpse on the ground, but they're being booked under suspicion of murder. Okay, great. The two also face a list of additional serious allegations, including first-degree murder. Okay, now we're getting somewhere. Where? Felony conspiracy, unlawfully discharging a firearm, and child endangerment that could have resulted in great bodily injury or death. Yeah. Authorities have not publicly detailed a motive for the killing. Well, let's see. Let's figure this out. Let's go all Holmesian here, as in Sherlock Holmesian. The suspects, Xu Yong Zhang and Xi Li Chen, smoked a fellow named McKenzie. What could this mean? Perhaps they thought that their offspring, maybe, felt that McKenzie was, well, abusing in some way their Chinese daughter, maybe? Did not mention here in the article who was being abused, which was supposed to be the basis for the shooting. I'll tell you, people are just getting crazy with it. Apparently, they don't trust the law to, you know, mete out justice. Now, this is really stupid, and it's perpetrated by a Democrat. What else? Are you prejudiced against Democrats? No, I loathe the whole stinking party. With an exception here or there, which the exceptions don't even come to mind at this moment. But a Democrat representative wants to make Ralphie get a background check for his Red Ryder BB gun. Yes, Harold Hutchison wrote this one. Ralphie's Quest for a Red Ryder BB Gun in the 1983 film A Christmas Story would involve a federal background check if Democratic Congressman's bill passes into law. Air guns would be considered firearms, even though they don't emit any fire, under H.R. 10583, also known as Garrett's Law, introduced Thursday by Democratic California Rep. Kevin Mullen. The legislation, which Mullen said Giffords and March for Our Lives endorsed, would label certain air guns as lethal and designate them as firearms under the provisions of the Gun Control Act of 1968, adding restrictions for purchasing them. You know, we'd go out with our BB guns. I always had a pellet gun. And, you know, BB gun wars are one thing. Pellet gun, it's a little more severe. Nobody shot anybody when I was a kid. We're in Fort Worth, Texas. Yeehaw, you know, cowboy country. You know, educated cowboys, but cowboys nonetheless, and a few cowgirls too. But we didn't shoot each other with pellet guns. We would occasionally shoot each other with BB guns. Ow! Yeah, but nobody shot at anybody's face. You'd hit them in the back of their, hit them in their back pockets. You know, people weren't insane in those days, but apparently they're far more insane now. Okay, ready? Here comes the angst du jour. Hang on. Loosen the headband, because your head's going to, it's going to swell. From the Daily Wire, three Florida counties, including Hillsborough, oh my goodness, have declared local states of emergency as locally acquired cases of dengue fever continue to rise. Yes? Yes, the Florida Department of Health has reported 190 locally acquired cases so far in 2026 across six counties. 170 of them in Hillsborough. One person has died. Quote, this is wildly unusual for us. Chris Wilkinson, it's Wilkerson, actually, a spokesperson for Hillsborough County, told the AP about the outbreak. As per ABC News, officials have said the weather is likely a factor, as heavy rains have left standing water, making it easier for Aedes aegypti mosquitoes that carry the virus to breed more quickly. Residents have been warned to check their homes and properties regularly and dispose of standing water to slow reproduction. Those diagnosed with the virus have also been warned to isolate themselves because if they are bitten by a mosquito while infected, that mosquito can spread the disease to others. Dengue fever cannot be transmitted from person to person, like a cold or flu, by the way, but requires the mosquito vector to pass from one person to another, so that's good. The mosquito-borne virus, also known as breakbone fever because of the severe pain some sufferers feel in their bones and joints, is typically contracted in tropical regions, and most cases documented in the U.S. have traditionally been diagnosed in patients who had recently traveled outside the country. So anyway, these mosquitoes are common in Florida and across the southern United States, can also carry several other diseases like Zika virus and yellow fever. And they're considered to present a higher risk because, unlike many other species of mosquitoes, they are active during the day. Recent testing of mosquitoes around the affected area have been negative for the virus, suggests that females carrying the virus are not passing it on to their offspring, which has officials hopeful that the outbreak could soon resolve on its own. But the overall threat, they say, is not likely to go away. Now, I'm not advertising anybody's product, but you know what I have found to be, over the course of many years, the most effective mosquito repellent of them all is a commonly used astringent for the skin known as Sea Breeze. To me, it seems, I have not taken it into my lab to study this with, you know, human subjects or anything. I just tested it out on myself, and I noticed that I went out in the yard one, this is a long time ago, and, you know, we would always dab a little Sea Breeze on a mosquito bite, and it takes the itching away almost instantly. It might take, you know, 10 seconds, but not much more than that. But also, I thought, well, why wait until after I'm bitten? Let me just put a little splash, not much of a splash, you know, good-sized serving spoon. For both arms, put it in your palms, rub it on your arms like that, and I went out there and sat around. And any mosquito that went, ah, there's an arm I can sink my sucker into, right? they land on my arm and immediately go, ah, this is terrible, and fly off. So, word to the wise, if you you want to avoid a little mosquito encounter, splash a little bit of that on you. Works for me. I'm pretty sure it'll work for you, too. Now, we have other news for you. Ilhan Omar faces DHS criminal probe over marriage fraud allegation. Why do these things seem to take so long? I mean, this is a rumor about her marrying her brother to get into the country or whatever it was. this has been going on for how many years? I mean, really? Now, LSU fraternity suspended over hazing and waterboarding allegations. You ever been waterboarded? Try it out sometime. Just have somebody put a towel over your face and pitcher of water and start pouring it over there. It really does simulate drowning pretty closely. Customs and Border Protection seized 450 pounds. I'm sorry, I don't know what's happening with my brain-mouth interface tonight. Seizes 450 pounds of cocaine worth about $6 million at Lewiston Bridge Port. And Mr. Rubio on U.S. RAF Fairford base terror threat, quote, clearly involves the hands of a foreign actor. Okay. Now, let's see if this will light. I'm a detransitioner. This is my last chance for justice. Okay. To many Americans, today feels like just another Tuesday, right? We wake up, grab a cup of coffee, hit the pavement for another work day. But for me, Tuesday, September 29 means more than that. It's the chance to see the scales of justice hopefully tip in my favor. I wish I could say it's been a simple thing to ask. Over the past few years, I've tried to explain to doctors what happened to me, reporters, lawyers, and countless lawmakers from Capitol Hill to state legislatures have heard the painful and intimate details of my life because people need to understand what sex-rejecting procedures did to me and others. I've told my story so many times, I sometimes wonder how many more times I'll have to tell it before the doctors and institutions responsible are willing to listen. As a teenager, I was deeply troubled. I struggled with sexual trauma, mental illness, and an eating disorder. Together, they created a recipe for disaster. The adults I trusted to help me did not challenge that belief or even question it. Medical professionals affirmed it and convinced me that their interventions would save my life. I was immediately fast-tracked to taking testosterone at 17 and ultimately a double mastectomy. I trusted the people treating me when they told me this was the only path forward. But it wasn't. It was medical fraud and abuse. Now I'm a detransitioner, still struggling with the medical catastrophes that doctors have left for me. On top of that, I became unexpectedly pregnant, which came with a slew of medical complexities that not even the best doctors could figure out. Motherhood has forced me to confront the consequences of what happened to me in ways my teenage self could have never understood. I live in this aftermath daily. Wow. It's a big story. It's there for you at jellyfish.news. It's worth a read. I don't have time now because we're about to welcome our guest tonight, Adam Brandon, to the program for the first time. Well, let's get ready for that. Remember, jellyfish.news, and remember, get the app. Take the signal everywhere you go. Stand by.
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0: it's a good thing I'm not sitting behind a 400 cuber and a 4-speed when that tune comes on. Wow, I like it. Well, we welcome to the program for the first time Mr. Adam Brandon. Let me tell you a little bit about him. He's senior advisor at the Independent Center, co-founder of the Independent Leadership Council, and author of The Exhausted Majority, Building a Home for the Politically Homeless, a political strategist and former president of Freedom Works. He brings experience in national and local campaigns, public policy, and grassroots organizing to his work with independent voters. Brandon helped lead Freedom Works during the rise of the Tea Party movement, working to mobilize Americans around limited government, economic freedom, and fiscal responsibility. His career also includes work with the U.S. State Department on foreign and domestic policy. Today, he's focused on building an independent political movement and helping elect leaders to Congress who can challenge the dominance of the two major parties. Raised in Cleveland, Ohio, by a conservative, evangelistic father and a liberal artist mother, Brandon developed an early appreciation for competing political perspectives and the effect government decisions have on working families. Now get this, he holds 3 master's degrees, political management from George Washington University, European history from Jagiellonian University in Poland, and real estate finance from Georgetown University. In The Exhausted Majority, Brandon examines the incentives that reward partisan conflict and argues for a political home for Americans who feel poorly represented by either party. He lives in Alexandria, Virginia with his wife, a nuclear scientist, wow, and their 2 children. Very interesting indeed, and that's just the beginning. Without further ado, Mr. Adam Brandon. Welcome, sir. What an amazing little CV there. Sorry.
1: I just wish my parents could hear. They'd be quite proud to hear all of that. But the word you struggled over was Jagiellonian, the Jagiellonian University in Krakow, Poland. It's where Copernicus did his work back in the Middle Ages. And in more recent years, Pope John Paul II studied there as well.
0: Pope John Paul II. A lot of people think he was the last great pope, you know?
1: But it was fun study. I got to hear all the stories about when he was a young man as a student. He was a young man as a student. So I guess he was very pious, but at the same time,

0: Yeah, well, I'm not going to go anywhere near nuclear science because then my failure will be complete. In your book, The Exhausted Majority, Building a Home for the Politically Homeless, a person can spend years supporting a party and defending its candidates and believing the next election will finally bring the change they've been promised. So from the voters you've spoken with, what finally makes someone say, this party no longer represents me?
1: For me, it was that my main issue that I've worried about since I was in college and undergraduate was debt and deficit issues. And what would happen if the United States let its spending get so out of control that you would have what is called a sovereign debt crisis, where people stop believing in your currency because they're very concerned that you're not going to be able to pay off your debts. And when I started in politics, I want to say our debt was about $6 trillion. Well, in the last 10 years, we have added $20 trillion in 10 years alone under both Trump and both Biden. And there's no end in sight. And I don't care if you are fat or thin, black or white, old or young, Republican or Democrat. If we have a sovereign debt crisis in the United States, which I believe we're getting closer to, it's going to affect all of us and it's not going to care what your political values are. And so with my experience in Washington, I've seen both parties talk a good game about spending and not do anything. But when I travel the country and I meet with most Americans, they just want to see people start working together on these issues, putting the country before politics. And I think we're only about 5 or so years away for some really bad, hard times. So, but we don't have to do that. We can actually get ahead of this crisis, solve the crisis, and move on. And that's what I've kind of feel is my life's work is trying to get ahead of that. And I realize there's no Republican way to solve our debt and deficit. There's no Democrat way to solve our debt and deficit. It's going to take people from both parties coming together for some hard, very hard and difficult negotiations, trade-offs, and compromises. But that's the only way we're going to get something done that's going to save this country.
0: Adam, let me ask you, if you'll just clarify a little bit. Most people go, sovereign debt crisis, right? What is a sovereign debt crisis, and how does that affect the people in the broad strokes?
1: So all of us, and our currency runs in dollars, and the U.S. dollar is the primary global currency of trade and exchange, and that's also allowed us to be a superpower. It's what's allowed us to live even far beyond our own means, meaning that because we don't have to live by normal economic rules being in the United States because we have the ability to print money that the world wants. And so that allows us to have these large deficits. But in a sovereign debt crisis, and if you remember a few years ago, Greece had one that took down the government, but it cut people's standard of living by about 30%. And so in a sovereign debt crisis, what it tends to happen is you have to jack up interest rates to be able to, so the government can continue to issue debt, but the economy somewhat collapses because the value of your currency goes way down. So it's the worst of all situations where you have a recession/depression scenario. At the same time, interest rates have to go quite high. And so it actually helps, or it chokes off economic growth. And it also chokes off the ability for us to live the way that we live. Imagine just we have financed so much from, imagine buying a car but having to use 30-40% interest rates, or a home at 30-40% interest rates. It boggles the mind. But inevitably, that's what often happens to societies. And I hope we get, and I love being on a show that we're on for a while because I also want to talk about this in a historical context of what usually happens to republics as they get on and get older, and usually there is a debt crisis that comes around that ends up moving that country from a very powerful country to an also-ran. And that can happen to us too. And this is a problem, again, that'll affect both Republicans and Democrats. So it's time to put the rhetoric down and get people together and start looking at these different problems. And it's not just debt and deficit. I don't understand our healthcare system, and healthcare experts don't even understand our healthcare system. Immigration, we've been talking about it for years. Big problems. We're still not really solving the root causes.

0: I think it's time we solve some big problems in this country so that we can improve our life. And that's what I think that one of my big reasons why I decided that it's no longer, I'm not serving my interests by being a partisan. I decided to become a nonpartisan and join the, what Gallup says, the 48% of Americans now who say they're not affiliated with either party.
1: Do you think any of this confusion is deliberate? Just a bunch of squid ink?
0: Absolutely.
1: Really? Okay.
0: I absolutely do, because when I'm here in Washington, there's a lot of talk. Let me go back, and I don't want to sound too harsh on my former Republican colleagues, but when I talk with a lot of Democrats, there's a lot of truth to this, this too, where no one here in Washington right now is having a serious conversation about debts or deficits because they believe it's inevitable we're going to hit the crisis anyway. So why try and do something when Americans don't want to deal with it? So that's the first issue. The second issue, I go back to my own experience when I was very involved with Tea Party politics. I remember before, this is 2015, so this would be when Barack Obama was president. I want to say there was approximately 50 bills that passed the House of Representatives that defunded Obamacare. 50. I mean, it was like almost every week there was another bill that was passed. The minute Donald Trump got elected, that number went from 50 bills to repeal Obamacare to zero. And what that showed me is after all of that rhetoric, after all of those speeches, after all of those campaign ads, there was never an intention to actually reform American health care and repeal Obamacare. And so that's when I just have those experiences and I see the political class just really does push a lot of smoke and mirrors to get everyone riled up to go and vote on something when they're, they're profiting. Look at how rich all these D.C. suburbs are.

0: that makes perfect sense. It really does. I for some reason, I remember Mexico. I think it was back in the 80s. They had to replace their currency. The peso was right. worth so little, they just went, forget about it. This is over with. Is that what we're looking at here on a long enough timeline if we keep going down the track we're on?
1: Yeah, I think so. I do think so. I, going back to my experience when I lived in Poland, it was pretty fascinating. Their economy got so bad in the 1994, 5, and 6. You know, for those 3 years, it was just so bad. Inflation was so out of control that it was one of those situations on New Year's Eve, I believe it was 1997 or so, or 1998, they just lopped off like 9 zeros off their currency overnight and basically said, tomorrow you're going to go from a, you know, a $10 billion bill to a this bill. I mean, it's just these weird things that happen in history that happen around the world. But I think we're talking about something different when you're talking about Poland or you're talking about Greece or you're talking about Mexico. And you're talking about the United States. We are the center of the world economy. So in that crisis, when it hits, one of the casualties will be our global leadership and the dollar stability. And unfortunately, what that means is someone else will step up to fill that void. It always happens. And most likely that's China. And so that would mean when we would get into our recovery phase, starting to get our house back in order, we can still recover. But that means we will be playing second fiddle to China or whatever country steps in to fill that void. This is all avoidable. Most of the problems we face as Americans are self-inflicted wounds. And that's why, again, I come back to it's time to put partisan politics aside and let's start getting to the truth behind the issues and start fixing some things. Because one thing I've learned in my travels, most hardcore Republicans and most hardcore Democrats, they're still great Americans. They still want to be able to work together. And that experience has really charged me up to, I actually honestly believe our greatest days are ahead of us. We just got to fix some things.
0: Do you think there's the political will to fix some things?
1: I do. And one of the big changes that is happening in American society today is you have a shifting in generations. And every few years you have this happen like clockwork. And so what we are leaving right now is the last 20 years have been dominated by baby boomers. That has been the cohort that has been the cultural driver, the economic driver, the political driver. But what we are seeing right now, and it could be this year, could be 2026, but mathematically it will be 2028, no doubt, that the baby boomers are going to be replaced in size by millennials. And millennials are roughly age 30 to late 40s right now. You could say just people in their 30s and 40s. And that demographic is the demographic that will be the largest demographic as it ages for the next 20 years. So all of these problems that we're facing right now, it is going to not be baby boomer, but millennial voters. And I'm a Gen Xer, so of course I'm getting skipped over generationally here. But what you're seeing here is that these millennials, they have a very, this is the millennials are the first generation in America that grew up 100% native to the internet. I was born in 1978. When I went to college in the 1990s, I went and used a computer lab. I did not use the internet in my daily studies, in my daily work. I remember still going to travel agencies and places like that. Whereas you talk to a millennial, they have no recollection of some of those things. So they grew up in a different world. I always joke, I grew up with two different types of peanut butter and, you know, Skip or Jiffy, whereas a millennial grew up with 50 different types of peanut butter. So it's a generation that's used to getting customized services. They're a generation that is used to an infinity amount of choices. So to them, asking them to, do you conform with party A or party B? It just doesn't make sense to them. They're like, why can't I borrow from what I like on Republicans and what I like from Democrats? Put those two things together. So that generation is just built a little bit differently. And so, yes, I see a lot of hope is that it's going to, I think history will look back at millennials as being an incredibly practical generation.
0: Well, that's hopeful. It really is. All right. Well, let's carry on then.
1: Let me tell you something else about millennials We've done a lot of focus groups with this cohort, and I think a lot of times people think they're quite radical. And when we ask them what they want, what they tend to say is, well, I want to be able to get a job. Then I want to be able to get married and buy a house and start a family and send my kids to good schools. Then I want to be able to go on vacation once a year and put some money aside and retire. And that is consistent through almost every focus group or study we've done. And what I'm hearing there is anything but radical. What I'm hearing there is just they're very committed to the American dream and achieving it. But what they feel, they're an angry generation because they feel, look, we played by the rules, but look, we're getting jacked up with all these student loans, or we're getting frozen out of this or that. We can't afford to buy a home, all of that. And so they're angry. And sometimes anger means they'll end up voting for pretty extreme candidates here or there. But what they're really looking for is changing the system so they have their opportunity at the American dream, and good on them for wanting that. They're not trying to burn anything down. They just want to live the same lives that most other Americans have had the chance to live. And so that, to me, is a lot of stability within our system.
0: Let's go off down this Jeep trail just for a second. Do you think it is our system, our monetary system, that is the problem? And I ask this, this is kind of firing the shotgun out the back door. We're going to hit a bunch of stuff, but I don't know if it's the intended target, right?
1: Mm-hmm.
0: You remember in the Obama years, there were all these people going, do you own your own home? No, I own a bunch of other people's homes. I'm a slumlord. No, that's a joke.
1: Right.
0: Reverse mortgages. You remember that? Well, we'll buy your house
1: back.
0: We'll
1: just mm-hmm.
0: I mean, whose genius idea was this?
1: That's a good question. I'm not sure. But, you know, to me, economics, the more simple you make it, the clearer and cleaner it gets. It's when things get too complex and you can't explain them. Like, you go back to the 2007 financial crisis, and you mentioned I have a master's in real estate finance. The reason I got that degree is here I had all this economic education, and I didn't understand how finance worked, actually, in reality, because I started talking about when these bailouts were starting to happen. I realized, boy, I don't even understand this. And here I am, a pretty educated guy who's read a lot and studied a lot of these issues, but I didn't understand. So I actually went to night school to start to try and understand how these mortgage-backed securities were built and sold. And after five classes, they pulled me aside and said, you know what, son, if you take five more classes, you get a degree. Maybe you should do that. But it's just the complexity of the financial system. It's a danger at sometimes when something is just so complex that people don't understand what they're buying or what the value is. That's a big problem. And I think that's a challenge. I go back to all these student loans that people have gotten so hawked up in. They're very easy to get, and society pushes this cheap and easy money on you. And hey, don't even worry about payments. Don't even worry about interest. We'll just roll it into the loan. And so next thing you know, you got someone who took out a $20,000 loan as a freshman. And when they graduate, it's now $80,000. And they're like, how did this happen? Well, that poor person, that's going to set them back their entire life, that type of debt so early on. And frankly, they didn't understand what they were getting themselves into. And it's borderline criminal, actually. But I think that we're failing our citizens by not teaching each other in school at a young age about compound interest, about how finance works. And once you start to understand a little bit more how finance works, you can protect yourself from a lot of the problems that are out there today.
0: I don't know if this has anything to do with our conversation tonight, but I sense that it might. I am seeing massive and widespread construction of apartment buildings. Almost right. As if somebody, you just said, right. What's up with this trend? I just wonder what's going on here with that.
1: Well, the funny thing about that, I was talking to some people about sometimes the markets get excited about what they see as opportunity. And then there's a massive build out. And the problem is sometimes that supply all comes on at the same time. And, a lot of that build that happened was based on these low interest rates. And so when you have low interest rates, money is cheap. And so you pour into things. There's a shortage of housing. We use low interest rates to pour in. And now the problem happens is that a lot of these mortgages and a lot of these the debt that was taken out to build this massive building boom in a lot of big American cities, as interest rates go up, a lot of these builders are not going to be able to finish these projects, or they're not going to be able to even finish financing and go bankrupt. So I expect to see a lot of turmoil in the housing market in the coming years based on these higher interest rates as we adjust to them.
0: All righty. Well, we have to take our top of the hour break here pretty quick, but when we come back with our first-time guest tonight, Mr. Adam Brandon, we'll talk about the two-party system and how it contributes, perhaps, to, the failure in general. I mean, we're watching a slow demolition of the economy. We really are. What is it, 43? I think I heard the other night it's $43 trillion in general debt, but there's slightly more than that in private debt. You know, it's how can that, when you're moving that kind of money around, how can it do anything but inflate when you put all that cash, or absent cash, all those numbers into the system? Oh yeah, the money's there. It's imaginary, of course, but it's there. We're going to know more when we finish the coming hour than we do now. And we'll be right back. This is Caravan to Midnight. Stand by, please.
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8: Hello, I'm Jerry Stewart, and this is One Moment in America. We all know the golden rule, do unto others as you would have them do unto you. But does the golden rule really work as a way of life? Listen to this story. In 1875, a boy was born on a small farm in Kentucky, and immediately his parents taught him how to treat people by using the golden rule. Later, when he grew up and began to seek his own business endeavors, he took the golden rule teaching with him. And other businessmen mocked him, saying it would never work. In 1899, he opened his first store by that name, and to the doubting merchant's surprise, it became a huge success. So he started another and another. And in 1946, James J.C. Penney retired with 1,612 stores. Does the golden rule work? Why not give it a try? I'm Jerry Stewart, and that was One Moment in America.
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10: News this hour from Town Hall. I'm John Scott. Consumer confidence down sharply this month.
11: The Conference Board's lead index fell more than 6.5 points from August. The board's chief economist, Dana Peterson, said the index deteriorated notably in September following 2 months of softening. The survey noted September's surge in gas prices and ongoing geopolitical tensions as factors in the drop in confidence across nearly all age and income groups. Consumer appraisals of business conditions also turned negative for the first time in 2 years. I'm at Mattinson.
10: President Trump promising that his government wouldn't limit the development of artificial intelligence, even as top executives of AI firms that have called for delays convene in Washington.
12: President Trump is continuing to throw his support behind AI. He unveiled the AI-powered America.gov today, which aims to make it easier for Americans to interact with the federal government.
13: We're putting power and control back into the hands of the people. Right where it belongs.
12: He said some services that used to take months to take care of can now be done in just a few clicks. It's described as a centralized portal for federal information. I'm Wendy Swanson.
10: Bands of rain continuing to sweep across the U.S. Southwest, causing desert rivers to surge and usually dry arroyos to rage with floodwater. Wide swaths of the U.S. Southwest under flood watches as the complex system of tropical weather spread northeast from Mexico, with Polo as the main event. In the southeastern corner of Arizona, flooding and damage to access roads reported. Secretary of War Pete Hegseth expected to announce deep cuts to the military's top brass. Hegseth will call for a 20% reduction to the number of positions reserved for admirals and generals at the Pentagon during his State of the Force address from Quantico, Virginia Marine Corps Base Wednesday. More at townhall.com.
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10: In consumer news, more than 330 pounds of tuna distributed across five states are being recalled.
15: The recall comes after testing found elevated levels of a toxin that can lead to food poisoning. The FDA said the recall covers buckhead tuna distributed in New York, New Jersey, Connecticut, Pennsylvania, and Maryland. The advisory was designated a Class 2 recall. That means a product may cause temporary or medically reversible adverse health consequences. Bob Agnew reporting.
10: A former Ohio music pastor who once appeared on American Idol has been convicted of murder in the killing of his wife while he was having an affair. A Miami County jury found Caleb Flynn guilty on Tuesday. Prosecutors allege Flynn staged a home invasion in February after shooting his wife, Ashley. He claimed she was killed by a burglar. He appeared on American Idol in 2013, telling TV viewers about how his wife had encouraged him to chase his dreams. News at townhall.com. California Governor Newsom suspending summer blend gasoline requirements and allowed winter blend gas to be made and sold early.
16: California cannot control what the, you know, price of a barrel of crude oil is. But what California can control is what we do within our state.
17: Carolyn Chen, a professor at San Jose State University's Lucas College of Business, says the move was expected and is meant to increase supply and lower prices. Winter blend gasoline is generally 10 to 30 cents cheaper per gallon than the stricter summer blend. AAA reports right now the average price for a gallon of regular statewide is $6.38. That's close to the record of $6.44 a gallon. I'm Tammy Trujillo.
10: A snake scare in Orange County, California. A five-foot, highly venomous gaboon viper. It's not native to North America. It was later learned the person who reported it had used an AI-generated photo. More on these stories at townhall.com.
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20: It has always been the woman, and above all the young ones who were the most bigoted adherents of the party. The swallowers of slogans, the amateur spies. 1984. George Orwell. 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
0: As we carry on through the majority of this hour, absent any upcoming breaks, we only have one more before the end of the program, so we've got some good chat time here. If you've just joined, Adam Brandon is with us tonight for the first time. We're talking about two-party trap. And just to finish up on this real estate thing, Adam, it's I was chatting with our flight engineer tonight, and he said, the conversation rolled for a little bit, and it's like, well, $1 million house does not look like $1 million house used to look. So somebody that I know bought their house for $300-$350 and I've got $1 million house and a BMW in the driveway. It's like, yeah. And you've got a $1,500 electric bill and you've got your grocery bill's doubled. You're paying double or triple for fuel now. So what have you actually gained? And I'm just wondering what the H is, what's going on here? Is this Babylonian money magic? Is this the city of London making a money? It's been said before, I can't remember who said it, that the Federal Reserve just creates money out of thin air. It's not really worth anything. It's only worth the amount that somebody's willing to accept before they release the property that you want or the item that you want to them in exchange for this money. So I have never been able to grasp what these people think they are doing, because it seems like all you do is blow up the balloon and then it pops and collapses and things get sold off at below wholesale, so to speak. And then they start inflating the balloon again. Is that just too juvenile? Is that too primitive, or is that what's actually happening?
1: It's funny because it's actually from what I've always understood about finance. Like, one of the first things you learn when you go into, you know, especially at the graduate level, I mean, actually even undergraduate level in finance, finance is based on a concept called the time value of money, which is you have a dollar. What's it going to be worth in 5 years? What's it going to be worth in 10 years? But the guaranteed thing is it's not going to be worth what it is today. And that is such a fascinating concept to me, because even if you put $100 in the bank, that's what inflation, if inflation is 3 or 4%, well, that means at the end of the year, your dollar is not worth not worth a dollar. It's now worth 96, 95 cents. And when you compound that year after year after year, that $100 is now worth $60 or less. And so you mentioned those $1 million homes. Yeah, $1 million, even if you look at, I think it's like since year 2000, I think this is roughly accurate, but the value of the currency has dropped by 30% during that time period. So you think about that, like 30% over, not that long of a time, like 15, 20 years now. And so things just that's part of the inflation story as well, is that as you start printing all this money and pushing all that money out there, a lot of the bankers and a lot of people in finance are like, they know the value of the currency is going to be going down. So they have to get the interest rate, right? This is what a treasury bill is, 5-6%. So if the government is going to get 5 or 6% of its money, I'm you're competing with that. So if you're going to go buy a house, if the government is going to get 5% back, there's a certain more of a risk premium to the individual. So the individual is going to be paying 5, 6, 7, or going to be paying 7-8%. And it just kind of keeps going like that. So if you have to compete, so as interest rates go up for the government, that means what you're going to have to pay is going to continue to go up, because the government can print money and no one else who's listening to this call or this conversation can just go and print money. So that is a scary thing when you think about it, especially if you're trying to save for retirement or save for the long run. If the currency continues to get devalued in what you can buy, that means you have to move that currency into other assets. That's why people like to put it into houses or a lot of them, especially the very wealthy, like to put it into businesses and whatnot. Well, it's hard for us, smaller people to be able to get access to those types of investments. And so it kind of erodes the faith in the system. And hence why I worry about a financial crisis, because it'll disproportionately hit most Americans. And people who don't have massive amounts of assets that are not in dollars. So it is in all of our best interests to demand that the politicians be good stewards of the money that they're spending here in Washington, so that we could have a stable currency. And because what a stable currency allows you to do is to invest, and allows you to save, because the first people to get wiped out in a financial crisis are savers. And if you spend your whole life saving for something and the financial crisis hits and it busts the value of the currency and it busts the value of everything that you have saved, that's just not fair. That is just not right. That is, people who work hard and play by the rules should expect a stable financial system. And when the politicians just keep spending the money to try and keep people happy, or at least they think that's what people are happy, in the long run, what you're actually doing is eroding the very system that we all depend upon for our way of life.
0: Do these politicians have any education whatsoever where finance is concerned?
1: I believe a lot of them do. But I get back to something I said earlier, is that they have such little faith in Americans for a truthful conversation, because they assume that people don't like change. And the only time you're going to change something is through a massive crisis. And this is my fear. I said earlier, I wanted to mention a little bit about the history of republics, and we're not the first republic in history. You go back to ancient Greece, ancient Rome, they were republics. And then you go back into Middle Ages, Middle Age Florence, Middle Ages and Venice. Then even in more recent time periods, these Latin American republics, as they were getting started in the early 1800s, the thing that usually happens to a republic is you do get yourself in some kind of financial crisis, usually brought around by some kind of war. And overexpending on military that the society can't afford. And then what happens is the legislature ends up ceding all of its power to the executive branch. And then as that power concentrates in the executive branch, the power starts to move between two opposite poles, whether left or right or two different factions. And as that happens, that instability further erodes the economy and starts you down a slippery path. I mean, that's how Greece ended up losing its place in the world, how ancient Rome became a dictatorship, and then eventually it fell apart. This is just what happens in history. This was probably what will happen to the United States with time. But my goal, and I think all of our goals, should be to push that day off as far into the future as you possibly can. And so all this financial problems that we're talking about right now, this is solvable. Now, it takes some hard work and it'll take political leadership, but this is solvable. And this is not, this, I'm not, I'm, as much as I'm concerned about, and I have these threats that I worry about, these are solvable problems with leadership and cool, calm people in Congress and working with someone in the White House. You could absolutely get this thing back on track in a few years without the crisis.
0: That sounds pretty good. So, when we're talking about what problems matter most to independent voters and which one gives us the clearest example of how the two-party system is failing them, and at the same time, independent candidates, especially at the national level, it's sort of like, oh, I don't know. Yeah, noble effort, mm-hmm. but that's about it. We're going to go with the old reliable. It's either a D or an R. What's the best example of how the two-party system is failing these people and just the people in general and impelling them toward a third party or just an independent okay. candidate?
1: Well, I think let's take a step back here. And this is one of the things that I learned in Washington that is, this is not, what I'm about to say is not a secret. This is absolute fact that is reported on, that is known, that this is, but when I explain this to people, they're shocked by it. When you get to Congress, Congress is broken down into committees. These committee seats are for stale. So we have this outdated vision that congressmen get elected, and if you're really good on a subject, you're going to get on the committee that is a committee of jurisdiction for that subject. Well, you pay for it. You absolutely pay for it. Well, who do you pay? It's not like you pay out of your personal checkbook. What you pay out of is campaign donations. You pay the party. You pay. So if you're a Republican right now, you're paying the Speaker of the House and his committees. If you're a Democrat, you're paying Jeffries and his campaign funds. So you raise money from the lobbyists, the very lobbyists who are lobbying the committee, which should be, I think, illegal, or at least it is absolutely immoral. But so the people who are lobbying the committees are giving the politicians the money through campaign donations, that then those campaign donations are then turned over to party leadership. And so to me, that is what really corrupts the system. And this is very much what our founding fathers were very concerned would happen, because what I just described to you, who owns those committee seats? It's the parties who own these committee seats. That is not written in the Constitution. That is not written in law. That's just the way that it works right now. And that, to me, is how the system gets corrupted, is through these campaign contributions from these lobbyists to buying and selling of committee seats. And so, to me, the opportunity is to start getting people elected who come to Washington and actually say, you know what, I don't want to be on a committee, because every congressman can write legislation and every congressman can vote. And so if you're not on a committee, you can still vote. If you're not on a committee, you can still write legislation. But if you're not on a committee, you don't have to play games with this, like committee dues and raising money or this or that. And I think that would be, if you had just a handful of politicians who were not playing that game, the amount of moral authority that they would have to come on a program like this and say, I am here in Washington to get this bill done, to get that bill done. And no, I don't have to raise money and spend all my time raising money, because I need enough money to win re-election. That's the only money I'm looking for. I'm not looking to buy or sell committee seats.
0: Gotcha. Gotcha. Now, Adam, you helped lead FreedomWorks during the Tea Party movement. And you've worked with Americans who organized, supported candidates, and expected those candidates to change Washington. So what happened inside that effort that convinced you electing people through an established party was no longer enough? Because everything just remains the same. Over to you. Yeah.
1: This has been, and I worked with just some incredible people, and some of those people I'm still in touch with today, but they didn't stick around very long. They got in and were like, I got ground up by the party and the system. And I look at one of my good friends, Ken Buck from Colorado. He basically went home, was playing with his grandkids, and it's like, why would I go back to Washington? Why would I do that? I'm not getting anything accomplished. It's just the party leadership. Cause I go back to this. Do you ever look at, that's called an omnibus bill, and that's when we hear that they pass these bills in the middle of the night that are 5,000-6,000 pages long. There's no congressman who has the ability to read that bill. And what that happened was is the leadership puts these bills together and basically says, hey, if we don't get this bill done, the government shuts down, or we don't pay the troops, or you fill in the blank. And that, to me, was part of my journey when I realized these crises we govern by are absolutely artificial, and we do not need to govern this way. And the reason that the leadership wants to govern this way is it centralizes power in just a handful of individuals in Congress. And most congressmen, when they get elected, the only thing they need to do is they need to vote for them their leader, right? Either Republican or Democrat leader. So again, in the Tea Party days, what we were trying to do is go outside, bring outsiders into primarily the Republican Party. And if I look back on a big mistake we made in the Tea Party is it became too focused just on Republicans. We should have made sure to continue the focus on both parties. I would like to have seen Tea Party Democrats get elected, because I believe if you had Tea Party Republicans and Tea Party Democrats back in that time period, you actually could have had a new coalition that was strong enough to push back on leadership. The fact that we were only able to change to put pressure in one party, it just wasn't enough. And eventually the system, and I remember talking to an old lobbyist who's like, I saw you guys come through in the 90s. They're gone. I'm still here. I saw people come through, you know, a few years ago. They're gone. I'm still here. And he's like, now you're bringing these Tea Party folks in. Guess what? They're going to be gone. But me as the lobbyist, I'm still going to be here, as a very cynical individual. But unfortunately, he was right in what he was telling me. And so that just all built up over time when I realized the system itself corrupts people when it gets in through the committee assignments, through the money that needs to be raised to stay on these committees. And I just started asking myself those basic questions. Well, what if we did it differently? And then all of a sudden, when you start to realize there is no, in the Constitution, there are no parties. None other than George Washington on his farewell address warned of partisanship. He warned of this. He warned of foreign alliances, and he warned of internal, what he called fractionalism. By that, he meant the political parties starting to divide into little areas. And what he wanted, what the founders wanted, was a vision of an individual who would get elected, come to Washington, do their best for 2 or 4 years, and go home, and go back to their community, go back to where they lived, and live with their peers, and be able to live on their record and say, yes, I voted for this, and yes, I'm glad it improved your life, or I'm sorry, I didn't expect that my legislation would harm you in this way. The politicians don't have to be held accountable for any of that right now. They're protected by the parties. So all of this, those experiences just led up for me saying enough is enough. And I think what unites Americans is far, far, far stronger than what divides us. And look, I haven't changed my views. I'm still a Tea Party guy when it comes to what I believe in. But what has changed in me is the belief that I'd rather get in a room and negotiate my values with people who are different than me on values, as long as they're serious about the problem, serious about solving something. And unfortunately, I just don't see a lot of people in politics and in the political parties, you know, the political elites, that want to see that happen today. So it's going to take us as Americans challenging the system. And to me, the best way to challenge the system is to say, you know what? I am done supporting the two parties. I'm going to start electing people individually who are not affiliated with each party.
0: Well, I can't argue with any of that. I think it's spot on. The thing that keeps nagging me is that the theory is we send these congressmen and senators to Washington to handle the business of the country, not to try to change the ideology of the country and the morals right along with it. You know, why don't they just tend to their knitting, in other words?
1: Yeah. I think that is true, but I have met many politicians that is their goal. And then they get burned out and they say they tried. So how do we change things to allow those people to then say, okay, this is how I'm going to govern? I think it's very interesting. And, you use a clean version of the word chicken bleep, where people get elected and they're in office for a long time. And then in their final year, they end up voting the way they want to, or they end up speaking the way they want to when they're leaving. And it's like, well, we need that type of leadership, that courageous leadership, to be able to say what, you know, for politicians to vote the way they actually believe. We need that in year one. That's what our founders wanted. But what people get stuck on here is longevity, that the longer I stay, the greater power I can amass. And I think a lot of times they think about that. And it's like, well, if I stay here for 20 years, I can finally get this bill done that I came here in the first place. But I think what ends up happening is they stay here for so long, they forgot the original reason they came here. And so to me, the I think there are lots of different solutions. Term limits is a great solution to a lot of these problems. Just breaking up the amount of time that people can be here. There's just a lot of those little solutions. And the reason that people look at Washington and say, why does common sense not work? Well, again, let's get into how the system works. It works on longevity. It works on fundraising. It works on your committee assignments. And those interests do not necessarily match up with the best interests of the politicians' constituencies back home.
0: What have the younger voters told you they want government to do that neither party is offering them?
1: It's fascinating because it's when we started researching this project over 3 years ago, we heard this in the very first surveys and research that we did, and it continues to this day. What people want more than anything else is to elect someone that they is authentic. And they want that authentic, not a spin. Like, and they don't care if you're wrong. They don't care if you admit, like, hey, I don't know a lot about this issue, but this is my belief and where we should go on this. But I want to learn. I know a lot about this, but I need to learn on it. They want someone who just is really truthful with who they are and what experience they bring and what they're passionate about. But the main thing that they are looking for with that person who's authentic is they're looking for someone who is willing to work across the aisle. It's the number one phrase, someone who's willing, but it's very interesting to us because it's not bipartisan. And we were drilling in on this. We thought, well, wait a second. Don't people want bipartisanship? Well, no, because to them, they view bipartisans or Republicans and Democrats coming together to spend more money. That's bipartisanship. But when they tell us that what we want are people working across the aisle is people who are, they want to send people who are willing to roll up their sleeves and actually go to get to know their adversary, or at least enough of them to figure out, what do you want to do? What's your goal? What is your goal on healthcare? What is your goal on how we fix immigration? And identify those fewer areas where they agree, and let's legislate on those areas. It's something you said, not pushing anyone's ideology or even trying to change someone's ideology. But there are places, people, hardcore Republicans and hardcore Democrats, figure out those issues you agree upon, legislate on those issues, build trust, and start solving some problems. Like, Americans are hurting. There are people listening to this right now who are hurting because of political decisions. Back in my Tea Party days, I remember a guy, Dave Zupan in Cleveland, Ohio, my hometown, someone I met. Obamacare cost him his business. And it was just so sad to hear someone who's spent his whole life leaning into building a company, and all of a sudden a government policy changed it so the economics didn't work for his business anymore. And that's heartbreaking. Government shouldn't be doing that. They should be. And so I think about that, and I just think about the policies that don't work. And I think that's what people want, is they want people who actually come from their community, who are able to go and work on bills by working with other people. And that's what our founders wanted this system to look like.
0: Do you know, we're talking about this in a rational and constructive manner. But I think I think most politicians, they don't know what they're doing. They don't know what to do. And so they make their entire position all about attacking the other side. These preposterous, usually these things that want to change the minds of the people. They don't want to actually get into the engine room and do anything and get the motor running a little bit better. That's a little bit all over the place, but I think you get my drift. All right. We'll be right back with Adam Brannon right after this. Thanks for being here.
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23: Foundations of Freedom, a look at America's founding principles and the leaders who shaped our nation.
24: Ronald Reagan understood that freedom sometimes requires more than quiet diplomacy.
3: It requires moral clarity. On June 12, 1987, standing before the Brandenburg Gate in a divided Berlin, Reagan issued a direct challenge to Soviet leader Mikhail Gorbachev. "Mr. Gorbachev, tear down this wall." The Berlin Wall was more than concrete and barbed wire. It represented a system that restricted movement, divided families, and denied millions the freedoms Americans often take for granted. Reagan refused to treat that division as permanent. He understood that free nations must be willing to identify the difference between liberty and oppression, and have the courage to say so. 2 years later, the Berlin Wall fell. Freedom survives when people refuse to accept tyranny as inevitable. So when freedom is challenged today, will we have the courage to defend it with the same clarity?
4: History was made on today's date. Stay tuned for an American Minute with Bill Federer.
5: 7 times he came to America, preaching across the colonies, sometimes to crowds of over 30,000 people. This great awakening spread like fire. Benjamin Franklin not only attended his meetings and printed his sermons, but built an auditorium for him to speak in, afterwards donating it as the first building of the University of Pennsylvania. Who was he? George Whitefield, who died this day, September 30th, 1770. Of Whitefield's preaching, Franklin wrote, "It was wonderful to see. One could not walk through town in an evening without hearing psalms sung in different families of every street."
4: This has been an American Minute with Bill Federer. 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

0: we visit for the remainder of the program with Adam Brandon. Adam, let me ask you something. How do you help a credible candidate overcome all of these obstacles? I mean, an independent candidate has to reach voters and raise money and compete against established political organizations, and you're working through the Independent Center and the Independent Leadership Council to build a way forward. So how can we help? How can we join? How can we do something besides this, just sit here and take it and watch this circus every time a bunch of politicians come on, with a few exceptions, but not many? It's just ludicrous. How do we get somebody good at that?
1: First thing I got to say, and this is based on years of working here in Washington, and this is genuinely a fight I have with my mother-in-law almost every Thanksgiving, is that I always hear this phrase, politicians don't listen, politicians don't care. Well, and I understand why people would say that looking at the behavior, but the first thing a congressman does in the morning when they get to work, where even if they're still not, if they're back in the district, their chief of staff will tell them, this is how many calls we got on an issue. If someone writes a letter that gets responded to, the most powerful thing you could do, and people have to realize this, that close to you, you don't have to come to Washington to visit your congressman or senator's office. They are nearby where you are. Even in rural areas in America, you're probably not more than an hour away from a local office of your congressman. Show up in that office and let them know your name and let them know what your main issues are. There's nothing more terrifying in American politics for a politician than the voter. And so that's, again, going back to the Tea Party days, one of the things we learned is how scared that the people are, these elected officials are, of their voters, because they know if you took the time to participate and show up, you're probably talking to other people. So, and especially if you drag your spouse and your brother and your next door neighbor and five of you show up and be like, look, we're concerned about this issue. What are you doing about it? I would encourage people who are listening right now, you pick an issue like surveillance, like these flock cameras, or something that I don't think people realize is that these new cars we're all driving, the cars are selling your data to like insurance companies and to other folks. Like, we should be having a big conversation about surveillance in our lives. And I think that we get so distracted by Republican versus Democrat. While we're having those fights, we don't realize that the car we're buying is actually telling people, you know, for monetary reasons about what we're doing. Well, imagine if you showed up at your office, local congressman's office, and hopefully someone listening is going to go do this. And it's going to be one of the most positive, powerful experiences of their life, because they will show up with a bunch of people and say, you know what, Congress?

0: Washington. I'm just going to focus on my kids. I'm going to focus on my family. Like, I know right now there is a truck driver listening to this program thinking, buddy, I'm too busy driving a truck right now to participate. There's someone working at a warehouse listening to this program. Hey, man, I'm too busy working here. I'm working the second shift to try and get my kids through college. I have so much sympathy for what you're doing, but please, at some point, find some time to stay involved and get involved in the process. So that's step one. Number two, this cycle in America today, you're going to have more independents on the ballot. Not everyone listening is going to have an independent on the ballot, but whether you're, if you're in Nebraska, you're in South Dakota, you're in Montana, you're in California's 6th congressional district, you live in Alaska, these are all districts I know that you have viable independent candidates who are running for office. And it takes courage because the media has told you you're a spoiler. You've been told that you're wasting your vote. Well, it takes courage to vote independent. And I'm asking you, where you start to see independent candidates on the ballot, go and vote for them. Send a message by voting for those independent candidates. And that is going to, so our goal is at the Independent Center is to just try to get two, maybe one, maybe if we're lucky, three independents elected to Congress this cycle to prove that you can get independents elected outside the two-party system. Once they arrive, our goal is to make sure we support them. We're trying to raise some serious money here. My organization has raised about 15, 16 million of the 20 million goal that we had this year, which has just been I don't know how else to say it. It's been a miracle. It's been wonderful because we're actually able to resource some of these campaigns that we're getting behind. And the idea would be you get a few of those folks elected so that when 2028 comes around, more of you listening to this program are going to have options. And within a few cycles, let's say 3 or 4 years, our hope would be you would look to Washington and see a dozen or so independents elected, and they're going to represent the half of the population that's not partisan. And my ultimate goal, to be very clear, and I'm not hiding this goal, with Congress so evenly divided right now and margins so thin, right now, the Republican majority is 2. If you had 3 independents elected, 3, neither party could control Congress. Out of the 435 congressmen right now, if 3 of them were independent, they would control Congress. So if we could get 3 individuals elected who are independent, who are like, you know what, I'm going to represent my friends and neighbors. I'm not representing the PACs. I'm not representing the lobbyists who are coming. I don't even need to be on a committee because I'm going to go to Washington and represent my next door neighbor. You get that. I think Americans would look at that and be like, finally, that is what I dreamed of. That's also what George Washington dreamed of when they created this country in the American Revolution. So I think we're actually a lot closer to actually getting these independents elected. We're a lot closer to then having people who are going to be able to get into Washington who are not part of this machine. And I think we're a lot closer to fixing some problems. And so I do think after this rough period in American history, we actually have maybe a golden age coming up here where the political temperature goes down. You're able to fix some problems and those financial crises that we were talking about earlier. If we have stability in our political system with people who are looking just to solve problems, not get rich off of the system, all of a sudden the dollar stabilizes. It gets better for all of us quickly.
1: How do we get past the experience excuse? Well, these other people, at least we know they're screwed up, but they're reliable. They're predictable. And we're not sure about these independent people. We just don't know that much about them. There's going to be some of that. And how many?
0: Yeah, and I can't buy it.
1: Yeah, go on.
0: I can't buy that argument. I just can't because look at all this experience. What is it getting us? $40-some trillion in debt. Why don't you give me some inexperience? I would rather take a trusted person who's going in to be honest than someone who's got all the experience in the world, because my guess is that trusted person or that neighbor would be like, you know what? I know we can't keep spending the money we are because it's all going to come back to roost. Let's get a coalition of other like-minded people to come together and say, let's solve the problem. I'd rather have that than the experienced person.
1: What about media? Do you feel like they will? It's so controlled. It's just disgusting. I don't think very many people could deny this. But when they don't give the visibility to the independent candidates, how is that going to affect their chances of success?

0: look, this is, I'm not saying that my job is easy and this is all going to work out perfectly. This is the hardest thing I've ever done in my life, to go up against the system this way. And I think back on one of the greatest candidates I've met, Michael Bridgeford, who's running in Iowa's first district. Incredible, incredible guy. This is your neighbor you want running for you. He really just wants to come to Congress for a few years. Well, the two parties are each spending about $25 million apiece in that election. So $50 million. You can't turn on the TV in Iowa right now, in Iowa's first district, and not see them just bombing each other. So number one, it's hard to get our message out. But number two, they're refusing to debate him. For the first time ever in this district, they're creating all this problem to keep the independent off the debate stage. And they're totally choking him off. He doesn't have $50 million. He needs that debate stage. So this is going to be a struggle. This is going to be hard. And when you start something like this, you lose a lot more than you win. But look at the DNA of the country that we live in. Look at the DNA of our American Revolution. That was an impossible task. That was taking on an army that you can't possibly beat. That was unorganized. There wasn't that much experience in the American ranks. But do you know what there was? There was conviction. There was belief. There was principle. There was community. And that's what founded our American Revolution. That's what gave those men at Lexington and Concord the chutzpah to actually get in and say, you know what, I'm grabbing my musket and I'm going to go stand and defend my community. And they figured it out as they went. That's what this is going to look like. We're going to lose. Most of these independents on the ballot, they're going to lose. There's no doubt about it. But some of them are going to win. They're going to start getting through. And once a few of them start getting through, I just don't know how you stop it. I just don't know how. And that's one of the main reasons it's so important when they say you get one or two independents elected to Washington, they're just a drop in the bucket. No, it's the opposite. They are going to be the truth tellers. They're going to be able to cut through. And so just getting a handful elected, all of a sudden, they're going to be able to do the things that most politicians can't do. And I think that one thing I've learned in life, you know, lies can carry on a long time. Misinformation can carry on a long time. But truth eventually comes out. And my hope is that these independents, and my belief is these independents, by shining light on what the truth is of how the system has corrupted itself, what is corrupting it, will be so refreshing that that truth will be impossible to hold back.
1: Well, Adam, let me ask you this. I'm looking at the website, independentcenter.org, and here on the home page, I see a lot of faces, 2, 4, 6, 8, 8 across, and there's about 32 of them there. Mm-hmm. Is there a listing? Where do we find out who all the independent candidates are? What states are they in? Who's running? You know, all of that stuff. How do we find out who the independent candidates are? Because they're not getting any press that I know of.
0: Well, we are focusing in our efforts on just a handful of districts. Seth Bodner, who's running for Senate in Montana, is an incredible race. He is in a three-way race, so he's running against a Republican and a Democrat. And that race is, he's still down, but most polls, including our internal polls, he was non-existent. Then he's at 20%. Now he's getting closer to 30%. When he gets to 40%, he wins that race. Actually, he probably wins that race at 38%. So he's closing in with a month to go. Kevin Kiley, who's running in Sacramento, California, we had a poll that came out today to show him in a dead heat. Now, California is a unique political system where the top two go through, but it's an independent versus a Democrat. And this is a district that should be a Democrat slam dunk. But enough people are like, you know what? I'd rather be represented by an independent. Bill Hill in Alaska. Right now we have him most likely winning that race as being that's probably your closest to right now, if the election was today, an independent winning there. Dan Osborne's running in Nebraska for Senate. Brian Bangs in South Dakota. Todd Achilles in Idaho has an incredible. I mean, Todd Achilles is he's closing within 5 points, and those others I just mentioned are getting close to even as well. That's a lot of Senate races. Now, most people are like, "Well, what about me in Florida? What about me in Ohio?" look, we haven't gotten there yet. We're trying to focus in where we have these candidates that have come together, but those candidates, they're running to represent Idaho. They're running to represent, you know, Sacramento, California. But at the same time, they're running to represent you if you're not involved. Even if you're a Republican or Democrat, but you're independent minded and you're like, you know, I love being a Republican. I love being a Democrat, but I think, I want to work with independents and work with others. This is your home that's coming together. So, yeah, I work for three different organizations, the Independent Center. That is that we do most of our policy type work and our education out of the Independent Center. Then the Independent Leadership Council is a new group that was a formation of my organization merging with former Senator Joe Manchin, who became an independent when he left. He's come to the conclusion too that independents are the way forward. That's in that organization we're working a lot of the politics starts our policy and that where it kind of meets politics comes out of the 501c4. I'm not going to bore you with the legal definitions. And then finally, the Independent PAC, independentpac.org. That organization is where we're actually spending money to support candidates. But look, there's over 200 independents on the ballot. You got an independent running for governor in Maine, Rick Bennett. Former Mayor Greg Ballard of Indianapolis, Indiana, is running as an independent for Secretary of State in Indianapolis. He's either going to win or come in second. Just an amazing race he's running in a three-way. So everywhere you look, you're starting to see independents popping up. This is the beginning. Most of these candidates are going to lose, but a few of them, precious few of them, are going to make it to the other side and are absolutely going to start the revolution here in 2026. A very positive, common sense revolution about making the system work, not just burning it down, but actually trying to make the system work as intended.
1: Well, that sounds pretty good. I'm looking here for the independent candidates who are running in Texas.
0: You know, we had one that we were looking at one point. It just didn't work out. We just couldn't get the candidates on the ballot. Now, I will say every step of the way we get fought. It's very difficult to get these guys on the ballots that we've had. Just having the fact that we have independents on the ballot right now, I can't tell you how much work and effort and time and money went in to try and get these guys. The two-party systems just grind you down. So, again, this isn't everywhere. But it's just in a handful of places, but it's going to start picking up, I think, because a few will crack through. And then it's kind of like that children's rhyme, the emperor has no clothes. I use it a lot because what we're basically running around is saying the two parties have no clothes. Well, no one believes us yet. Well, until a couple of these independents do get elected, and as I mentioned, a lot of this, these guys that I just mentioned, their polling shows they're even right now. Well, I think they're even, and even though the parties are going to dump so much money in negative advertising over our candidates' heads, I think it's too late for the parties. I don't think the money is going to do as much as they thought they were going to. And a couple will get elected, and then they will be the people we will point to and put a lot of hope and faith into. And then you start that, and that means in 2028 and then 2030, that ball just starts rolling again, like the American Revolution. You lose, you lose, you lose. You get a couple victories, but just even in loss, you build, you get stronger. And so even if we don't win all of these races, this movement will be stronger in November than it was a couple years ago. And that's, again, why I'm just so excited about what's coming together.
1: Do you find that a lot of the members in Congress are becoming, particularly in the legislature, are becoming increasingly more radical?
0: I think some of them are. I think some are getting more partisan just because they've come to the conclusion that, you know, the other side is so evil that only my side has the solutions. And I mean, I'm very transparent. I tend to come from a more conservative side of politics. I'm more of a limited government person in my political approach. I'm not changing that, but I'm looking at the threat from China, the threat from surveillance, the threat from our debt is far greater than most Democrats' threats to my values. And that's when I realized that it was like, well, why am I staying here on Team Red when I have allies over on Team Blue. And so if my friends on Team Red can match up with my allies on Team Blue, then we could actually start to work on some of these issues. Because if we're in a foxhole and we're in a problem, let's say we do get into, you know, some conflict sometime, these are our fellow countrymen. These are our brethren. Like, these are people that, even if we disagree with, these are people. Now, this is one of the reasons people always make fun of me for being a Cleveland Browns fan. And I'm a diehard Cleveland Browns fan. Well, I didn't do it by choice. I did it because I come from Cleveland, and I'm so proud of my hometown, because my hometown is what gave my ancestors the American dream. So, of course, I'm proud of it. But I think about those experiences when I go to Browns games and I go to Browns backer bars. I don't ask people what their political views are. I don't ask them. I don't care. We're celebrating a moment together. And I just hope in America we could start to have more spaces. Like, I have no problem with political conflict. I've gotten in many political fights in my life, and I will continue to do so. But I just want to keep it in perspective that if you're an ally and you want to help build something positive, I want to be able to work with you. And that's what independents are going to be able to bring to politics. And again, why it's different this time, we're not trying to do a party. This is a movement. And what's changed America? The civil rights movement, the women's suffrage movement to get the right to vote. Any major movement is what ends up changing things. And so what you're seeing is this independent movement, which is starting to say enough of the hyper partisan politics, enough of putting my party's interest ahead of my fellow countrymen. And when people start to see they're not alone and that the parties are naked, like the emperor has no clothes, then this starts to get momentum. And then things start to change overnight. Things start to change very quickly. That old saying about, how change happens very, very slowly, then very rapidly. Very, very rapidly. And I think we're at the very end of the slow change part of the independent movement, and we're about to get into the rapid phase.
1: It's almost as though partisan politics is almost like a new drug. You know what I mean?
0: Right.
1: It's really weird. Right there alongside the enemy of my enemy is my friend. Even though I don't like him, he's still my... Yeah, that's amazing. Final comment for tonight. It's been a real pleasure speaking with you, Adam.
0: Well, I just appreciate, because, again, I want to go back to that guy driving the truck or that person working in that warehouse right now. You're not alone. You deserve representation in Washington. But unfortunately, you got to have to lean in a little bit. You're going to have to help us out by not voting for the parties anymore and telling your friends you're going independent.
1: Thank you very much, sir. We'll speak again soon for Election Day, I hope. All right.
0: Absolutely. Would love to do that. Take care.
1: All right. Ladies and gentlemen, it's our fight. Strategies, tactics, we got to do it. The signal continues. God bless you, everyone, and good night.

0: It's true. If you want something to go away, quit buying it, quit feeding it. The flip side to that coin is if you want something to grow, nourish it. People are getting tired of feeding the big tech monster because what they get in return is shadow banning, overt banning, or suspension on social media. Big tech and its derivatives also try to financially soft kill. This is when someone wants to buy something, but they're prevented from doing it because their payment repeatedly failed. And of course, when the gateways do work, we pay for this convenience with fees. So, don't feed the monster. If you want or have ever wanted to join Caravan to Midnight by card or any other payment service and found you could not process your membership, just send a check or money order to CTM, P.O. 141288, Dallas, Texas 75214. Include a legibly written email, a phone number in case we need to reach you, and as soon as we see that info, your membership is activated, and you help turn the monster again.
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2: 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St. Ed's has won 9 in a row, but the Wildcats are much improved and over 500 for the first time in 5 seasons. The kickoff is set for 7 p.m. and pregame starts at 6:50 right here on AM 1420. 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
10: This is Bloomberg Daybreak Europe for this Wednesday, the 30th of September from London. Okay, coming so up today.
11: Burnham rolls the dice. The UK Prime Minister makes a radical pitch to transform the country as he accepts that he may pay a political price.
10: Top of the pack. UK growth is revised higher for the first half of the year to exceeding the rest of the G7.
11: Wild oats. A measure of French bond risk reaches another milestone as political upheaval looms.
10: Plus, back in the flow. JP Morgan and Goldman Sachs say Middle East crude output is nearing pre-war levels.
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13: And a very good morning to you. I'm Nathan Hager.
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13: All right, we're just about an hour into the trade in Europe here, and we are seeing stocks rise across the European session with the stock 600 up 0.7%. The DAX in Frankfurt is higher by 0.2% this morning. The FTSE 100 in London is higher by 0.75%, and we're seeing a lot of movement across across the European curve as well, with the German 10-year bond down 7 basis points at 3.56%. The 10-year gilt here in the UK down 7 basis points as well to 5.34%. And the pound against the dollar at 1.3265.
10: Now to our top stories. The UK's Prime Minister has set out a radical vision to change the country. In his keynote speech at Labour's annual conference, Andy Burnham took on some of the Britain's thorniest political issues. From the state pension to free elder care and electoral reform, Burnham offered a torrent of policies. He even opened the door to taking the UK back into the EU ahead of a meeting with the bloc.
14: I will take the opportunity around the summit to lay out to you, to lay out to the country, what I believe the different options are for Britain's long-term relationship with our European partners. And there are different options. And I will see if we can find consensus around one, which will give us clarity about our position and the future of the continent that we live in.
10: And speaking to the BBC this morning, Burnham confirmed that rejoining the EU is one of those options for the UK. Grabbing many of the headlines was his pledge to end the state pension triple lock to help fund a new care service for the elderly.
14: In April 2030, we will adjust it. The state pension will continue to rise every year, at least by prices or 2.5%. And it will hold its value relative to earnings over time, so that pensioners will always share in the rising prosperity of the nation. But this change will generate significant savings, which we will use to build up our national care service.
10: But none of Burnham's major announcements would be delivered before the next election, which he says will take place in 3 years' time. The UK's bond market hardly budged on the speech, with debt costs still being driven by forces largely beyond Burnham's control.
13: And in a boost for the UK government, economic growth in the second quarter has been revised higher. GDP grew 0.5%, up from the previous estimate of 0.4%. The figures confirm Britain was the fastest growing G7 economy in the first half of the year.
10: Well, more young Britons are looking abroad for work as tough jobs and the jobs market makes it harder to get a foot on the career ladder. Bloomberg's Ewan Potts has more.
15: The latest official figures show that 45,000 more 16 to 24-year-olds left the UK than arrived last year, a gap that's widened every year since 2022. According to recruitment site Indeed, there's also growing interest in entry-level jobs overseas, even as interest in foreign roles falls across the wider workforce. Youth joblessness is currently at its highest in more than a decade, with nearly a million young people not in work, education or training. Indeed says that interest in roles in the US, still the most popular destination, has declined over the last 3 years, with young job seekers looking as far afield as India and Malaysia. In Brussels, I'm Ewan Potts, Bloomberg Radio.
13: Markets are pricing almost 4 more quarter-point ECB rate hikes over the next year. French inflation has risen more than expected to its highest level in over 2 years. Consumer prices climbed 3.4% in September from 2.6% in August, largely driven by higher energy costs. French bonds also came under pressure, with the yield spread over German debt widening to 120 basis points. That is the highest since 2012.
10: Middle East crude oil flows are returning to pre-war levels, according to estimates from JP Morgan and Goldman Sachs. Our executive editor for the Middle East and Africa, Stuart Livingston Wallace, explains.
16: So, I mean, I think it reflects probably something resembling reality, and that we know more, a lot more volume is going through. But I can tell you that, absent of any other information, if I told you we're back up to 98%, whatever it is, of pre-war flows, you would expect the oil price to plummet, and plummet by probably $50 a barrel. Why is it not doing that? Well, it's many months of accumulated deficits, so well over a billion barrels of lost Middle East supply that happened in the first few months. I think that was as of June, so goodness only knows what the number is today.
10: Stuart Livingston Wallace there, as Brent remains above $100 a barrel, this morning down 0.3% on the day at $102 a barrel. JP Morgan says that higher traffic through Hormuz is not because of improved safety, though. It says the industry is instead becoming increasingly able to operate under the sustained risk.
13: OpenAI is looking to raise at least $30 billion in funding after delaying plans for an IPO. Bloomberg understands the company is seeking a valuation of around $1.4 trillion before the money raised. Sources say the discussions are still early, with strong revenue growth helping drive investor demand.
10: And sticking with artificial intelligence, President Trump has endorsed independent audits of AI companies after previously dismissing safety concerns as a hoax. The shift came after the US leader met with some of the biggest names in Silicon Valley at the White House. The CEOs of Meta, Anthropic, Nvidia and SpaceX spoke to reporters alongside the president after their two-hour lunch.
17: The basic idea is that we want to give the American people and our customers' confidence that the technology works in the way that we intend.
18: Whoever wins AI wins. I think that's very important. But I think the technology has very real risks. And, you know, the mechanism, how we address those risks, is still under discussion.
19: This is the largest industrial revolution in history. And we're going through the single largest infrastructure build-out in human history.
20: There used to be buildings full of people doing calculations. But now, digital computers do those tasks. And I don't think anyone is pining to go back and do calculations all day to do bank interest rates, which is what they used to do.
10: That was Mark Zuckerberg, Dario Amodei, Jason Huang and Elon Musk. The companies agreed to regular meetings on best practices under a deal that Trump said was morally binding, but it has no legal weight.
13: And those are some of our top stories this morning. Just to give you a bit of a broader market check as we're into the European trading session, we do see stocks on the rise in Europe. The stock 600 is higher by 0.6%. The DAX in Frankfurt higher by almost 0.5%. We did get some new inflation data from Germany. Berlin consumer prices rose 3.4% after a gain of 2.9% in August. So adding a little bit more to the price pressures that we continue to see across Europe in the backward-looking consumer data that's being released this morning. The CAC in Paris, a little change to the upside. The FTSE 100 in London this morning after Prime Minister Burnham's speech is higher by 0.6%. Taking a look at government debt, the German 10-year bund down 7 basis points at 3.56%. The 10-year gilt here in the UK is at 5.34%. And we're seeing some yield come off of treasuries in the U.S. The benchmark 10-year is at 5.21%, the 2-year at 4.87%. A little bit of stabilization in the crude market as well, with J.P. Morgan Chase and Morgan Stanley saying that flows are really close to pre-war levels. Brent trading now at 102.43. The barrel. West Texas Intermediate is at 89.30.
10: Well, as you say, Nathan, we hardly saw much of a market response to Prime Minister Andy Burnham's speech in Liverpool yesterday, but it was radical, both in terms of policy and in terms of the mood. And I'm very jealous of Caroline Hepke, because she's been up in Liverpool as a northerner, you know. I wish I'd been there, Caroline, but you were on the ground for us. And in fact, you were in the room for this speech by the new Prime Minister. We'll talk about the policy in a moment, but what was the vibe in that room?
13: So much talk about the vibe.
21: Yeah, exactly, the vibe. I was with the press, so we were listening in to the speech. Look, I think the atmosphere was pretty electric. I think that the press were glued. I mean, there were hundreds of us listening to it, and it was absolutely silent. We were told, I was told, that it was going to be a big speech. Everybody kept saying big, big. And I was wondering, well, what does big mean exactly? This was a vision. It was emotional. It was sweeping. It was also quite confrontational from Andy Burnham. And there were also quite a lot of tears. You could see that the Prime Minister was evidently still grieving for the loss of his father. But he used that as a kind of political narrative to try to get closer to the audience and to voters, I think, to talk about his roots, you know, how his parents being able to put a deposit, his grandparents being able to put a deposit on their first home, how that led his parents to be able to build their family, and then for him and his siblings to be able to go to university. So there was a real thread of a kind of story, his backstory. He's only been Prime Minister for 10 weeks. In this speech, though, you could almost feel pent up was kind of 30 years of the politician and all of the ideas that he has coming out. But he did say that it was going to be a political risk, and he's going to put all of these big, big choices to the public in Britain.
13: Yeah, very fascinating to me from the, you know, across the other side of the world to see a politician come out so directly and acknowledge the political risk like that. Call it a vision. That raises a point that could be seen as something of a criticism for the Prime Minister, couldn't it? That this vision isn't going to be implemented until after the next election in 3 years' time. I think he made it pretty clear that he's not holding an early election. What does this mean in the short term?
21: Yeah, look, the big policies are opening the door to reversing Brexit, which Britain voted for in 2016, the possibility of proportional representation, i.e. a total shake-up of the first-past the post-general election system we have in the UK. He's in favour of devolution, we know that, but that doesn't mean a breakup of the UK. He was firmly in favour of the United Kingdom of Scotland remaining part of the four nations that make up the UK. So you're right. A lot of this is not going to come for some time. He admits and acknowledges that it is a big gamble. The political landscape in the UK is very fractured. I will just say, though, that from the business and the investor perspective, I think it's going to take some time for people to realise maybe how radical a programme this perhaps potentially could be. There wasn't a big focus actually on UK businesses or indeed on the budget that is coming in 4 weeks' time. He's only been PM for 10 weeks and he's got a big fiscal plan that he's got to deliver in, you know, along with the Chancellor John Healey in only a few weeks' time.
0: But it was interesting speaking to Peter Oppenheimer earlier, and he kind of seemed to say that fortune favours the brave and that the market might actually quite like it as long as he's got a bit of boldness to what he's doing, which sort of surprised me. Just on the politics of it though, Caroline, did you walk away from Liverpool thinking that Burnham has concluded reform is going to implode by itself, so now he needs to radically tack to the left, fight the left when it comes to the next general election?
21: Look, he didn't mention any political parties. That was the unusual thing in some ways about this speech. He didn't really put a target on anybody else's back. It was much more about the Labour Party trying to drive its own story. In fact, I thought what was more remarkable was the amount of nostalgia that there was in the speech, and then also at party conference, you know, John Healey, the Chancellor, with his miner's lamp, dating back, what, to the 1970s, 1980s, saying that this was a light, you know, with which to guide future generations. Or indeed, the Prime Minister talking about sweeping aside policies from the Margaret Thatcher era. I mean, that is really, a long way in the past for most voters. I think that they are thinking politically now, the Labour Party, that they have to fight, frankly, on all fronts, because it's a very fractured political environment in Britain.
13: Yeah, it's a fascinating start, this major speech, and what it's going to mean for the political debate heading to potentially the next catalyst, that budget coming up in just 4 weeks' time. Thank you for this, Bloomberg Daybreak Europe anchor Caroline Hepker, back from Liverpool.
0: Safely back in London.
13: Yes.
0: Well, let's get back to the major economic news of the morning now. Inflation in France rising to its fastest pace in more than 2 years, with the Consumer Price Index for September up to 3.4%. We've also got inflation data out of Germany and Italy this morning. We'll dig into that as well, but let's just first of all get some analysis on the French numbers. We can speak to our Bloomberg News economics editor in the Western Europe economy, Zoe Schneeweis. Zoe, what do you make of the French numbers, first of all? We've seen the French spread of 10-year yields over German yields rising to 120 basis points, which is really significant. That it's the first time we've seen it since 2012. What are you thinking?
1: So the inflation numbers came in stronger than anticipated. They were nowhere near where they came in at 3.4%. That's nowhere near the horrible number we saw out of Spain yesterday, which, as you remember, hit 5%. Overall, the French inflation in France has been more muted, if you can call it 3.4% muted, than in the rest of the euro area. But any number here, and we know that French households are suffering, even though the French government has done some relief measures here. Now, that's bread, that's a bit of a different story. It's less about inflation. It's more about the whole budget situation. We last night got the new issuance program for France for next year, which hit a new record. They're planning record issuances here for next year to finance that incredible huge deficit they have, to finance all their funding needs here. And we get the actual budget tomorrow. Now, in that budget, we know most of the numbers already. And we also know the plans they had on reducing that deficit for this year is not going to happen. They're pushing that into next year. We do know that they've said they need huge effort to do that next year. And if inflation is soaring and they need to, and at the same time they want to make households happy, that would be very difficult to achieve both those goals.
13: Well, we're starting to see some inflation numbers trickle in from Germany as well. It's feeding into the same theme here, that it's an acceleration of inflation. Does the ECB have the tools to combat an energy shock that seems to be displayed in this inflation data?
1: Yes, and we know they've already done two rate hikes. They did one in June, they did one this month. Overall, we heard after the last rate decision earlier this month that they would, the October rate decision was very much in play for another hike. Christine Lagarde, ECB president, on Monday was in EU Parliament and did push back against that a little bit. Kind of went more for a deliberate pacing here. So the December one looks more likely. Overall, markets are quite optimistic that there will be more hikes, although bets for October are now just at 40%. Before she spoke on Monday, they were 50-50 for that to be a hike. But December looks very much like it will be another hike, and that very likely won't be the last one. Of course, we have to put in a caveat. We have to see what happens in the Middle East. Okay. If oil prices change there, that obviously changes everything or the calculus for the ECB.
0: We've also got some Italian numbers coming at 10 a.m. London time, Zoe. What should we be expecting there? Is it in any way a different story for Italy?
1: It's the same story, unfortunately, all across Europe. And as you mentioned, the German numbers as well. So we get those early German regional numbers. We get the other numbers this afternoon at, let's see, 1 p.m. London time. Or everywhere there, we see that uptick. And we get the overall euro area number on Friday. And that'll be nice. Thank you.
13: Thank you, Zoe. Zoe Snewice of Bloomberg News. This is Bloomberg.
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5: Ronald Reagan understood that freedom sometimes requires more than quiet diplomacy. It requires moral clarity. On June 12, 1987, standing before the Brandenburg Gate in a divided Berlin, Reagan issued a direct challenge to Soviet leader Mikhail Gorbachev. "Mr. Gorbachev, tear down this wall." The Berlin Wall was more than concrete and barbed wire. It represented a system that restricted movement, divided families, and denied millions the freedoms Americans often take for granted. Reagan refused to treat that division as permanent. He understood that free nations must be willing to identify the difference between liberty and oppression, and have the courage to say so. 2 years later, the Berlin Wall fell. Freedom survives when people refuse to accept tyranny as inevitable. So when freedom is challenged today, will we have the courage to defend it with the same clarity?
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0: 9:21 a.m. in London. I'm Lizzie Burden, and we check the markets for you all day long here at Bloomberg. And we are seeing stocks up around the world, green across the screen. We've seen gains for Asian equities already, 0.9% higher on the MSCI Asia Pacific Index. We're looking for gains at the Wall Street Open. S&P E-minis up 0.25%, and Nasdaq futures up 0.2% as well. And already here in Europe, an hour and 22 minutes into the European cash trade, we've got the benchmark stock 600 up 0.6%. The FTSE 100 in London up 0.7%. The DAX in Frankfurt up 0.3%. And it's in the green, but the laggard of the morning, the CAC 40 in Paris, is flat to the upside. Now, that partly comes back to that French CPI data earlier coming in hotter than expected. The French bond risk premium rising to 120 basis points for the first time since 2012 off the back of that data. It's just shy of that now. 119 basis points is where we are at the moment. The French OAT yield on the 10-year down 7 basis points though at 4.7%, and indeed around the world we are seeing yields lower this morning. So across the European continent, yields are lower. The 10-year Bund yield down 7 basis points at 3.5%, and ahead of that PCE data out of the US later on, we've got the 10-year Treasury yield down 3 basis points at 5.21%. Just coming back to stocks and breaking it down by sector across the European continent, we've only got two in negative territory this morning. That's media and energy, but the rest in the green, utilities and retail leading the gains this morning. We've had an eye on Saga shares as well, up nearly 9%, up 8.9% as things stand this after their results this morning. The insurance provider delivering first half pre-tax profit well ahead of expectations and raising its outlook for the full year to boot. Just finally, a look to your currency space, and we've got euro dollar up nearly a tenth of a percent at a 1.13 handle, and oil as ever in focus given the geopolitics, up a tenth of a percent today at $102 the barrel. That should be my business flash. Now with more on what's going on around the world, here's Nathan Hager here with me in London.
13: All right, Lizzie, thank you. UK Prime Minister Andy Burnham has opened the door to reopening the EU after the next election. In his keynote speech at Labour's annual conference, he offered policy ideas on everything from the state pension to state ownership. UK counterterrorism police say petrol but no explosives were found at a US-used airbase after a security incident. Sources say investigators still consider a plot potentially involving Iranian proxies the most likely explanation. NATO has condemned what it calls irresponsible Russian nuclear rhetoric amid tensions over the exclave of Kaliningrad. Russia warned it could use its entire arsenal if NATO tried to cut the territory off. Those are some of your global news headlines.
0: Now, as we mentioned at the top of the hour, Middle East crude oil flows are returning to pre-war levels, according to estimates from JP Morgan and Goldman Sachs. But despite the increase in oil output, there is no sign of an end to the underlying conflict that originally pushed oil into triple digits. In fact, the diplomatic stalemate between the US and Iran is only deepening. And at the heart of the impasse are Iran's nuclear program and the Strait of Hormuz, with little sign that either side's ready to shift its position. Basiri Tabrizi is an associate fellow in the Middle East and North Africa program at Chatham House, and she told our colleague Abir Abu Omar that both sides believe they have the upper hand.
8: I think both sides generally want an agreement, but I fear that the two sides are moving farther apart rather than closer to each other's positions. One of the reasons is the fact that oil exports have resumed to close to pre-war levels, and I think the U.S. feels strongly about how its position in the Strait of Hormuz compared to a few weeks and even more so a few months back, whereas it's pressuring Iran to make concessions on the nuclear issue, which is something that Iran intends to discuss just after the Strait of Hormuz issue is closed, with some concession on Iran in exchange for reopening it. So yeah. I think the two positions are far apart compared to before, because on one side you have Iran wanting to discuss the Strait of Hormuz first, and on the other side you have the U.S. which wants to discuss and agree on the nuclear issue first. So that makes it challenging to yeah. see them coming to an agreement anytime soon.
9: Okay, Anissa, let's just assume that they do come to an agreement. I mean, of course, this has been going on for ages. We saw that MOU, that fell apart. Now we're seeing a return, somewhat of a return to diplomacy. Do you think that we could see a deal without major concessions from the Iranian side?
8: No, I don't think that's feasible. I think both sides need to come to some sort of compromise. And I think the Iranian side needs to compromise definitely on the Strait of Hormuz, but also on the nuclear issue. We know that the demands from the U.S. side require Iran to have no nuclear weapons, which it's definitely in the cards for Iran. It was part of the agreement also back in 2015 with the JCPOA. But I think the conditions are very different now. You know, there is also a zero enrichment, and also, like, generally speaking, a position from the U.S. which wants Iran to cave in compared to past agreement and discussion, and that makes it very difficult. And conversely, obviously, Iran would come to any agreement only if there is some sort of security guarantee that we are not going to resume conflict, a war in the middle of negotiation, even in the middle of an agreement being signed, because that has been really the pattern, especially over the past year.
9: So, Anissa, that actually leads me to my next question, which is the return to these hostilities. There have been reports over the past week that this could very much be a likelihood. Do you think that we could see a return to hostilities between the two sides after the midterm elections?
8: It is very possible. I wouldn't exclude that at all. I think with this stalemate, we are not going to see this situation as being sustainable for a very long time. And I think there is also a growing risk of miscalculation from each side, of unintended, you know, attacks, tit for tat that we have seen over the past 2 or 3 months, which could spiral out. And I think, obviously, from an Iranian point of view, there is this wait and see approach towards both the Israeli elections later in October, but also towards the midterm elections. The reality is that the calculations are likely going to be made regardless of the results of the elections. But if this situation is going to continue, I think either side is more likely and prone to take risks, including taking action that could lead to an escalation similar to what we have seen between February and beginning of April.
9: And Anissa, just finally, a different part of this region, Iraq. It is September 30th. Pete Hegseth did say that U.S. troops would be pulling out of Iraq today. What is the significance of this move in the midst of what is happening in the macro picture in this region?
8: Well, definitely another theater to watch. We know that this decision was already made 2 years ago, so had nothing to do with the war. It was an agreement already made, and we saw the first stage of the agreement already implemented a year ago with a partial withdrawal of the troops. I think what we have to see is what this means for Iraq, for Iran's presence in Iraq and influence in Iraq, and also for the U.S. ability to maintain some sort of a deterrence capability in the region by pulling out of one of its key theaters and one of the places in which actually it could deter Iran from. So I think it's very important both for the stability and prospects of the country in itself, but also for dynamics between the U.S. and Iran, and broadly stability across the region.
0: So that was Basiri Tabrizi of Chatham House there, speaking to the Bloomberg Horizons Middle East and Africa anchor, Abir Abu Omar. We'll have a check on the markets for you next.
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13: And it is 9:31 in London. Good morning. I'm Nathan Hager.
0: And I'm Lizzie Burden here in London as well. 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
13: Let's give you a little check of the markets here. We are seeing stocks mostly higher across the board, though the CAC 40 in Paris is the outlier, now turning just a touch lower to the downside. But the stock 600, the European benchmark, is higher by 0.5% right now, led by, as it happens, the IBEX in Madrid, higher by 0.9%. S&P futures pointing to a stronger open on Wall Street as well, up 0.2%. NASDAQ futures are higher by 0.1%. Government debt mostly giving back some of its yield, with the German 10-year bund yield down 7 basis points at 3.56%, and the benchmark 10-year treasury yield in the U.S. at 5.21%.
0: Now, a reminder of our top stories this morning. The UK's Prime Minister has set out a radical vision to change the country. In his keynote speech at Labour's annual conference, Andy Burnham took on some of Britain's thorniest political issues. From the state pension to free elder care and electoral reform, Burnham offered a torrent of policies, including nationalisation.
24: Energy, water, housing, back under stronger public control. We rely on them, we pay for them, and once again, we will have power over them.
0: Grabbing many of the headlines, though, was the PM's pledge to end the state pension triple lock to help fund a new care service for the elderly. But none of Burnham's major announcements would be delivered before the next election, which he says will take place in 3 years' time.
13: Inflation in France has jumped more than expected, reaching its highest level in more than 2 years. Consumer prices rose 3.4% in September. That's compared to 2.6% the prior month. Energy costs remain the main driver. Markets are pricing almost four more quarter-point ECB rate hikes. French bond yields have pulled further away from their German equivalents, with the spread of OATs over bunds widening to 120 basis points for the first time since 2012.
0: Middle East crude oil flows are returning towards pre-war levels, according to estimates from JP Morgan and Goldman Sachs. Despite the improving outlook, though, Brent remains above $100 a barrel this morning, higher 0.2% at $102 a barrel. Abir Abu Omar, host of Horizons Middle East and Africa, explains why.
9: But the reason behind the quite elevated levels, the still quite elevated levels, is because, of course, of the months in deficit that we were seeing throughout the course of this war and at the height, the peak of this war. But positive signs for the time being, some of the numbers that were touted in these reports are quite staggering. 17.5 million barrels of pure crude that are crossing the Strait of Hormuz. And, of course, we're seeing some positive signs out of Saudi Arabia, the East-West pipeline back at 50% capacity.
0: Makes Abir Abu Omar there, as JP Morgan says that higher traffic through Hormuz is not because of improved safety. It says the industry is instead becoming increasingly able to operate under the sustained risk.
13: France's Marine Le Pen has hit back against allegations of anti-Semitism against her deputy Jordan Bardella. The far-right presidential candidate says Bardella, who is leader of the National Rally Party, has her total confidence. It's after the online news site Mediapart alleged she made a series of anti-Semitic comments more than a decade ago, which Bardella strongly denies.
25: But for several days now, and I would say visibly to the general public for the last few hours, we have been sensing the beginnings of an all-out war, an attempt to destabilize the presidential campaign, which, let me tell you, will target us one by one. It began in the last few hours with the baseless accusations from Mediapart. Accusations that, as you know, I categorically deny.
13: That was Jordan Bardella speaking through an interpreter at a news conference yesterday. 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This is Bloomberg.
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31: 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St. Ed's has won 9 in a row, but the Wildcats are much improved at over 500 for the first time in 5 seasons. Kickoff is set for 7 p.m. and pregame starts at 6:50 right here on AM 1420. The Answer.
32: 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ACLJ Chief Counsel Jay Sekulo.
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3: 9:40 a.m. in London. I'm Lizzie Burden, and we check the markets for you all day long here at Bloomberg. We are seeing stocks up around the world. The MSCI Asia Pacific Index has been up 0.9%. We're looking for gains on Wall Street of 0.2% for S&P, E-minis, and Nasdaq futures indicating gains of 0.2% as well. But here in the European session, it is also green across the screen. The Stock 600 up 0.4%. The FTSE 100 up 0.5%. The DAX in Frankfurt up 0.1%. The laggard, really, the only one that's in the red this morning is the CAC 40 in Paris, and this is after the French CPI data earlier came in hotter than expected. We've had French bond risk premiums rising to 120 basis points for the first time since 2012. Still holding on to that level, it has to be said, even now. Now, if we break it down by sector across the continent, we have all but four in positive territory. Utilities still leading the gains, energy and media at the bottom of the basket, which takes me to the Brent price. This morning, we're only now flat to the upside on Brent, so $102.66 the barrel as we continue to mind the geopolitical situation in the Middle East. We've also had data out of the UK this morning, second quarter GDP rising more than expected. That has been boosting the pound. Currently, you're looking at sterling up 0.3% at $1.32. Just also flagging one stock this morning, though we will dive into more of the stocks to watch at the European Open. We have Saga shares in focus, up now nearly 11%, and this is after the insurance provider delivered first half pre-tax profit well ahead of expectations and raised its outlook for the full year. Now that is your Bloomberg Business Flash with more on what's going on around the world. Here's Nathan Hager in London.
5: All right, Lizzie, thank you. UK Prime Minister Andy Burnham has opened the door to rejoining the EU after the next election. In his keynote speech at Labour's annual conference, he offered policy ideas on everything from the state pension to state ownership. A woman is set to be executed in Tennessee today. It'll be the first time in 200 years a woman has been put to death there. Krista Pike became one of the youngest women to be sent to death row in the United States. At the age of 18, she is now 50. Her then-boyfriend tortured and killed a classmate in 1995. German Chancellor Friedrich Merz says Russia has no interest in serious peace talks over Ukraine. His comments follow a 20-minute meeting between the German and Russian foreign ministers. Those are some of our global news headlines, Lizzie.
3: Let's take a closer look at the markets now. Joining us with more is Wei Li, Global Chief Investment Strategist at BlackRock. Wei Li, really great to have you with us on the program as ever. And just fascinating moves in these bond markets. We are seeing yields lower across the European curve and for treasuries as well ahead of that PCE data later on. But we had seen such a sell-off when it comes to this market. So far, so fast. How soon is it going to be a problem for stocks, do you reckon?
6: It depends on the driver of rates pushing higher. So there isn't a specific level. If we have a rate higher environment driven by growth and investment boom, then it's possible for stocks to do well alongside higher rates. If we have higher rates because of credibility related repricing or energy disruption, then that can be a bit of a problem for stocks. But more broadly, yes, today we're seeing a respite, but so far this year, repricing in

0: Rates have been relentless, right? Like, and this really continues the trend in the new regime that really set in since 2021. But two factors accelerated the rate repricing. One is competition for capital because of AI build-out, even faster AI build-out. And number two, geopolitical fragmentation, oil, you know, becoming more correlated with rates that has not been very easy for rates so far this year.
1: Or where do you sit on the side of the pendulum, Wei-Li? Is this inflation driven more by energy shocks, and is it going to be a problem for central banks, or is this a situation where there is a positive story to be told, that this is driven by the prospect of productivity driven by artificial intelligence spending?
0: I think it's a combination of both, right? Because it is true that investment boom leading to higher competition for capital has led to meaningful repricing for real rates. But it is also true that energy disruption leading to oil price spike, but not only oil, but refined products spiking even more, leading to inflation repricing too. So it's a combination of both. It's not super clear. And inflation is not only driven by energy either, right? It's also driven by persistent wage pressure. So obviously this week we have NFP this Friday. But if we look at yesterday, the JOLTS number, we see lower opening, higher hiring, very much reaffirming our assessment of the labor market, which is one that is very tight, that is very slow moving. 3-month average job creation of more than 70K is not weak, you know, because yes, it looks weak compared to kind of the pace of job creation coming out of the pandemic, but break-even job creation has fallen to, you know, like 40K now. So even at this pace of job creation, it is inflationary. And that is something that the Fed needs to react to. By the way, hiking in September was really crucial for Fed's credibility. And this is why term premium has behaved somewhat contained. It could have blown out if we have a credibility-related repricing.
2: And of course, we've still got the PCE data to come stateside as well. But we've already had some inflation data here in Europe this morning from France. CPI hotter than expected, and the French bond risk premium rising for the first time since 2012 to 120 basis points. Does that make you particularly concerned about stocks in Paris?
0: I think what's happening in the OAT market has also to do with fiscal budget, political uncertainty on top of the inflation print. So far, our assessment of the macro damage that has accrued from energy disruption in the Middle East is 0.5% lower for global GDP and more than 1% higher for inflation. And that is being felt more in Europe, that is more reliant on energy from the Middle East. So, you know, at this rate, risk of stagflation will get talked about even more, especially as we look at some of the buffers that helped support a kind of oil price reaction are now worrying thing, right? So, you know, like it's not just energy, it's also budget. And this is why we have had the underweight in duration in DM government bonds for a long time. And even at this level of yield that looks really quite attractive on a kind of standalone basis, we're not jumping in straight away because we want to carefully assess the driver of rate repricing to see if at least over the tactical horizon things may have overshot.
1: Okay, but we are seeing more pricing of rate hikes from the ECB this year into next year. We've got some big names on Wall Street talking about opportunity in the sovereign debt space as well. Do you see opportunity in government debt?
0: I think over the longer term, term premium needs to reprice higher because of the fiscal trajectory. So that's over a strategic horizon, more than 5 years. But I do think that at this level of rates, both in Europe, but also in the US, there is a real conversation to be had about liking duration, at least tactically, even as over the longer term, term premium has more to go. And as I said earlier, if we were to be more positive or at least less negative on duration over the tactical horizon, it will be a result of what's priced in. Has narrative gone too far? And also here, given the high correlation between energy and rates, some prospect of energy resolution will be very helpful, although that is very hard to see at this moment.
2: Okay, really great to get your take as ever. Wei Li, Global Chief Investment Strategist at BlackRock there. Thank you so much for making time for us this morning as we look out to these markets. And Nathan, oil's still above $100 a barrel on Brent, 102 this morning.
1: A little bit of easing from some of the gains that we've seen over the last few days with the tension still around the Strait of Hormuz. But to see Brent crude still above $100 a barrel, even with the back off, it still catches your attention this morning.
2: Well, coming up, we'll dive into the stocks on the move today in Europe with Josh Gaunt-Warner. That's next. And this is Bloomberg.
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7: 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St. Ed's has won 9 in a row, but the Wildcats are much improved at over 500 for the first time in 5 seasons. Kickoff is set for 7 p.m. and pregame starts at 6:50 right here on AM 1420. The Answer.
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10: Josh Booth back with Bill Bullington. 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
13: And considering that heat wave, over the summer, some analysts say that it probably exited the quarter at an even stronger rate. Iced drinks and the relaunch of its salad range really helped. And as a result, we've seen shares rise by about as much as 9% this morning, hitting a two-month high. And that will be a blow to the bears. We had Barclays note this morning that there's about a 10% short interest on the stock. So we may be seeing a bit of a short squeeze today. Still, there are some risks as we head into 2027, including rising inflation and some additional costs for its new distribution centers.
1: I'm going to try a sausage roll at some point since I've traveled here. Let's talk about a travel stock, Saga, sort of. This morning, Josh.
13: Yeah, shares are up a much as 14%. Profits came in well ahead of expectations in the first half of the year. That's prompted it to raise its guidance, and it also said it should hit its midterm goals earlier than anticipated. So a lot of good news to digest. The size of the beat was also quite large. We had some analysts raising their estimates by about 13% on the back of the update, and shares are now moving back towards the 2019 high that they hit last month. Looking at the results, Ocean Cruise remains the key profit driver. There's some other segments also contributing. Interestingly, Peel Hunt said the company might be able to refinance some of its debt at a cheaper rate, and that could potentially lead to the dividend being restored, which would obviously be great news for investors.
2: Finally, Tullow down more than 50%. Josh, what's going on there?
13: Yeah, it's a very tough day for the oil and gas producer, down by more than half. It's been very strong this year, along with the broader energy sector, thanks to the rise in oil prices. So it's wiped out most of the year-to-date gains, trading at about a February low. But essentially what's happened, it's lost the arbitration case in Ghana regarding taxes linked to its main oil field. Now, the reason that this is such a big blow is because Tullow has been relying on the cash flow from its core assets to try and pay down quite a hefty debt burden. So this is obviously very unwelcome news. We had Canaccord Genuity saying that it was very disappointed by the update. Tullow is now going to talk to the government and assess its next steps, but also worth noting that there are some more arbitration cases going on in Ghana and also in Kenya. So there's much more to watch on this stock on that front.
1: Okay. Josh Garnt Warner watching stocks for us in the early European trade. Josh, thank you for this. And for more conversations like this, subscribe to Stock Movers. You get frequently updated 5-minute audio reports on the biggest winners and losers in the stock market. You can find Stock Movers on Apple Podcasts, Spotify. 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
2: Okay, well, looking to the broader stock picture this morning, and we have got the Stock 600 up 0.3%. It's a quite pretty picture midweek for stocks, given that we've seen the bond situation stabilising, yields down across most of the curve, well, all of the curve and across the world. So let us turn our attention to some of the top red stories of the morning as I think about what I might be reading over my sausage rolls. So what's getting readers' attention this morning? Well, we've got this oil story. JP Morgan and Goldman seeing Middle East oil flows near pre-war levels. As we say, still above $100 a barrel, but that is encouraging news. We also have the Abu Dhabi Crown Prince spending billions to bypass Hormuz. This is an interesting story. So leading that $300 $1 billion sovereign wealth fund and trying to build infrastructure to override Iran's control of the strait.
1: Yeah, we were actually talking to Alex Dooler earlier this morning, who was on one of the reporters on the byline of this big take story, talking about the enormous amount of expenditure that's going to have to go into this idea of zero Hormuz, something that even the Treasury Secretary, Scott Bessent, has alluded to, saying that maybe in 2 years' time, the strait is going to be a worthless waterway. So definitely worth your attention this morning.
2: Okay, well, that is our big take of the day. So I do commend it to you. But that does it for Daybreak Europe. This has been our program with Nathan Hager and myself here in London. For our London audience, though, Bloomberg Briefs coming up next with Bonnie Quinn. And for listeners in the US and elsewhere, Bloomberg Daybreak starts right now.
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16: First to assess the safety of AI.
17: UK Prime Minister Andy Burnham opens the door to a return to the European Union.
16: Wall Street analysts say crude oil flows from the Middle East are returning toward pre-war levels.
17: And Treasury yields hover near multi-decade highs as investors await a key reading on inflation.
18: New York Governor Hochul calls for an independent review of an alleged rape at Cornell University. I'm Michael Barr. More ahead.
19: I'm John Stashower in sports. Cam Schlittler and Ben Rice carry the Yankees to a Game 1 rout of the Red Sox. They'll play Game 2 tonight.
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16: Good morning. I'm Karen Moscow.
20: And I'm Alexis Christophorus. Taking a look at the markets, we have got stock futures, bonds, and oil all higher this morning. S&P futures up 10 points. Dow futures climbing 140. NASDAQ futures up just about 4. Meantime, bond yields lower with the 10-year at 5.22%. And oil back on the rise. Brent crude up more than 1% at $103.67 a barrel. WTI crude at $90.25 a barrel is up about 1%, Karen.
16: Well, Alexis, we begin with the latest developments on the artificial intelligence front. President Trump is endorsing using outside auditors to assess the safety of AI systems through an accord with Silicon Valley leaders that seeks to sidestep new government rules in addressing a groundswell of concern over risks. Under the agreement forged at a White House lunch with nearly two dozen top tech industry executives, AI companies all committed to regularly meet to set best practices for the industry.
21: There's going to be a tremendous self-policing aspect. We're also thinking about forming a committee of sorts where we put maybe 10 people on that committee. It could be from that group so that we can so the committee can watch over the whole enterprise.
16: President Trump says existing laws would be enough to safeguard Americans from the potential risks of AI.
20: And Karen, in an impromptu appearance on the West Wing driveway after that event, industry leaders joined the president outside the White House, endorsing his desire to maintain a hands-off approach and let AI companies police themselves. NVIDIA's Jensen Huang, whose company makes the chips that have helped power the AI boom, said he saw no conflict between innovation, technology, and safety.
22: This is the largest industrial revolution in history. And we're going through the single largest infrastructure build-out in human history. And so it's creating a million jobs here in the United States. We have chip plants coming up, computer plants coming up, AI factories coming up. And so it's creating just an enormous amount of jobs.
20: Joining NVIDIA's Jensen Huang alongside the president was Dario Amodei of Anthropic.
23: Whoever wins AI wins. I think that's very important. But I think the technology has very real risks. And, you know, the mechanism, how we address those risks is still under discussion. But we all need to work. We all need to work together to make sure that we can win and we can win safely.
20: Anthropic's Dario Amodei and NVIDIA's Jensen Huang were joined by other tech titans, including Meta CEO Mark Zuckerberg, Microsoft CEO Satya Nadella, and SpaceX's Elon Musk. The decision to engage on AI safety appears to mark a shift for the president, who only last week rejected fears of catastrophic risk as, quote, a hoax.
16: Well, one tech leader that was not in Washington for the luncheon, Alexis, OpenAI's Sam Altman. He was at OpenAI's Dev Day in San Francisco. Bloomberg's Ed Ludlow was there and asked Altman about the safety of artificial intelligence.
0: When we need to make a decision about slowing down our training or our model release so that we can make more progress and put more of our attention into safety, alignment, monitoring, security, we will happily do that. Now, of course, we're going to continue to make progress, but the world should always have confidence in our safety cases, in our safety claims, and that we are going to be responsible with this technology.
16: OpenAI CEO Sam Altman speaking with Bloomberg's Ed Ludlow. OpenAI said this week that it had scrapped plans to debut a GPT 6.1 version of its top-of-the-line Astra model, flagging heightened risks after recent rogue AI hacking incidents. The company also apologized this week to Australia for a breach of government websites carried out by some of its AI models.
17: And Karen, another major story we're following this morning comes out of Europe. UK Prime Minister Andy Burnham opening the door to a return to the European Union. Bloomberg Daybreak Europe anchor Caroline Hepker covered the Labour Party's conference in Liverpool and joins us with the very latest. Good morning, Caroline.
3: Good morning, Alexis. Karen, yes, Andy Burnham says that Brexit has done more harm than good to the UK. He wants clarity on Britain's relationship with its closest trading partner. A decade after Britain voted to leave the EU, he wants to look at all the options again. That could mean rejoining the single market or customs union, or even fully rejoining the EU as a proposal at the next general election, which is due in 2029. But this is just one of the radical proposals that Burnham set out in what was an emotional speech in Liverpool. He also wants a new national care service paid for by paring back costs for state pensions, possible nationalisations of utilities coming. These big plans, though, are largely future focused. They could also signal tax rises. This at a time when the UK already has high government spending and high tax to GDP ratios. The markets are going to be watching what happens in the immediate future. The budget on the 28th of October, even as Andy Burnham has decided to tackle some of the most contentious issues in British politics. In London, Caroline Hepke, Bloomberg Radio.
16: All right, Caroline, thank you. Now to the latest on the war in Iran. Middle East crude oil flows are returning toward pre-war levels, according to an estimate from J.P. Morgan and Goldman Sachs. Bloomberg executive editor Stuart Livingston Wallace has more.
4: So, I mean, I think it reflects probably something resembling reality and that we know more, a lot more volume is going through. But I can tell you that absent of any other information, if I told you we're back up to 98%, whatever it is, of pre-war flows, you would expect the oil price to plummet and plummet by probably $50 a barrel. Why is it not doing that? Well, it's many months of accumulated deficits, so well over a billion barrels of lost Middle East supply that happened in the first few months. I think that was as of June, so goodness only knows what the number is today.
16: And as Bloomberg's Stuart Livingston Wallace, and checking oil prices now, they are indeed higher. We have Brent up 1% at $103.64 a barrel. West Texas Intermediate is at $90.23.
17: And Karen, high oil prices are just one of the contributing factors to Treasury yields hovering near multi-decade highs. Bloomberg's John Tucker joins us now with more. Good morning, John.
5: Good morning, Alexis. Yeah, the 30-year Treasury yield has hit its highest since 2002. Well, the action of the bond market being driven by a sharp repricing of expectations for interest rate hikes in the U.S. to contain the energy-driven inflation. Rufaro Chirasari at RBC Wealth Management has her eye firmly fixed on that long bond.
24: 6% on the 30-year is not a level that seems to be wildly out of any possibility. So we still expect that yields could still continue to trend higher from here.
5: Well, of course, Fed officials warned yesterday that tighter monetary policy is still needed to contain inflation. All eyes now turn to the release of the PCE this morning, the Fed's preferred inflation indicator. That may open the path toward 6% on the 30-year bond, a level last seen 26 years ago. In New York, I'm John Tucker, Bloomberg Radio.
16: All right, John, thank you. Another news this morning. The Supreme Court, for now, let the Trump administration resume deporting undocumented people to countries other than their own with little, if any, notice. The court will hear arguments on the issue in December, and the order lifts for now an appeals court decision that found migrants must have a chance to object.
17: And in Washington, the former U.S. prosecutor who secured indictments against Donald Trump clashed with Republican senators during a Senate Judiciary Committee hearing. Bloomberg's Amy Morris reports from our nation's capital.
6: Special Counsel Jack Smith defended the integrity of his investigations and said career prosecutors who worked on the cases have been illegally fired. He told lawmakers that President Trump committed serious crimes against the country.
7: Our investigation developed proof beyond a reasonable doubt that President Trump engaged in serious crimes against our nation. Rather than accept his defeat in the 2020 presidential election, President Trump engaged in a criminal scheme to overturn the results and prevent the lawful transfer of power.
6: Republicans charged Special Counsel Smith had political motives to go after Trump and the Republican Party. In Washington, Amy Morris, Bloomberg Radio.
16: All right, Amy, thank you. We turn now to Michigan, where Bloomberg spoke with J.P. Morgan Chase Chief Executive Jamie Dimon. He talked about the global economic outlook and says trade deals help strengthen the U.S. and Western economies.
8: Obviously, if we're being treated unfairly, we should fix it. But my view is we should try to get these trade deals done. It's better for the U.S. It's better for those countries. I don't know all the complexity, so I can't get into exactly why we're running into roadblocks, but I would like to see them completed.
16: And J.P. Morgan Chase Chief Executive Jamie Dimon was speaking with Bloomberg's David Westin in Michigan, where the bank committed $1 billion of debt capital to support Michigan manufacturing sector over the next decade.
9: Time now for a look at some of the other stories making news in New York and around the world. For that, we're joined by Bloomberg's Michael Barr. Michael, good morning.
5: Good morning, Alexis. New York Governor Kathy Hochul called for an independent review of Cornell University's handling of the 2024 incident at a fraternity that resulted in new allegations of rape and sexual assault. A civil suit filed in New York Supreme Court alleged a former Cornell student was drugged and raped by seven students in 2024 and that the university, the fraternity, and her sorority failed to protect her. It has brought attention to a law some New York state lawmakers say allows attackers to go free. It's called a voluntary intoxication exclusion. That means an intoxicated victim of sexual assault is still capable of giving consent if they knowingly take drugs or alcohol. However, New York State Assemblyman Jeffrey Dinowitz has been trying to repeal the law for years.
10: Their job is to get people off, but our job is to fight for people, to make sure that people who are the survivors of sexual assaults get justice, and that's what this bill will help do.
5: Cornell says that they're committed to working with state officials to advance student safety. Former New York Governor Andrew Cuomo reflects on the upcoming midterm elections. Cuomo told Scarlett Fu and Tim Stenovic on Bloomberg Crypto, this isn't about the Democrats, it's about the Republicans.
25: There is a lot going on in the world, and there's a lot of anxiety. War in Iran, tariffs. The American people want stability. They want predictability. And they believe they get that with a balance of power.
5: Former Governor Cuomo on Bloomberg Crypto. A Staten Island judge blocked New York's Pierre Deterre tax rollout for a second time, saying the city improperly published property information and wrongly required homeowners to apply for exemptions. The judge ordered the city to take down a supplemental roll of luxury second homes that could be subject to the tax and replace it with a more limited list. Global news 24 hours a day and whenever you want it with Bloomberg News Now. I'm Michael Barr, and this is Bloomberg, Alexis.
9: All right, thanks, Michael. Now for the sports update, brought to you by Ocean First Bank. For that, let's bring in John Stashower. Good morning, John.
19: Good morning, Alexis. Cam Schlittler and Ben Rice, they both grew up outside of Boston, played college baseball, not at traditional powers, at Northeastern and Dartmouth. The Yankees drafted them in the 7th and 12th rounds. Neither were dominant in the minor leagues, but they have blossomed in the Bronx, where they teamed up to lead the Yanks to a game one rout of the Red Sox. Schlittler, a career high 117 pitches, allowed no runs, two hits, one walk, had 10 strikeouts. Rice doubled in the first inning, homered in the fifth, a single in the seventh. So in the eighth, he needed a triple to complete the cycle.
26: Bayo deals. Driven deep to right center field. That is better than a triple, a grand slam for Ben Rice, and the Yankees blow it open. What a night for Rice as he jogs around second, slowly making his way to third. And he has put together an extraordinary night.
19: On ESPN Radio, Rice had 4 hits, 6 RBIs, 11 total bases. Yanks over the Red Sox, 9-0. They can win the series in tonight's Game 2. It's Max Fried against one-time Yanks Sonny Gray. White Sox won 6-3 at Houston. Atlanta beat the Phillies 5-3 on Austin Riley's 3-run homer, 8th inning. After the Yankees won 9-0, San Diego won 8-0 over the Cubs. They dropped the puck on the NHL season. First game was at Carolina. The Canes hoisted their championship banner, then lost 1-0 in overtime to Florida. The Rangers opened up in Boston, scoreless game for 56 minutes. Then the Bruins scored 3 goals in a minute 15 and won 3-0, tying an NHL record with their 11th straight home opening win. At Barclays, the Liberty upset the Lynx, won the first round series 2-0. Odell Beckham's second stint with the Giants was brief. He only had 1 pass thrown to him. Giants have released Beckham, and that could well be the end of his career. John Stashower, Bloomberg Sports. Alexis Karen.
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16: And good morning. I'm Karen Moscow alongside Alexis Christophorus. President Trump endorsed the use of outside auditors to assess the safety of artificial intelligence systems through an accord with Silicon Valley leaders. It would sidestep the need for new government rules to address the groundswell of concern over AI risks, and President Trump discussed the accord after he met with tech leaders yesterday.
21: They love our country, they love the world, and they came together and they did something that few people really, it's almost like a constitution in a way.
16: And for more on this story, we're joined by a Bloomberg senior strategist, Neil Campling. Neil, good morning. Let's start with the basics. What is this accord all about?
2: Good morning. So this accord, and it's important to stress that it's not legally binding. So, but it's committing the AI companies to regularly meet and set best practices for the use of AI for the industry. And the big piece around this is about implementing what they call 4 layers of controls to make the coding and the technology sort of open to the outside scrutiny on a weekly basis to make sure that the safeguards are in place for the technology use in itself. So it's good that we have these kind of agreements that are taking place, but I also think it's good that we don't have kind of restrictive legal parameters, because it's really important that the US remains at the leading edge of this massive tech revolution and ahead of competition coming up from China. So it ticks a number of those boxes. But I suppose, not everyone is necessarily sort of bullish, if you like, on this development, because some are saying that perhaps the policy response is just a kind of superficial rebranding attempt, if you like. That it's because we haven't got legal rights around this, but they did say that could follow in due course.
16: Yeah, because the president did say it is morally binding, but really, when it gets down to it, is that enough to really calm these concerns? Can you tell us more about who has signed on? We know it was the people who were at the luncheon with the president. Are those the only people who have signed on so far?
2: So the ones that we know that have signed on, as far as we know, are Anthropic, NVIDIA, and OpenAI. Now, for a start, they are the three, if you like, probably the most prominent AI companies, the frontier models and the key enabling technology from NVIDIA's ecosystem and chips. We also know that SpaceX AI has signed on, as has Meta Platforms and Google's Alphabet, and as well, we believe there's Palantir as well. So it has got really near enough all of the main tech leaders involved in this sort of corporation. And that's critical, obviously, that everyone's basically on the same page in ensuring we've got the right protocols going forward.
16: Well, does it also help to ease concerns about the risks and that maybe people will actually police themselves when we hear stories like OpenAI scrapping plans for one of its models because it went rogue?
2: I think that's a great question. And actually, if I look back over the last kind of 30, 40 years of tech dominance that the US has enjoyed, a lot of the massive waves that we've seen have come about from that self-regulation. I think the tech industry actually has been at the forefront of putting in place its own curbs and knowing when it's important to put those guardrails in place. So, yes, there has been a lot of concern around, you know, reports about existential threats, etc., which clearly we cannot belittle. But at the same time, I think the technology is, you know, the companies themselves at the forefront of Silicon Valley are very good at making sure that protocols are followed and that they're cooperative as opposed to just simply being seen as rivals to each other.
16: And ultimately, this would be enough to keep, which was the big concern, the United States competitive against China and keep China, well, basically keeping U.S. still in the game to be a winner rather than a loser in this race. So according to President Trump.
2: Yeah, I really think that's important in terms of, you know, we know that the AI and its related spending is critical to U.S. growth and U.S. GDP. It's also critical to stay ahead of that Chinese competition. We've had some updates overnight about DeepSeek using Huawei chips to try and replace some of the NVIDIA chips, for example. So in some respects, China is a long way behind. And in other ways, they seem to be a very fast follower catching up. So it's critical for U.S. to remain ahead and for the U.S. growth.
11: If there is a Circle the Date high school football game in Northeast Ohio, it's the game.
12: St. Edwards visits St. Ignatius at John Carroll University on Friday night in the 66th renewal of the rivalry. St. Ed's has won 9 in a row, but the Wildcats are much improved at over 500 for the first time in 5 seasons. Kickoff is set for 7 p.m. and pregame starts at 6:50 right here on AM 1420. The Answer.
13: This is Carol Platt-Liebel for townhall.com. British police arrested 5 young men near an airbase used by American forces. They were suspected of explosives offenses and preparing a terrorist act. Today, all 5 are out on bail. Authorities call them British nationals but won't release their names. Police are investigating possible foreign state involvement. Iran denies any role. The public's been told almost nothing, and while investigators are still working out what happened, every suspect has been released. Police say bail conditions are strict, but armed officers responded. Bomb disposal experts examined the scene. If the threat was serious enough for that, why is releasing all 5 safe? These men certainly deserve due process. But official secrecy and pompous reassurances are no substitute for protecting the public. This kind of politically correct, cowardly complacency is how once great civilizations die.
0: Safety, alignment, monitoring, security. We will happily do that. Now, of course, we're going to continue to make progress, but the world should always have confidence in our safety cases, in our safety claims, and that we are going to be responsible with this technology. And we don't want to do this thing where, like, oh, we need, you know, regulation, or we need our competitors to do X, Y, or Z, or we won't be safe. We are going to do this responsibly. We want the world to have that confidence. Now, there are still things that we can very reasonably release, so like a faster version of Astra or a cheaper version of Astra 6, we can totally do these wonderful new products. But, you know, I think, like, I understand why some people are just like full YOLO, pedal to the metal, go. But we're gonna have to be responsible as we push towards these new levels of capabilities.
15: There are some difficult questions posed. I'm very conscious of the developer audience and also like the users of the technology. You said that the two main things that they want are speed and performance, and you released new mechanisms to achieve that with the existing generation of model. Why is that better as a technique than releasing a more capable model?
0: Well, I mean, they want that too.
15: Yes.
0: We will also do that. The
3: So I think all of those things are good. You know, speed, price, and capability are certainly three of the things people ask for the most often. And I think the answer is all people want all of them in different use cases. That said, ultra fast, I think, is a really special thing. I did not appreciate how much I was going to like it and how hard it is for me to go back. I should have known because, like, we all want everything to be faster, but it is awesome.
15: Is it an economic proposition for OpenAI? Are the economics a bit good for you?
3: Well, it's much more expensive to run, but we do charge more for it too. So we tried to make it something that, you know, it's like a...
15: We can talk to Sarah about the balance between...
3: Yeah, I mean, it's like, you know, I think the market will decide, but I think people will be excited about it at this price, and it's reasonable for us.
15: You were just asked again about an IPO, and what you said is you want to be public one day.
3: Yes.
15: But essentially, the duties of being a public company are incompatible with a dedication or focus on safety. Is that...
3: Not quite. To be a newly public company, and for us to understand how to live life as a public company with, you know, pressure from investors and sort of just the all of the additional weight that comes with that, while we are going through this period of adjusting to this new level of capability and the new safety requirements for that, we just want to get our feet under us, make sure we understand how to operate in this new way, be able to make some of these decisions in front of us without the pressure of being a newly public company. And then I think we'll be public at some point. There will be more new levels that come, but it won't be all at the same time.
15: Do you feel support from the existing cap table to just hold off 2028? Does it matter?
3: Our investors seem like very happy with us and very patient.
15: Let me ask you this to conclude. It's very rare, people have said, for you and Daryl Ramoday and Elon Musk to agree on something, this idea of pacing the frontier. And OpenAI has disclosed quite clearly, like, internal frameworks of what you plan to do. I think people are still trying to understand what the collective effort looks like. If you collaborate with your peers or you work with the administration, what does that actually result in on an AI safety front?
3: I think one thing that would be good would be shared standards for safety cases about when, you know, what you need at each level to proceed without undue risk, and then some sort of shared methods for ensuring that everybody is doing a good job in implementing those. And that could be independent evaluators, that could be government review, that could be companies checking each other's work. There have been many proposals there, but I think those two things would be good.
15: How do you feel about the disclosure of the risk? You talked at the United Nations about it doesn't matter the percentage risk, it's still too great.
3: Yeah.
15: The news cycle had in Anthropic's prospectus the existential threat to humanity disclosed in black and white. Is that incumbent on you as a frontier lab? I appreciate you filed confidentially, but do you just need to put it out there?
3: I think this has nothing to do with going public. This is just, I think, our responsibility for our mission and what we're working on.
15: To do it anyway.
3: To explain to the world the risks and benefits that we see in the sort of shifting landscape as things evolve.
4: That was OpenAI CEO Sam Altman speaking with Bloomberg's Ed Ludlow. And you can catch the full interview on the Bloomberg Video Hub featuring our top conversations across all Bloomberg platforms. 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
16: Repeating some of our top stories this morning, President Trump backs the use of outside auditors to assess the safety of artificial intelligence. It comes after top executives at AI firms had lunch with the president at the White House.
4: UK Prime Minister Andy Burnham is opening the door to a return to the European Union, saying Brexit has caused, quote, more harm than good, and that he wants to look at all options to repair the UK's relationship with Europe.
16: And the Supreme Court will let the Trump administration resume deporting people to countries other than their own for now, while the justices consider whether the policy is legal. The order temporarily lifts an appeals court decision that found migrants must have a chance to object. The High Court says it plans to hear arguments in the case.
4: We're going to have more on those stories coming up on Bloomberg Daybreak.
16: And we want to introduce you to Ask B, Bloomberg's conversational AI for company and markets research. Ask a question to analyze companies, uncover trends, and explore Bloomberg market intelligence alongside your firm's proprietary data. Type Ask B Go on the Bloomberg terminal or tap the Ask B icon in the mobile app. Alexis.
4: All right, coming up, we have a preview of the Federal Reserve's favorite measure of inflation, which is due out before the opening bell on a day where we have got stock futures pointing to a mostly higher open S&P futures up about 8 points. That's coming up in our 5:30 news. But first, a look at the weather.
7: Delays are likely to and from Chicago today because of some rain. Temperatures in Chicago are going to be around 68 degrees. We'll also see rain developing later today in the Detroit area. There may be some afternoon and evening delays in Detroit. Temperatures near 73. Denver, showers are likely. So is a thunderstorm. Watch for some delays. It's breezy and only 63 today in Denver. Should turn sunny in San Francisco, 79. I'm Rob Carolyn, Bloomberg Radio.
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9: Coming up on 5:30 on Wall Street. Good morning. I'm Alexis Christophorus.
16: And I'm Karen Moscow. We are just about 4 hours away from the open of U.S. trading. Let's get you up to date on the news you need to know at this hour. President Trump says that he and a large group of leaders of artificial intelligence companies have signed a voluntary accord that will include internal and external reviews of the technology. During a meeting at the White House, the president promised that his government would not limit the development of artificial intelligence.
21: Well, there's a belief that there should be tremendous self-regulation, and we automatically have regulation with the Department of Justice, the FBI, all of that. But the self-regulation is very important.
16: That accord, which carries no legal weight, commits AI companies to regularly meet to set best practices for the industry and implement internal controls for risks related to cybersecurity and other threats.
9: And Karen, in an impromptu appearance on the West Wing driveway after that event, industry leaders joined the president outside the White House, endorsing his desire to maintain a hands-off approach and let AI companies police themselves, Meta CEO Mark Zuckerberg.
17: The basic idea is that we want to give the American people and our customers confidence that the technology works in the way that we intend, right? So every company is building something that's a little bit different. You know, having one set of standards for what everyone should want to build. People want to do some different things, but I think what we can all agree on is that the American public and our customers want to know that what we're building is working in the way that we all intend.
9: Meta CEO Mark Zuckerberg there. The decision to even engage on AI safety had appeared to mark a shift for President Trump, who only last week rejected fears of catastrophic risk as, quote, a hoax.
16: Well, one tech leader not in Washington for the luncheon, Alexis, OpenAI's Sam Altman. He was at OpenAI's Dev Day in San Francisco, and Bloomberg's Ed Ludlow was there and asked Altman about the safety of artificial intelligence.
3: I think one thing that would be good would be shared standards for safety cases about when, you know, what you need at each level to proceed without undue risk, and then some sort of shared methods for ensuring that everybody is doing a good job in implementing those. And that could be independent evaluators, that could be government review, that could be companies checking each other's work. There have been many proposals there, but I think those two things would be good.
16: OpenAI CEO Sam Altman speaking with Bloomberg's Ed Ludlow. OpenAI said this week that it had scrapped plans to debut a GPT 6.1 version of its top-of-the-line Astra model, flagging heightened risks after recent rogue AI hacking incidents. The company also apologized this week to Australia for a breach of government websites carried out by some of its AI models.
9: And Karen, across the pond, UK Prime Minister Andy Burnham is opening the door to a return to the European Union. Bloomberg Daybreak Europe anchor Caroline Hepker covered the Labour Party's conference in Liverpool. She joins us now with the very latest. Good morning, Caroline.
18: Alexis, Karen, Andy Burnham wants to look at all the options, rejoining the single market or the customs union, or even fully rejoining the EU a decade after Britain left. This is a proposal potentially for the next general election in 2029, but it means 3 years of discussions around maybe reversing Brexit. Business might support the idea of getting closer to Britain's largest trading partner, but it was also only one of the radical policies Burnham set out: a new national care service, a shake-up of the voting system, possible nationalisations of utilities. And yet that's future focus, doesn't address the budget that's coming up on the 28th of October, even as Burnham tries to tackle some of the most contentious issues in British politics. In London, I'm Caroline Hepke for Bloomberg Radio.
16: All right, Caroline, thank you. All back here in the U.S., the Supreme Court let the Trump administration resume deporting undocumented people to countries other than their own with little notice. And Bloomberg's Amy Morris reports from Washington.
6: The Supreme Court order does not resolve whether the removal policy is legal. It does allow it to resume, which a lead attorney in the case said is a devastating result for people who may be put on a plane before they have notice or an opportunity to raise a fear claim. The High Court put on hold a federal judge's order that required people who are being deported to get notice and a meaningful chance to argue that they would be at risk of persecution or torture. The court will hear arguments on the issue in December. In Washington, Amy Morris, Bloomberg Radio.
4: Thanks, Amy. We turn to the markets now, where we are nearing the end of a tumultuous month that has seen quite a bruising sell-off in the bond market. Let's get more now from Bloomberg's John Tucker. Good morning, John.
5: And good morning, Alexis. Well, that sell-off in bond prices has pushed yields to multi-decade highs. Yesterday, the Treasury 30-year bond yield hit its highest level since 2002. And if the latest data point to more inflation, that could clear the path to 6%, a level last seen 26 years ago. Ed Yardeni at Yardeni Research, the guy who coined the term bond vigilante, says bond yields are attractive now, but investors may want to wait before jumping in.
8: The good thing about bonds is if you just hold them, you get your money back and you get the yield. And I think, again, 5.25 is a pretty good yield, but it doesn't feel like this is necessarily the peak in bond yields.
5: Well, the bond yield surge has been driven by stubbornly high oil prices, rising government debt, and the intense competition for capital for AI-related infrastructure spending. Well, the next move in yields will likely be driven by this morning's release of the Fed's preferred inflation measure, the PCE. That comes out at 8:30 Wall Street time. In New York, I'm John Tucker, Bloomberg Radio.
16: All right, John, thank you. In addition to that key inflation reading, investors will get a highly anticipated earnings report from chipmaker Micron Technologies. And Bloomberg's Tom Busby has more on what to expect.
10: Well, thanks to tailwinds from the runaway spending on AI, analysts expect strong growth from Micron, which has seen its shares shoot up 280% year to date. Now, investors will be looking for more info on customer agreement updates, potential price increases for its high bandwidth memory chips, and about shareholder returns. Bloomberg Consensus calls for revenue of $51.49 billion, adjusted earnings per share of $31.83. Tom Busby, Bloomberg Radio.
4: All right, thanks, Tom. And Counterpoint Research is predicting Apple will sell about 6 million units of the iPhone Duo this year. The iPhone Duo is priced at just under $1,200 and set for an October release. Meantime, Bloomberg News has learned Apple's CEO John Ternus is moving to overhaul the company in an effort to accelerate product development. Sources say it includes broadening Apple's range of devices and creating a leaner organization with a greater focus on engineering. Mark Gurman broke the story for Bloomberg.
20: Ternus wants to squeeze out more revenue from existing products, but also wants Apple to run faster. That includes more product launches, being more experimental, trying new things, launching things at different times.
4: The iPhone Duo, again, priced at $1,999. Bloomberg's Mark Gurman says Apple is also undergoing cost-cutting efforts, including layoffs and reductions in certain teams.
16: And futures this morning, they are higher with S&P futures up 0.2%, up about 12 points. Dow futures up 0.25% or 123 points. And NASDAQ futures little changed. 10-year Treasury yield at 5.22%. They yield on the 2-year 4.87%. And this is Bloomberg.
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0: Wonderful to see you. 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
3: 5:30 on Wall Street, I'm Alexis Christophorus from the Bloomberg Interactive Brokers Studio. Stock futures pointing to a mostly higher open on this final trading day of September, with the Federal Reserve's favored inflation gauge and earnings from Micron Technology on deck. We check the markets all day long at Bloomberg, and right now S&P futures are up by 8 points, Dow futures adding about 100 or a tenth of a percent, but NASDAQ futures slipping just about 3 points at the moment. We have got yields mostly lower, the 10-year yield down a basis point at 5.22%, the 30-year at 5.56%, and the 2-year now at 4.87%. Oil is on the rise, Brent crude at $103 a barrel, up half a percent, WTI crude up about 1% at $90.20 a barrel. Now we do have oil, Brent crude at least, up about 13% for the month, despite signs that crude flows from the Middle East are returning to pre-war levels. Meantime, the dollar slipping about a tenth of a percent from its highest level since July, the Bloomberg Dollar Spot Index at 12.1727. That's a Bloomberg Business Splash. Now back to Karen.
4: All right, Alexis, thank you. And as we heard from Alexis, futures this morning, they are mostly higher. This is ahead of the Federal Reserve's favored inflation gauge and earnings from Micron Technology. Updates that are key respectively to interest rates and the artificial intelligence trade. For more, we're joined by Amy Wu Silverman at RBC Capital Markets. She is head of derivative strategy. And Amy, good morning. Well, we've had all this talk about AI, the president signing this new accord with tech industry leaders that's supposed to appease those that are worried about AI risk. How has the options market digested all this talk?
5: You know, it's funny because we hear in all the headlines about the rising P-doom, the existential and catastrophic risks to humanity. And what is the options market pricing? Nothing. And I think, to be fair, it's very difficult when you're talking about these things are quite scary, quite left-tail, but also a little amorphous. It's difficult for a market to price without something tangible. So right now what we're actually seeing is, you know, that not that much desire for hedging, not that much desire. And part of that is there's no time frame. So an investor can say, wow, this is looming, this is scary, but, you know, when is it going to happen? I think the fact that it is relatively amorphous doesn't mean the risks aren't higher. It just means the tactical nature of it is not quite there yet.
4: So what is the options market looking at then?
5: You know, this also surprises me because one thing I speak with clients about, Karen, is let's just take all the catastrophic existential risk off the table. There's just simply this idea that rates volatility is really high, oil volatility is really high. Typically, when you see these cross-asset indicators kind of screaming, you should see it bleed into equity volatility. We're also not seeing much of that. You know, the equity market to some degree and options have been dancing to its own tune. One of it is there's just so much dispersion in the market. There's so much idiosyncratic upside, you know, just pointing last week to the Muse data, the Muse launch that came out of Meta. You know, you get a stock up so much at the top of the house, then you get this zigging and zagging. It tends to suppress your index level volatility on the S&P. This has been happening for a long time. I am of the view, though, that, you know, sooner or later, this does have to bleed into the equity volatility complex. I don't think these are two separate markets, you know, that it's part of a whole picture and you will start to see movement.
4: Yeah, the VIX is at 16, which is pretty subdued, as you say. So what would disrupt this? What would cause this to bleed into the equity markets?
5: So, you know, as I mentioned, the options market really needs events. So to give a specific example, if you actually look at the ETFs EEM or EWZ, those are actually quite elevated. Why is that? Because there's Brazilian elections on the horizon. When we look to macro events that are going to occur, Israeli elections are going to happen soon. And then after that, midterm elections. So one thing we've discussed with our investors is let's look to the events on the horizon and what could they do. I think especially when you talk about midterms, a lot of the chorus that you're hearing that's frankly quite

0: bipartisan? Is this anti-AI sentiment bleeding into data centers? If that becomes louder, then perhaps that could be a mechanism where you see more equity volatility picking up on an index level. We've also seen headlines about delays to IPOs, which I think is something that we had looked at when we watched the NASDAQ versus S&P spread. I think that's something that could start bleeding into the markets. But really, these events are going to be what starts ticking up that volatility more versus less.
1: What about in the nearer term? Could this inflation report we're getting today, the Federal Reserve's preferred inflation data, or the jobs report that we're getting on Friday, could those be volatility events?
0: 100% definitely. And I do think, you know, this is a structural change that we've seen in the market, which is given the growth of zero day to expiry options, given that there's weeklies you can play, and frankly, even the growth of something like prediction markets, everything's just become very short term. And, you know, one thing I've described it as is you used to get like 1,000 feet to make that left turn, and now you're getting like 10 feet to make that left turn. Your GPS has gotten shorter and shorter. So those events definitely very crucial, in particular if they say something opposite to what is currently priced into the hikes and what's priced into the market.
1: Also, we want to mention that it is the last day of the trading month. Will that have any, does that make a difference for options traders or volatility in general?
0: It certainly does. And one thing I would think about it as, it is also tends to be a clearing event. So for investors who did have trades on, who perhaps had hedges on, perhaps had upside on, this tends to kind of wash out all that volatility, and then it sort of begins anew. I would say, again, given that structural change we've seen in the market where everything has become much more short tenor, that impact has also changed over time. But that's certainly something to watch in the short term, but not necessarily something that'll impact you over months or a year.
1: Now, is the Fed still a big focus for you as well, or has that last movement they made at the last meeting, has that calmed any kind of expectations at all?
0: I would say the Fed is incredibly important. You know, I like to joke because our rate strategist said at Jackson Hole that war should be, you know, behave quote unquote more like a normie in terms of his conversation being one that sort of satisfied the market. I think we'll have to continue to watch that going forward. But, you know, just to give you a stat, when you look at move versus VIX, so just treasury implied volatility compared to equity implied volatility, you know, this is at a 1-year high. This is near highs on a 5-year basis. And it's telling you there's a lot of concern in the rates complex that isn't bleeding over to equities. The second aspect of that is you've seen a lot of issuance at the top of the house. So all these big hyperscalers are also issuing debt. You know, that changes their rate sensitivity at the top of the house. That's so important when these used to be free cash flow monsters, but they're actually incredibly rate sensitive and they're the heaviest weights in the S&P. So we are watching that like a hawk, and that's one of the reasons I think the characteristic of volatility does shift going forward.
1: All right, sounds good. Amy Wu Silverman, thank you so much for your time this morning. Amy Wu Silverman is RBC Capital Markets Head of Derivatives Strategy. Alexis.
2: All right, thanks, Karen. You want to take a look now at some of the most read stories on the Bloomberg Terminal. You can find them by going to READ Go. And this one, near the top of the list this morning, Abu Dhabi's Crown Prince Sheikh Khalid leading a $300 billion sovereign wealth fund to build infrastructure and override Iran's control over the Strait of Hormuz. So the fund is likely to spend tens of billions on new port infrastructure outside of the strait as part of Abu Dhabi's Zero Hormuz strategy to reduce dependence on that critical waterway. Sheikh Khalid's efforts, part of a broader push here by the UAE to bypass the strait, with other entities like ADNOC and DP World also pursuing projects to help divert trade and commodities around the strait, Karen.
1: And Alexis, we're also looking at this. Ken Griffin is donating $3 billion to Carnegie Mellon University. This story right now, one of the top three. Most of it is to establish a new campus in Miami. It is the largest single gift committed to a U.S. university. So the founder of financial firm Citadel is giving $2 billion to help build the Miami location and another $1 billion for the university's main campus in Pittsburgh. And you can find this story and more on the Bloomberg Terminal by typing in READ. Go, Alexis.
2: All right, Karen, repeating some of our top stories. President Trump endorsing using outside auditors to assess the safety of artificial intelligence systems through an accord with Silicon Valley leaders. The accord commits AI companies to regularly meet to set best practices for the industry and implement internal controls.
1: Wall Street analysts say crude oil flows from the Middle East are returning toward pre-war levels despite continued risk to shipping.
2: And UK Prime Minister Andy Burnham opening the door to a return to the European Union.
1: We have more in those stories coming up on Bloomberg Daybreak on a day when S&P futures are up 0.1%. And this is Bloomberg.
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1: We're looking at a turn in the high-profile Lindsay Clancy case. Clancy's lawyer is now arguing that there isn't enough evidence to prove she killed her 3 children. This after a 5-week trial where the defense did not dispute that Clancy killed her children, but instead focused on persuading the jury that Clancy was not criminally responsible because she was suffering from a mental disease, postpartum psychosis. At a hearing on Tuesday, the defense attorney said, where is the admission? Where does she say that she did this? The jury deadlocked 11-1 in favor of acquittal, and the prosecution has not said whether they will retry Clancy. For more, Bloomberg's June Grasso speaks to Dave Ehrenberg, former Palm Beach County state attorney.
9: He's doing his job as a lawyer, which you can argue in the alternative, which during the trial, they admitted she did it. But they said that she was mentally incapacitated. So now, in an attempt to avoid a new trial, he's pulling out all the stops by even saying that, well, there's not any evidence to justify trying her again because there's not enough evidence that says that she did it. But of course, she's already admitted to it, and the evidence does show that she did it. I mean, this was never even an issue, a question. This just feeds into the conspiracy theories out there.
10: I mean, do you think that's why he's doing it? Because obviously the judge is not going to buy that. I mean, then who did it? Her husband? Some mysterious intruder?
9: He had always played coy with the conspiracy theories out there about Patrick Clancy. He never directly debunked them. He just said, well, I'm not the one saying it. And then after the mistrial, he did come out strongly saying that Patrick Clancy is a victim in all this. He did not do it, and the conspiracy theory should stop. But now, back in court, this will help reignite them, I guess. I know he's doing this to try to help his client in any way possible, but it's a no-win proposition, and it will only further the disgusting conspiracy theories out there, which are propagated by so-called internet sleuths who in reality know nothing. I think the best chance to avoid another trial is for the defense lawyer and the prosecution to come to an agreement and settle this thing. And it's in the prosecution's interest, I think, to do so, because that 11-1 is a signal to him not to do it again.
10: However, the defense attorney has said that he wouldn't accept any plea deal that would include her going to prison. What kind of room did that leave for the prosecutor?
9: That's the big question. That's why they haven't been able to reach a settlement yet, because if the defense is not willing to compromise on a short period of incarceration, then it's up to the parties to come up with something more creative. But remember, you can't negotiate a defined term in a mental institution because that is not incarceration. You can only settle with a certain number of years in a prison, a penalty, incarceration, but not in a mental institution, which is about getting you well. And that's going to be up to a doctor and a judge to determine her number of years there. So that's the conundrum here. They're going to have to come up with something a little more creative to ensure that she accepts responsibility for what she did and she gets help, but she's not going to be released within a matter of months or even a couple years, because that would seem like an injustice.
10: If they can't reach a plea deal, what choice do they have but to retry her? Do you see a case where the prosecutor just says there's no plea deal, we're just dropping the charges against this woman?
9: Not a chance, because if that happens, then she goes free. She doesn't even go to a mental institution. So they're not dropping charges. But what could happen is they will posture that they're moving forward with another trial, and then that could increase the leverage that the state has over the defense, and that could lead perhaps to some sort of settlement. But remember, even if she had won at trial, she wasn't going free. She was going to a mental institution. So why would he drop the charges now to give her something even better than she would have received if she had been found not guilty by reason of insanity in the first trial?
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12: Breaking news this hour from Town Hall. I'm Rich Thomason. It is finished. As of this morning, the long-running U.S. military mission in Iraq is over. The last American troops have been withdrawn.
13: The U.S. military has had troops in northern Iraq since 2014, battling ISIS as part of Operation Inherent Resolve. The terrorists were defeated in 2019, and a withdrawal plan was negotiated in 2024, with a final pullout date set for this year on September 30th. Roughly 2,500 troops have been stationed in Iraq, and only a few hundred are remaining. Iraq is set to hold a national holiday, marking the complete withdrawal of U.S. troops. I'm Mark Mayfield.
12: And later today, the Secretary of War expected to announce deep cuts to the military's top brass.
14: Reports say Secretary Hegseth will call for a 20% reduction to the number of positions reserved for admirals and generals at the Pentagon during his State of the Force address from the Quantico, Virginia Marine Corps base. Hegseth has previously referred to the cuts as less generals, more GIs. Ken Lorman reports.
12: President Trump continuing to push back against calls for increased government regulation of and control over artificial intelligence. President says the guardrails to protect against AI misuse are already there.
15: A bad actor is going to get caught, and that's why we have the DOJ. That's why we have the FBI.
12: Hosting tech industry heavyweights, President spoke at a White House AI summit. He says America must pursue AI dominance, making sure that communist China does not take the lead. There have been road closures, evacuations, and high water rescues across parts of Arizona and New Mexico. What's left of the former Hurricane Polo is drenching the Southwest after pounding Mexico's Baja California Peninsula. On Wall Street this morning, the Dow futures are 77 points higher. While the NASDAQ futures are down a fraction, S&P futures better by 8 points. More on these stories, townhall.com.
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12: Yet another source of friction between North and South Korea, this time stemming from a deadly explosion along the DMZ.
17: We just heard from South Korea's Ministry of Defense saying that they have concluded that the mine blast that had wounded three South Korean soldiers last week was to blame the North Koreans. And they're saying that this mine was planted recently by the North Koreans, and they're saying that North Korea must apologize. And they have demanded that North Koreans stop any fortification effort on the border immediately. We have also heard from the North Koreans saying that this is all a classic false flag operation from the South. And they have warned South Korea from attacking the North, saying that there will be retaliation if a single bullet flies from the South towards the North.
12: And that's BBC's Jay Kwan. French far-right leader Marine Le Pen and her National Rally Party are standing by her running mate, Jordan Bardella, amid media accusations of anti-Semitism he denies. News and analysis, townhall.com. Bill that's cleared Congress seals the fate of the penny while also calling for changes in the 5-cent piece.
18: The Common Sense Act is now on the way to President Trump's desk for his signature. With it, the penny will continue to be out of production, although existing pennies remain legal tender. Paying with cash could become less confusing as the new legislation would be permitted to round cash transactions to the nearest nickel, a practice some states and localities have laws prohibiting. And it allows the Treasury to come up with a cheaper nickel to produce since it currently costs more than 13 cents to produce one. I'm Ed Mattinson.
12: Starting next year, law enforcement officers in California will be banned from using gloves that deliver an electric shock. Governor Gavin Newsom has signed the law that will stay on the books through the year 2030. ICE is planning to buy 6,000 pairs of those gloves. They're specially designed to help officers subdue combative individuals. More on these stories, townhall.com.
11: Weather and traffic, we've got the answer.
19: We kick off the 6 o'clock hour, incident and broken down free. The current temperature is 58 degrees, nice and clear, getting up to the mid to upper 70s today with a chance of overnight rain. A high of about 82 tomorrow, mostly cloudy skies. That's your weather and traffic. I'm Chris Lively. Larry O'Connor is next.
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22: And it's a great Wednesday morning, hump day, the kids like to call it. It's also the last day of September. That means for those of you who are looking at the calendar year, it's the last year of the third quarter of 2026. For those of you who live by federal government time, it's the last day of the fiscal year. Brand new year starts tomorrow, right? How exciting is that? And if that means anything to you, you're a nerd. Welcome to the club. Good morning. I'm Larry O'Connor from our flagship station, WMAL in Washington, D.C., sort of leading the way on the Salem Radio Network across the country for O'Connor and Company. We're still in our San Diego studios, KCBQ, but we're thrilled to be talking to everyone across the nation, no matter where we are, no matter where the team finds me. We love starting your day the right way, and we're going to do that today in a big way. First of all, I want to let you know that we're tracking a story right now out of the Middle East. It's occurred, sort of developed overnight while you were sleeping. There was an incident on a flight from Dubai to Tel Aviv. This is Air Dubai, I believe, is the name of the airline, where it involved an altercation between the pilot and the co-pilot. Co-pilot actually had a knife and was repeatedly stabbing the pilot. There are reports that they suspect the co-pilot was trying to commandeer the aircraft. Flight crew members, flight attendants, and some passengers actually were able to overpower and break into the cockpit door and mitigate the situation. They made an emergency landing. We're still gathering more information about this story. It's a remarkable one, and we will be sharing it with you as the morning develops, but we want to give you as much detailed information as we possibly can, without setting anybody's hair on fire and speculating, because we're not Anderson Cooper. So we're going to tell you everything that we know as that story develops, but it seems rather important. Also in 30 minutes, Cal Thomas for our weekly visit. Coming up in hour two, Dan Cox, the Republican nominee for governor in Maryland this year. And in our third hour, our colleague Mike Gallagher, a radio talk show host. I'll talk to him about the news of the day. And also Molly Hemingway of The Federalist, who is now, of course, editor-in-chief of TheFederalist.com, and she's a Fox News contributor, a regular author, best-selling author, by the way, recent book about Samuel Alito. She also wrote a book about the 2020 presidential election called Rigged. And in it, she details many of the events that led up to January 6th, the events in the 2020 election that were bizarre and strange and in many cases unconstitutional and went against every basis of election integrity that we've known about in this country. And I suspect because of the research she was doing for that book, she found out yesterday that she was one of the journalists targeted by Joe Biden. Now, the headlines will tell you that she was targeted and other members of the media were targeted by Jack Smith, the special prosecutor who was appointed by Merrick Garland, the attorney general, and given power to investigate journalists, everyday American citizens. Oh yeah. Everyday American citizens were targeted for investigation by Jack Smith because they made political donations to Donald Trump. I kid you not. If you made a political donation during a certain time period, responding to a certain plea for help, you were subject to an investigation because of your political contribution. As a private American citizen, Jack Smith was subpoenaing your donations and information about you. And yes, as I mentioned, members of the media, not just right-of-center media, CNN and NPR were also investigated, except they're not going to complain about this because, well, conservative media was investigated at the same time, and that's okay. Yes, the headlines will say that it was Jack Smith, a special prosecutor who didn't even go through any confirmation process. It's not like he was a sitting U.S. attorney that had already been confirmed by the Senate, and then he was assigned over to pick up a special prosecutor's role and an investigation role, even though there are no constitutionally or statutorily empowered special prosecutors, but you can be a special investigator right now or a special U.S. attorney assigned to a certain task. But Jack Smith was never given a confirmation. He was not a U.S. attorney at the time or even an assistant U.S. attorney. He was just plucked out of The Hague over in Europe and given these powers by Chuck Grassley, then the attorney general, who was appointed and empowered by Joe Biden. Yes, the headlines will say this is all about Jack Smith. That is, if you see a headline anywhere at all. But it's not Jack Smith. It's Joe Biden. Joe Biden, the president of the United States and the leader of the executive branch of government, did this. Let's turn to yesterday's hearing where all of this was revealed. Chuck Grassley of Iowa, he's the chairman of the judiciary. He's a good man. He's a solid man. I will also say, for a man his age, chairing this committee and taking the lead on some of the most important blockbuster news that has been revealed about Jack Smith and about this investigation, he may not have been the most telegenic and electric conveyor of this information. That said, bear with us as Chuck Grassley delivers some pretty important bombshell stuff. Go ahead.
0: Subpoenas targeted hundreds of Republican groups and individuals. He subpoenaed communications those folks had with media and with the legislative branch. He also subpoenaed 87 Trump White House phones, knowing that they'd include communications with members of Congress, 44 members, just to be exact. He failed to filter out speech and debate privilege information, even though he and his teams knew that they'd scoop it up with their request. What I can say today is that Smith also obtained communications from members of the media to include 60 Minutes, Associated Press, Bloomberg, CBS, CNBC, CNN, Fox News, LA Times, Mark Levin Show, Media Research Center, NBC, NPR, New York Magazine, Reuters, The Federalist, The Washington Post, Washington Times, and The Wall Street Journal. Now, what will partisan media say about this disgraceful government overreach? I want to hear their response, and I will if they are responsible media. This wasn't a normal prosecution by any means.
22: You see what I mean. But it is blockbuster stuff, if not delivered in a blockbuster fashion. What was the media's response to it? Well, some of those media outlets certainly did respond. As I mentioned, The Federalist, their CEO, Sean Davis, and their editor-in-chief, Molly Hemingway, are pretty annoyed, as you can well imagine. Molly Hemingway will join us in the show in our third hour, so you can hear it straight from her. I didn't hear a whole lot from Jake Tapper. Wasn't Jake Tapper and the people at CNN, weren't they crowing a little bit about a week ago about a threat to the First Amendment and freedom of the press because Donald Trump didn't let them have a hard pass to get into the West Wing to join 40 other outlets to record Xi Jinping arriving in a limousine? Yeah, I think they were. But they weren't bothered, apparently, by Joe Biden's Justice Department under Merrick Garland and Jack Smith investigating them and subpoenaing their conversations after the January 6th events of 2020. Maybe it's because they know that nothing will happen to them under those auspices. Maybe it's because they know that it's really just conservative media that are the problem, like Mark Levin. It's pronounced Mark Levin, Chuck Grassley, or Media Research Center or some of these other right-of-center outlets. Maybe that's why. At least we know where they stand on freedom of the press and the First Amendment and who they stand with. What did Jack Smith have to say for himself? Well, he had a prepared statement, and I'll tell you what, you decide if you're going to believe him, especially considering the fact that we know now that last time he was under oath, he completely lied about obtaining phone records of members of Congress. You'll remember he said, oh, yeah, it was just the logs. It was like the bills. We didn't see the contents of the text messages. We just wanted to see who in the Senate and who in the Congress was exchanging text messages with people in the White House. That's all. We just wanted to look at the logs. And, of course, a couple of months later, it was revealed that Jack Smith and his team 100% saw the contents of those text messages. So we know the last time he was under oath, he lied. So I'm sure this time he'll tell the truth, right? Clip 7, please. Let's go.
2: I am not a politician, and I have no partisan loyalty. My career has been dedicated to serving our country by upholding the rule of law and the core principles upon which our country was founded. I believe there is no role for politics in the proper administration of justice. A prosecutor's decisions must be based on the facts and the law. The status, power, prominence, or political affiliation of the subject of an investigation must play no role in the decision to investigate, prosecute, or decline to prosecute. I approached my role as special counsel following these principles. The special counsel's office followed Justice Department policy, observed legal requirements, and took actions based on the facts and the law.
22: Well, there you go. There you have it. Why would he lie? 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Coming up, a couple of Republican senators who were pretty effective against Jack Smith at this hearing. 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

0: It's O'Connor and Company, and just following up, we're still gathering information about this story. We want to jump to conclusions. What we do know is that this was a Fly Dubai jet. It was bound for Tel Aviv. It has made an emergency landing in Saudi Arabia. Reports are, and there are videos from on the flight that are now being released, the passengers took, that there was an altercation between the pilot and the co-pilot involving a knife and the attempted stabbing murder of the pilot at the hands of the co-pilot. And passengers and crew members took control, broke through the cockpit door, and helped subdue the co-pilot. And the flight did, in fact, now there are reports, and again, we're trying to verify those reports, but it appeared as though the co-pilot was attempting to crash the plane. This is flight FZ-1073 from Dubai to Tel Aviv. It's Fly Dubai Airlines, 174 Israeli passengers, and at one point it plunged over 10,000 feet before the situation was brought under control. That's everything we know right now and has been verified. And as it develops, we'll wait until we can verify things and we'll continue to relay more information about that. But that's the latest out of the Middle East. All right, back to yesterday's hearing with Jack Smith. Let's pick it up where we left off. Jack Smith was telling his story, and there's no reason not to believe him, right? Let's now turn to John Kennedy, Senator from Louisiana.
1: You're about to prosecute a former president of the United States, first time in history. Not only that, you're about to prosecute a former president of the United States who's also the current opponent of Judge Garland's boss. And you told Judge Garland, here's what I'm about to do. And you don't think he checked with President Biden to see if it was okay?
2: I have no idea what he did. My job as a prosecutor on the special counsel regulations was to make an independent decision, and Attorney General Garland could have countermanded that decision.
1: Yeah.
2: But I made that decision on my own, consulting with my staff and reviewing the incredibly strong evidence that we had accumulated.
1: In fact, President Biden and or his White House staff told General Garland to prosecute the president, didn't they?
2: Again, I have no idea about that. What my job was
1: don't to know anything about that. Do you believe in the tooth fairy?
2: I do not.
1: How about the Easter Bunny?
2: I no longer believe in the Easter Bunny.
1: Yes. Do you think Jimmy Hoffa died of natural causes?
0: So there you go. We know that Jack Smith at some point in his life did, in fact, believe in the Easter Bunny, but no longer. Noted. Here's Josh Hawley of Missouri, former attorney general, former prosecutor himself.
3: I've been watching this whole hearing. I've watched everything you said. I noticed that you began by saying, I have no partisan loyalty. And you repeated over and over and over, there's nothing in your investigation about politics. That's hilarious. In fact, your investigation was all about politics from day one. Your investigation, so-called, your prosecution, so-called, was nothing other than an attempt to interfere politically in a presidential election in the United States of America. You twice indicted a presidential candidate, the leading presidential candidate and a former president of the United States, during a presidential election against all Justice Department policy, against all Justice Department history, something never before seen or contemplated in 250 years of this country's history. You did it anyway, all for the purpose of keeping Donald Trump off the ballot.
0: And I want to repeat, because you're not hearing a whole lot, he subpoenaed reporters and journalists and media outlets secretly and gathered information about them. He spied on them for the purposes of his prosecution, including our guest coming up in hour three, Molly Hemingway, editor-in-chief of The Federalist. Why The Federalist? Well, you know, they just won an investigative journalism award last year, the Dow Prize, given out by the National Journalism Center. Full disclosure, I'm on the board of NJC. They won an investigative journalism award for revealing the Russian collusion hoax, the definitive investigative report on the Russian collusion hoax and what the Democrats did through James Comey and through the Hillary Clinton campaign to the Trump administration. They also exposed the Ukraine impeachment hoax, the Brett Kavanaugh hoax, and Molly Hemingway herself wrote the book about the 2020 presidential election. It was called Rigged. So, of course, the federal government under Joe Biden investigated her. But, you know, CNN not being able to get to the West Wing to make a video of Xi Jinping is a threat to the free press in America. Molly Hemingway, our guest, coming up in Hour 3. Whether you're preparing for exams, juggling family and career, or just looking to stay sharp as you age, Think Factor is here to help. It's created by the same company that makes Relief Factor. 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It's a natural way to give your brain the nutrients that it needs. 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
7: Weather and traffic, we've got the answer.
8: So far, so good. Midway through the 6 o'clock hour, no major incidents or concerns in your way. The current temperature is 58 degrees, mostly clear, getting up to the mid to upper 70s today with a chance of overnight rain. A high around 82 tomorrow with mostly cloudy skies. That's your weather and traffic. I'm Chris Lively. 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

0: Larry O'Connor here in the Relief Factor Studios again. A pilot aboard Fly Dubai flight FZ-1073 from Dubai to Tel Aviv attacked another pilot, attempted to seize control of the aircraft. He had a knife, stabbed the pilot, 174 Israeli passengers. The plane plunged over 10,000 feet before the situation was brought under control, was diverted to Saudi Arabia. Still waiting more details about that story and confirmation. No one is willing to come forward and say that this was indeed a terror attack. We're still waiting for confirmation about that co-pilot as well, who is obviously in custody and under investigation. We'll continue to keep you updated on that. It sort of dovetails into our next conversation, though. Cal Thomas, legendary syndicated columnist and conservative analyst, because your latest column this week is about, well, a terror attack in the United Kingdom that we were tracking. Cal, good morning. Thanks for joining us.
1: Good morning, Larry. Always a pleasure to hear your dulcet tones.
0: Dull or dulcet? I'll leave it alone. Cal, we've been talking about this, right? We had Nal Gardner sits in the Margaret Thatcher chair. I don't know what Margaret's doing for a chair, but Margaret Thatcher chair at the Heritage Foundation talking about the changing landscape of the demographics there in the United Kingdom. That's the polite way of saying that it doesn't look very British anymore. And these terrorists that they have literally brought in. I mean, what do we know about this terror attack and the outrageous decision by the British government to put these terrorists out on bail?
1: Well, the very fact that you can't call a terrorist attack yeah, in this latest one tells you the problem right there.
0: We are at
1: war with these people. It's a religious war. They believe their God wants us destroyed, the Jews killed, Israel eliminated. They say it. They've been saying it for years. They still say it in their media, in their classrooms. It doesn't stop. Now, what we have this latest thing, well, we'll get more details on it later, but it's pretty obvious what it is. But what we have in Britain, it just amazes me. It took a farmer, not all of the cameras, not the intelligence, not the police, not the military, but a farmer to spot a couple of vans with five guys with masks. Now, they weren't setting up for tea time on a British Sunday afternoon. They were up to something. They were 100 yards away from this Air Force base that's used by the Americans, has been used by the Americans, to bomb Iran. And they released them on bail because there wasn't sufficient evidence. There wasn't explosive. Well, maybe it was a trial run, you know? They do that sometimes. Let's see what we can do, how close we can get, and let's see if there are any cameras there. Anybody will see us. I mean, this is serious stuff. You know, we just had the 25th anniversary of 9/11. That's the end of it. That's just the beginning of it. And we better get serious about it. And Europe, and especially the UK, Germany, too, is at fault for a lot of this stuff. They had open borders like we did under Biden. All these people poured in. Do they think they were just people looking for a better life? Yeah, a lot of them were. But how many terrorists? We don't know. They were all unvetted. So we're going to see more of these things, sadly.
0: Secretary of State Marco Rubio gave a couple of interviews about this incident, and it's funny the way we have to talk about these stories in the media until we have more information verified, and it's even more heightened when, you know, you're the head of the United States diplomatic efforts around the world. Mm-hmm. But if you listen to Secretary of State Rubio, you know what he knows, and you know what he's conveying about how serious this was, and it, again, targeted a Royal Air Force base as well as a U.S. Air Force base. It seems like the Secretary of State understands exactly the score of the game here and how serious and what's at stake. Why don't other world governments do the same? Are the Brits just too afraid of the people that they've let in, that they don't want to call a spade and say exactly what's going on here, lest they have more violence in their streets?
1: Well, this is the problem, Larry, that what we do influences what our enemies do. It doesn't at all. We think, well, we're going to transpose our morality on those who don't share it. Speaking of Margaret Thatcher, that's one of the things she said. Well, we think that we can negotiate because we're all human beings. And in the end, everybody wants peace, as George W. Bush said. Everybody wants peace on their own terms when you're a terrorist. Yeah, we want peace after we wipe all of you out. And I think, you know, Rubio, with his Cuban background and his hostility to the communist regime, knows evil firsthand. And yeah. when you see evil, the only way to approach it is to destroy it. It's not to negotiate with it. It's not to give them something. Gee, if we just give them a piece of land, gee, if we just give them some money, they'll leave us alone. No, they won't. They're after you. They're going to come after you, no matter what you do, no how many you arrest. They're going to do it. So they let them all in. We let them on in. Who knows how many came in under the Biden administration? Tens of thousands. How many of them are terrorists? We don't know. But they won't call them that because, you know, it makes them feel bad. Yeah. And yes, all Muslims aren't terrorists. Yeah, but it looks like all terrorists are Muslims.
0: Cal Zavis is our guest. And by the way, Cal, it should be noted that the British government, the Labour government there that's in charge, they didn't really participate much in our military strikes against Iran. Much

0: term? Did you learn that at the journalism school? Is that where you got it?
1: Yes, something like that. But look at all the attacks that Britain has had, the Ariana Grande attack, the stabbings on Westminster Bridge. I mean, they've had about... they've had their own 9/11 on, what was it, 2006?
0: Right, that coordinated attack against people on the metro.
1: Mm-hmm. Yes, and you would think that after a while they would say, gee, they're really serious about coming after us. I mean, if you say you're going to kill us, if you show you're going to kill us, then and nothing you say or do, short of lying down and being dead, is going to satisfy them. We just don't want to talk like that because we're not like that. We're a free society. Yeah, well, you won't be if you keep it this very long. You got to round these people up. You got to close down these Muslim groups that have a foothold in America, like CARE and the Muslim Brotherhood and a lot of others that are Hamas fronts and that are running people for office. Look how they do this. They have all the time in the world. They run for school board. They run for the state senator legislature. Now we have several running for the Senate and the House. And look, London's got a Muslim mayor. Now, he may be a wonderful guy. I don't know the man. I've never had a chance to ask him. You know, they never ask, these reporters never ask, well, this Quran you believe in says to kill Jews and infidels like me. So do you follow that? Well, your Bible, look at all the killings in the Old Testament. Yeah, well, okay, we can deal with that. We're not in an Old Testament anymore. We're in a Quran right now, and we're alive right now, and we want to stay alive right now. So tell me if that relates today. The reporters never ask questions like that.
0: That's right. When there's a string of terror attacks that kill thousands globally with Christians holding up the Bible saying, you know, God told me to do this, maybe we can have that conversation. Yeah. Cal, if I could turn your attention to Bill Gates, former CEO of Microsoft, who apparently, because he's a billionaire, we're all supposed to listen to him and pay attention to him. This week, he engaged in a conversation on one of the Sunday shows, I think it was Meet the Press, where he revealed that AI could kill billions globally. Where did all of this sudden terror about AI come from? It's like all of a sudden in the last 2 weeks, everyone thinks that AI is going to create robots that will murder us all in our sleep. And should we trust Bill Gates with his observations on these things?
1: Probably not. He's been wrong about a lot of other things. He and Al Gore and all kinds of other people. AOC predicted Miami was going to be underwater. I have a place in Miami. It's not underwater. It's very nice. his credibility went down in my eyes when we discovered he was palling around with Jeffrey Epstein. So, you know, I think when you're going to have poor judgment like that, you have to look carefully at other judgments you're making.
0: Yeah. You know, honestly, I think that because of his inclusion in the Epstein inner circle, I feel like he now trots himself out in front of the cameras and just delivers whatever message the organized left and the legacy media want to hear. Just to help them move their narrative along. It was the narrative about global warming. Then it was the narrative about COVID-19 and the need for vaccinations. Now it's the narrative about AI. It's the only way that they won't go after him. It's like his insurance policy. You know, don't go after him about Epstein because he's there to lend credibility and gravitas to the latest scare tactic.
1: Well, scare gets ratings, and conflict gets ratings. And even though we claim we don't like it, it's like a car wreck. The cars slow down to look at the damage and to see if anybody's lying down in the street with blood all over them. And you take some nice pictures, and it leads the evening news on the local TV stations. So we say it's like Listerine. We hate it, but we use it twice a day. And you know, just, you know, we're so personally hypocritical about it all. Armageddon's always around the corner, and maybe it is. And we got a doomsday device, we're told, that Putin has hiding in a mountain. It reminds me of Dr. Strangelove and the fight that takes place in the war room. And George C. Scott says, you can't fight in here. This is the war room. And they're talking about the doomsday machine. So all this stuff is just entertainment.
0: Classic. Real fast, Cal, we just got a video yesterday. We're going to play it a little later in the show. But Dennis Prager has put out a video announcing that he's going to be making his first public appearance in October. This after this devastating accident in his home that resulted in basically he's going to be a quadriplegic now. And I remember hearing you on Dennis Prager's show in the past. I know that you have great respect for him as a man and as a commentator. How cool is it that he has been able to battle back and now he's able to continue to bring his voice to the conversation?

0: I think we need more people inspiring like us like this. And he's a wonderful guy. He has been out in front of so many things. And I think of another person who doesn't get the attention in the secular realm, as she should, Johnny Erickson Tata, who did the same thing many years. A 17-year-old girl dove into a pool and broke her neck and wound up learning to paint by holding a brush between her teeth. And these kinds of people are real inspirations. When you look at the problems you may have, they pale in comparison to them. And I think Dennis is going to give hope to an awful lot of people, and not just to quadriplegics, but, you know, you think you're having a hard life? Try living in a wheelchair. Try being helped in and out of bed and to the bathroom and other things. You don't have anything going on. So these kinds of people are great, and I wish him well, and I hope that technology and science and medicine are able to advance far enough, as they are quickly, to help them to be able to walk again. That would be a wonderful thing to see.
1: Well said, young man. Thanks, Cal. We'll talk to you next time. Appreciate it.
0: All right, Larry.
1: Cal Thomas. 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
2: One crash at this time, Route 21 North at Edwards Road. Meanwhile, we are starting to see traffic pick up on 77 North and 90 East. I'm Chris Lively, and I've got your next traffic update coming up right here on AM 1420, The Answer.
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0: For those of you watching on Salem News Channel or at LarryOShow.com, we've got a live look right now of the airport in Tel Aviv, Israel. As passengers have now been returned to Tel Aviv, this was a flight, Dubai Air flight from, or Air Dubai. Fly Dubai. Gosh darn it, Fly Dubai. I can't get my Dubai airliners straight. Fly Dubai airline, where there was an altercation in the cockpit, where it appears that the co-pilot who had a knife on board, gotta get some questions answered about that, stabbed and attempted to murder the pilot, take control of the plane. There are reports that it plunged 14,000 feet while in midair. The passengers, along with crew members on the plane, 174 Israeli passengers, took control of the flight, broke into the cockpit door, it appears saved the pilot's life, and then commandeered. We're now getting reports from Israeli media that there was another crew on the plane doing one of those routine, you know, crew needs to fly from this place to that place to get their rest for the next flight they're going to pick up. So there were pilots on board, and they were able to safely take control of the plane and land that plane. This has all the earmarks of a Flight 93 situation, but without the devastating and tragic crash. Again, still getting details about this incident all morning long, and we'll continue to tell you what we know and what's been confirmed as the morning goes on. Meanwhile, it's another day. It's another hidden video involving James Tallarico. This one doesn't just focus on the people at his church, his pastors, his reverends, his preachers, who have formed his political ideology that is wrapped in his distorted view of the gospel. No, this is James Tallarico himself in his own voice at a campaign event where this is a Daily Wire undercover video, by the way, that has released at Daily Wire News, where a constituent comes up and wants to make sure that he hasn't changed his views on trans, specifically trans kids. You'll remember, kind of radical when it comes to his idea that there are, what, eight sexes, he said, not genders, sexes. There are eight biological sexes, I believe he's been quoted as saying, about wanting to protect trans kids who want to play sports, wanting to protect trans kids who want to distort their bodies and sterilize themselves through surgical procedures and pharmaceuticals. Now, those were all his positions in the past. And now, if you believe the headlines, and if you believe James Tallarico, he's walked back those things. Oh, I said some things in my youth. It was 2 years ago. I said some things in my youth, but I don't believe those things now. That's sort of what he's been attempting to do to win this Senate seat in Texas. So here's a constituent approaching him as a mother of a trans kid saying, hey, you're going to protect my daughter, right? Or my son, or my, well, go ahead and play the clip.
1: So, really quick, I'm just so happy that you're running and everything you're doing for our country and making everyone feel included. Really quick, I have a niece who's trans. I want to let her know that our government hears her.
2: Yes.
1: Can I count on you to support her? And
2: always.
1: She's not able to participate in her sports.
2: Yes. The way I fought for trans kids in the legislature is how I will fight for the U.S. Senate. Uh-huh. And my position hasn't changed.
1: Uh-huh.
2: I still think these should be local decisions, sport by sport, athlete by athlete. And I think I have the most inclusive policy of any candidate who's running. So
1: I agree. So
2: I know things are getting clipped and stuff, but my views, my position hasn't changed, and I'm gonna have your loved ones back.
0: My position hasn't changed. Wait a minute, but he's specifically gone on a media tour over the course of the last several weeks to say that the stuff he said in the past was, well, he had taken out of context, it was misworded, he was a little clumsy in the way he was articulating things. But no. In fact, he just told Fox News 2 weeks ago, I'm quoting now, I oppose trans athletes playing in girls' sports if it endangers safety and fairness. Every sport has to be safe and fair. Well, that's not what he's telling this woman. In fact, in this woman, he said, my position hasn't changed. And what are those positions that haven't changed? Well, let's start with clip 14. Here he is as a state legislator in Texas. Clip 14, James Tallarico.
3: I think there are some folks that would think that if you deny your child's gender identity, that that's incredibly harmful. And whether or not we label it with the term abuse, I mean, it's abusive for sure. And so that's where I think some of us have concerns. And I don't want to speak for other members.
0: They go on in that hearing to say that Tallarico's position is that if you don't allow your child, your minor child, your 10-year-old, to assign themselves a different sex through pronouns, through name change, through clothing changes, even prescriptions of sterilizing cross-hormone drugs that are not designed to stop a boy from becoming a man and a girl from becoming a woman. That's not what those drugs were designed for. But if you refuse to do that to your child, James Tallarico wants you to be categorized as an abusive parent. And here's James Tallarico telling a voter in Texas, my position hasn't changed. Clip 13. Which position hasn't changed, James Tallarico?
4: Something that you love that's not family or friends.
3: I love, I'm just saying this because it's on my mind, the trans children who showed up yesterday at the state capitol to advocate for their humanity. They shouldn't have to, but it was an inspiration to watch.
0: His position hasn't changed. Texas, don't fall for this. We told you when he went on his media tour a couple of weeks ago trying to pretend, oh, I'm not that crazy guy you see in those clips. Well, here he is on hidden video when he doesn't think anyone's listening, telling an aunt of a trans kid, I'll protect them. I'm the most progressive. I'm the most inclusive. My position hasn't changed. James Tallarico. 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
10: Breaking news this hour from Town Hall. I'm Rich Thomason. Cockpit chaos aboard a flight from Dubai to Israel, forcing an emergency landing.
11: According to multiple reports, a Fly Dubai flight to Tel Aviv was diverted to an airport in Saudi Arabia because of an incident aboard the Boeing 737. An Israeli official says an emergency signal was transmitted after the pilots got into a physical altercation with each other. An airline spokesperson did not provide further details about the incident, but said the plane landed safely and that all the passengers were accounted for. I'm Mark Nefew.
10: The last of the U.S. troops stationed in Iraq have been withdrawn. As of this morning, the curtain falls on the long-running American mission in that country right next door to Iran.
12: Prime Minister Ali Azadi has vowed to disarm Iranian-backed militias and bring all weapons under state control. But the hardest-line factions have resisted his plans, and those groups could now see their influence grow without the American presence. The Kurds, who run an autonomous region in the north where hundreds of U.S. troops have been based, are concerned about a possible security vacuum, and some others fear a resurgence of the Islamic State group. The Iraqi government has called it the Day of Sovereignty and declared a public holiday.
10: The BBC's Hugo Bishega. Another sleepless night, another deadly night for civilians in Ukraine. At least four fatalities reported following another Russian missile and drone barrage targeting Kiev and vicinity. It can be found at America.gov, a new AI-infused website unveiled by President Trump, who says it will help Americans in their dealings with the federal government. The website proclaims, whatever you need from government, start here. The latest inflation update is due later this morning, and ahead of that, stock futures are mixed. The Dow futures 4 points higher. The Nasdaq futures are down 25 points. While the S&P futures are better by 2 points. More on these stories, townhall.com.
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10: President Trump may be about to announce new South Korean investments in the U.S., part of a bilateral trade agreement. It was reached last year.
15: Those investments include $54 billion for a liquefied natural gas project in Alaska and a large gas-fired power plant in Texas. South Korea says there are also plans to build 8 large nuclear reactors in the U.S. The announcement could come as soon as today. I'm Tammy Trujillo.
10: Indonesian authorities have ordered the demolition of a luxury compound inside a prison. It was allegedly providing preferential treatment for favored inmates. Workers removed furniture and appliances, including large flat-screen TVs, air conditioners, gym equipment, sofas, and refrigerators from that prison. It's located near the capital, Jakarta. Also, several of the prison's buildings have now been razed. Prison holds more than 1,800 inmates. News and analysis, townhall.com. If better sleep is what you seek, new study recommends laying off the caffeine well before you hit the sack.
16: The study published in the journal Sleep Medicine Reviews says in order to get the best night's sleep, you should stop drinking caffeine nearly 9 hours before bedtime. Researchers say caffeine intake closer than that could cost you up to 45 minutes of good rest a night. Previous studies advise delaying your first cup of coffee till 90 minutes after you wake up to help balance hormones, especially cortisol, which regulates stress. John Scott reporting.
10: President Trump likes to make name changes. Lake Ontario, the Gulf of Mexico, and now artificial intelligence. He signed an executive order directing all branches of the federal government to call it super intelligence, SI instead of AI. Mr. Trump signed the order after a summit at the White House with tech CEOs. More on these stories, townhall.com.
9: Weather and traffic, we've got the answer.
17: In the previous hour, we had a couple of crashes crop up. Route 21 North at Edwards Road and Cook Road at Stearns Road. The incident on Route 2 East at Lloyd Road has been cleared. The current temperature is 57 degrees, getting up to the mid to upper 70s today with a chance of overnight rain. A high projected at 82 tomorrow with mostly cloudy skies. That's your weather and traffic. I'm Chris Lively. Larry O'Connor continues on AM 1420, The Answer.
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19: 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This is an emergency sewer alert system.
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0: Good morning to one and all from our flagship station, WML in Washington, D.C. And today we're broadcasting live from KCBQ in San Diego as I'm traveling for family and for work. I got a lot of time with the granddaughter yesterday, and it was a very, very cool thing. It's Larry O'Connor on O'Connor and Company from the Relief Factor Studios. Coming up in our next hour, Mike Gallagher is going to join us, talk about the news of the day and this thwarted terror attack and what's going to be driving the headlines between now and Election Day, which, by the way, is real close now, 5 weeks away from yesterday. That means 5 weeks from today, we'll know who's going to have control of the House and the Senate and a whole lot of governor's mansions across the country. Mike Gallagher will join us coming up in the next hour, as well as Molly Hemingway of The Federalist, to talk about the revelation yesterday that Jack Smith, Merrick Garland, and the Biden administration had, basically surveilled her and her work as a journalist, something Jake Tapper doesn't seem too upset about, which is noteworthy. That's all coming up. Right now, we're joined by Dan Cox. He's a Republican nominee for governor in Maryland. So he's running for, my vote. So this should be fun. Dan Cox, why should I vote for you, sir? Thanks for joining us.
23: Well, good morning, Larry. Thanks for having me on. You know, it's a bright day in Maryland when we have opportunities to say no more, you know, quote the Raven, right? Because what have we all looked at in the last 3 years, four years under Wes Moore is higher electric bills because he's closing our power plants. He's fast-tracking the Morgantown power plant over to a hyperscale data center developer rather than to bring it online and lower our energy bills. He's taking over the Atlantic port, the only port to the Atlantic, to give it to U.S. Wind, which is neither U.S. nor wind, these massive windmills. And then, you know, to top it all off, he raised $2 billion in taxes and spent Larry Hogan, Governor Hogan's $5 billion into a $3 billion deficit just so that he could smile and raise taxes again next year if we reelect him. So we can't do that.
0: Yeah, Dan Cox, you ran against Wes Moore 4 years ago, and what happened there?
23: Well, the difference is, you know, nobody knew who he was, right? I mean, he was an unknown.
0: I know. And Dan, the point I was going to make before I got interrupted there, I apologize for that audio glitch. Their entire campaign against you, the Democrats in Westmore, was to talk about Donald Trump. It wasn't like they were running against you, Dan. They were running against Donald Trump. He can't do that now. Now he's got a 4-year track record. And at the very least, let's talk about his incompetence. I mean, there was a major disaster that happened on his watch. Cargo ship hit the Francis Scott Key Bridge. This is a key part of Maryland's infrastructure and transportation hubs up near Baltimore. Here we are over 3 years later, and he hasn't done anything to get that bridge back up. I don't know when this bridge was. The Empire State Building was built in 1 year, Dan Cox, and he can't build this bridge.
23: Well, you know, and I've talked to great people. We've been door knocking everywhere. Democrats and independents alike are having to change their entire lives because of that in Anne Arundel County and Baltimore County. It's just a disaster. People have had to change their doctors. I've talked to business owners who've had to close because that bridge is closed. You know, they built the original bridge in about 5 years. And Larry Hogan, you know, Governor Hogan built the Harry Nice Bridge, which is a very large span for ships going through over in under 2 years and under budget. And this bridge has been fully funded. This is the other thing that's shocking. A lot of people don't know this, but you know, the federal government did a very kind gesture for Governor Moore, and they, you know, offered to help pay for it, just to help fast-track it. Instead, you know, he fires the developer, and then he can't even get it under contract. I had the privilege of meeting with a contractor that's coming in, and he's telling me that, you know, he's being hampered because now they have four contracts. You can't move from one to the next until the one is done, and they haven't even finished cleaning up. So this is a disaster. He doesn't know how to negotiate. Yep. And what is he doing? Well, last I saw, he's in Vegas. But I was in Tacoma Park last night knocking doors.
0: Dan Cox is our guest. He's the Republican nominee for governor. One other thing on the bridge, and then I want to talk about some other things. But I've also seen reports that as a give back to the unions, he's signed agreements with a lot of the contractors that mandate that a certain percentage of the workers have to be a certain member of a certain union. The problem is there aren't a lot of Marylanders who belong to those unions that are now required for the construction of the bridge. So they got to get people in New Jersey who are members of those unions to come down here and take Maryland jobs. How about we make sure that Marylanders build this bridge back and build it back today? What's the delay?
23: Roger that. You know, DeSantis had around the clock building the bridges. That's what I'm going to do as governor. I'm going to order it to be done around the clock. Not only that, but it's also impacted the Purple Line. The same contractors involved told me that the reason the Purple Line under Wes Moore went from $5 billion to $10 billion and climbing is because of the same canceled contracts and the same demands for, you know, bringing in these workers that he wants from out of state. Or
0: from out of state!
23: It's Dan, crazy.
0: Listen, Dan, I'm not a professional politician, but that bridge is a microcosm, iconic representation of Wes Moore. Everything about him, he's just incompetent. It's the basics of the job. And you're right, Larry Hogan would have this bridge almost complete by now. Let's also turn to another thing that Marylanders care about, and that's our electricity bills. Good God, this guy is trying to push everybody off of internal combustion engines and make everybody drive an EV. He said his goal was to do that by 2030. And now, good luck charging your EV without having to get a second mortgage on your house.
23: You're absolutely right. In fact, we fought, you know, part of my campaign was I opened the electric bill in my house in January, and I said to my wife, my gosh, we've got to stand up for Maryland or else we're all going to be totally destroyed here. This is ridiculous. And so I went to bat. I fought to keep the Warrior Run plant open, and thank the Lord, you know, President Trump and the federal government stepped in because, you know, unfortunately, you know, he's closing, you know, Westmore's closed. A lot of people don't understand this. Westmore's closing our power plants right now. The Brandon Shores power plant is scheduled to be closed. It's a large portion of our bridge there in Anne Arundel County. And thankfully it's on hold, but he's going to close it because you're right. He wants to move us off of it. He wants to move us to taking over farmland for massive numbers of solar panels. He wants to take over our Atlantic port, the only port, and cause six family generational fisherman businesses to go out of business because he wants to put U.S. wind there, which is not U.S. It's actually an Italian company peddling Chinese merchandise. So this is not helpful for Maryland. It's only about 1% of the grid, maybe 2%. But I'd like to bring on new nuclear SMRs. We see that coming in now to our bases in Maryland. We can do that across Maryland as soon as we have, you know, the regulatory structure moved, and I would work hard on that. Also, right now, Larry, the Calvert Cliffs is 40% of our electric. We're having to import 40% of our electric for the rest of the state, but we can improve Calvert Cliffs instead with, you know, increasing. There's already pre-permitted expansion there that he's not doing, so we could do what's called AP1000s, and I've been in touch with the mayors in that area. They're all on board. The Calvert Cliffs operators are, they would love to expand the Calvert Cliffs. It's a travesty because what happens is he's buying our electric from as far as away as Canada. By the time the transmission lines bring it here, we've lost about 50 to 80% of the electric. And so that now we're paying the price. It's ridiculous.
0: Yeah, but lead with that. Westmore has shut down our power plants, and now we're buying it from Canada. It's ridiculous. Yeah. Westmore is the governor, but Dan Cox is our guest, and you're going to be debating him in 1 week on October 6th. There will be debate between Westmore and Dan Cox. Now, is he going to be zooming in from the road, Georgia, North Carolina, New Hampshire? That's going to be weird for your debate. Or is he? Or did you actually get him back to? If you actually got Wes Moore to be in Maryland for the debate, that's an incredible achievement, Dan Cox. Congratulations.
23: Well, it was great. You know, we were at the Crisfield Clam Bake, which is a major event for Maryland to highlight our small businesses and our restaurant industry and our fishing industry. And we were told he wasn't going to show up. And then so we made a big appearance, and then all of a sudden, there he is. I don't know if they helicoptered him in or what, but it took him a little while. And he was in and out in 30 minutes. And the next thing I know, he's traveling to Vegas. So you're absolutely right. He's been gone from the state 300 days, almost an entire year of his term. That's unconscionable, honestly, especially when we're now the second to last in the second worst economy in the nation. You have to almost, you know, Maryland is a really a rich state. I mean, we have a lot of resources, and yet you have to work hard to get us to be the second worst. And he wants to blame the feds, but look around us. Every blue state around us is doing better. We're about $7,800 a year per family, higher cost of living and higher expenses under Wes Moore. Since he took office, everybody's paying almost $8,000 more. It's no wonder, you know, Larry, as you know, we've sadly been losing hundreds of thousands of Marylanders to other states. So we can do better. We're going to nail him in the debate. We're going to keep bringing his record up because now he can't run from it.
0: Dan Cox, Republican nominee for governor. Good luck at the debate and good luck with the election. Give out your website so people can support you and help you out.
23: Well, first of all, thank you, Larry, for all you do for all of us. It's dancoxforgovernor.com. We are running the win. We need everybody to help out. We have an app that we've developed for volunteering, if people could join us. And then obviously, we're doing big media hits. If you could help us out with the donation so we could maybe get on Larry O'Connor's show here with some more media hits. So that would be great. Thanks so much, Larry.
0: I absolutely endorse that message. Thank you, Dan Cox. Appreciate talking with you, as always, and good luck. More to come. Keep it right here. It's O'Connor and Company.

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5: Watch for a crash on the Route 8 northbound off-ramp to 271 North. And off-freeway, we have a crash on Cook Road at Stearns Road. I'm Chris Lively, and I've got your next traffic update coming up right here on AM 1420, The Answer.
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14: And once again, just to give you an update, Ben-Gurion International Airport in Tel Aviv, as passengers are now safely returning home from this flight that was bound for Tel Aviv originally, had to get diverted and landed in Saudi Arabia because there was an altercation in the cockpit between the co-pilot and the pilot. Mixed reports, and nobody has come out and definitively said, you know, this is a terror attack, or no, this isn't a terror attack. What we do know is that the pilot and the co-pilot had some kind of physical altercation, with the co-pilot stabbing the pilot, appearing to try to stab him to death. He's clinging to life now, as we see, and we're seeing some graphic footage of that incident as well, or of the aftermath of that incident, blood everywhere in the cockpit. That made the plane plunge upwards to 10 to 14,000 feet until a reserve pilot who was on board was able to take control of the flight and land it safely. This is after passengers and crew members broke into the cockpit door. So, and again, we don't want to jump to conclusions, but whatever the altercation was between the pilot and the co-pilot, it involved a knife that the co-pilot had brought on board that he then used to stab and attempt to, it appears, murder the pilot. Where, you know, it's one thing to have a fight. It's another thing to try to stab somebody to death while you're piloting a jetliner in the Middle East. So we'll continue to track the story and tell you everything that we know and everything that has been confirmed. By the way, if it's just a fight between the pilot and the co-pilot, then why do you need the passengers to commandeer the plane, break into the cockpit? All of the signs in this story appear to point toward a sort of Flight 93 kind of incident, with the passengers jumping in to take control of the plane and land it safely. We'll give you more details as it develops and as we learn them. I also mentioned this in the last hour, but I want to share it with you now. Dennis Prager, who was a radio talk show host for, you know, going on four decades now, incredible, thoughtful, provocative, conservative commentator. His first radio program that I ever listened to was called Religion on the Line, that he did Sunday evenings in Southern California, that I listened to when I was in high school, talking about faith, talking about politics. Of course, you know about PragerU, which he launched to talk about conservative and American principles, and utilizing YouTube and other social media, new media platforms to get that message out to young people, and boy, was it effective. Dennis Prager, of course, suffered an accident in his home a couple of years ago that left him paralyzed from the neck down. He has been rehabbing and trying to get back into the game, and Dennis Prager released this video last night, and I want to share it with you. Take a listen to a giant, a legend, a man who has influenced me at every level of my life. Go ahead.
7: Hi, everybody. I'd like to tell you about something that is truly exciting, certainly for me personally. I will be making my first public appearance since my accident in Miami, October 15th. It is a big deal in so many ways. I hope you'll come. And the way to get information is to go to PragerU.com/Miami. I hope to see you there.
14: Dennis Prager, that's a video, by the way. He looks good, considering everything that he's been through. And again, I believe that the current status is that he is a quadriplegic, paralyzed from the neck down. But he's going to be making a public appearance. He continues to write columns. He continues to give commentaries. Dennis Prager, incredibly influential in our industry, in the talk radio industry, but influential in my life. I told him this when I finally got to meet him face to face, that I had been listening to him for 20 years before my voice ever appeared on radio or in the media, before I ever met Andrew Breitbart and started this whole new round of my career. And most importantly, when I was in my 20s, living the kind of life that a young man in his 20s working in the entertainment business would live if he didn't have any moral compass in any direction, I started listening to Dennis Prager on a regular basis and reading his work, and through that decided that I need a God in my life. And this baptized Catholic, but really agnostic, without any faith in my life at all, young man decided to explore the origins of his faith journey. I started to explore Christianity one more time, And I, well, was born again, for lack of a better word, and saw that Jesus Christ was my Savior. This Christian talking to you today found his salvation in Jesus Christ thanks to a Jewish man, Dennis Prager, coaxing his listeners to get to know God. Welcome back, Dennis Prager. We missed you. 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
16: This is a Bloomberg Money Minute. Apple plans to make its long-delayed push into the smart home market on October 13th. Sources tell us the smart home hub is at the center of its strategy. It will have a 6-inch square display with versions that can be mounted on a wall or placed on a countertop. It's designed to recognize who's speaking to it, and it will then display personalized content. Apple also plans an update to the HomePod Mini and a new TV set-top box. Turning to trading, stock futures searching for direction this morning. However, both the S&P 500 and NASDAQ are on track to finish the month of September higher. Artificial intelligence-linked stocks have been the big driver. And Pop-Tarts is ending its collaboration with liquor brand Buzz Balls. Mars is pulling the limited edition alcoholic drinks just a month after its launch. They're concerned that the product could appeal to underage consumers. Buzz Balls has risen in popularity with its premixed cocktails packaged in brightly colored tennis ball-shaped cans. Mars acquired Pop-Tarts last year. Courtney Donahoe, Bloomberg Radio.
15: Weather and traffic, we've got the answer.
5: Well, for a crash on the Route 8 northbound off-ramp to 271 and on 77 south at 12th Street on your right shoulder. We also have an off-freeway incident on Cook Road at Stearns Road. 58 degrees, your current temperature, mostly sunny, getting up to the mid to upper 70s today with an overnight low in the 60s. A high projected at 82 for Thursday with mostly cloudy skies. That's your weather and traffic. I'm Chris Lively. Larry O'Connor continues.
17: Answer, news, opinion, insight.
18: But the Lord said unto him, go thy way, for he is a chosen vessel unto me, to bear my name before the Gentiles and kings. The churchmen are beginning to awake. The apostle to the church was given a command at his conversion, to bear the name of Jesus Christ before kings. The churchmen are not only to engage in governing, but to engage congressmen, governors, presidents, and kings. To answer to the Lord's Prayer, thy kingdom come, thy will be done, on earth as it is in heaven. The man of God asked the Lord, shall I pursue? And the Lord said, pursue. I'm Jeff Toring, pastor of Liberty Valley Church, and we are one of his footmen. Come, join us.
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20: 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The Answer. Larry O'Connor sees a non-starter.
21: Iran offered a deal to open the Strait of Hormuz, which, by the way, I reject the premise at the get-go. It's not their strait to close or open on a whim, whereupon we should just walk away from the table and say, no, you're already illegal criminal actors on the world stage by shutting down the strait. How about you adhere to international law and keep these international waterways free, period.
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14: Larry O'Connor in the Relief Factor Studios here. Good morning on O'Connor and Company. Coming up, Molly Hemingway is going to join us in the next hour. Talk about how the Biden administration surveilled her, maybe even tapped her phones for all we know. We'll find out exactly what the extent of the Jack Smith investigation into the investigators were, because that's all Molly Hemingway was, an award-winning investigative journalist. But, of course, she's right of center, and she was exposing the hoaxes that were perpetrated against the Trump administration and the reality of the rigged 2020 election. And, well, for that, she's got to go to jail, apparently. Or, well, we'll talk to Molly Hemingway coming up in the next hour. We've got an update on the Lindsey Clancy trial. And I know, by the way, before we even get into the details here, first of all, that this story is disturbing. And it's hard to listen to. This is a woman who killed her three children in a brutal fashion. It is very hard to listen to. But it's also the kind of thing that we can't turn away from for two reasons. The first is because this has become sort of a cultural touchstone. As we saw women protesting on her behalf, defending her in some way to suggest that all pregnant women, because of hormonal or depression or whatever issues that go along with postpartum conditions, are in some way on the brink of being a murderer of their own children as well. And that in some way, she's the victim here, a victim of the healthcare system and mental health problems and the neglect because of sexism and all of these things that were trotted out where everybody sort of lost sight of the fact that we have three dead children and that no matter how serious those other issues might be, you can't excuse a woman from murdering her kids. That's part of the issue here that sort of transcends the actual details of this murder trial. Secondly, this witch hunt, and there's no other way to describe it, the witch hunt against the lone juror who held out and maintained that, in fact, she was guilty of murder and that she was not legally insane. And she could not use legal insanity as her defense. Well, what they're trying to do to this man is absolutely civilization threatening. We cannot have law and order and the current jury system that we have in this country if you're going to be able to use legal tactics and scare tactics and the kind of aggressive lawfare that they're using against. Why does a juror need a lawyer to defend himself because he rendered the verdict that he thought was appropriate? And the defense lawyer, Lindsey Clancy's defense lawyer's attacks on this guy, the fact that we even know his name, the fact that he was doxxed and exposed to the world, is an absolute threat to the basics of Western civilization and jurisprudence. And why more people aren't concerned about that, well, that's disconcerting, to say the least. And that's why this story continues to resonate and it's important. So yesterday, as we told you in the morning show there was a hearing as to whether this trial should go forward after it was a mistrial because of a hung jury, whether the state of Massachusetts should retry Lindsey Clancy. And this is loaded with politics. And we'll show you how political this defense attorney got in a moment. But first, his argument was rather extraordinary yesterday in court. You'll remember that Lindsey Clancy's defense was that she was, well, rendered insane and mentally incapable of being held responsible for her actions. And those actions was the deliberate and methodical strangulation of her three young children, including an infant. She claimed that she was under the influence of psychotherapeutic drugs that were counteracting against what she calls an undiagnosed case of postpartum psychosis, not postpartum depression, which is a very different thing. And irresponsible people in the media are confusing them. She says that that's what was her defense and that she can't be held responsible because of her psychological disorder, which is weird because yesterday in court, her defense attorney pretended like there was no evidence to suggest she had done anything. But how can you have evidence that says you didn't do this and then at the same time use insanity as your plea to say that you're not to be held responsible for the thing that you did and then say that you didn't do that thing that you did? I don't quite get it. Go ahead, take a listen to the report.
0: So I ask the court to hearken back to the evidence that was presented and ask yourself, where's the evidence that she did this? Where is the evidence that she did this? You have a situation where Patrick comes home. Your Honor recalls the evidence that he indicates that when he came home, that he enters the house, he puts the food down on the table, comes back from the restaurant. It's quiet, eerily quiet, as the government indicates in their motion. That he then indicates that he goes upstairs into the bedroom. After yelling downstairs to the basement, there's no response. He goes upstairs. And when he goes upstairs, he goes into the bedroom, and Your Honor will recall that the evidence is that he's able to make an observation, that the window is open, it's cold in the room, he sees blood. My memory is that it appeared as though it was sprayed on the walls. In fact, Your Honor will recall it was not sprayed on the walls. It was a lot of, I would say, copious blood drops on the floor and on the mirror. When you consider the evidence that the government has, you have the exercise bans. You have the woefully deficient DNA. You have the woefully deficient fingerprinting. You have the horrific, ridiculous investigation.

0: forward here. The defense attorney is now saying there's no evidence that Lindsay Clancy murdered her three young children. And the entire case that we just went through, the entire trial that we went through, had to do with Lindsay Clancy claiming that she was mentally incapacitated and incapable of being held responsible for killing her three young children. So in other words, I didn't kill these three young children, but you can't convict me of killing these three young children, despite the evidence you have that I killed these three young children because I was criminally insane, and therefore that's my defense. How can you be criminally insane and therefore rendered incapable of being held responsible for something that you're now claiming you didn't actually do at all in the first place? Yeah, I don't get it either. But the problem is there's politics embedded into every aspect of this. Gender politics, by the way, where apparently there's a male perspective on what murder really is and a female perspective on what murder really is. We had Oprah chime in, so you know it's serious. The ladies at The View chimed in, so you don't want to be on the wrong side of them. And all of the jurors that seem to really power their way through and intimidate everyone in the room, well, they're all liberal white women of a certain age who live in the state of Massachusetts. And now the judge has to decide, are we going to go forward and try Lindsay Clancy again? And the defense attorney that you just heard, claiming that there's no evidence that Lindsay Clancy even did this thing, and even if there is, she can't be held responsible. Funny how that works. Heads you win, tails I lose. He then injected partisan politics into the conversation when he was defending his own actions for outing the lone juror who deserved to be anonymous but is no longer. The prosecution wants this guy disciplined for doing what he did in his motion about the holdout juror. And listen to how he defended himself in court yesterday.
1: Tired of hearing persecution, attacking. I am doing all these terrible things to this juror. I filed one motion and said nothing. Every comment I have made has been in reaction to people from Donald Trump on down to Nancy Mace, down to Cruz, not the DA, but the politician, calling for her execution. I have responded to these outlandish comments, including the guy from Houston.
0: Why did he just raise Donald Trump, Nancy Mace, and Ted Cruz in the courtroom? What have they got to do with anything? What have they got to do with his actions as the defense attorney going on this publicity blitz? By the way, I'm pretty sure this guy doesn't even understand the law. Remember a couple of weeks ago, he gave an interview. Why is he even giving interviews? He gave an interview saying that Donald Trump should grant Lindsay Clancy a pardon. I'm no lawyer, but I think if you're charged with a state crime, the president can't grant you a pardon because his pardon power only extends to federal law. Wouldn't a lawyer know that? If a guy who barely graduated high school knows that? I'll tell you why he raised the name of Donald Trump and Nancy Mace and Ted Cruz in the courtroom. Because he's in Massachusetts and the cameras were on. And the judge is a Massachusetts judge. And the judge has a spouse. And they go to cocktail parties on Nantucket, or maybe Martha's Vineyard. This defense attorney knows exactly what he's doing, and it's despicable. And the prosecution, God bless them, well, they want him to shut his mouth. Here's how Fox News reported on this extraordinary development.
2: It is really an extraordinary motion, what he's asking for here. He's not asking just to simply bring the juror in and further question him. He wants to do that. But in addition to that, he wants them to turn over his phone. He wants access to his text messages. They want videotape from inside of the courtroom. This is really a full-fledged investigation that they're asking to open up against a juror who's already done his duty, by the way. That's a question that no one has really addressed here, is does the court even have the power? power to order the things that's being asked for by the defense. This person served, they have been released. That means they're no longer under the jurisdiction of the court. How they expect to actually have him submit to any of this is beyond my understanding at this point.
0: Yeah, Lindsey Clancy's defense wants this to be about everything but Lindsey Clancy, because when you look at Lindsey Clancy, you

0: see evil incarnate. So let's focus on the juror. Let's focus on Ted Cruz. Let's focus on Donald Trump. And in this report, you'll hear quickly that the prosecution wants a gag order on this attorney.
1: During the trial, he would answer all sorts of questions while coming in and leaving the courthouse. Today, the only question that he actually answered was when I asked him if we can expect him to no longer talk to the media. He said, we will see. And this
0: is
1: important,
0: we'll see.
1: Because
0: let me tell you something. Again, keep watching this. We will keep watching it because there's a lot at play here that goes well beyond just the charges against Lindsey Clancy. Listen, I want to tell you about my friend Pastor Bill, who strained his back during Christmas last year. 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
2: We have a crash on the Route 8 northbound off-ramp to 271, as well as on the right shoulder, 71 south at 12th Street, and off freeway, Cook Road at Stearns Road. I'm Chris Lively, and I've got your next traffic update coming up right here on AM 1420, The Answer.
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0: I'll give you an update on where we stand right now, 5 weeks before the midterm elections. 5 weeks from today, we should know who's going to be running the show in Congress, in the House and the Senate. And I maintain that one of three things will happen. Either the House is going to remain in Republican hands, which would be extraordinary, and buck all political and historic trends. Number two, it will be a split where either the Democrats win the House, probably more likely than the Senate, but we'll see, and Republicans hold on to the other chamber. Or Democrats do win a very slight, narrow majority in the House or the Senate. There is no way, I'm sorry, I don't see it, and I know a lot of other people are seeing it, that there's going to be some sort of giant blue wave where Hakeem Jeffries ends up Speaker of the House with a 20-seat majority. If he gets a majority, it will be a single-digit majority. I'm sorry. I could be wrong. And by the way, every single person who is predicting what might happen 5 weeks from today, all of them could be wrong. But, you know, the guy who runs the Cook Political Report, as we reported yesterday, has said, yeah, it's already a done deal. Democrats win the House. What do you mean it's a done deal? Not one vote has been counted. It's a done deal. So what I really want to tell you about is some polls that have just come up. And I know, I've been telling you, ignore the polls. You're right. You should ignore the polls. But the reason why I want to tell you about these polls is because it's maintaining exactly what I predicted to you about 3 weeks ago. And it's exactly what you're going to see over the course of the next 5 weeks. And it also tells you why the narrative is out there in the media right now, the way that it's being conveyed to you, because you're hearing on a regular basis that Republicans have already lost or are doomed to lose. And whether it's the intent or not, the end result is Republican turnout will be depressed and it will be demotivated if that continues to be the message that you hear and that you believe. If you keep hearing and you believe that Republicans are doomed in this election, it will act to suppress the turnout for Republicans. I'm not saying that that's why the media is doing it. I don't know what's in their heart or in their mind. I can't read their minds. Thank God. But that is the end result. It could just be because they're lazy and it's super easy to just report on polls when it's not actually news. You see, the accurate way to report a poll is based on this poll at this time, respondents have said that if the election is held today, this is how they are likely to vote. Now, that's a mouthful, isn't it? And when framed that way 5 weeks before an election, or in some cases 3 months before an election, as it was in July, well, that doesn't sound like it's really that relevant. Okay, here we are in July, 3 months before the election, and these people in this poll are telling us that they're likely to do this thing if the election were today, which it is not. That doesn't sound like news, does it? No. But what does sound like news is the way the polls are reported to you, which is Republicans are losing. They're facing a historic loss. That sounds like news, but it's not really what the poll is telling you. All right, so let me give you an example, because I told you a few weeks ago that after a summer of those headlines, blue wave, blue tsunami, absolute devastation for Republicans, I told you that you're going to hear reports that the polls are tightening now. The polls are tightening? What does that mean? Does that mean that people are changing their mind? Does it mean that people say, oh, yeah, I thought James Tallarico was a great idea, but now I think Ken Paxton's a great idea. Who's that person? I'd love to talk to that person. Does that person exist in your life? Me neither. And yet, here we are, the latest poll out of Texas. Pulse Decision Science says that Ken Paxton is sitting at 48%, James Tallarico 45%. Now, am I conveying that poll to you to tell you that Ken Paxton's in great shape and he's going to win? No, that's not why I'm doing it. In fact, I will tell you that today there will be a new poll that will say James Tallarico's ahead by 8 points. I mean, I don't know that for sure. I'm just saying there might as well be. Tomorrow there could be a poll that shows Ken Paxton up by 10 points. It's not really news. But the polls do serve a purpose. It helps people drive a narrative. Here's another poll. You know, I've told you to ignore the generic party poll, right? Because we don't elect the House and the Senate based on a nationwide generic party preference. That said, for the last several months, it's shown Democrats having a generic national party preference lead, whatever that means, of about 9 to 12 points nationwide, which again is irrelevant unless that translates into the 25 districts that will actually tell the tale in this November's election, because it's not a national race. It's 435 elections, and really only about 25 are the ones on the bubble that will make the difference. That said, the latest Harvard-Harris poll of likely voters says that the generic ballot poll shows Democrats at 51% and Republicans at 49%. Wait, what? Suddenly, everyone's changed their mind to the tune of 7 percentage points in the Republicans' favor? Oh, the polls are tightening, everybody. The polls are tightening. While we're at it, that same Harvard-Harris poll asked Republican voters and Democrat voters, how likely are you to vote? How motivated are you to vote? Democrat respondents, 81% of Democrats said they are really motivated to vote. 81%. And for the Republicans, also 81%. Oh, all right. I've got more on this, and I'll pick up more on this coming up later in the program, because there's more polls and more reasons why you should ignore them. 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
19: 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St. Ed's has won 9 in a row, but the Wildcats are much improved at over 500 for the first time in 5 seasons. Kickoff is set for 7 p.m. and pregame starts at 6:50 right here on AM 1420. 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
21: Breaking news this hour from Town Hall. I'm Rich Thomason. They're out of there. The last American troops stationed in Iraq have been withdrawn.
22: The withdrawal agreed on 2 years ago comes against the backdrop of the ongoing war between the U.S. and Iran that has sometimes spilled over into Iraq, with Iran-backed militias firing on U.S. troops and the U.S. striking the group's strongholds. Baghdad's touted the end of the U.S. mission as a sign of the country's increasing strength and sovereignty. The withdrawal is also being celebrated by Iran-backed groups, and that has raised concerns among some other Iraqis, particularly in the Kurdish region. Meanwhile, questions loom around the future of the Iraqi militias, which the Baghdad government wants, with little success so far, to disarm. I'm Charles Tillotson.
21: A cockpit fight between the pilots, and apparently it involved a stabbing, forced a Fly Dubai flight to Tel Aviv to make an emergency landing in Saudi Arabia earlier today. The Boeing 737 did land safely, all the passengers said to be okay. How are Americans feeling about the economy?
1: Consumer confidence fell sharply in September as Americans face rising gas prices and continued geopolitical tensions, challenges President Trump says he's working to address. The conference board's leading index dropped more than 6.5 points from August. Chief economist Dana Peterson says confidence deteriorated notably, with business assessments turning negative for the first time in 2 years. Ken Lorman reporting.
21: We will soon be getting an update on inflation with the release of the PCE price index for the month of August. It's the Fed's preferred gauge of inflation, and it does play a role in what the central bank does with interest rates. On Wall Street this morning, the Dow futures are down 20 points. More on these stories, townhall.com.
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21: The NYPD is reviewing its officers' use of data from Flock Safety. It has created department rules for using vendors like Flock that the city does not have contracts with.
3: That news from the department Tuesday, one day after advocacy groups reported that 24 NYPD officers had used Flock's database more than 1,700 times. There will now be set rules and guidelines for turning to any outside data company. Those officers did not violate department rules since there were none. While the department does not work with Flock, it does work with a similar firm and runs its own network of license plate readers. In New York, I'm Andrew Whitman.
21: British counterterrorism police confirmed that no explosives were found in vehicles searched after arrests near a U.S.-run military base. A counterterrorism spokesman says gasoline was recovered from several vans near RAF Fairford. News and analysis, townhall.com. Will the NBA champion New York Knicks be visiting the White House?
3: The answer may depend on who you consider Knicks. In June, team owner James Dolan proclaimed on the radio that President Trump had invited the team and that the team said yes. While Dolan may go on Tuesday, Knicks head coach Mike Brown told reporters it'll be a group decision, one that hasn't been made yet. And he didn't say when the team would decide. They play in Washington in December. No NBA champion has visited the White House in either of Donald Trump's 2 terms. In New York, I'm Andrew Whitman.
21: Starting next year, California law enforcement officers will be banned from using gloves that are capable of delivering an electric shock. Governor Gavin Newsom signed the law. It will stay on the books through 2030. ICE plans to buy 6,000 pairs of the gloves designed to help officers subdue combative individuals. Townhall.com.
23: Weather and traffic, we've got the answer.
24: We hit the 8 o'clock hour with multiple crashes. 422 westbound after Route 91. On the Route 8 northbound off-ramp to 271. 76 west at Innovation Way. On the right shoulder, 77 north at Wilbeth Road. Route 237 north at Eastland Road and Snow Road. Route 20 at Elm Street. Manchester Road at Kenmore Boulevard. And Cook Road at Stearns Road. The current temperature is 58 degrees, partly sunny, getting up to the upper 70s today with a chance of overnight rain. 82 projected for Thursday with partly sunny skies. That's your weather and traffic. I'm Chris Lively. Larry O'Connor continues on AM 1420, The Answer.
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0: It is. It's America's Morning Show from our flagship station in your nation's capital, WMAL. Although today, broadcasting from our beautiful San Diego studios at KCBQ, it's Larry O'Connor here in the Relief Factor studios. Good morning, everyone. Coming up in 30 minutes, Molly Hemingway is going to join us, friend of this program. I know longtime listeners of this show knows Molly's a regular, been a guest co-host now and again with us. She's the editor-in-chief of The Federalist, and she just found out yesterday, through Jack Smith's testimony before the Senate Judiciary Committee, that her work and her colleagues' works at The Federalist was subpoenaed and spied on by federal prosecutors. I didn't hear Jake Tapper getting upset about this yesterday. Not sure why. But Molly's spitting mad, and she'll join us coming up in 30 minutes. But I do want to pick up on what I was just talking about, because this is very important. Why the media tells you about political polls in the way that they tell you and what the lasting effect is for Republican voters. I'll ask you the same thing I've been asking forever. Can you remember an election where Republican support was overstated by the polls? Where after the fact, after the election, pollsters said, oh, I guess we thought Republicans were more popular. I guess that Republican candidate, we got it wrong. We thought he was going to win handily. We thought he was, you know, no, it's always the other way around. Oh, we missed the mark on this one. I guess the Democrat wasn't that popular. That's one of the narratives that drives all of this, that the Democrats are always in the lead. It suppresses the Republican vote. But there's another thing that is that it's a smoking gun. Because one Senate race, this midterm election, we've been hearing about on almost a daily basis. It's Texas. That James Tallarico finally is challenging a Republican, and it looks like a Democrat might finally win. And you say, oh, well, why are you focusing on this race so much? And the answer will be from the media, well, listen, Republicans have dominated politics in Texas, and now we've got a Democrat who's within spitting distance. Sometimes he's in the lead in the polls, or it's a dead heat, and that's a huge story if a Democrat can win in Texas. Okay, let's take them at their word. But then let's look northward, because for the fourth poll in a row, Minnesota's Senate race between Peggy Flanagan and Michelle Tafoya is a dead heat. Or Michelle Tafoya or Peggy Flanagan is polling at one point ahead or one point behind the other. But that race, a state that has been dominated by Democrats, that has not elected a Republican to the Senate in decades, is now showing a Republican doing exactly in Minnesota what James Tallarico is doing in Texas. But do you hear about Minnesota as much as you hear about Texas? No, you do not. Why? As soon as you answer that question, you'll understand exactly why all of the news about polls is not news at all. It's something very different. Joining us now on that topic, on the elections, on the news of the day, and other very important issues that I got to drill him on, is my friend, my colleague, a broadcaster for, I believe, 70 years in the business, Mike Gallagher. Good morning, Mike. Good to talk to you.
8: Do you recognize the tie I'm wearing today, Mr. O'Connor? This is the tie. Yep. You purloined this. You stole this when you were in New York in my studio. Yes. And I had it dry cleaned. I had it fumigated. I had it pressed. I had it bleached. I mean, nothing wrong with it, but I mean, how dare you? How dare you and our security team?
0: Yes.
8: I mean, look at this is the tie. And you bragged about it. You went on X and you said, this is Mike Gallagher's tie that I'm, you didn't bring a tie to work that day?
0: That is correct. I did not bring a tie to work that day. I needed a tie, and you know the protocols. You got to have a tie to do radio, apparently.
8: You better. And don't and do not wear a plaid sport coat. Do not make sure your sport coat is solid. Look, you're solid as always. It was so great to see you in L.A. We had so much fun at the big town hall event. We're going to have fun next year. We'll talk about that in a moment. But thank you for pointing out the obvious about polls. I reposted you this morning on X. I hope everybody's following you. I hope you follow me. At Mike Gallagher. I'm very proud. I got my own name as a handle a week or so ago. I was never
0: huge.
8: At Mike Gallagher. Larry, have you ever tried to do something with X? I mean,
0: no, it's very hard to get something like that wrestled away. But you were Gallagher Radio, I think, for a long time. But now
8: Gallagher
0: you're
8: Show
0: way.
8: Or something. But
0: we
8: now,
0: know how to find Mike Gallagher. But I mean, listen, you've been reporting on these elections for many, many years, Mike. And it's just, it gets so tedious after a while because it's so repetitive and the same narrative. But the end result is Republicans get blackpilled and they start dooming and they think, oh, there's no use. What's the point of going out to vote?
8: It's like we forget that Lucy's going to always pull the football away from Charlie Brown. Look at the history of polls. I mean, Iowa, the gold standard was the Des Moines Register Selzer poll. Remember her, Ann Selzer?
0: Oh, yeah.
8: Kamala's going to win Iowa by 3 points.
0: Right.
8: Trump took Iowa by more than 13. Go to Ohio. Sherrod Brown, up to the very end. Oh, he was going to clobber Bernie Moreno. He was up by 6 points. I mean, Moreno won by almost 4 points. It was nearly a 10-point swing, and on and on. You know what they do. They're like the weatherman. If the weatherman says it's going to rain and it doesn't, he never says he's sorry. They just move on to the next election cycle. It's pathetic, and we just can't buy it. We cannot be Charlie Brown. Don't swing and miss.
0: That's right. We got to keep your eye on the prize and just get out there and vote because they don't want you to vote. And even more so, they don't want you to get excited and motivate your friends and your family to get out and vote as well.
8: If we show up, we win. If
0: we just experienced it. This election cycle, the primary in Michigan, you remember, Abdul Al-Sayed was going to beat Haley Stevens in the Democrat primary by double digits. It ended up being about a point and a half difference in the end.
8: That's right. That's right. So just look, you show up. If you have we have the power to hold on to this country in our hands.
0: Yep.
8: Show up, take 10 people with you, and we're going to be okay. Last poll showed the enthusiasm of Democrats and Republicans. It's neck and neck. We're at 81% enthusiasm. And there's more of us than them. So there's more normal than crazy.
0: Well,
8: crazy's on the ballot. Insanity's on the ballot. Let's beat crazy, Larry.
0: I'll tell you what, Mike. You're right. There's more of us than them, especially in those races that count. In those House districts and in those states where Republicans can win, there are more of us, and that's how we hold the majority. Mike Gallagher is our guest. Of course, he's heard nationally, Mike Gallagher Show on this same network. A lot of people listen to Mike right after they hear me. And I've known Mike for a long time. And one of your colleagues for many, many years has been a hero of mine, Dennis Prager. And as you know, Dennis suffered a horrible accident in his home that has now left him paralyzed from the neck down. But did you see this incredible video? Can we just play a quick clip of it, you guys?
8: Yes.
0: I didn't tell you to be ready for it. Clip 19. Here's Dennis Prager making a stunning announcement yesterday.
8: Yep.
9: Hi, everybody. I'd like to tell you about something that is truly exciting, certainly for me personally. I will be making my first public appearance since my accident in Miami, October 15th.
0: Mike, I don't know about you, but I was brought to tears when I saw this. You've known Dennis longer than I have, but how amazing is that? Well, what a warrior he is.
8: Dennis and I had the honor and I had the sheer joy of traveling with Dennis to Israel on a number of occasions. We brought hundreds of listeners. We love these group trips where we get our listeners together. We went to Israel with the Stand With Israel tour on a number of occasions. I love him. He's one of my favorite people in the world. I saw him shortly after his accident at his hospital in L.A. And God bless him. That's going to be a sold out event in Miami. So go get tickets and go see Dennis. It'll be a special night to benefit PragerU. Ben, thanks for sharing that, Larry. That's
0: big announcement. It's been a tough year for our network between Dennis's accident and, of course, the assassination a year ago of our friend and colleague Charlie Kirk. It's amazing to see some good news like that. Speaking of all your travels with fellow radio hosts, Mike and I are excited to announce to y'all that we've got a cruise scheduled for July of 2027. You want to take it away? You're better at this than I am, Mike. Let's tell everybody about our cruise.
8: The Patriots Alaska Cruise is back, starring Larry O'Connor. I'll carry your bags. We're going to have a wonderful week. There's nothing like an Alaska cruise. You know, we sort of started a tradition. Seb Gorka and I had done this, and we have done this trip in the past. Jen Horn, Chris DeGaulle, Larry Elder. There's nothing like Alaska, the wilderness, the glaciers, the fjords. And then, and of course, every night, you and I are going to convene at the World Stage, which is a state-of-the-art theater aboard this beautiful cruise ship. And we're going to have a ball. There's nothing like being with hundreds of Patriots. July 18th to the 25th, 2027. A little word to the wise, because something weird happened the first time I did this with Seb. We got on the ship and people were saying, Mike, how are you? And I thought, oh, this is nice. I mean, they weren't in our group. They booked the trip thinking they could save a couple of dollars and still go to our event. So I got to give you a word to the wise. You got to book through us, PatriotsAlaskaCruise.com, in order to gain access, because there's the magic badge you get, but to all the Mike and Larry events that we're going to have on the ship. It's the middle of July of 2027, and Larry, believe me, you, Meredith, we're going to have so much fun. 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
0: It's so beautiful. We love Alaska. We've been there a couple of times before. I cannot wait for this cruise, especially to do it with listeners. And here's another word to the wise, because, you know, Mike and Scott Jennings and Kurt Schlichter and I were doing our Gulf of America cruise this November.
8: Yes, sir.
0: We've got over 300 listeners on that cruise. And I'll tell you, they're going to gobble up the bookings for this Patriots Alaska cruise while on board in November. So if you want to get a head start and get that booking done, do it now. And I think they're offering discounts right now if people book today, right?
8: Good advice. They are. It's only like $200 to lock in your cabin. You don't want to lose your stateroom, because this is going to go fast. Patriots Alaska Cruise has been one of the most successful journeys we've ever done in the history of the company. So, and
0: yeah,
8: now that
0: broke records last time we went to Alaska, right?
8: What a great time. You better believe it. I might even break out in a little song with my theater buddy, Larry O'Connor.
0: I'm thinking karaoke. People don't know this. Mike has actually been in Broadway musicals on Broadway. I'm very jealous of him for that. I'm, of course, an amateur. But it's going to happen. Mike, have a great show today. Thanks for joining us this morning.
8: You too. Keep fighting the good fight, my friend. See you soon.
0: PatriotsAlaskaCruise.com. 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
24: A disabled vehicle has your left lane blocked on 480 westbound at Northfield Road. Your left lane is also blocked on 422 west after Route 91. And we're still working with that crash on the Route 8 northbound off-ramp to 271. I'm Chris Lively, and I've got your next traffic update coming up right here on AM 1420, The Answer.
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0: To give you an update out of the Middle East and this flight we've been tracking all morning, bound from Dubai to Tel Aviv, that got diverted because of an altercation between the pilot and the co-pilot, a stabbing of the pilot. Passengers took control of the flight. We'll give you more details and update you on it in just a moment. 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There's a lot of options out there for you these days with regard to your podcast, your talk show hosts, your video streamers, your cable news shows. And I love that. I love the democratization of the media where you've got these direct to consumer kind of content where there aren't big gatekeepers deciding who gets to have a cable news show or not, and who gets to sit in that air-conditioned studio and read a teleprompter for 30 years without any other voice being heard in prime time. No. Look at Megyn Kelly, right? I know Megyn Kelly used to sit in that air-conditioned studio, and then she ended up going to NBC. She ended up separating from them with a payout, and she could have sat there and sat on her big pile of money. Instead, she plugged a camera and a microphone into her laptop, and she started her own show. And now she's getting downloads to rival the cable news and broadcast networks online. That's what I mean. She didn't have to wait for some big studio executive to hire her. Listen, I mentioned Megyn Kelly. She's a big name. What about me? I've got my own streaming show later in the day. We started with nothing, and now we've got a huge audience with over 700,000 subscribers. This is how it works now. You can just go right directly to the consumer. And that's great. I love that. That said, in an era where anybody can have a show, well, by definition, that means literally anybody can have a show. And just because they have a camera and have a microphone doesn't mean that they have any, what's the word I'm looking for? Credibility. That's it. That's the word. I need you to be a discerning consumer of this information and don't follow the herd like so many left-wing audience members do when they're picking their favorite podcasters, because boy, have they picked some doozies. There's a guy named Scott Galloway. He's got a couple of different podcasts and he's very popular with liberals. And yesterday he made an admission to his audience that tells you everything you need to know about this guy. Here, take a listen straight from his mouth.
12: It's probably my biggest investment mistake was the emotional reaction I had to the 2016 election of Donald Trump. When he was elected in 2016, I sold all my stocks. That was stupid. The market ripped for the next year. There was so much insecurity about him actually winning that the fear had been priced in, stocks ripped up. But what we had for me was an emotional decision. I sold everything. I had, at that point, a lot of capital gains. So immediately I lost probably 20. I was living in New York at the time. So I lost probably a third of the gains to taxes. And then 6 months later, I ended up buying back in at a market that was 10 or 20% more expensive. So you could argue, at least notionally, that decision cost me 40% of my liquid net worth in stock.
0: Now, I appreciate his honesty, but who in the heck is going to listen to this guy ever again? Talk about an admission of absolute imbecility. And he said, I sold my stock because of his own Trump derangement syndrome. You know, that'll show Trump. I'm going to sell my stock and then I'm going to buy it back after the market charges through the roof because of Trump and his policies. That's Scott Galloway, and he's very popular. He co-hosts a podcast with Kara Swisher, a raging liberal, and Jessica Tarloff, by the way. You know her from Fox News. They call their podcast Raging Moderates. There's nothing moderate about this guy at all. Choose wisely when you pick your podcasts, please. Thank you for your attention to this matter. 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
23: Weather and traffic, we've got the answer.
24: Your left lane is blocked due to a disabled vehicle. 480 westbound at Northfield Road, we're backed up from 271. Your left lane is also blocked on 422 west after Route 91. And we have a crash on the Route 8 northbound off-ramp to 271. Additional incidents in the following spots. 76 west at Innovation Way, 77 north before Rockside Road, the Ohio Turnpike east at Route 8, 76 east at 277, Manchester Road at Kenmore Boulevard, Route 20 at Elm Street, 237 north between Eastland Road and Snow Road, and Route 44 south after Route 82. The current temperature is 60 degrees, partly sunny. Tomorrow is calling for a high in the 80s with partial sunshine and a low in the 60s. That's your weather and traffic. I'm Chris Lively. Larry O'Connor continues.
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19: I looked for a man to stand in the gap and found none. 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

0: From the Relief Factor Studios here in your nation's capital, it's... Wait, I'm not in the... Our flagship station is in the nation's capital. It's just become an instinct since I've been broadcasting from D.C. for so long. But I know I'm currently at our studios in San Diego for some family time with the new granddaughter. And it's been great to be out here at KCBQ and the beautiful studios and the great team here. It's Larry O'Connor on O'Connor & Company. Let's revisit our top story this morning, which was the revelation yesterday in a Senate Judiciary hearing that Jack Smith, on the orders of Joe Biden and Merrick Garland, subpoenaed multiple media outlets in his Javert-like quest to prosecute the president and Republicans. Here's what Chuck Grassley revealed yesterday in the hearing.
1: What I can say today is that Smith also obtained communications from members of the media to include 60 Minutes, Associated Press, Bloomberg, CBS, CNBC, CNN, Fox News, LA Times, Mark Levin Show, Media Research Center, NBC, NPR, New York Magazine, Reuters, The Federalist, The Washington Post, Washington Times, and The Wall Street Journal.
0: A whole lot of those publications, some of those publications I've written for and worked for in the past, and many of those people named, including Mark Levin, are friends and colleagues, and you've heard many of those publications and outlets on this program through the people who write there and our next guest, Molly Hemingway, who is the editor-in-chief of The Federalist, just mentioned by Chuck Grassley. Molly Hemingway, thanks for joining us this morning. Good to talk to you.
2: It's good to be here with you, Larry.
0: Yeah, I wish it were under happier circumstances, because I'm a little, I'm spitting mad that Joe Biden, Merrick Garland, and this obsessed prosecutor, Jack Smith, would do such a thing, would actually, you know, this is a breach of the First Amendment and freedom of the press, as well as many other civil liberties. What's your reaction to what Jack Smith has done and what you've learned?
2: Oh, Larry, I mean, yesterday was just horrible with the news that came out about Jack Smith's investigation into, he was part of this effort to destroy the Republican Party, President Trump, his supporters, and he, of course, led the prosecutions dealing with trying to put Trump in prison for his view that the 2020 election was not conducted in the best way possible, and
0: right,
2: for his handling of classified documents. And these are stories that we at The Federalist, we covered both of them. A lot of the reporting on the classified documents case is that the documents in question did frequently deal with the Russia collusion lie, which The Federalist was one of the chief outlets debunking
0: you,
2: that.
0: You won the Dow Prize for investigative journalism for writing the definitive series about the lie about Russian collusion that no one else in the media wanted to touch.
2: And to just, thank you. And to make the point there, we were showing how the DOJ and FBI were corrupted by partisan actors trying to basically coup the president. And so learning that Jack Smith, as part of his completely out-of-control investigations, was getting communications from different White House officials, including communications with reporters such as myself, it's not like there was any reason for him to be gathering these communications other than as part of his partisan witch hunt. And because I, in particular, was covering the corruption of the DOJ and FBI, it enrages me that Jack Smith knew all about, you know, what was happening here, or was able to gain information about my reporting.
0: Do you know to what extent he did gain information about your reporting? Do we know exactly what he saw, what he sought to acquire?
2: So, the first we learned about this was in that hearing that you just played, when Chuck Grassley said that The Federalist had communications that were seized. That was when we learned about it.
0: Jeez.
2: We were able to do some investigation yesterday to determine that it was, in fact, my communications that were obtained by Jack Smith. Because, you know, we had several reporters working on this.
0: Sure.
2: And we are still investigating to find out more about what was going on. But just knowing what I was covering at the time, I, of course, wrote a best-selling book on the 2020 election and how it was administered. But I also did a lot on the classified documents issue, and we broke a lot of news related to that. But, you know, during the time period that he was seizing these communications, I think it would have been related to Russia collusion lies and some some light stuff about the election, yes.
0: Do we know, what is it emails they were looking for, or was it phone calls? Do we at least know that much?
2: So it wasn't like metadata from phone calls. It was actual emails or records that were kept, emails or texts that were kept by the National Archives. You might remember that the entire Jack Smith classified documents case came out of the National Archives. There was a left-wing activist who had thought it might be a good way to go after Trump. And so as part of this wide-ranging thing, and it wasn't just reporters, it was senators, members of the House. Yesterday we learned that 5,000 small-dollar Trump donors had their bank information seized and information shared. I mean, this was an attempt to go after anyone who was not on the left and to not care at all about the constitutional protections that people have, whether it's the speech and debate clause that protects members of Congress, or freedom of the press, which protects people doing journalism. He just didn't care, and that came out in the hearing yesterday, too.
0: We're speaking with Molly Hemingway. She, of course, a Fox News contributor and the editor-in-chief of The Federalist. Chuck Grassley revealing yesterday during the hearings with Jack Smith that The Federalist was one of many multiple news outlets that was the target of acquiring information and emails and communications of members of the media. But speaking of that, you know, I heard CNN in there. I heard NPR in there. Wasn't it just a week ago that Jake Tapper and the whole team at CNN were screaming about violations of the First Amendment and freedom of the press because the Trump White House was trying to restrict their access to the West Wing with their hard pass? Wait, did they say anything yesterday? Did some of your colleagues over there reach out to you yesterday, Molly?
2: I saw nothing from anyone about the seizure of communications from members of the media because it happened under the Biden administration. It happened, frankly, from one of their friends. The posture that a lot of these media outlets had, not all of them, because as you noted, there was some diversity of the media outlets, but a lot of them were left-wing. And for them, these are groups like CNN who participated in the Russia collusion lie. So.

0: Inspector General, which, by the way, I saw documentation yesterday. Even the Inspector General of the National Archive specifically said in an email that this is not the stuff of criminal investigation, but it was Jack Smith who said that it was the National Archive that instigated this criminal investigation. So, I mean, somebody's lying here, right?
1: He has frequently had stories that did not stand up under scrutiny, and he also has a pattern of showing that he always exacerbated a situation, or he would not listen to people who were telling him to back off on a given thing. When he was going for privileged communications and he might be told he wasn't supposed to, he would just do it anyway, or he would keep going until he could. He was manic about this. And we knew this because this is the same guy who ran that investigation into the Virginia governor that was overturned 9-0 at the Supreme Court.
0: Yes, Bob McDonnell. That's right.
1: Yeah, he gets like monomaniacal about pursuing people, and he doesn't really think about the legal, what legal guardrails he's overrunning or anything about how to behave, you know, ethically in these operations. And the entire, you know, in both cases, the cases were completely out of control. One went after Trump for his speech. You don't need that much education in the American system of governance to know that you shouldn't be prosecuting people for the things they say or believe, that you have every right to say or believe.
0: Right. One of their key pieces of evidence was literally a political speech. That evidence of a crime is a political speech. Something tells me that that's not kosher with the First Amendment. But I just want to drill down on this with the National Archive, because there will be some apologists who say, oh, well, he didn't go after the federal. It's not like he went after your emails. He got it through the National Archive. That's okay. So just help me out here. If you or any of your reporters at the Federalist or any of my reporters at Town Hall, if we wanted to do an investigative piece on the Biden administration, and we went to the National Archive and we said, hey, we want to see all of these communications of people who worked in the White House during the Biden administration, would the National Archive hand all that over to us?
1: No. And I also just want to make it clear, if this were a legitimate investigation that picked up other communications and everything was handled properly, that would be a different story. It is precisely because this isn't a legitimate investigation. It wasn't a legitimate investigation. It was done in such a partisan manner, and it was done without respecting the guardrails that were in play. I mean, one of the things that came out was how, on the investigation dealing with classified materials, the taint team was not Jack Smith's taint team, which is the group that makes sure that the information that they're getting when they're sorting through documents they should have access to, and that's not a national security threat. They weren't respecting that either. So we understand in this country you might pick up communications incidentally.
0: Sure.
1: But in this case, it was so out of control and so targeted for political gain that you can't just wash that away and say, oh, well, this is just what happens as part of an investigation. None of this should have happened. He shouldn't have been getting these communications, period.
0: Another frequent guest on this program, David Bozell and his father, Brent Bozell, from Media Research Center, they were also named here. And David Bozell announced yesterday that he's having his attorneys look at whatever legal action they may be able to employ. Are you doing the same? Is there some kind of legal action you can take? Because it sure looks like your personal civil rights were violated here.
1: Yeah, we are also looking into that to determine what recourse we have. And this is not our first rodeo with having problems with the federal government. We sued the State Department over its role in censoring us by marketing and supporting censorship tools. And we settled with them earlier this year, where they admitted that they had done it and pledged that they wouldn't be doing it again. But because we are going after corruption in the federal government, and so to be targeted and to have rights violated, we do want to pursue all legal options, Larry.
0: I've heard it. I've only got 30 seconds left, Molly, but I'm sure you've heard it too. It's like, great, you did a hearing, you put it all out in the open, but no one's going to ever pay a price. Will Jack Smith actually pay a price for this?
1: I've grown to understand that accountability is not our country's strong suit for wrongdoing. I do think it's vitally important that there be accountability. And even if that means merely that DOJ, even if no one's going to prison, they should pay the victims of their corruption and work against that in the future.
0: Well said, as usual, Molly Hemingway, Fox News, and, of course, editor-in-chief of The Federalist. Thank you, Molly. Always great to talk with you. Stay strong.
1: Thank you, Larry. Thank you.
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1: Multiple incidents at this time. Most of the previous ones have been cleared, though. 76 eastbound at 277, Route 237 north between Eastland Road and Snow Road, and Route 44 south after Route 82. I'm Chris Lively, and I've got your next traffic update coming up right here on AM 1420, The Answer.
2: Our United States military are trained to follow orders, but also sworn to defend the Constitution. Beginning in 2021, our military service members were given orders that many believed were unlawful and told their careers depended on compliance. Some obeyed, others refused, nearly all paid a price. The film Duty to Disobey reveals what happened to those who refused. 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

0: Yesterday, the president welcomed a bunch of tech gurus and giants to the White House to talk about AI. But they want us to call it SI now, which last I checked was Sports Illustrated. Good morning, Larry O'Connor here, O'Connor and Company. They want it to be SI, not AI, because artificial intelligence sounds scary. SI stands for super intelligence. And that's better. President Trump signed an executive order changing federal terminology. Agencies are directed to use superintelligence instead of artificial intelligence wherever legally permitted in all documents. Okay. It's like when they changed the stadium where the Redskins play. First of all, it's like when they changed the name of the Redskins, now that I think about it. It's now the Commanders, everybody. Call them the Commanders. It's like, okay, almost everybody I know calls them the Redskins. You can change the name on the field. You can change the name on the logo. You can change the name on all the press releases. But if it's the Redskins, it's the Redskins. And so then the stadium they played in is FedEx, right? FedEx. For decades, it was FedEx. FedEx Field. It was FedEx Field. And then FedEx, because they're woke and because of their stupid nonsense and their embrace of Black Lives Matter and other speech police stuff, they were the ones who put pressure on the previous ownership of the Redskins to change the name to Commanders in the first place, and then they bailed out and took their name off the stadium. But here's the problem. Quick, what's the name of the stadium where the Redskins play? It's FedEx. It's not FedEx, but we call it FedEx because it's FedEx, and they are the Redskins. So even if the Trump administration says, no, it's not artificial intelligence, it's super intelligence, which sounds like a really bad superhero. No, it's AI. We're going to call it AI. You can tell us to call it SI, but it's AI. Isn't it? Sure it is. Anyway, we've got some videos of the president talking with all of these tech leaders as we're told they've come up with a whole set of voluntary guidelines for the industry, so they don't need any legislation, although a lot of these people all demanded legislation and federal guidelines a while ago, but now they're saying that they can self-police. Here's the president, clip one, talking with his tech friends.
1: And the one thing that we all have in common is we love our country and we love the world, and we want to make sure it's a safe place, and what we're talking about today will make it a better place and a much safer place. So I just want to thank, these are the greatest, the most brilliant people probably in the world. I met many of them, were meeting last week with President Xi and myself, and he acknowledged these are the most brilliant people, the people behind me and the people sitting with me. These are the most brilliant people in the world, and the job they've done is unbelievable. We have a very big lead, and we're going to keep our lead. And it's a very positive thing. It's an amazing industry. There are those that say it's bigger than the Industrial Revolution. Now, I don't know if that's so, but everyone seems to think it is, and it could be substantially bigger. And we're leading, and we're going to keep it that way. So I just wanted to thank everybody. You recognize, I would say, almost every one of the people sitting and standing behind me. I just think it's an honor to be involved with this group of very, very brilliant people.
0: Corporate titans, including the CEO of Meta, the Facebook, Instagram, social media platform, as well as their own AI engine, NVIDIA, the maker of the chips that drive all of the SI products, and then, of course, Elon Musk, Tesla, Grok, SpaceX. The president was asked specifically why the American people should not be concerned about artificial intelligence. Clip two, please. Here's the president's answer.
2: Mr. President, tell us why the world should not be concerned about AI, why there shouldn't be guardrails.
1: Because we have people that love our country and love the world
2: a
1: lot.
2: But it requires more than love, doesn't it, sir?
1: No, it requires this, and they're the smartest people in the world. And we had a great meeting today, every one of them. We had a great, really a great, great meeting. It was something very, very special. We had the top, I'd say it looked like a group of about 40, but whatever it was, here's one of them right here, Jensen.
0: They're very smart, and they love the country, so everything's going to be fine. By the way, the guidelines, as laid out by the president's team, says that the AI companies have to take responsibility for safety. The companies developing advanced AI commit to safeguards that build public trust. Four layers of oversight, including internal safety controls, a dedicated internal monitoring team, independent outside auditors, and an independent board committee. And then Elon Musk spoke to reporters as well. Let's get to that. I think that's clip four, is it? Let's go to Elon, shall we? Clip three, thanks.
3: Well, I think it is worth highlighting the positive benefits of AI, which will, or SI, pardon me.
1: Thank you.
3: Superintelligence. I think by far the most likely outcome is an age of abundance, where we don't have just a universal basic income, we have universal high income. People speak about medical benefits. I think but maybe it's worth talking a bit more about that. When you have robots and you have superintelligence, it means that everyone in the world can have better medical care than anyone here, including me. And wouldn't that be wonderful?
4: Not if they haven't got a job.
3: Well, jobs are going to change. Jobs have always changed. Being a computer used to be a job. It used to be buildings full of people doing calculations. But now digital computers do those tasks. And I don't think anyone is pining to go back and do calculations all day to do bank interest rates, which is what they used to do. So I think we'll see.
0: There you go. Computers took the place of a lot of people who were doing calculations all day and doing things in paper and pencil, and now the computers do that calculation. It's no different than that. Jobs are going to change. All right, let's just keep our eye on that, shall we? Sometimes it freaks me out. And it's AI. Stop trying to make fetch happen. Just like the Redskins. They're still the Redskins. 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
10: Breaking news this hour from Town Hall. I'm Rich Thomason. Strong consumer spending and business investment helped to give the economy a boost in the second quarter. Growth came in at 2.2%. Inflation cooled a bit last month, even as Americans stepped up their spending. It was a bloody fight between the pilot and the co-pilot of a Fly Dubai jetliner, forcing the Tel Aviv-bound plane to make an emergency landing in Saudi Arabia. The 737 plunged more than 15,000 feet. An emergency call went out before the plane did land safely. The passengers are fine, but the pilot's reportedly in the hospital. The final American troops in Iraq have now left the country, ending the U.S. mission in Iraq. Now some security analysts fear that Iran could move in to fill the void. The Supreme Court is making it easier to deport some illegal immigrants to countries that they didn't come from.
11: On Tuesday, the court granted an emergency request from the Trump administration looking to block a lower court's ruling that such deportations are unlawful. That court ruled the immigrants affected are not given a chance to raise concerns over safety risks before they're sent to countries where they have no ties. In Tuesday's order, the Supreme Court said that it would hear arguments on the case in December and then issue a definitive ruling. Keith Peters, Washington.
10: The campaigner-in-chief is all set to start a month-long tour. It's the final sprint to the midterm elections.
12: President Trump to hit the campaign trail, targeting key states where Republicans are in very tight races ahead of the midterms. The president starting a 32-day tour, hitting states like Texas, Ohio, and Nebraska. The president telling reporters at the White House he will campaign like it's 2024 again. Laura Winters reporting.
10: Stock futures higher on Wall Street ahead of this morning's opening bell. The Dow futures are up 107 points. NASDAQ futures ahead 73, and the S&P futures are up 21 points. More on these stories, townhall.com.
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17: Weather and traffic, we've got the answer.
18: Two crashes at this time, 76 East at 277 and Route 237 North between Eastland Road and Snow Road. The current temperature is 61 degrees, mostly cloudy, getting up to the mid to upper 70s today with a chance of overnight rain. Tomorrow is calling for a high in the 80s with partial sunshine. That's your weather and traffic. I'm Chris Lively. Jake Underwood is next.
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22: It is appointed unto man once to die, but after this, the judgment. 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Make American men great again. 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
3: 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It is Wednesday, my dudes. It is Wednesday. I am Jake Underwood, the man behind the glass, is one Mr. Seth Williams. Good morning, Seth.
4: Good morning, my friend.
3: How's it going, sir?
4: It is fantastic.
3: Fantastic.
4: Hey, we're halfway through the week.
3: That's right. It's hump day.
4: Hump day.
3: Hump day. We got a lot to talk about. A lot of news came out yesterday afternoon. We'll give you the latest on what happened with the AI data center meeting that happened. SI Factory. What do we call it now? We'll talk about that as well. But yeah, we'll talk about Cleveland City leaders and their discussion on data centers that happened last night at City Hall. Yeah, it's not AI anymore. Apparently, it's SI, and it's no longer AI data centers. It's SI factories. That's right. They're super. There's nothing artificial about it. It's actually so super that people said, wow, this is such a super thing. And a lot of people, they said, it's kind of artificial. I said, no, it's not fake. It's so super. And I put on my cape and it has a big S on it. Big S, S-I, not to be confused with Sports Illustrated. A lot of people like Sports Illustrated. It used to be a great thing, wasn't it? Now, not so much. Not so much. They could use Trump. But we are going to change the artificial intelligence to super. It's going to be, a lot of people are going to like it. That's basically what he said. We'll play the clip for you. I heard them. I don't know what happened. I blacked out. Whatever. We're live? What? But yeah, so super. Yeah. We have Donovan O'Neill, who's going to join us at 9:35. And then I'm really excited at 10:35. We're going to catch up with Dr. Russ Irwin, a friend of mine. A very cool story that I have with him, and I'll share that with you before we speak to him. But he has a book out called Breaking the Cycles of Trauma. And it's a very, very interesting book. And it's very cool. It is very cool. And I'm excited to talk to him about that and get that out there to all of you, because Andy's a great guy. He's one of those people that's like actually a good dude, and I'm so happy for the success that he's having. That's going to be at 10:35. But yeah, I mean, let's just start off with it. Yesterday, President Trump talking about SI and AI and whatever it may be. But first, I'll start off. He said that, they basically came together as a panel of all the top people when it comes to AI. And they have signed an accord to self-police. There's going to be a little bit of oversight and different things, but for the most part, which, I mean, we've been talking about it here, there has to be an agreement. Something needs to happen when it comes to AI, because we've had too many people that have worked for these companies come out and go, hey guys, this could get kind of bad. Can we do something about this? Can we do something? And so, President Trump met with everyone, yesterday. I got to get this plugged in, Seth. I do apologize. I do have audio to play. I should have given you that heads up, ahead of time instead of in the moment. And now we'll see if it works. But this is President Trump speaking a little bit about the actual signed document yesterday. And I'm going to have a few clips where he's talking about the super intelligence and how it's different from artificial intelligence. This is President Trump.
15: Well, we're doing one thing. We're going to be signing a document today at about 5 o'clock, renaming artificial intelligence, because it's not artificial. We all agree on that. And we're going to be renaming it superintelligence, officially renaming it, and that'll come out at 5 o'clock today.
3: I don't know that we all agree on it. It is artificial. Like, what aspect of it are we talking about? Because when it's altering photos, it then makes those real photos fake. It is artificial. Like, to the basic definition, that's what it is. I'm just, you know, just putting that out there. And I mean, he's the president's very excited about that, about SI. I don't mean to say it like that, but I mean, yesterday he was asked a question about AI and he made sure to correct that reporter and say, no, it's super. Here it is.
15: We've changed the name officially today. We've changed the name, Steve, officially to SI. Okay? SI, like SI, SI, instead of AI. You know what that means? Super intelligence. So the name, I guess that's really quite an announcement, but the name has been officially changed by the biggest, the smartest, the greatest people anywhere in the world at this. And I was with President Xi a few days ago, and he would admit, he said, these are the smartest people in the world at what they do, and it's a big thing. But it's been officially changed to super intelligence, or SI.
3: That's President Trump talking. What?
0: So let me get this straight. My gas prices are $4.50 a gallon, and I'm worried about super intelligence.
3: Well, Seth,
0: artificial.
3: Seth, it is the next arms race.
0: Look, I understand, and I hope that we win the race.
3: It's next arms race.
0: But that's what we're concerned about.
3: Yeah, because it's next arms race. That's what I read that online. Yeah, they told me it's next arms race. That's what they put out there. Yeah.
0: People are dying in the Middle East. No. Bombs are flying.
3: Well, you want to know what people would say to that?
5: Well, that's a typical day for them.
3: I'm just saying, like that's the kind of reaction that people are getting when it comes to all this. Like, nobody's taking any of this seriously. That's the most frustrating part about it. This is CEO of NVIDIA. Yesterday, after they signed everything, they had a little conference. And they were speaking about things. In total, it was about 27 minutes that they spoke about AI. And if you want to hear about it from, like, the leaders of these companies, you know, they, like I said, this is the CEO, Jensen Huang. He spoke about it in the next generation of data centers. They're not called data centers anymore. Just want to let everybody know that. And he explains it here, but in total, like I said, it's about 27 minutes. So obviously we're not going to play the whole thing. And if, you know, go back and listen to it. There's some good points made and it's a good discussion, but this is what, the CEO of NVIDIA had to say about the next generation of data centers that are coming.
6: So we call them data centers because that's where we hold data. But the things that we're building now, these are really SI factories, super intelligence factories. And the reason why it's a factory is because you're producing something of economic value. You're just not storing it. And so these SI factories are real factories. It's like a, you know, big giant power generator in real factories. It's got a lot of computing and networking in there, power generation, cooling systems. It's complicated things. And so we're building out, you know, just as the internet today allows you to find anything anywhere in the future with these SI infrastructure, SI factories, you'll be able to know anything and do anything from anywhere.
3: So they're really trying with the SI thing. They're very excited about that. And yeah, so now we're going to have factories. Now, where are they going to build these factories is my next question. Are these going to go next to the data centers? Are they AI data centers or are they SI data centers? And then you have the SI factories. Is it Indians or Guardians?
0: Well, I'll tell you what, Fox is not going along with it.
3: They are not going along with the SI?
0: Everything says AI on their screens.
3: Well, yeah, even Larry O'Connor before us, he's like, yeah, it's not happening. Yeah, I mean, they could try to change it. It's goofy to me. President Trump yesterday was also asked about data centers or factories. Well, I don't know what they're called now. I guess if you confuse a bunch of people, they don't know what they're mad about, right? But this is what President Trump had to say.
7: Tell Americans, sir, about data centers going up in their communities.
15: Well, that's another thing we discussed, and I think the companies would be very generous to them, both financially and otherwise. I think they'll help with their schools, they'll help with their teachers, they'll help with pay of the teachers and the people that are good to them. And I see that happening, and I think the companies will be very generous to these communities. And if you look at almost in all cases, the data centers have tremendously, have the money being brought in, their taxes have gone down, their incomes have gone up, the value of their housing has gone up. But I think that the companies, and here's one of the greatest in the world, there's two of the greatest in the world, they're going to be very generous with communities. And I think in a way, they're going to be forming partnerships with communities when they open up data centers. And they're going to benefit both financially, morally, every single way they're going to be benefiting. And I think that's taking place. Yeah.
3: Morally, they're going to help us out. Yeah. Yeah, they're going to help us out morally.
0: And so my property value is going to go up if they build a data center next to my house?
3: That's what they're saying, and and so will your morals. This is what I'm confused about. The issue isn't... All right. The issue is taxes are too high. Not whether or not the AI data centers should pay for them. That's the thing here. The issue is that they're too high. The government is too big. It's too bloated. That's why inflation's up the way that it is. We need to get that smaller. We need to cut spending. And then, honestly, I mean, it would save the people even more, but we need to cut the spending on things. It's the same thing we've talked about with property tax, all these different things. The problem is that there's too... Like I said, the government's become bloated. It's too big. We're paying too much money towards things. So it's not whether or not the AI data centers can come in and fix it. It's how are you going to cut back on the spending? And this is at the state level, this is at the federal level, all of the above. How are you going to cut back so we don't have this problem? Jake Underwood Show, we're going to take a break. We'll continue to talk about this when we come back right after this. 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
9: Next March at the 2027 Bringing America Back to Life convention, one of our keynote speakers will be Sam Sorbo. Sam is an actress, author, radio host, and education freedom advocate who has become a prominent voice for parental rights, homeschooling, and a culture of life. Sam appeared as Serena on Hercules, The Legendary Journeys, where she met her husband, actor Kevin Sorbo. They married in 1998 and have 3 children who they homeschooled. She hosts the Sam Sorbo Show and has written books including They're Your Kids, Teach from Love, and Words for Warriors. Raised in an atheist household of Jewish heritage, Sam later embraced Christianity after searching for meaning and order in the universe. Her faith, combined with firsthand experience of public schooling's limits, shaped her mission. Parents, not institutions, should be the primary educators of their children. She argues that government schools often school rather than educate, inserting a wedge between parent and child and transmitting values at odds with many families' beliefs. Homeschooling strengthens relationships and cultivates a lifelong love of learning. She's told parents they are enough and that even imperfect homeschooling can outperform the current failing system. Some of her education concerns appear in a recent Substack essay she co-authored with one of our speakers from last year, Marcia Metzger, entitled The Firewall Around America's Social-Emotional Learning Curriculum. They document how SEL programs such as Ripple Effects are insulated from public and parental scrutiny. School districts route purchases of the curriculum through third-party vendors, enforce copyright and trade secrets, and impose supervised reviews that ban parents from taking screenshots or making copies of the curriculum. Sunshine laws and parental rights statutes are effectively sidestepped. Transformative SEL modules promote sexual experimentation, exploration of gender identity, LGBTQ topics, and referrals to Planned Parenthood. Software collects students' private feelings, family details and struggles, and then personalizes lessons, creating a brain journal, which is designed to remain hidden from parents. Only content school officials prefer to hide requires such a firewall. Join us March 12th and 13th of next year to learn from Sam Sorbo how parents can reclaim education for their children.

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1: 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Foo Fighters. That's who this is. This is the Bobby Kennedy song.
2: Nice.
1: As I will always remember, this is what he, this is a song he walked onto on the Turning Point stage when we endorsed President Trump. It's a very cool memory. Very good song. Welcome back to the Jake Underwood Show right here, AM 1420, The Answer. If you're watching, you're more than likely joining us on X, YouTube, Rumble, Facebook, and the AM 1420, The Answer Facebook page if it's working today. If it is, and that's where you're watching, let us know. Let's see here. Granny of Three, good morning, Jake. I love your Trump impersonations. They are so funny and spot on. Thank you, Granny of Three, and thank you for watching on the stream there. So, yeah, we're talking about super intelligence. He may be overselling it a little bit. Maybe a little bit.
2: A little?
1: Yeah. Yeah, maybe a little bit. I don't know how morally it's in. Even during the break, Seth was like, how does it help morally? I guess because they are super.
2: Super?
1: Yeah, they're super.
2: And intelligent.
1: And intelligent. They are super intelligence. Yeah. Here's the thing. They're very disconnected right now. They are very disconnected from their base. Like, you're going to have the people that are going to sit there and you know who I'm talking about, Seth, and I know who I'm talking about. Yeah. We got friends like this that are going to sit there and they're going to just rant and rave about how it should have been called super the entire time. This is incredible. I'm going to bring this up again, and I don't want people to think that I'm being negative here. I'm just giving you the context of the moment. We have an early voting starts, I think, October 6th. October 6th is when early voting starts. So next Tuesday. And we're worried about super or artificial being in front of intelligence? Who cares? Who cares? Why is that at the top of the list? Why is that the thing that we're trying to push? How about you push the fact that, hey, I know a lot of people have been worried about whether or not AI is going to get out of control. We're putting together some of the best minds we can with AI, SI, whatever. We're putting some of the best minds together, and we're going to do everything we can to make sure this is under control, to the point that they've actually signed an accord when it comes to self-policing. We're going to do everything we can to make sure that it stays within. If they're running security tests on their own system, it stays within that system. That's what we're doing. We want this to be beneficial. We believe artificial intelligence is here to stay, but we're going to make sure that it works for you. That's why we signed this accord. We will have government oversight. We will make sure that all of the people that are developing this are doing it with the right intentions. Where's that?
2: Where's that? I guarantee you, the people that we were talking about,
1: yeah,
2: don't want one of these super intelligent centers, whatever they're called.
1: Factories, yes.
2: Put inside their neighborhood.
1: No.
2: And in their backyard.
1: No.
2: And again, knowing the people that we know, they would never want that to happen.
1: No, not at all. No. No, you're spot on. Which, as I said earlier, City of Cleveland had that meeting last night. I'll give you the updates on that. But where is that? Where's that meeting? Where's that being talked about to the press? Why is that not the top thing being covered? And look, you could say, oh, well, the fake news media. Those clips were courtesy of Fox. And like, we could sit here and say that Fox is fake news and all that. And I know it's real like fun in the moment to say that. President Trump goes on Fox News. So I don't, like, what are, I need us all, I, you know what, I need a weekly memo sent out as to who is our friend and who is not. That's where I'm at. But yeah, I wish I could understand. I really do. I don't understand. I don't get it because we are, early voting starts next week. And like I said, this makes it harder for the Republican candidates. I mean, online, I'm going back and forth with people that are Democrats and that are the lefties. And I'm trying to defend the administration, I'm trying to defend the stuff that they're doing. I can only imagine what the candidates have to do when they're out and about. Like, I just wish the priorities with the administration, and this isn't for everyone in the administration, by the way. This is like the headline-grabbing stuff. I wish they aligned more with the voters and the people. That's the part that's really bothering me. It's really confusing me, honestly, because it doesn't make any sense to me. Of all the things going on, and Seth, you brought it up, gas is over $4 a gallon. We have the stuff going on in Iran. You know, we could talk about inflation. We could talk about national debt, all things that I hear about. And the reason why I talk about things like debt and inflation stuff, because that's what I hear about. That's what people are talking to me about. That's why I bring it up, because it's clearly a big issue. Even though some people don't want to talk about it publicly, they just, you know, they sweep it under the rug, but it's a big deal. That's the stuff that people are thinking about. They want to hear about homes. They want to hear about the stuff that's going on and whether or not it's going to start working for us. I mean, interest rates are probably going to go up again in November. Sounds like it. But we're focused on this. It's very odd to me. And to be honest, it doesn't make any sense. Let's see here. There we go. This is from the 216. Seth, quit picking on Trump. If you don't like living here in the USA, you should become a goat herder in the Middle East.
2: I didn't think I was picking on Trump, but I think it's ridiculous. You stand up for it then, Texter. You stand up for what's going on with our gas and our prices and everything else, and yet he's focused on calling something super intelligence as opposed to artificial intelligence. Tell me why that's okay.
1: Yeah,
2: I'm not saying that he's a bad president. Yeah. I'm saying that he's making some dumb decisions, especially just before the midterms.
1: Yeah, that's the part that concerns me. Because you got to think, you know, when people like Jay Edwards or even Vivek or John Husted, you know, when these people are out and about, they're asked about this stuff. And it's taken the focus off of the issues. And that's just going to make it harder for them. It's going to make it harder for the candidate.
2: And I guarantee you, if I was a goat herder in the Middle East, I'd probably get paid more than I am now.
1: Stop it. Hey. You might be right. How many goats would you have?
2: How many goats? At least 12. A dozen goats.
1: Would you name them LeBron or Michael Jordan? Because, get it? Because they're the goat.
2: Nice.
1: You know, one Tom Brady. You know, you just name them all after sports figures.
2: Seth.
1: Yeah, I just, man, it's... It's just some of the stuff, and I'm not saying all of it. Some of the stuff's hard to defend, and when we're sitting there, we're having those debates, and we're having the discussions with people, and like,
2: you know, I am kind of tired, and I'm sure you are too, of defending myself because I voted for a president 3 different times, and some of the things he's doing before the midterms seem to be a little wacky, in my opinion.
1: Yeah,
2: I shouldn't have to defend myself. I'm still a Republican, a conservative, and want smaller government and want lower taxes and everything else. I don't want him doing dumb things.
1: Yeah.
2: Quit.
1: Somebody's calling to harass you now. No, you're justified. Look, and it's that's the thing with this, and that's why, you know, we tell people, call in. Like, you know, that we're here to discuss all that stuff. Like, I don't know, with this platform, it's, you know, we're all friends here. We all want the same thing. I mean, last time I checked, you know, when it comes to Republican values, it's faith, freedom, family. Or faith, family, freedom, whichever order you want to put them in. But that, you know, that's what we want. That's the priority. That's what we're aiming for. And this just it's odd. It's odd because at the very least, because it is artificial. It's not real. You know, when you alter a photo using technology, it then becomes it's not that original anymore. Now it's fake. So it is artificial. That's what's so goofy about that. That's what's odd to me. You know, it doesn't make any sense. This is the Jake Underwood Show. We're going to take a break, get a check on traffic and weather. We got some people calling in. We also have Donovan O'Neill coming up, and we're going to talk about they're out there knocking doors. There's a lot of good things going on there. But yeah, we're going to take a break real quick. When we come back, we'll have Donovan O'Neill. We'll be back. This is the Jake Underwood Show.
3: 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Weather and traffic, we've got the answer.
4: They've cleared the crash on 76 East at 277, as well as that one on Route 237 North between Eastland Road and Snow Road. The current temperature is 63 degrees, mostly cloudy, getting up to the mid to upper 70s today with a chance of overnight rain. A high in the 80s projected for Thursday with partly sunny skies. That's your weather and traffic. I'm Chris Lively. 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
5: This is a Bloomberg Money Minute. Consumer spending rose in August at the fastest pace in more than a year, helping to power the economy through persistent inflation. Inflation-adjusted personal spending climbed 0.6% in August from a month earlier, core PCE up 0.2%. More on that AI White House meeting. President Trump endorsed using outside auditors to assess the safety of artificial intelligence systems through an accord with Silicon Valley leaders. It commits AI companies to regularly meet to set best practices for the industry and implement internal controls for risks related to cybersecurity and other threats. However, it carries no legal weight, with Trump simply calling it morally binding. Disney's laying off 300 employees in HR and technology divisions, marking the third round of cuts under new boss Josh D'Amaro. The cuts follow Disney's voluntary early retirement offer to employees at or above the director level who are 50 years old or older and have been at Disney for at least 10 years. Matt Piper, Bloomberg Radio.
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0: the front page. 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
1: This is a really good song.
2: I want to wake up where you are.
1: This is going to be stuck in my head all the rest of the week, Seth. How dare you?
2: And I'll tell you, yeah. The lead singer of this band,
1: yes,
2: Johnny Resnick, went out and said the other day, music,
1: yes,
2: concerts, one of the one places that we can go as a group of people,
1: yeah,
2: and not hate each other.
1: Yeah, you hear that, Springsteen? You sell out piece of... Yeah.
2: You hear that? But yeah.
3: Them is we all could get together, hold hands once in a while. Come together, Bruce Springsteen. Hey, you.
1: Anyway, I don't know what that was. We're going to go to the Burchello's Hot Honey Hotline. Donovan, save us. We're going to speak with Donovan O'Neill from Americans for Prosperity. Let's get to the hotline here. Donovan, good morning.
4: Good morning. I was actually just thinking the same thing. I was like, man, every time I come on Wednesday mornings, you guys have some bangers to bring in from commercial.
1: Yeah, he played that. I just started, as soon as I heard that first note, I go, I know this one. And I started going, would you whisper in my ear? I started singing to Seth through the queue, which happens a lot here. But yeah, if you watch the stream, you see, you don't hear it, but you see, I sing to Seth probably 90% of the time we're in commercial.
2: Too much.
1: Well, thank you, Seth. Donovan,
4: you all need a Jake Underwood.
1: Hey, thank you. Thank you. I want to thank you for making time, because I know you guys are busy, especially with early voting. I mean, that starts, it's less than a week now, because that starts October 6th. But I want to talk about, you guys pulled off something pretty big over the weekend, canvassing all 99 Ohio House districts in a single day. What did that look like?
4: Yeah, well, actually, and kudos to our team on this, but, you know, about a couple weeks ago, we were looking at our volunteer footprint and where folks were going, sort of the areas we were covering. We said, hey, actually, like, you know, because of the 24/7, 365 ground game we have here at our organization, you know, we've got folks in all corners of the state. Could we potentially, on a single day, sort of try to mobilize people around the state and actually cover all 99 state legislative districts across the state? Lo and behold, team got it done. Skin of our teeth, right? We right up to the wire. You know, you stop knocking once the sun goes down. But we had folks across the state, 99 house districts, just really a testament, you know, to the hundreds of folks that we have involved, at a grassroots level within our organization to help make that happen and give that reach, right, from the small counties to the big three C's, the ability to get everywhere and spread that message of John Husted, AFP Action, and why people need to get out and vote.
1: How many volunteers were there, and how many doors did you guys knock? I'm just wondering.
4: Yeah, a couple hundred volunteers. I have to double check the last number, but in terms of doors, it was our biggest day yet. We touched 13,000 doors in a single day.
1: Wow.
4: Again, pretty good. We're usually doing, 6,000-7,000 doors a day, and so to have that lift, it's just a testament to the folks who, came out and gave 30 minutes, 3 hours all day to make a difference.
1: And when you guys are knocking doors, what are you hearing? Because I pay attention to the polls. We got an intern in here, and he's become my poll guy because he likes looking at the polls and running numbers and everything. And, I tell him, if you see anything crazy, let me know, and he'll send me over some stuff. And, I mean, they are all over the place. There are some that are saying it's 50-50. And you always have the margin of error. That's 3 to 4 points. What are you guys hearing when you're knocking on doors? How's it looking?
4: Well, and we're also in a very skewed universe, right, in that we're in our persuasion phase. And what that means is we're working sort of that middle of the road, the undecided, weak Republican, maybe the person, who votes once every 4 years in a presidential election. So we're engaging a very unique audience that, I would say is largely 50-50 right now. And, of folks who are starting to make up their mind and who have made up their mind. And then from that, of the folks who've made up their mind, I think it's probably about a 50-50 percentage there. So, and again, we're working a skewed universe. So I don't know if that's reflective of the, that certainly isn't reflective of the electorate at large, but I think, what we're seeing is there are still a lot of folks with less than a week to go to Election Day who haven't made their mind up on who they're voting for. They're familiar with Sherrod Brown because of his 50 years in politics.
1: Yep.
4: But they don't know yet what the case is for John Husted. That's our job. That's the Husted campaign's job to get out and do that. But it just goes to tell you, it's like college football, right, Jake? There's a reason you play the game, even when the odds are, the over-under is 39 points. the other side, because you never know what's going to happen until right. the game is played, and that's what we're in right now.
1: What's the main difference that you're hearing, depending on the area? Like, are you hearing like a difference, whether it's Cincinnati, Columbus, and Cleveland, you know, in Northeast Ohio, rural Ohio? What are the different things you're hearing in different areas of the state?
4: Yeah, good question, actually. So I would say the consistent message is the economy. You know, no big shocker there.
1: Yeah.
4: Cost of living, things like that. I think what you see in areas like the Mahoning Valley, areas that are traditionally Democrat that have flipped over in an era of Trump to vote Republican, they are frustrated because, you know, the things that they were promised for 30 years by the Democrats, surprise, surprise, never came to pass.
1: Right.
4: The things they're looking for in voting for Republicans, they're frustrated about because they're still dealing with the same problems that they've been dealing with, which I think

0: doing that stuff. But for those people that don't do that, gas prices are going to be the big decider with this. And whether it's fair or not, given the situation of everything that's going on, I mean, that's a completely different debate. But the gas prices are what they're going to feel the most, because they're going to see it as they're driving, and they're dealing with it every day, because now people, you know, before they were putting $20 in and they were maybe getting half a tank. Now they're putting $20 in and they're getting a quarter of a tank, or, you know, a little bit less than half. So that's where people are going to feel it the most. That to me seems to be the biggest hurdle for, and not just here in Ohio, but also federally. I mean, nationwide, because they're able to see it. That's what's right there. Up here on I-71. Somebody, I don't know who they are or who it's paid for by, but it's a picture of President Trump. It looks like it was made in Canva, but I mean, they did well enough that it got people's attention. It's a billboard and it says, "Can't afford groceries? Blame Donald Trump." And there's a picture of Trump. And then it says, "What do we hate more than Pittsburgh? Tariffs." So, I mean, they know how to start, you know, coming at everything and to put it right there in your face. But the main thing I notice that when even I'm talking to people, it's gas prices, and that's because it's right there, and it's the thing they're constantly seeing.
1: Yeah, well, and you know, the argument I put forward around this is, you know, this is, you know, there are certainly global factors at play here in Iran, and then same way they were 2 years ago in Ukraine and Russia, that are impacting supply and demand. But I'd point to largely this is an effect of decades of failing to get energy policy right at a federal level, right? Mm-hmm. We've tried the Green Energy New Deal experiments. We failed to really recognize the need to update our permitting laws and energy production in this nation. We started to catch up in the last few years, but, you know, if you've spent decades falling behind, it gets real hard when there are global crises happening to stabilize things. And so to me, it's an indicator of, you know, do you go back, you know, again, I'm in talk to voter at the door mode. So that's right. Reflexive here, right?
0: Right.
1: But I go back to, and I say, do you, you know, we can reelect Sherrod Brown at the Senate, who voted for the things that largely put our nation in the situations we're dealing with now between inflation and energy prices, or we can chart that new path forward under John Husted and change that course and start fixing the problems that got us where we are today. And so, you know, hopefully that begins to translate with voters. It's part of the work that we do every day. But, you know, that's that, you know, what people see at the gas pump, I think, will have a heavy impact starting next week as they go to vote.
2: Donovan, it's Seth. Real quick, do you think ultimately this administration is helping or hurting the Republicans' chances even in Ohio?
1: Candidly, I think it's hurting things in a lot of ways, to be quite honest with you, Seth. I think, you know, what people voted for 2 years ago, right, was that we were going to get out of wars, that we were going to increase American energy production, that we were going to shrink the size of the government. And honestly, we did a lot of those things in the first year of the first Trump administration, right? But I hear it from a lot of conservative voters, dedicated Republicans, who point out, hey, you know, we didn't vote to get into Iran and have that happening. We thought we were going to get permitting reform done. Mm-hmm. We, you know, we loved DOGE. And so I don't mean to be a downer or, you know, maybe I'll ruffle some feathers or upset some folks with that. But I think that's just the fact of it, Seth, right? I think if we got back to those principles, right, and we got that stuff done, I think you'd see voters a lot happier and more believing what the Republican Party is capable of doing and the promises it makes.
0: Well, Donovan, if you ruffled feathers, that means you told the truth. And if there's a time to be honest, it's now, when we're a week away from early voting. And I know that, you know, we got October 6th is when it starts, and then we basically got a month until Election Day. What can Ohioans expect to see from AFP action during that time?
1: I mean, we're moving into the get out the vote phase now, right? So we started the spring IDing those voters. We've spent all of summer persuading and trying to move those voters on the issues they said they care about and the things that motivate them to support our candidate. It's going to be time, though, to, you know, we'll never stop persuading. We're going to do that all the way up through Election Day. But, you know, we're really going to start to try to make sure our folks get out to vote. You know, I know a lot of folks still don't like the idea of early voting. I don't like having to work for 30 days to make sure everybody gets out and votes.
0: Right.
1: But that's the rules of the game. That's the way this is set right now. And, you know, so we're going to drive and encourage folks to bank their vote, get it in, get that done, make a plan to vote. And that's, you know, we're going to move into a real high pitched frenzy. And it's a lot of fun, but, you know, it's the, it's the

0: This is where the rubber meets the road. It's everything we've been building towards.
1: And Donovan, so you guys aren't out there doing it alone. If somebody wants to get involved and help out with this grassroots effort, where should they go?
0: AFPAction.com. You go there. There's a sign-up sheet that pop up right on your screen. Put your information in there. A member of our team will reach out to you. Or Jake and I are constantly sharing our stuff on social media.
1: That's true.
0: Message me directly. Yeah. Message me directly. I will get you plugged in with some stuff we've got going on. Lots of exciting opportunities happening. We even have some friends coming in from out of state. That's how important this race is. We've got some of our colleagues from around the nation coming in to Ohio, some of our leadership coming into Ohio to join us and knock doors. We got to do our part here in the Buckeye State, though, and get involved.
1: Absolutely. Well, Donovan O'Neill, thank you for your time today, and best of luck.
0: Jake, Seth, always good to be with you guys. Catch you next week.
1: Yep, talk to you next week. That, of course, Donovan O'Neill from Americans for Prosperity, joining us on the Marcello's Hot Honey Pepperoni Hotline right there in Plaza 71 in Medina, 2777. Stop in there. Get yourself some hot honey pepperoni. Say hi to Fanny. Jake Underwood Show, we're going to take a break. When we come back, we have some text messages to catch up on. And, Seth, there are some people agreeing with you. There are others that are saying that we're both wrong. So we'll get to those when we come back. One's talking about the indoctrination of our youth. It's the Jake Underwood Show. I love it. I love when it's all over the place like this. So feel free to text in. That number's 866-525-0955. We'll be back right after this. Hey, everyone. Jake Underwood here. And we all know that Northeast Ohio summers don't last forever. 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
1: 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We are on X. We are on YouTube. We are on Rumble and the AM 1420, The Answer Facebook page. A big thank you to Donovan O'Neill. And yeah, as he said, I do share a lot of Donovan's stuff on social media. So if you follow me, especially on Twitter, Jake Underwood 92, you'll be able to follow Donovan as well. And we'll get you hooked up if you want to just follow along with what AFP Ohio's doing, what Donovan's doing when he's out there knocking doors. He's taking pictures and following along. Let's get caught up on some text messages here. This is from Don. He said, I agree with Seth. Trump has made some disappointing, boneheaded, and even selfish decisions that are hurting Americans in the short term. But that doesn't mean we're anti-MAGA. The sad thing is that he's squandered the midterms. That's from Don. Let's see. This is from the 216. This is about the indoctrination of our youth. It says the indoctrination of our youth and tearing down the proud American conservative, is the reason that the leftist socialists are winning. See, I would say it's because both left and right haven't done their job. I think it's because the people in Congress and the people that have been in charge, they haven't done a good enough job. And so people are looking at the system and they're saying that it's failed. And that's why they want to try something new. I think they're wrong. Obviously, I think the system that we have is the best system in the world. But you look at the way that things are. How can you convince other people of that? You have to ask them to be patient. There are going to be things that change. But there's a lot of frustration there and things they feel like it's not working for them. Yes, sir.
2: I'm just becoming increasingly frustrated with some of these people that think that all we're doing is picking on Donald Trump.
1: Yeah.
2: We are pointing out some of the things that he is doing to actually hurt the party.
1: Yeah.
2: And we just had Donovan O'Neill on. We have had Vivek on. We've had people on to try to get rid of the Democrat politicians that we think are crazy.
1: Mm-hmm.
2: All right, so we've done our job as far as that. But it's also our job to point out that he is hurting the party.
1: Yeah.
2: And I didn't say it this time. Donovan is out there. He is going door to door.
1: Right.
2: Asking people what's going on and trying to get them to vote for their candidates.
1: Right.
2: Republican candidates.
1: Yeah.
2: And he admitted that Trump is hurting the cause.
1: Yeah.
2: Quit hurting the cause.
1: Yeah.
2: That's all we're saying.
1: Help me help you.
2: I'm not saying I wouldn't vote for him.
1: And the reason why we're talking about it is because it's news.
2: It is
1: now,
2: news.
1: Now, I know it's not Lindsey Clancy coverage every day where everybody could sit there and just say the same thing over and over again and get your little echo chamber going. Listen, this isn't an echo chamber. If you don't like it, don't listen. If you want truth, I'm going to say it again. If you want truth and honesty, even if it's hard to swallow, here it is. If you want somebody who's going to blow smoke, go to your podcasts. Go do that. Because we're going to be honest here. So then if let's say I hope November goes our way. If it does, great. We're ahead of the game. If it doesn't, we hurry up, we recoup, and we get moving forward. That's how that goes.
2: We are certainly not influencing people on not to vote Republican candidates.
1: I've never in my life said that. Never in my life have I said that. You know, this whole victimization mindset that some people have, it's very sad. And I pray for you. I hope you get it figured out. But I want to go back to what Don said, because I think he's absolutely right when he said that just because where is it here? Trump has made some disappointing, boneheaded, and even selfish decisions that are hurting America in the short term. But that doesn't mean we're anti-MAGA. That's exactly right. Why are we not allowed to critique things? We voted for it. We voted for certain things. We're not seeing that it's happening. We're actually seeing the opposite happen. So we're going to call it out. Listen, this isn't state radio. This isn't no matter what, we must agree with everything that's said and done. That's not how honest media works. We call out what we see. I've gone at people at the left. I've gone at people at the right. When people on the left do a good job, I say they've done a good job. Look at what we were talking about Lakewood yesterday. That's a great job by that city council, holding First Energy accountable for everything that's going on there. And when they do a bad job, like they have done in Cleveland, I call it out. So I'm allowed to do that with them, but I shouldn't do it with this. Come on, grow up. And I'm not saying that to be mean. I mean actually, like grow up. Look at this realistically. What do you think? Because you don't critique things, like everything's fine because you're living in a little echo chamber and you're just hearing what you want to hear, like I said, if you want honest, and here's the thing too, that's what radio's always given people. Radio's always given that truth and honesty and that, oh, that might be hard to hear a little bit. Like I said, how we've forgotten in the last 5 years what radio should be. Very sad.
2: It's crazy.
1: I'm
2: I know some of the people who used to listen to the guy who told the truth all the time.
1: Yeah. Well.
2: And they forgot.
1: Yeah, no, they don't want to hear it. They don't want to hear it because that means they might be wrong. Because they would rather be right than see this country succeed. They would rather be able to sit there and go, na na na na boo boo, ha ha, I told you. That's what they would rather have. They want to be able to get all the likes, clicks, and retweets that they can. Let's see here. Sometimes hard decisions need to be made despite timings of election. Appreciate your perspectives. That's from James. James Will said, and look, yeah, no, I'm not saying, like, especially with Iran. I understand both sides of it with Iran. We could be frustrated about the gas and stuff. Look, I get it. I understand when people are saying, well, if they've had a nuke and they haven't used it in 47 years, why would they do it now? Then at the same time, I get it from the other side when people are going, you want to chance that? I get that. That I understand. I completely understand that. Like that's just it. Like, I know people might be mad at me saying that, but I get it. I understand it. Like, I'm not going to sit there and rip someone because they're frustrated about stuff, though. It's costing them money. If anything else was costing us money, you're allowed to be frustrated about it. You're allowed to be frustrated with this. You're allowed to be. It's just, it's become this, who can kiss the party's, behind the most? And that's, we're not going to be, nobody's going to be better for doing that. And that's what Jim Renacci talks about with that little percentage. TJ, I see you're on hold, but we only got a few seconds left before we got to go to break. So I want to make sure that I give you enough time to talk. So we're going to take TJ's call after the break. If you want to call in, that number's 216-901-0945. Also, feel free to text in. I got some of these to catch up on. The number is 866-525-0955. This is the Jake Underwood Show. We'll be back right after this.
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4: Breaking news this hour from Town Hall, Amit Thomason. The Fly Dubai jetliner was in the air. It was flying to Israel when it happened. Two pilots got into a fight in the cockpit. There was a stabbing.
5: Photographs now emerging on social media of at least one passenger with a bloody T-shirt. This man apparently got involved and tried to help after the co-pilot of the Fly Dubai flight reportedly stabbed the pilot in the cockpit 2.5 hours into the flight.
4: Correspondent Laura Winter says the 737 made an emergency landing in Saudi Arabia. The passengers are okay. The pilot's in the hospital. Israeli Prime Minister Netanyahu says the Saudis have now arrested the pilot who did the stabbing, who was apparently out to crash the plane full of Israelis. As of this morning, the long-running U.S. military mission in Iraq is over. The last American troops have been pulled out.
6: The U.S. military has had troops in northern Iraq since 2014, battling ISIS as part of Operation Inherent Resolve. The terrorists were defeated in 2019, and a withdrawal plan was negotiated in 2024, with a final pullout date set for this year on September 30th. Roughly 2,500 troops have been stationed in Iraq, and only a few hundred are remaining. Iraq is set to hold a national holiday, marking the complete withdrawal of U.S. troops. I'm Mark Mayfield.
4: Inflation slowed a bit last month as Americans loosened the purse strings and spent some more money. The Commerce Department says consumer prices rose 3.4% in August compared with a year earlier. That is below the 3.7% that economists had been expecting. There have been road closures, evacuations, and high water rescues across parts of Arizona and New Mexico. The remnants of former Hurricane Polo have been drenching the Southwest after pounding Mexico's Baja California Peninsula. On Wall Street, the Dow trading about 26 points higher. The Nasdaq is up 159 points. More on these stories at townhall.com.
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1: Keep an eye out for a disabled vehicle on your left shoulder, 77 northbound at Route 21. Meanwhile, there is a crash reported on Route 306 south of Hodgson Road. The current temperature is 65 degrees, mostly cloudy, getting to the mid to upper 70s today with overnight showers possible. A high in the 80s for Thursday with mostly cloudy skies. That's your weather and traffic. I'm Chris Lively. 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
2: 12 men turned the world upside down. 2,000 years ago, God became a man, caused the deaf to hear, the blind to see, and the lame to walk. He that created all things could have chosen a multitude of ways to do his work, but he chose 12 men, men that were willing to give it all, to lay down their lives for other men. We live in a time of history where such men are being called to rise, called to carry the torch, to wear the mantle. It is not the crown that makes one noble, but the forehead that wears it. Go and be that man. I'm Jeff Toring, pastor of Liberty Valley Church, and we are one of his footmen. Come, join us.
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1: 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We are on X, we are on Rumble, we are on YouTube, we are on Facebook on the AM 1420 The Answer Facebook page. In about 30 minutes, we will be speaking to Dr. Russ Irwin. He's got a great book, and I'm excited to talk to him about breaking the chains, the trauma, generationally, how to get over that mentally, and just using, you know, God's word to do it, the guidance of God to do it. Really excited to talk to him about that. Let's get caught up on let's go to TJ. Let's go to TJ first because he's been on hold. Let's get to TJ. TJ, you're in the air.
13: Yeah, hi, Jake. You know, there's an old saying, a lot of people can't see the forest because of the tree.
1: Mm.
13: And here's the point I'm trying to make. You want to win the midterms. Well, I'll give you some ideas how we can win it. Let's just get out of Iran today. Open the straits, get the price of gas, make Seth real happy, drop it overnight. Not going to work real good for the future, but hey, let's do it today. You know, another way we could maybe save the midterms, let's just put a total stop on AI. Well, you know what? I don't think China's going to stop, do you? Oh, it'll save the midterms, but we'll probably lose the future again on that one. Another one we could do to help,
1: mm-hmm.
13: Let's get rid of all of Trump's tariffs. Well, that's going to help, maybe win the midterms. But then we'll continue like we did the last 4 or 5 decades getting screwed, watching our businesses leave the country because of unfair trade practices. Oh, we'll win the midterms, but we'll lose the future there. And another one, your buddy, Kennedy, with his attack on vaccines. That's aggravating a lot of people on both sides.
1: What attack on vaccines? Hold on, TJ. What attack on vaccines?
13: Well, how dangerous and stuff. I mean, you've been following the news. Now, I personally agree with them, but a lot of people don't. But you know what? On your show, you're not going to attack your buddy. You'll attack Trump, but you ain't going to attack your buddy, Kennedy Jr.
1: Really? Do you remember when I was talking about MAHA and all the things that they did wrong? Don't do that, TJ. Don't paint me as I'm being biased. If Bobby does something wrong, I talk about it, TJ. Don't do that. And I've said the good things Trump has done, and I've said the bad things that Trump has done. When it comes to AI, how many thousands more of AI data centers do we need than China to win? Because right now we got about 4,000 more. So how many more do we need, TJ?
13: Well, you know, I don't know, but I do know one thing. If you're going to keep the lead by just stopping...
1: So we just keep building them.
13: Well, I don't know. I mean, that's, you know, I mean,
1: is it quality or quantity? Come on, TJ. You said you had answers. Let's go. Let's talk about it then.
13: I gave you the answer.
1: And I have a question to your answer. So what is it? Do we want quality or do we want quantity?
13: Well, I don't know. I mean, obviously the quantity is needed, you know, I mean, or they wouldn't be building it. These things are expensive to build. There must be a reason. Now, you or me both are not technological geniuses in this stuff, and I don't claim to be, but maybe you do. So I don't know.
1: No, I don't claim to be an expert in it at all. But what I'm seeing is that people are asking them to slow down so they can find out what the effects on their neighborhoods are. Is that fair or not?
13: Well, you know, I mean, what do you mean slow down? Stop, slow down, stop. You know, they're giving you alternatives. You know, don't put these in neighborhoods. You know, we talked about this before. You got the industrial flats, perfect place for them. It's not in a neighborhood.
1: But they're not talking about putting them there, TJ. That's the problem. That's why they're having these meetings.
13: I heard Vivek talk about that many times, you know, to use some of these brownfields and stuff, you know, to put these things in. But no, I'm just giving you the game plan. Let's win the midterms.
2: Well, how about this, TJ? What's the future going to look like if we don't win the midterms and they take over the House and the Senate? Then what do you want your future to look like?
13: Well, I'm going to.
2: What do you think it's going to look like, TJ?
13: Look, I'm going to tell you, Seth. If that happens, right, and I told you this before,
2: it's going to happen, TJ.
13: Yeah, they're not going to be able to do anything for 2 years because Trump has veto power, and it takes a vast majority to override his vetoes. So scaring the people, like if they get in there, they're going to stack the court. They're going to this. No, they're not going to do anything because of the veto power.
2: So we'll see what he gets done when he's impeached along with everybody in his cabinet over the next 2 years.
1: Hold on. I'm not trying to scare anybody. This is the part I'm confused about, TJ. So we have texters saying that we're not scaring people enough, and then now you're saying that we're scaring people too much.
13: Well, that's great. I mean, everybody has their opinion, and like I said, I'm just giving you my opinion like other people give you their opinion.
1: Yeah.
13: And all I'm telling you is, hey, we can win the midterms like this and damn the future. You know, I hear all this stuff about tariffs, and it's it's costing money in the short run. But it's also bringing businesses back to America. We see what's happening in Canada with this tariff war. They're going out of business. You go on these podcasts, and these aren't American podcasts, these are Canadian podcasts. This is a disaster what Carney's doing up there. And guess what? Stellantis, all these companies are talking about moving back to America. I see where the one big steel company might be closing up in Canada because the deal Trump made to get that mega steel plant there, where was it, in Iowa? These are going to help in the future, and there's going to be short-term pain. I don't disagree with that. I don't like paying for that gas, But I'll tell you one thing, the gas is going to go down. It went down 40 cents overnight, by the way. I don't know if you checked it.
1: Okay? Yeah. No, I did see that.
13: Yeah, it is going to go down. But in the meantime, you got to stop this Iran in its tracks. And it's not just their nuclear weapons they want to get. They're the biggest sponsor of terrorism in the world, and they have been for 50 years. You stop them, or do you let them go so we can win the midterms, and Seth will get a big break on his gas? I mean, this is, like I said, that's people that can't see the forest because of the tree.
1: Hey, TJ, thank you for the call. I appreciate you for calling in.
2: I don't think I'm for that call.
1: Thank you, TJ. I do. Different perspective.
2: It's not a perspective. He's going to call me out on something stupid like that.
1: Hold on. Let's see here. Let's see. This from Charles said, what happened to tell someone about Jesus today? Your spirit is mostly unchristian, my friend. Gentle towards all men. Prayers for you and Sethel. Okay. All right. That's interesting.
2: So now we're anti-Jesus.
1: Too. Yeah. So yeah. Now, yeah, it's not.
2: I forgot Trump is Jesus.
1: Well, now it's crazy to me because, you know, if we're going to talk about it, let's talk about honesty. Let's talk about that. Let's talk about how we do prop up some people in the government as if they are a god. No idols before, right? Right? So if we're going to do it, let's call it. Let's actually call it. Let's really look at it and see, you know, let's call it even. Let's see here. This is from Dennis Polk. It says, I believe that what you are saying is that the president must turn back to his basic principles and political beliefs that reflects the concerns and values of the people that elected him. In other words, cut the crap that entertains the media and waste the time of the rest of us. I must with your point of view and join you in urging the president to get back to some real work in helping Republican candidates and conservatives win the elections. Your friend and brother in Christ, Liberty Valley Church, Dennis Polk. And then let's see here. This is from the 330. Maybe I just need to drive around more, but I see tons of yards around Wayne and Medina counties with Democrat yard signs. And I can count on one hand how many Republican signs I've seen. I mean, that's kind of what we're saying here. That's the main point of what we're pointing out here. Because this is the problem. If we just sit here and we go, wow, that's an incredible thing, isn't it? It's incredible what's going on. It's incredible what's going on. I mean, really, this is just, I love what's happening. It's really good what's happening. It's just incredible. If that's all we do, I'm not being honest with you. And then if you call in and we talk about that, then you're not being honest with me. And then we're just blowing smoke. That's all we're doing. I'm driving around too. I drive around Cuyahoga County. I'm driving around Medina, Wayne, Summit, Portage. I drive around these different counties. I'm not seeing many Republican signs. So as we sit here and we talk about the stuff, and how many times have I said, make sure you vote, if on anything, because I know how frustrated people are, go vote on issue 3. That's the main, honestly, that's one of the biggest things that we could do. We want to talk about the future, making sure we're good for the future. And real quick, we want to talk about the future. Nobody cared about the future when we were talking about the debt. Nobody cared about the future when we were talking about inflation. So if we're really going to talk about the future, let's talk about it. You know, we're going to add over $1 trillion debt potentially with a Trump dividend. Like we're allowed to be frustrated with stuff. And I'm going to say this, and it's going to echo what somebody said in the Rumble chat here. Granny of Three said, not happy with a lot of the things Trump is doing, but I'd vote for him a fourth time. Absolutely. If they have another candidate like Kamala or Biden or Hillary up there against President Trump, I would vote for him a fourth time also.
2: So would I. But no, they don't hear that. But now apparently we're not just bombing Iran because of nuclear weapons. We're bombing to stop terrorism all across the world. So that'll happen.
1: Somebody put a message in on the Rumble. It says, good morning. Anyone asks what everyone asks, what's the Wi-Fi password? All I say, one word, lowercase, no space. Trump belongs on Mount Rushmore. That's funny.
2: I'm changing my view now.
1: Oh, okay.
2: Everything he does is fantastic.
1: Oh, okay. All right.
2: And that's it. Everything he does is great.
1: Oh. All right.
2: I believe I saw him walk on water earlier today.
1: I'm not going that far. Yeah,
2: we go.
1: So, yeah, Yeah, I just want to remind people of 1 Corinthians 6:12. All things are lawful for me, but not all things are helpful. Jake Underwood Show, we'll be back right after this.
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1: Welcome back to the Jake Underwood Show right here, AM 1420, The Answer. I owe one of the 216s an apology. I misread their text. And I have since made the text bigger on my laptop where I have the text pulled up. Sometimes I can see them, sometimes I can't. They said the indoctrination of our youth and the attrition of proud American conservatives are the reason the leftist socialists are winning. And then because I misread it, they said, you missed my point. This means that each election cycle, there are fewer conservatives. And each election cycle, there are more indoctrinated young voters. The left will win eventually due to sheer numbers. And then they went on to say, talk about political signs and things. Many Republicans don't put out political signs due to fear of attack and from leftist lunatics. Now, this is a real question I have here. Is it that there's the resurgence and turning point and everything, and they're doing a great job, and the young Republicans are doing a great job, and we're seeing them build bigger and bigger and bigger, and you're starting to see that upswell? Because in 24, there wasn't a problem with young conservatives and younger people being Republican. And they came out in mass numbers in 24. So to say that it's getting smaller and smaller and smaller with younger conservatives, I see what you're saying, but I don't think it's at the point that you're saying that it is. And the reason, well, I am a young Republican. I am a young conservative. I see it. I mean, you see there are arenas filled. Whether it's different people now for Turning Point going out and speaking on college campuses, they're still getting a crowd there. There are still the people there. There are still the conservatives there. I think the problem is that now when they go to talk about things, when you go to have that discussion, they're hearing about the gas prices. They're hearing about all this stuff. And it's getting thrown back in their face. Now, I will say this. With the political signs, I get that. Because, I mean, you see it a lot on social media. People driving through yards and, you know, running over signs and everything crazy like that. Yeah, no, people are nuts. They're unhinged. That's why we had the SSRI conversation yesterday. You know? Everybody's on a pill. Let's see here. TJ is right about the tariffs. People like Renacy. Man. You guys are going at gym today too? All right. People like Renacy took an Econ 101 course where he heard that tariffs are bad. Those people never learned the nuances of free trade. Free trade is a two-way street. Okay. See, I think all the stuff that we're saying, what it comes down to is there were promises made. There were things said that we were going to do. You know, we talk about the ad that was played this past weekend. No more warmongers, no deep state, all this stuff. People are now looking at it, especially the younger people, the ones that crossed over, and they normally wouldn't give a Republican a chance to have their vote. There were a lot of people who crossed over. A lot of independent people crossed over, and they said, you know what? Normally, wouldn't do this. Oh, here we go. God bless the young Republicans, but look at the facts. They're a small percentage of the college population. So hold on. This is what I would say to that. You just got done talking about how people won't put their political signs out in fear of getting attacked. You think young Republicans are going to walk around on a college campus with a MAGA hat? No, no, no. No, a lot of them they don't say much. They're not going to talk about it outwardly. Because they know, I mean, a college campus, good luck, depending on where you go. So, yes, sir.
2: No.
1: Oh, you were looking at me.
2: No, it was TJ that we were discussing things.
1: Gotcha. Are you guys okay?
2: Yeah, we're okay. Everything's okay. Good.
1: No, I love TJ. No,
2: so
1: I like.
2: Do I.
1: Yeah, no, I like that. By all means, listen, and here's the thing. If you think I'm being biased towards Bobby, I'll repost the stuff that I said about Maha. I've ripped Maha to the point I've gotten calls from people in Maha going, what are you doing? You're not helping the movement. And I go, no. It's not me who's not helping the movement. It's the stuff you're doing that I have to talk about that's bringing down the movement. That's what the problem is. Whether it's the glyphosate stuff or it's the backtracking on some of the COVID things, that's what's hurting the movement. It's the same thing that I say to, because I also get calls from people from, you know, Republican parties from around the state. Oh, well, you're not helping out by talking about this. No, you guys aren't helping out because we're not holding anyone accountable for the stuff that's going on. And so when I start calling things out, I'm the bad guy? Come on. Not at all. 216, good point. Thank you. Thank you, sir. No, the point you're making about the signs are true. I mean, I know a lot of people that are conservative that are renting or saving up, and we're not allowed to put political signs out in the yard, whether it's left, right, or center. Not allowed to do that. And Seth has an HOA that doesn't let him do it, although James is going to go, that's illegal.
2: I don't see. There's, like, no signs in my neighborhood.
1: Yeah.
3: It is illegal.
1: he gets so worked up about it. He gets so worked up about it.
2: Look, I mean, the HOA, they restrict my Christmas decorations.
1: Yeah.
2: They can restrict anything they want.
3: HOA to limit your freedom of speech with a political...
1: We understand.
2: Thank you, James.
1: See, there. Yeah, we got a young conservative
2: I know.
1: In there.
2: He's good.
1: See that?
2: He's good at what he does.
1: He is.
2: Funny pictures.
1: Wait till we get closer to election. He's going to be poll guy. He can break down some polls. Don't be mad at him. That's what I got to ask the listeners. Don't be mad at the intern, please. When he starts coming out here and talking about polls, we'll tell you the polls. We'll give you the sources. We'll tell you the margin of error, all that different stuff. But the main thing is this. I don't like talking about this stuff. I don't. But this is what I noticed. When you listen to the messaging and all it's telling you is what you want to hear, when you start having those debates with people and going back and forth, they say stuff that's accurate that doesn't sound true to you because you never heard about it. So then, like, if we don't talk about this stuff, if I don't give you the heads up on this, then I feel like I'm not doing my job then. That's just it. Look, I'll say it again and very clearly. If President Trump were to run against somebody like Kamala or in any of the past, I do not regret voting for President Trump in the last three presidential elections. I don't. And I'll be happy to vote for a Republican coming up in 28. If they earn my vote, I want them to earn my vote.
2: But how many times do we have to say that? Because I've said the same thing.
1: Seth,
2: I like Donald Trump. Seth, I don't like what he's doing in some situations.
1: I've been saying it 2 to 3 times a week since December. Like that's just it. And that's just it. Like, look, if Seth, this is a hypothetical I'll give. If James screws up, our intern, if James screws up on a social media post, and I don't tell him anything, and he just posts it, and he continues to do that, and I don't critique him, and I don't let him know, hey, buddy, the font's not right, the website was wrong. If I don't correct him on that, and he just keeps doing it, does that mean I support him? He's learning the wrong thing. He's not going about it the right way. Now, with that said, that really hasn't been a problem with James. James is doing a great job. But if we don't correct it, if we don't talk, hey, this is what's going on here with this, if we don't do that, then how am I helping him and how is he helping me? So if when we see the government starting to act goofy and go a certain way and it's you're going, this isn't right. They're going away from what they said they were going to. If we just sit here and we're in lockstep going, I agree with it. It's a beautiful thing. That we can't do that.
2: When my president said that he was okay with flock cameras.
1: Yeah.
2: And I'm not for flock cameras.
1: Right.
2: I'm allowed to disagree with him.
1: Correct. Correct.
2: I'm not all of a sudden going to say, that's fine, put more cameras outside my house.
1: Yeah. That's what I'm saying. And if we don't hate the president. I love the guy. I've been a Trump fan. Listen, I lost friends in 15 over being a Trump fan. Right when he came down that escalator, I went, that's my guy. There he is. You're fired. That's my guy. I like him. The country's like a business. We need a businessman in there. That I've been like that since 15. I'm just seeing some stuff that's going on, and I'm going, man, if we can't be honest with each other, then we're no better than who we claim to disagree with. We have to be better than that. I'm sorry. We have to be the ones that hold that standard. Yeah, it's annoying. It's frustrating, but we have to be the ones who hold that standard. This is the Jake Underwood Show. We are going to take a break. When we come back, we're going to have Dr. Russ Irwin. He is the author of Breaking the Cycles of Trauma. You got to hear what he's talking about. And I have a little bit of a personal encounter with him, and I'm very lucky to call him a friend. He's a very just brilliant guy. Truly is. Jake Underwood Show. We'll be back right after this.
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4: One crash at this time on Route 306 south of Hodgson Road. The disabled vehicle on 77 north of Route 21 has been cleared. The current temperature is 67 degrees, mostly cloudy. A chance of overnight rain. Tomorrow is calling for a high in the 80s with partial sunshine. That's your weather and traffic. I'm Chris Lively. Jake Underwood continues on AM 1420, The Answer.
5: This is a Bloomberg Money Minute. It is the largest single gift in the history of U.S. higher education. Hedge fund CEO Ken Griffin is donating $3 billion to Carnegie Mellon University, with the bulk of the money for a new campus in Miami focused on societal challenges. Griffin's efforts are part of a broader plan to shape Miami's politics, schools, and economy, and to establish the city as a world-class destination for business and education. DoorDash has unveiled an AI agent for ordering food that works inside Apple Messages app, allowing people to enter text commands without accessing the DoorDash app. It's opening a waitlist for customers to try out the new service, which matches phone numbers with DoorDash user profiles and facilitates checkout with stored payment methods. DoorDash also said it will soon begin testing its in-house delivery drones in Northern California with restaurants like Chipotle and Popeyes. On Wall Street, the Dow is up 0.1%. The S&P is up 0.4. Matt Piper, Bloomberg Radio.
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1: 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We are on X. We are on Rumble. We are on YouTube. We are on Facebook. AM 1420, The Answer. Go ahead, go there. Give us a follow. Help us out. Show local media could do what those national guys do, but do a little bit better. That's what we're trying to do here. I am Jake Underwood, the man behind the glasses, one Mr. Seth Williams. I'm excited to talk to our next guest. I'm honored to call him a friend. He's one of those people that spiritually, when it comes to God and different things, he's one of those people that I check in with every once in a while. I should probably do it more often if we're going to be completely honest, but he's one of my go-tos, and he's joining us on the Marcello's Hot Honey Pepperoni Hotline. Of course, we are talking about Dr. Russ Irwin. Dr. Russ, good morning.
2: Hey, Jay. Good to connect with you, my friend.
1: Yeah, always nice talking to you. And I just got to tell you, I'm so happy that you put this down in writing so more people could follow along with it. And of course, we're talking about your book, The Breaking the Cycles of Trauma. And so I want to ask you about that. And when you're talking about the cycles of trauma, what exactly do you mean?
2: Well, what happens is the brain has a couple of different functions, but one of its primary functions is not necessarily personal development and growth. It's actual protection, survival, safety, and comfort. And so when one is experiencing trauma, the brain connects automatically into gear and begins creating survival and protective patterns for that person. That's okay in that particular instant, but what happens is those patterns continue on throughout the entirety of our life. And what initially could have been a protective mechanism later on in life can become problematic, especially in the way we develop a view of ourselves and a view of those around us in the world.
1: And so how can someone tell the difference between their personality and that behavior, that survival instinct that may be kicking in?
2: Well, that's a great question. And first of all, personality really plays a huge role in shaping personal reality. But one of the things I'll often mention to people is this, that trauma is more than the event. And what I mean by that is trauma is not only what happened around you, it's also what's happened within you. And when that experience exceeded your ability to feel safe, supported, or in control, healing begins to, when you stop asking, why am I like this? And begin asking, why did my mind and body learn to do what it did in order to protect me? And along these lines, it becomes really important to understand that trauma, it's not stored in the memories, it's stored in the nervous system. So part of the healing process is learning to calm and recalibrate your system and recognizing that the event that took place around you or what was done to you does not necessarily have to define you. And those patterns can be interrupted and new effective and powerful patterns can be created.
1: Yeah. Well, one of the things that I like that you taught, well, there's a lot that I like, but one of the things that really stuck out to me was when you talk about how fear can be mistaken for wisdom and control for strength and emotional distance for independence. What does that look like in everyday life?
2: Well, I think, for one thing is fear can be both healthy, it can be destructive. If I'm a young child, 4 years old, and I touch the orange element of the stove and it burns me and I'm scared of that particular stove and now it causes me to demonstrate caution, that is a particular fear that I have now that is healthy. But when fear gets to the point where it becomes debilitating and is impacting our quality of life, then fear now becomes destructive. And what happens in the trauma cycle is when we're experiencing events that are destructive towards us or kicking into gear our emotional and, protective and survival mechanisms, there's an area in the brain, the reticular activating system, that serves as a threat detection center. That becomes hyper-aroused, really hyper-vigilant during trauma. And so now its main focus is scanning the environment and people around you looking for anything that might be potentially dangerous. And so it's not thinking necessarily from what's factual reality, but in the narrative and the story that's been encoded within us because of the trauma. So when we start seeing potential threat and problems everywhere, our brain goes into survival, but our fear mechanisms start to kick in.
1: And that's that hypothetical. It's that when you're driving down the road and, you might hydroplane a little bit and you immediately, you're not freaking out about hydroplaning. You're freaking out about the hypothetical and what could have happened and where your brain immediately goes to. Your approach, you bring together the psychology of it, the science of it, and faith. Can you explain how all three of those work together in the healing process?
2: Well, that's a wonderful question. And there are many, many great books that are written from a neuroscience or a medical perspective. Many great biographies of individuals that, have suffered from and recovered from trauma. And then, of course, many pastoral individuals that have wanted to bring a kind of a biblical approach to trauma. I had the ability, sadly and unfortunately, to grow up in a very abusive childhood environment, not only through my childhood years, but I had my father die in my arms, brother died in my arms. My wife had committed suicide. I found her. And then I lost my daughter recently as well, who left behind a 3.5-year-old grandson. And so, you know, I've experienced trauma from a personal perspective. And it has been a process over the years, really not only understanding trauma around me, but trauma that's happened to me as well. Secondly, I went back to university for about 15 years to become a doctor, really in developing expertise in trauma, CPTSD as well as PTSD. Part of that was because the wife at the time I was married to, who ended up passing away, she suffered terribly from PTSD, and it eventually took her life. But my goal was to go back to school to become a doctor and try to help her. And then, of course, in losing that battle, I started to wonder, is there really any hope whatsoever? And for the next year, I just really shut myself away and continued on with my research. And one of the things that I came across that I thought was very interesting was that Harvard, a number of years ago, had done some fantastic research, more in the area of pediatric trauma, and it discovered both structurally and functionally that trauma rewires the brain. And so I wanted to look at not only my own experiences of moving through trauma and developing a resilience, believing that there is a future, that it is okay to dream again, but also in my faith, I wanted to bring a biblical understanding, in the message of Christ. The message of God is a message of hope and a message of life. And then, of course, I brought my neuroscience aspect to that as well, to look at what are some of the

0: Because those things, for example, worth, value, and identity are the very things along with choice and control and options that are robbed from an individual when they're experiencing trauma.
1: Yeah, one of the lines that really stuck out to me, it's the, your past may help explain you, but it does not have the authority to define you. Can you explain what you mean when you say that?
0: Well, many times, you know, and particularly in childhood, we don't have the development of metacognitive capacity. So in other words, when somebody else has a problem that impacts us, we'll have a tendency in childhood to almost own that problem. In other words, what's wrong with me, mm-hmm. not what's wrong with them, and why would they do that? Second of all, is that if somebody who apparently is a caregiver and is supposed to love us, but they're hurting us and they're doing these terrible things towards us, then we rationalize again in our mind, what is so wrong with me that somebody who apparently loves me would do this to me? And so now we develop the distortion or a fracture within our worth, value, and identity. And that can lead to tremendous behaviors of self-sabotage later on in life. But what I say to people is what happened to you is what happened to you. It's not an identity, it's an event. And that an event, yes, is problematic and is painful if it was. It doesn't have to define the trajectory of your life as well as the trajectory of your identity. So I wanted people to understand as they read this book that although an event or a number of events have shaped them, it really doesn't need to define them. The other thing that I think is very important for those that are suffering from trauma or those who have loved ones suffering from trauma is that people often have said to me, you know, Russ, am I so far gone? Am I that broken? Is there any hope for me even to be fixed? And my response is this, is that you don't need to be fixed because you're not broken. You're not broken, you're wounded. And therefore, because you're wounded, you don't need to be fixed or repaired. You need to be healed. And if I have this belief system that I am broken and I'm in desperate need of being fixed, then a hopelessness can potentially settle in because what if I'm just too far gone or nobody can fix me? But if I recognize I'm not broken, I'm actually wounded, then hope rises because there's a greater option for healing than there is over fixing.
1: Yeah, it's easier when you realize you're just wounded. You know, you got a little paper cut. You're not broken. It's just, you know, it's a wound, and it's important to think about that. I want to ask you, for parents or even grandparents that may be listening, how would you recommend that they look at the patterns and maybe recognize the patterns that they may be unintentionally passing along to their children or grandchildren?
0: Well, you know, that's a wonderful point. And I would say that, you know, that really uncovers this whole issue. And we could spend a great deal of time talking about the wound beneath the behavior. And what I mean by that is many behaviors that appear irrational in the present were actually at one point intelligent adaptions to danger in the past. So instead at times of judging the reaction, I invite people to become curious about the protection beneath it. Because compassion creates enough safety for an outdated survival strategy now to be reexamined and potentially changed. So I say that compassion and curiosity and understanding that there's a wound behind the pattern behavior is very, very helpful if you're wanting to help somebody, you know, move beyond, say, for example, post-traumatic stress disorder, which they're now considering changing the name to post-traumatic stress injury because it's not really a disorder in terms of personality. It's an invisible injury. And if we want to move somebody from that towards post-traumatic growth, it takes a tremendous amount of understanding. And that was really what the book is about. It's not only a roadmap for those in trauma, it's definitely a roadmap for those who have someone they love who's experiencing or has experienced trauma and is trying to find their way out, which is, you know, it's just incredible, Jake. You know, I wrote the book. The book was launched. I never would have saw this coming, although I knew the trauma was of epidemic proportions within our society. But the book went Amazon number one bestseller within 7 hours. And within 52 hours, it became a global international number one bestseller in 10 categories. So there is an absolute need, I think, for the book and the tools that are released in this book to create understanding, hope, and health.
1: Yeah, I mean, for me, anything that works in science and faith and just trying to understand things, that a lot of people, there's a lot of theories. But this one, it kind of ties everything together, and that's really why I enjoy you and I enjoy your mind and the way that you look at things. And, of course, we're talking to Dr. Russ Irwin. He is the author of Breaking the Cycles of Trauma. Doctor, before I let you go, I want to make sure that people have the opportunity to get their hands on Breaking the Cycles of Trauma. Where can they find your book and also follow your work?
0: Well, they can find the book on Amazon. It is in Kindle.

0: hard copy, soft copy, and also in an audio version as well. But also, if they went to drrussirwin.com, all lowercase, drrussirwin is one word, .com, there's a website there that has tremendous resources. They can purchase the book via Amazon through the website as well. But it gives a lot of information, coaching, if they wanted to book me for therapy or, you know, keynote addresses at conferences. That is, it's just a fantastic website that has a wealth of information.
1: Well, Doctor, I want to thank you for your time and always nice talking to you.
0: Thanks, Jake. It's great connecting with you again. Blessings, my friend.
1: Yep, you as well. That, of course, Dr. Russ Irwin. And real quick before we go to break, I want to share something. The way that he and I met, because we talk about, you know, how things just kind of happen. So he was actually streaming kind of the working, I don't want to say working theory, but it was once a week. It was on a Sunday, because he's not stationed here in Ohio. He's actually way up north. And for some reason, it popped up in the algorithm. So, you know, I started watching. It was fascinating because he really gets into, I mean, the mental side of it, the science side of it, and then the faith side of it, and just breaking that trauma and your response to it and how to move forward and how to, you know, face it head on. And it was about, I want to say, like 4 to 5 weeks. Every week I was just watching it. Wasn't even subscribed to it on YouTube. It just kept popping up. And it was good enough to the point that I started sending it to friends of mine. And I get a phone call, and I'm talking like 10, 15 people I sent this out to. I get a phone call, and they go, "You're watching that too?" I go, "Yeah. You're watching this? Yeah, I'm watching this." Long story short, it turned out there was a group of close to 100 people in Medina that were just randomly watching this. And we all kind of connected, and he came down along with the pastor of the church that I can't remember his name off the top of my head, but both just incredible people. And we were able to meet with them. But it's just one of those where it was just interesting the way that it all lined up. And he's an incredible guy. So please go to drrussirwin.com to find out more. He gave you the website there. And the book, one more time, is Breaking the Cycles of Trauma by Dr. Russ Irwin. That's on Amazon. I mean, it was a top seller. What'd he say? 7 hours? How about that? 7 hours. And I mean, he's one of those people that you just, you know, he deserves the success. He really does. And it's incredible to see that. This is the Jake Underwood Show. We're going to take a break. When we come back, we'll talk about this a little bit. We got some texts and comments to catch up on. Jake Underwood Show. We'll be back right after this.
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1: Welcome back to the Jake Underwood Show. A big thank you to Dr. Russ Irwin. Of course, that book is Breaking the Cycles of Trauma. It's a good read, and it's not crazy long. Hold on, let me see how many pages this is here. Yeah, it's not even, yeah, it's 120 pages. So, I mean, like, it's a good little book.
2: The font big?
1: Yeah. Can you see it? Can you see it from there?
2: Yeah.
1: There you go.
2: It's not bad.
1: Yeah. Okay. Yeah, no, you'll be all right. You'll be good.
2: Well, I just can't. I wasn't saying this is short. I'm just like, I can't read real well.
1: No, oh, no, I know, buddy. Did you get the glasses that broke. Did you get replacement?
2: Well, they were just readers.
1: Oh,
2: yeah,
1: okay.
2: I bought three pairs at a discount Drug Mart.
1: Hey, they saved you the runaround.
2: They did save me the runaround.
1: Hey.
2: Drug Mart. Three pairs for $20.
1: All right. That ain't bad. That ain't bad. Yeah, the one day, if you were watching the stream, Seth, his glasses broke, and he's just sitting there looking at him. And I look up, and he's like, he's using it like a monocle. So he's like putting it up to the screen. And then, plus he's leaning in and he's closing one eye.
2: Yeah, I had one lens that was working.
1: Yeah.
2: I'm like, oh my God.
1: Yeah. But yeah, once again, that book is Breaking the Cycles of Trauma, Dr. Russ Irwin, about 120 pages. It's a good read. It's a good read. And if anything, you know, it makes you think about some stuff. That's a good thing. And it's always good to, you know, start thinking about stuff like that. Let's see here. Let's get caught up on some text messages here. What's up with the plane that was diverted to Saudi Arabia? Was it a possible terrorist attack like 9/11?
2: Yes.
1: The pilots got into a knife fight mid-flight?
2: They're calling it a possible terror attack.
1: All right. See, that's, I had heard different things. That's why I kind of stayed away from it, especially after the meeting we had last week.
2: Again, this is what Fox is reporting.
1: Right.
2: I'm not reporting it myself.
1: Right.
2: Somebody on Fox said they're looking at it as a terror attack because one of the pilots got stabbed and the other one attempted to crash the plane.
1: So yeah, the aircraft was a Boeing 737 MAX 8. It was flying from Dubai to Tel Aviv. That was this morning, right? Yes. During the flight, there was a incident in the cockpit involving the captain and the co-captain. According to Israeli Prime Minister Benjamin Netanyahu, the co-pilot allegedly stabbed the captain and then attempted to sabotage the aircraft systems and crash the plane. Passengers and a crew member reportedly forced their way into the cockpit, subdued the co-pilot, and the other pilots aboard the flight helped regain control. The aircraft eventually landed in Saudi Arabia. So that those are the facts of it right now. And I'm seeing a lot of different things. Here's that with stuff like that, I'll give you the facts that are out, and then as it comes out more, I'll dive into it. I don't want to speculate. I don't want to speculate, but to answer your question, Texter, that's kind of the way that things are leaning. That's the way that it's looking.
2: People are speculating as of right now that it could be a terror attack covering all bases.
1: All right.
2: Could be, possibly, might be.
1: Yeah. Any updates we get on that, we will let you know. I do want to get caught up on the Rumble and the YouTube. Some of the comments here. Let's see here. I can't read all of these. There's a lot, but this is from a... from Robert in the chat, when we were talking about the people going to the college campuses, and they said, yeah, but they're not Charlie Kirk, not even close, just like Clay and Buck, aren't even close to Rush Limbaugh. You're not wrong, but here's the thing, especially with the people that are going out to the college campuses, I don't necessarily mind that it's different people doing it. Get the different voices, because this is what it shows. Because when it was, Charlie Kirk was on his own level, right? And we know that. He was awesome. Like there's really no other way to put it. He was just awesome. So he was on his own level. I like that they have different people doing it. And the reason why is to go back to a previous point that a texter made, saying that there aren't that many younger conservatives. If you got a bunch of people out there doing it, it shows that we do have some numbers there. We're just kind of quiet. We're too busy working. We're too busy, you know, studying if they're in college and doing what they got to do. So that's what that I don't mind the way that they're handling that. And look, it's going to be hard to, you're never going to replace Charlie. That's just what it comes down to. You're just not. Like he had patience. He could joke around. Yeah. And you know what? I don't want to replace him. I want to go back to the mindset where it was trendy for everybody to say, we're going to have a million Charlies. We're going to have a lot of people step up. and that's what we need to get back to. And we start by having the rough and the tough discussions and conversations like Charlie had. Classic Metal Show said they restrict Seth's Christmas decorations because he wants to put them up in August. Seth, what do you say to that?
2: I just bought one the other day.
1: Did you?
2: Third projector. It was cheap. It was on sale. So
1: yeah, all right.
2: It looks like a Christmas tree. You plug it in, project stuff on your ceiling.
1: Is that right? Are you going to put it outside or inside?
2: Oh, inside. I'm going to have wall, ceiling, all projectors now.
1: Wow. All right.
2: It'll be like IMAX.
1: IMAX at Christmas time. This is the Jake Underwood Show. We're going to take a break, get a check on news and traffic. We'll be back right after this.
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3: Breaking news this hour from Town Hall. I'm Rich Thomason. The latest snapshot of inflation came in a bit better than economists had been expecting.
4: The Personal Consumption Expenditures Price Index rose 0.3% month over month, leaving the annual inflation rate at 3.4%, unchanged from July. The figures came in slightly lower than fact-set consensus estimates, which projected a 0.4% monthly increase and a 3.7% annual rate. Higher fuel and energy costs stemming from the conflict in Iran drove the monthly uptick. While media sources point to elevated August PCE numbers as a sign of lingering inflation, a closer look at the data shows that President Trump's pro-growth economic strategy is beating expectations. Bernie Bennett in Washington.
3: Israeli Prime Minister Netanyahu says Saudi Arabia has arrested the pilot of a Fly Dubai airliner who stabbed another pilot, apparently tried to crash a plane load of Israelis. Netanyahu says passengers and crew members managed to subdue the attacker, preventing a major disaster. The last of the U.S. troops stationed in Iraq have been withdrawn as of this morning. The curtain falls on the long-running American mission in that country right next door to Iran.
5: Prime Minister Ali Azadi has vowed to disarm Iranian-backed militias and bring all weapons under state control. But the hardest-line factions have resisted his plans, and those groups could now see their influence grow without the American presence.
3: The BBC's Hugo Bashega. Tennessee's execution of Christa Pike has been halted just an hour before it was to take place. Federal appeals court wants to review whether her claims of childhood abuse were fully considered at sentencing. Pike, 18 at the time of the killing, was convicted of murdering a classmate in 1995. A judge has ruled that the U.S. can deport a Palestinian-born leader of Wisconsin's largest mosque on national security grounds. On Wall Street, the Dow is up 42 points, the Nasdaq trading 250 points higher. More on these stories, townhall.com.
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0: Weather and traffic, we've got the answer.
8: All clear at the top of the 11 o'clock hour. We are incident and broken down free. The current temperature is 69 degrees, partly sunny, getting to the mid to upper 70s today with a chance of overnight rain. A high in the 80s tomorrow with mostly cloudy skies. That's your weather and traffic. I'm Chris Lively. 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
9: But the Lord said unto him, go thy way, for he is a chosen vessel unto me, to bear my name before the Gentiles and kings. The churchmen are beginning to awake. The apostle to the church was given a command at his conversion, to bear the name of Jesus Christ before kings. The churchmen are not only to engage in governing, but to engage congressmen, governors, presidents, and kings. To answer to the Lord's Prayer, thy kingdom come, thy will be done, on earth as it is in heaven. The man of God asked the Lord, "Shall I pursue?" And the Lord said, "Pursue." I'm Jeff Toring, pastor of Liberty Valley Church, and we are one of his footmen. Come, join us.
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1: 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AM 1420. The Answer. 102.9 FM. You can watch us. We're streaming. We're on X. We're on Rumble. We're on YouTube. Just search the Jake Underwood Show. And then on Facebook, we are on AM 1420. The Answer. I am Jake Underwood. The man behind the glass is one Mr. Seth Williams. Good morning, Seth.
2: Good morning.
1: How's it going back there?
2: A-okay today.
1: I love to hear it. I love to hear it.
2: Tomorrow's Browns Day.
1: Yeah, we're going to have Kyle Cornell from the Inside Edge Network. Yeah,
2: good old Kyle.
1: Yeah, man. I'm going to try to. He's probably going to call in. I'm going to try to get him to come in studio.
2: I don't think he liked me back in the day.
1: Why?
2: I don't have a complex. I don't think a lot of people like me.
1: You know what you need to do?
2: I need to go to that book.
1: You need to start breaking the cycles of trauma.
2: Apparently.
1: No, it'll make you think about some stuff. It will.
2: Yeah, he made me think about a lot of stuff.
1: Well, no, listen, I'll be honest. Kyle's never said that he didn't like you.
2: All right, well, you know, we'll go.
1: And there were
2: that.
1: Plenty of people who said that they didn't. Wait, I'm joking.
2: Oh, really?
1: Joking. No, I'm joking. I'm joking. No.
2: Oh, no. Man.
1: No, I'm joking. No, dude, no. No, I
2: maybe that's why none of them were called.
1: You know what? You know what, though, to be fair? I think they know that I would say something if they did say that. So maybe they
2: don't tell you.
1: Yeah, I mean, that for all, I mean, could you imagine what they were saying about me? Anyways, welcome back to the Jake Underwood Show.
2: We both have a complex.
1: Hey now. That's why we're in media. Please like us, listen to us, follow us. We're going to talk about some local news here. E-check. My fingers are crossed. They're talking about getting rid of it.
2: Yeah.
1: Governor Mike DeWine has directed the Ohio EPA to begin the formal process of eliminating e-check vehicle emissions testing in Northeast Ohio. Thank you. The key reason is that Ohio's region, they were basically told that we're good to go. We're all right when it comes to how much we're putting up there. The region is now considered to have met all federal air quality standards. E-check is currently applied in 7 counties: Cuyahoga, Geauga, Lake, Lorain, Medina, Portage, and Summit. Can I tell you? Well, at least when I was younger, the cars that I had, it would have made it a lot easier. But it doesn't mean that they're eliminated, nothing like that. They're still around. So the EPA has to approve Ohio's request. I don't see why they wouldn't if we've checked all the boxes that needs to be checked. So the process is going to look like this. So right now, Ohio, they've made the EPA proposal. There's going to need to be public comment. There's probably going to be that public meeting in November. Then Ohio will officially submit its request into the EPA before the end of the year. And then we will see if we get the federal approval that will allow e-checks to end.
2: How long do you think federal approval takes?
1: Well,
2: the car's due in January. Is what I'm...
1: Do you have check engine lights on?
2: No.
1: No, I mean, do you or no?
2: Yeah.
1: Oh, okay. Is it a gas cap?
2: No.
1: Oh.
2: And usually I go to my mechanic who
1: yeah.
2: resets it, then he takes it down the street to the e-check.
1: Oh, all right. Well, don't say that on air. Who fixes it? He fixes it.
2: He fixes it for the moment, and then okay. you know, yeah. gets the e-check done.
1: Okay.
2: It's been this way for 5 years.
1: He fixes the car, and then you're good to go for your e-check. Yeah.
2: Right.
1: Okay.
2: All yes.
1: Right.
2: That's what he does.
1: If I had to guess, the way that this would work, so if they have until the end of the year to find out whether or not there will be that federal approval, because it's government, my assumption would be that it would go through next year, and then after that, it would be done. But, I mean, for all we know, this could go really quick. It could be expedited. It'd be great if it was. I tell you, the amount of people I know that, you know, they were driving around with expired tags because they couldn't pass an e-check, it's a lot. And I'm going, what are you doing? And they're like, I don't have the $900 to just put into the car to fix it. It's like, all right, valid, but you still, like, what are you doing then? Yeah, I'm just driving. I don't know. I'm trying to save up to get it fixed. Okay. There's a lot of that. And it's just another thing that the government's got to try to get their hands on. Got to get their hands on it.
2: Yeah, mine was like $300 the one time that you had to spend to put into your car.
1: Yeah.
2: Check engine light still didn't go off.
1: Yeah.
2: But I had a receipt saying I put $300 into it, and then they passed me on the e-check.
1: Really?
2: Yeah.
1: I didn't know you could do that.
2: Yep.
1: All right, well, if that buddy of mine's listening, go do that. Go put some money into it, and if it's still not working, go tell him, hey, I tried. But yeah, that's where we're standing with e-check, because I know I'm hearing, you know, even driving in today and, you know, before I left, they're saying e-check might not be here much longer. That's not necessarily the case. Yeah, it's not necessarily the case. So just, you know, be on the lookout for it. It might be going away. So yeah, it has not gone away yet. The Ohio EPA has made a proposal. That's what I want to make sure I'm not leading people to believe that it's eliminated. So when you go to get your, you know, your tags and they go, you get your e-check? I heard on the radio it wasn't. Well, if you did, it wasn't for me. Let's go to Robert. Robert, you're in the air.
14: Yeah, everybody thinks trauma is stored in the brain. It is not.
1: Mm-hmm.
14: It is stored in an area below your abdomen. This is your gut-brain connection. Now, here's how you deal with trauma. You hold it with your intelligence. It starts in, you've heard the term butterflies in the stomach, a
1: yeah.
14: bundle of nerves.
1: Mm-hmm.
14: All right. That's that emotional ball that you're known as your past that is in that area. And what you do is you contain it with your intelligence before it gets to the brain and becomes thoughts and you go postal.
1: Right.
14: So what is your intelligence? Your intelligence is consciousness without thought or presence. Divine presence, if you wish. And you, when you feel these feelings, you just hold them. Contain isn't the proper word. You really hold them with your intelligence. And then you don't allow them to rise up into the brain where they become thoughts. And that's where all the problems start. And if you do that, that trauma will dissolve.
1: Yeah. Yeah, no, that's you got to process it a little bit, but yeah.
2: Maybe that's why I'm so fat, because I hold all the trauma in my abdomen.
1: Wow. You
14: know, that's it. That happens to people. Yes, that's exactly true. That's where you're holding the past. When you have something traumatic that happens in you, it doesn't retain as a thought. It really retains as an emotional sensation or vibration, and you have it down there. And it's like a bell. When somebody says something, it could ring that bell. That comes up, goes to the brain, and you go postal.
1: Yeah, yeah, and you have the people that can't. There's that disconnect between the, you know, they just jump right into it with that emotion as opposed to just, you know, slowing down
14: right.
1: a little bit. Yep. Yeah.
14: You
1: no.
14: have to have your you have to have your consciousness faster than your thought.
1: Right. Yeah. I, yeah. No, Robert. Well said. And thank you for the call. I tell people all the time. especially like when we have a guest on that hasn't like been on the radio and they start because, you know, maybe they messed up talking in high school or something like that. I always tell, before you say anything, count to three. In your brain, go 1, 2, 3, and then go. I mean, that's the best way to go about it, just to slow things down a little bit. Because once adrenaline starts going, I mean, you can, you know, you start making decisions and you start getting loud and, you know, and then it turns into craziness, which it doesn't need to. Yeah, just, you know, slow it down. And if you want to understand how to slow it down, Breaking the Cycles of Trauma. Find it on Amazon, Dr. Russ Irwin.
2: You have said, a lot of trauma.
1: You said maybe it's all stored there.
2: That's why I'm so fat. I have so much trauma in my abdomen.
1: What are you doing to me?
2: It just piled up in there.
1: You get this book, you come in on Monday.
2: I'll be thin. You'll be ripped.
1: You look like a twig. I'm like, what's going on with you?
2: I got rid of that trauma.
1: You start keto?
2: No.
1: Trauma dumping.
2: Trauma dumping.
1: All right. Okay. Hey, if it works, it works. But thank you for the call, Robert. So, yeah, just keep an eye out. We'll keep you updated on the stuff going on with Ohio eliminating. They're beginning the process to eliminate the e-check. I always found it a pain. It came into effect in 96, I believe I read. It was 1996 when it went into effect. Now, the downside to it is 159 people would lose their jobs, you know, people that are working there. So, I mean, that's...
2: What I did hear this morning on the news, though...
1: Yes, sir.
2: They plan on relocating those workers to other parts of the... I guess local government or whatever government.
1: If they put them in, if they put them in the BMV, good luck.
2: But yeah, they're going to relocate those employees so they're not just fired.
1: Okay, well that's good. Yeah, I don't want them. Yeah, they shouldn't be fired because of that.
2: Well, some of them should be.
1: What?
2: Some of them aren't very nice.
1: The e-check people?
2: Yeah. Very sticky about these.
1: Are you serious? Cars. I've always had very nice people when I go to e-check.
2: I had one lady yell at me.
1: Okay, well, I mean, what happened that she yelled at you?
2: I don't know. She just didn't like me.
1: You just pulled up and she started screaming?
2: Told me to get out of the car. I said, I'm not getting out of the car.
1: Yeah, but you have to get out of the car.
2: But I didn't want to get out of the car.
1: Was this before or after the legs?
2: It was before the legs. I had legs.
1: So you wanted her to plug, because they got to plug the OBD.
2: Plug it in. What do I get out of the car?
1: Oh, stop
2: for?
1: It. Don't do that.
2: It's your stupid check, not mine.
1: She's not doing the check. It's the government doing the check. What are you going to yell at her for?
2: Stupid government that wants to do the check.
1: Yeah, you got to get out, and then you walk into the little area, and then they pull the car along. They do the where the tire spin real fast.
2: I'll do it.
1: And then you know, you drive forward, you get to the end, they go, check, pass, there you go.
2: I'm not getting out of the car.
1: Have you done the, they have the little remote ones?
2: Yes.
1: Have you done that?
2: Yes. First time I could not find where to plug it in.
1: Right underneath?
2: Yeah, it took me 8 years.
1: What? Really?
2: Yeah, might as well run a marathon. I could have got done quicker doing that than finding a stupid thing.
1: Yeah, right underneath. Well, it tells you on the screen.
2: Apparently it didn't tell you on my screen.
1: Oh, yeah, no, it told me where to look. Like, I knew where to find it. You had to sit there and press okay, okay, okay, okay, okay. But yeah, no, the guy, the person in Medina, I think it's been the same guy my entire life in Medina County. Really nice guy.
2: Well, I didn't say all of them.
1: I mean, he's friendly.
2: No, grocery store employees are nice.
1: You pull up and he's, hey, how are you? Can you step out of the vehicle? Do you mind? And I go, yeah, absolutely. He's like, if you'd like, just go ahead and.
2: Like I yelled at an old lady last night at a grocery store.
1: Why are you yelling at old women?
2: She deserved it.
1: Why?
2: She's telling me to bag the groceries. She's scanning the groceries and telling me to bag them.
1: Where'd you go?
2: I'm not going to say the name of the store.
1: All right, that's fair. All right. She was telling you to bag your groceries?
2: Yeah. I said, no.
1: Hold on. So you're sitting in the wheelchair and she's telling you to bag your own stuff?
2: Well, it was before the wheelchair. I was standing on one leg back then.
1: Oh, okay. Oh.
2: I'm not bagging anything.
1: Why wouldn't you bag your groceries?
2: Well, why do I? I'm not getting paid by the grocery store.
1: Well, she's not getting paid to bag. She's getting paid to scan.
2: Somebody's getting paid to bag it.
1: Well, apparently not. Was there a bagger there?
2: I don't. You better find one.
1: If there was no bagger, how do you expect it to be bagged?
2: If I go to the grocery store, somebody's bagging those groceries, not me.
1: Oh, boy. You wouldn't bag them?
2: No. I sat there and I stared at them.
1: Was there a long line behind
2: you? Yes.
1: You should have bagged them.
2: No.
1: Yeah, no, you should have bagged them.
2: Nope. I didn't go to self-checkout. If I went to self-checkout, then I'm going to bag my stuff.
1: Although you don't have to just...
2: If I go through regular checkout, you're going to bag my stuff.
1: It's the courtesy of being the customer in line.
2: No.
1: She's scanning it, and then you put it in the bag.
2: One, they talk too much to other people. Don't talk to people. No conversations. Just bag. Scanny and baggy. That's all you need to do while I'm in line. Don't talk to me. I don't need to know about your family. Just bag my groceries. And if you're not doing your job, then I want half her paycheck.
1: Wow.
2: If I got to bag my own stuff, I want a discount.
1: Real quick, from the 330, you can also get truck plates and not have to do an e-check, but it cost me $180 to get my sticker for the plate. Listen, because I drive a hybrid, right? It costs right around that. Like, I didn't even get my license renewed this year, but for the sticker, it was like $180. That's crazy to me.
2: Wow.
1: I'm like, what are we doing?
2: For a hybrid?
1: Yeah, for a hybrid. Because, you know, they got to make up. There was the one. It was going around on social media. It was out in California. It was like close to $1,600. The person had a Cybertruck. So to get the plates, to get the license for the tag for the license plate. And then his driver's license, $1,600.
2: Whoa. Wow. Get out of here.
1: Yeah, nope. And so I asked, I'm looking at it. The license was like $50. That means $1,500 just to get a tag. Come on. That's crazy. Let's see here. A text from John. It says, I hate that. They just look at you like you should be doing something other than paying for groceries. I also boycott self-scans.
2: Thank you.
1: And then they followed up and said, no, they can talk. Just talk and bag. It can't be that hard.
2: Yeah, okay, if you can do both, fine. But most people can't, apparently.
1: I didn't realize you felt so strongly about
2: bag the grocery
1: things.
2: I'm tired of getting ripped off in life.
1: Did you have your totes? Is that what it is? What do they call them? The little bags that you go buy?
2: I don't bring my own bags.
1: Totes are plastic bins. They're not called totes.
2: To the store, you supply that for me. I'm tired of getting ripped off.
1: Hold on. You want to get people real mad?
2: Yeah.
1: What about the single-use plastic bags?
2: Give me 100 of them.
1: Oh, do you remember when they started banning those? Man, flooded with phone calls and text lines. They're not single-use. They're not single-use. We know we use them.
2: And then they started charging me for paper bags. I'm not paying for that. Anytime it said, how many bags did you use? I put zero.
1: Oh, yeah. Because
2: I would take like 10 of them.
1: Well, yeah, because they don't. Is that county wide? Because I don't live in Cuyahoga County.
2: Not anymore. Yeah.
1: Like, can you get plastic bags
2: now
1: at
2: you
1: all?
2: You can. Yeah.
1: Oh, okay. Well, that's good. All right. This is the Jake Underwood Show. We're going to take a break. When we come back, we'll get into what happened with Cleveland City leaders last night, talking about data centers down there at City Hall. We'll talk about that. And apparently, if you have some advice for Seth on how to handle bagging his groceries, let us know. 866-525-0955. We'll be back right after this.
15: 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I'm here with Bill Gardner from Empire Window Companies back in the studio with us. 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
18: 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St. Ed's has won 9 in a row, but the Wildcats are much improved at over 500 for the first time in 5 seasons. 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
1: Little Glenn Miller band for you. That's another one that's going to be stuck in my head. Thank you. Thank you. But he's sitting there going, welcome back to the Jake Underwood Show, right here, AM 1420. The Answer, I am Jake Underwood, the man behind the glass who does not bag his own groceries, one Mr. Seth Williams. Seth, how are you?
2: I am fantastic. I'm glad I got that off my chest.
1: Do you feel better?
2: I do.
1: The solution to Seth's bagging problem would be stores putting less money into self-checkout and hiring more bag boys again.
2: Absolutely.
1: They won't do it. Hold on. But they won't do that at a livable wage when they can make you DIY it at self-checkout. That's from Bozo.
2: I am not an employee of the grocery store.
1: Yeah? No, I mean, yeah.
2: If you'd like me to scan my own groceries, I will go behind the thing and register, and I will be happy to run the register on my own.
1: You'll clock in?
2: I will clock in. I will scan my groceries, and I'll scan it for what I want to scan it for.
1: The ironic thing is back in the 70s, the tree huggers were pro-plastic bags. Their thinking was paper grocery bags were killing trees. The idiots didn't realize plastic bags were non-biodegradable. I don't know why that broke me. That's pretty good, though. Thank you, 216. I don't know why. And John, I can't read your text,
2: but it's hysterical
1: on air. But it's very funny. It's a very good text. Oh man, yeah. I'm trying to think here. When it comes to the bagging of the groceries, I've always kind of bagged my own groceries. The only place that I could think of where people will discount Drug Mart, because I mean, and also remember, I was in Lodi. So most of the shopping I did out in Lodi was at Miller Bros or it was at Discount Drug Mart. And I think Drug Mart had baggers sometimes. Well, yeah, because they just do it right there. They bag it for you. Okay, all right. Discount Drug Mart does it. And
2: Walmart does it.
1: Sometimes.
2: Look, I did it one time where I was bagging my own groceries.
1: Well,
2: let me hang on. And so I was bagging the groceries. I had to lean over to pick up the stuff and put it in a bag.
1: Yeah.
2: And I got told to leave the store. I said, well, what did I do? Well, sir, when you were leaning over, your butt crack was showing,
1: and
2: we can't have that in the store. And so I said, I didn't know that it was showing. I wasn't doing it on purpose.
1: Yeah, it wasn't on purpose, yeah.
2: And I said, if you would have somebody over here bagging my groceries, then I wouldn't have this problem. Since then, forget about it. I'm not bagging anything.
1: See, this is some trauma that you have about bagging groceries.
2: I'm not doing it. I don't get paid.
1: Somebody texted and said, poor Seth can't read or wash his veggies. Stop it.
2: Read.
1: Stop that. I don't know.
2: Well, yeah, I can. Well, I see him with the glasses.
1: Oh, yeah, that might be what they
2: I can read. To. I'm educated enough to read.
1: Yeah, yes. No, I think that they meant with the glasses. Let me see when that was sent. Did I miss it? I think I missed it. Yeah, it was sent at half an hour ago. So, yes, that's on me. I apologize. Yeah, I'm trying to think. But for the most part, I've always bagged. I've always bagged my own stuff. And I don't like using the self-checkouts. I don't. I will wait in a line just to not use a self-checkout. I'm not a fan of it.
2: Yeah, inevitably, something doesn't ring up right, and then I got to get help and everything. Forget it. Do your job.
1: Not attacking us for not doing someone else's job. I only return carts to the store if they don't have self-checkout. I figure at least someone is employed, even if it's the car return person. Yeah.
2: See, now, I'll always do that. I'll always take my cart back to, at least one of the bins to put it in. Just leave it there in a spot.
1: Someone texted, I didn't know Seth likes flashing the public. It was a full moon that night in that store.
2: Was it on purpose? But I'm not going to get yelled at and then go bag groceries. No, forget about it.
1: Well, you can't hold the resentment of one person being mad at a crack being out.
2: It wasn't like bag. I did it on purpose.
1: Well, I understand. Did you tell them that?
2: Well, of course they did. But I was leaning over to do their job.
1: Hold on. How was the tone? Was it that tone or was it, I do apologize, sir.
2: I was a little irritated.
1: Oh, okay. All right. Because you had to bag your own groceries.
2: Yeah, it was the second time in a week I got kicked out of somewhere.
1: Was this recent?
2: No.
1: Oh, okay. All right.
2: I was with my daughter at a kiddie park. The famous one?
1: Yes.
2: And I picked her up, and again...
1: Pants started to fall. Why don't you wear a belt?
2: I did. I have a flat butt. Even though I'm huge, my butt's round.
1: You might be a suspenders guy.
2: I might be a suspenders
1: guy. Yeah, go get some suspenders.
2: So I got yelled at that place.
1: Wow.
2: I was apparently traumatizing children.
1: We gotta take a break. We're going to get a check on traffic and weather. On the other side of it, we'll talk about what happened last night at Cleveland City Hall, talking about the data centers. That and more when we return. 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
0: 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Weather and traffic, we've got the answer.
3: A disabled vehicle is blocking the right lane, Route 8 northbound at Glenwood Avenue. Meanwhile, we've got construction that has closed down another right lane on 90 westbound between Route 534 and 528. Your current temperature is 71 degrees, mostly cloudy. There may be some rain showers overnight. Tomorrow, though, it's calling for a high in the 80s with mostly cloudy skies. That's your weather and traffic. I'm Chris Lively. 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
4: This is a Bloomberg Money Minute. Wall Street analysts and traders say oil flows through the Strait of Hormuz were closing in on pre-war levels, adding much-needed supply to a global market where crude continues to swing around $100 a barrel. Traders and ship owners are also privately saying they're seeing large volumes of oil hitting the market from Hormuz. Toymaker Mattel has tapped Condé Nast chief Roger Lynch to replace outgoing CEO Ynon Kreiz, who became CEO of Mattel back in 2018 and oversaw a big push into the movie business with Barbie. Lynch, who became CEO of Condé Nast in 2019, will continue to serve on the board of the publisher. Kreiz is said to be departing for a leadership position at another public company. Apple is planning to make its push into the smart home market on October 13th with a smart home hub codenamed J490 at the center of its strategy. The home hub will have a roughly 6-inch square display and will be able to recognize who's speaking to it or approaching it and then display personalized content and provide answers based on that person's data and accounts. Dan Schwartzman, Bloomberg Radio.
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1: Welcome into the final half an hour of the Jake Underwood Show right here, AM 1420. The Answer. Some text messages about Seth's problem. You got the moon out there. Someone said, Seth, always remember crack kills.
2: Yes, thank
1: that's
2: you.
1: Right. And somebody said that you were mooning the public for fun. That's from John. You were saying, look at it, look at it.
2: Because my wife doesn't want to look at it. The public want to look at it?
1: You said two places in 1 week?
2: Yeah.
1: Yeah, you got to have some suspenders.
2: Yeah, belts don't work for me.
1: Hey, you got to get suspenders.
2: Builders have started wearing like elastic shorts.
1: Yeah.
2: Because they tend to stay.
1: Well, you got to just tighten the belt.
2: Yeah, I've tried that. I can't find belts that work for me.
1: Really?
2: Yeah.
1: That's interesting.
2: I think I am a suspender guy.
1: Yeah. Yeah, nothing wrong with suspenders.
2: Oh, yeah, there is.
1: What?
2: They look ridiculous.
1: That's why you wear something over it.
2: I can't. How much of clothes do you want to wear?
1: You think suspenders are going to make the difference?
2: I don't want suspenders on my
1: They're
2: skin.
1: They're little. No, well, no. You wear a shirt, suspenders, then hoodie. Or shirt, suspenders, then
2: I can't imagine it's real comfortable.
1: No, it is, actually.
2: Suspenders are comfortable?
1: Yeah. Well. Every time I've worn them, they're comfortable.
2: You wear suspenders?
1: I wear that usually, like, if I wear a tux, yeah. I get suspenders on.
2: You've worn a tux?
1: Yeah.
2: Okay.
1: Well. Yeah.
2: I don't wear suits and stuff.
1: Yeah, see, you got to get a tux. You'd feel fancy.
2: I wore a suit one time, and I said, next time I wear one, it'll be my funeral.
1: Yeah. Yeah. Well, yeah, we got to get suspenders.
2: I got to do something.
1: Yeah.
2: Butt does show a lot.
1: Somebody said Mork suspenders. There you go.
2: That's why I buy these like 6X hoodies. Because when I sit down, you don't see it.
1: Yeah, just get suspenders. What are you doing? Suspenders cost $10.
2: I don't really know how to put them on.
1: You just attach them, then you bring it around back, you attach it in the back, you're good to go.
2: Attach them in the back. How do you attach them in the back?
1: By clipping it in the back to your pants, and then that's what holds them up.
2: I don't get my arm back that far.
1: Oh. Well, then clip them in the back before you pull them up.
2: Yeah.
1: Suspenders Radio. I want to catch everybody up on what happened last night with Cleveland City leaders as they are continuing to hear from residents of Cleveland about AI data centers and just data centers in general. And Cleveland held the second of three public meetings last night concerning the future of data centers. It's not just about one facility. It's not just about one specific thing. This is about just overall what it would look like. And if you remember, it was back in July that the city of Cleveland put a pause on things temporarily when it came to the data centers. Well, that pause is up on October 16th. They're going to have some decisions to make. Some of the reasons why they paused it and some of the concerns that they're hearing from residents are electricity consumption, how's it going to impact neighborhoods, the heat that's going to be generated from the facilities, who's actually benefiting from the projects, and whether demand is being driven by residents or corporations, to the point that one resident asked, really the question that I think a lot of people when they go to these are wondering, where is the demand for these facilities actually coming from? Is it Cleveland residents or is it the corporations? I think that's a fair question to ask, you know. Ask the questions. If you got them, ask them. There is one more meeting that's going to happen. That's going to be October 7th. That's going to be at the Gunning Recreation Center. And then October 16th, that's when Cleveland's three-month pause on new data center projects is scheduled to expire. So, yeah, Cleveland leaders. Let's see here. Councilman Brian Casey, there it is. He's actually come out and said, you know, the whole point of this is he wants to hear both sides of the debate. That's why they're doing this. They want to hear from all Cleveland residents. And city leaders are expected to combine what they've heard in these meetings with their own research before determining how future proposals should be handled. So really what it's coming down to, our residents want to know how much electricity is it going to use? What's the sound going to be like? How much heat is going to be given off? They just want to know more. I think ultimately that's what it is. People just want to know more about this. They're curious about it because they're hearing good and they're hearing bad. Can we just figure out what's going on? And then also on top of that, you know, you're hearing about the Lakewood stuff as well. You know, we can't be mad here's the thing. You can't be mad about, you know, talking about EVs and all these different things. And yeah, it was stupid when they wanted to do it. And we talked about how the electrical grid couldn't handle it. And then at the same time, turn around and say, but these data centers or factories, whatever you want to call them now, are going to be a great thing. Either way, the grid's going to need to be updated. And given what we're hearing in Lakewood, I think it's reasonable for Cleveland residents to go, hold on, can we handle this? Are they going to be building their own grid? Are they going to be building their own transformers, different things like that? Can they handle that? Or is it going to come back on us? Are we going to be expected to, you know, handle a lot of this, whether it's with electric bills, whatever it might be? Now, I know that there's been proposals by Vivek Ramaswamy. You heard him talk about it here. We've also broken down what Amy Acton has proposed. It's just whether or not it's actually going to happen. Like, we could talk about the hypotheticals and what's being brought up, but we also have to deal in reality and where we're at right now and how it's going to look. So hopefully, you know, it is built on these industrial sites that have been abandoned. We create some jobs with the construction and everything. Because if it's going to happen, you know, have it at least benefit us a bit. I read the other day, Pittsburgh's really embracing the AI data center, SI factories, whatever we want to call it. But Pittsburgh's really embracing it. They're pretty gung-ho about it. But I will say this, there's still a lot of protests. A lot of people are still protesting it also. So we'll see. October 16th. I mean, here's the thing, Seth. If you're on Cleveland City Council, because I'm curious, because I think my answer would surprise people. Given you do have the abandoned places that you do in Cleveland, what would you decide? If you're one of the people that have a say in this, what would you say?
2: Yeah, we got to put it in some of these abandoned factories. These rundown buildings that are nothing anymore. Or maybe down in a flats area. But, I mean, obviously, like down where like the steel plants were or are or whatever, there's got to be factories and stuff down there that aren't being used.
1: Yeah.
2: I mean, you go to the one side of the flats and there's really nothing there on certain spots. I mean, just put them where
1: Well, I know. Aren't. I know down in the flats,

0: sit in an office all day, then I understand it. Now, for me, the question would then be the size. What's the size that we're talking about? What is the noise pollution going to be? What is the heat that's going to be given off? Are the buildings around it going to be able to you know, sustain it? And obviously, I mean, these are questions that I would assume city council is asking leading up to this. That's some of the research that they're doing. But yeah, I mean, if it's, you know, if it's going to be loud, you put some trees around it, you know, you liven it up that way, you make it look nice. I don't see them putting gigantic AI data centers in downtown Cleveland, though. I don't see that. And I don't see them even putting it on the outskirts of the city. I see these as more of the modest sized data centers. Put some trees up around it. If it gives people some, well, you're going to create the jobs with the construction work, so that's good. It's temporary. I wish it was permanent. But, you know, if you could get some time out of this and give some people some jobs and, you know, a livable wage and just keep it going, do it. As long as it's not these gigantic things, you know, which I don't think they would be. Because, I mean, there's, man.
1: I don't think they're talking about building these mega, you know, centers in the back of people's yards. I mean, I think they got to be somewhere with abandoned buildings.
0: Yeah.
1: Somebody said the coal mines.
0: Coal mines was a good idea. Yeah, no, that's still a good idea. I don't hate that idea. But yeah, we got all these, you know, we got all these buildings that are just sitting there empty. Yeah, you know, if you're going to knock them down and put up, you know, and I'm not talking about the gigantic ones. Nothing like that. Nothing crazy that's really going to, like, drain the electrical grid. And if the electrical grid can keep up with it. So, like, that I get. Because if it's just empty buildings sitting there, then I can understand it. But you need to make sure you do a good job making sure it's not going to impact the companies around it. Let's go to Scott in Concord. Scott, you're in the air.
2: Hey, guys. Just a perspective. What advancement in our lifetimes and before has done harm to people rather than good? Like, you look at steel, you look at the steam engine, you look at electricity, you look at oil and gas and the internet and cell phones and computers and all of that. And there's so many people that want to wring their hands over fear when always looking to push back on advancements with what? Well, ignorance, okay? We're afraid of what we don't know, mm-hmm. Okay? This is the next technological advancement, and it is a race. I mean, we need to win the race. You look at China, you look at the United States. If China wins the race, they get an advantage. Do we want to give them the advantage because we're wringing our hands?
0: Scott, that's a good point, and thank you for the call. I got to think about that. Yeah, I got to think about that. And the first question too, with the technology, because I mean, there would be some people that say that the internet has brought harm. I don't know that I would be one of those, but I'm thinking, you know, I'm thinking of it broadly here.
1: Because say the internet's not exactly the greatest.
0: I mean, yeah,
1: cell phones. We still don't know if they're cooking our brains or not.
0: Yeah,
1: technology is not exactly always the best.
0: Yeah, let me. We got to take a break before we come back to the last segment. Let's take that break. And then, yeah, let me think about that. And I'll have an answer on the other side of the break. Because there's... Yeah, let me think about that. Because Scott brings up a good point. Yeah, let me think about that. This is the Jake Underwood Show. When we come back, we'll put a bow on the show and we'll talk about technology and the advancements and everything. Yeah, we'll be back right after this.
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0: Hi, everyone. Jake Underwood here from Mercello's New York Pizza. And today I'm joined by Fanny from Mercello's here to talk about what makes their New York-style pizza different.
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0: And so I understand that you have some deals, some specials coming up. 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

0: And now we're additional to Tuesday special lasagna with garlic bread and a drink for $12 all day long. 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
5: Welcome back to the Jake Underwood Show, a final segment of the Jake Underwood Show here on this Wednesday. It's Wednesday, my dudes, and it is September 30th. October's tomorrow. Is that the We Have Green Day? Wake me up when September ends? You have the...
6: No.
5: No? All right, well.
6: I'll try to find it.
5: Well, if it's not there.
6: I can't use it.
5: Yes. Well, we'll sing it. We'll sing it to everyone tomorrow. Yeah, we'll sing it. Let's see here. This is from the 440. It says, glad there's a new steel mill in Iowa. But what about Youngstown or Pittsburgh? All the infrastructure is already there. Why were they bypassed? See, that's a good question. There's a lot of stuff I'm waiting on, like little details to come out on. So I was thinking about Scott's question. And what Scott made a good point. But this is the part. I'm going to have to do some research on this and actually get an answer. Because like I did a little bit just because I didn't want to give wrong information out. I hate doing that, right? But right now, because and I get it, it's this arms race, and we're talking about it, and it's something we need to take care of. What's concerning to me is that we're using a lot of hardware to build these AI data centers from China. So we're taking parts that the Chinese have made, and we're using them in these AI data centers, or SI factories, whatever you want to call it. But so we're using a lot of the hardware, and I couldn't remember the name of it, but I looked it up and I got it. It's the optical transceiver. So what that does is, so basically the optimal transceivers, it's a part of the data center. It's basically the nervous system, right? So it's the nerves. It's what sends this here and that here and this here. And that's where the information, that's what it funnels through. It converts the electrical signals into light. It can move enormous amounts of data between the servers and the AI chips and cables and all of that. So it's the nervous system. Well, we're using Chinese-made hardware in these data centers. So that's why, and look, I understand it's an arms race, right? But how do we know that those are going to work? How do we know that those aren't, there's not something that sends it back to, you know what I mean? Because, I mean, we're talking about technology now that's advanced, or super. We're talking about this very advanced technology. and we're saying that China is our enemy, but we're using hardware from China. You get what I'm saying? That's why it's, and look, I would feel differently about it if it was, we're going to build these factories, we're going to build these factories up, and we're going to make the parts here. I would feel differently about it, because you don't take such a important part of an AI data center from the person that you're competing against, your enemy, and use it in what's a very important thing. I mean, that's my thinking with it. And I could be wrong with that. Maybe there's something I'm not thinking of. Now, it could be that they're the only ones making it. Well, if that's the case, then we need to start making them. Have them American made. We can use them here. Like, why, if China is enemy number one in this, and that's our number one competitor, why are we getting the hardware from them? That's the question I have about it. Let's see. Let's go to AC. AC, you're in the air.
7: Jake, I want to respond to the last caller that said that AI is just like when electricity came out or the automobile came out.
5: Mm-hmm.
7: That's not true.
5: Okay.
7: When electricity came out, people's lives clearly would be made better. When automobiles came out, people's lives clearly would be made better. We don't need AI, okay, to make our lives better, okay? AI is control. It's ultimately going to be used control, okay?
5: Yeah.
7: So why do we absolutely need it? It's, you can't compare. It's like comparing apples to oranges. It's not the same thing.
5: AC, do you think
7: electricity came out?
5: Do you think in the moment, when electricity or the car, when it started to come out, do you think people felt the same way about those that they do that we're hearing about AI?
7: No.
5: No? Interesting.
7: No, they don't. They didn't, unless they bred horses, okay?
5: That's a good point, clearly, yeah.
7: Okay, but clearly, everybody, even people now that breed horses use cars and trucks.
5: Yeah.
7: Okay? And okay, electricity has made everybody's life better. Okay.
5: Right.
7: Except, I mean, the Amish people don't like to use it, but okay, that's an exception.
5: Yeah. Yeah. Okay? No. Yeah. No. I.
7: But the thing is, they still use it on the jobs. When,
5: yeah.
7: And then they work for regular people. They use electricity to build their barns.
5: Yeah.
7: And their houses.
5: Yeah. No AC. No.
7: So
5: that's,
7: I'm telling you.
5: Yeah. You're right.
7: It's,
5: yeah,
7: not the same.
5: No. That's an interesting point to bring up. AC, thank you for the call.
6: There, yeah, are many benefits, though, if you look them up.
5: Oh yeah, of AI.
6: Of,
5: yeah,
6: AI.
5: Oh yeah. No, look,
6: in the healthcare industry.
5: Yeah, I'm not saying it's all bad. Not at all. Look, I don't think anything's all bad. I think there's benefits to. I mean, you could just about find benefits to anything. And I mean, with AI, yeah, I see the benefits there.
6: And I know we were joking that the internet isn't exactly the greatest for people, but it provides a lot of.
5: Oh,
6: good,
5: yeah,
6: service.
5: Yeah. I mean, a lot of bad, but yeah, a lot of good.
6: Well, I mean, everything's good or bad.
5: Well, and that's what I'm saying. The same way you could find benefits with things, you can also find the bad with things. But yeah, with the AI data centers, how can we say that China, enemy number one, that's who we're competing against, but we're still taking parts from them? Because, I mean, we weren't taking Nazi missiles. You know what I mean? Like, Nazi Germany wasn't sending over missiles to us for World War II. So if it's this arms race, if that's what we're doing, we weren't getting missiles from Russia during the Cold War, at least not that I know of. You know what I mean? Like that's where my mind goes to. I would have a different feeling about it if it was, let's start investing, let's start building these. You know, if they started converting some of these abandoned factories in Cleveland to building parts for the AI data centers, or in Youngstown, Pittsburgh, wherever it may be. I would think differently about it. I would view it differently. But, you know, we can't, we just got done meeting with the Chinese president. He was here. We're talking about sending students there. They're going to send students here, 20,000 a year for the next 5 years. So we don't do that with enemies. And we certainly don't buy parts from them. That's where I'm conflicted. That's where I'm confused on it. It's where it doesn't add up exactly to me. Now, with that said, of course, given the choice, I want the United States to be number one in the technology, and I want us to understand it, and I want it to be ours. But when we're borrowing from, like, why are we not able to look at that, break it down, and go, okay, we got to start building these here. We're already ahead. We're ahead by over 4,000 when it comes to building AI data centers. We're ahead. We got the most of them compared between the United States and China. We got the most. So what are we looking at these parts and we're going to start building them out and then they're American made. So then we know that we control it. We know that we know the technology with it. That's the part that concerns me, because look, I mean, you got to be careful plugging your phone in at an airport because of the different connections and the different wires that it could be connected to. And somebody could, you know, you got to be careful when you go and scan your credit card sometimes at places. You got to make sure it's the actual key card thing that's there. What I'm saying is technology can be sent back to somebody anywhere. And when we're talking about this advanced of technology, just got to be careful. I don't like that we're getting it from China. But Scott, you got me thinking. Now I got to do some research tonight. That's how that works. But yeah, thank you for the call, AC, Scott, and TJ, and everybody else who called in. Thank you for the calls. Thank you to everybody who texted in today. A big thank you to Donovan O'Neill. Also to Dr. Russ Irwin, Breaking the Cycles of Trauma. Go ahead and check that book out. It's on Amazon. Tell someone about Jesus today. Even if it's the hard, honest truth, make sure you do it. That's how that goes. We'll be back tomorrow. Kyle Cornell is going to join us. We're going to preview Brown Steelers and also go over the latest news. And I'm sure something's going to pop up. Jake Underwood Show. We'll see you tomorrow.
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9: Breaking news this hour at Town Hall. I'm Bob Agnew in Washington. A Dubai flight headed to Israel from Dubai was forced to make an emergency landing after a bloody pilot fight inside the cockpit.
10: The plane landing safely in Saudi Arabia after a serious scare in the skies over the Middle East. Israeli media reporting the pilot was stabbed several times by the co-pilot 2.5 hours into the flight after a fight. The plane dropping thousands of feet, sparking fears of a terrorist attack, with passengers on board terrified and screaming. The Israeli military scrambling fighter jets, thinking the flight had been hijacked. Laura Winters reporting.
9: Fly Dubai is a low-cost sister carrier of Emirates Airlines. 174 passengers were on board, including 27 children. The latest private job creation report from payroll processor ADP shows an increase this month. In the latest survey, the company says the employment rose by 90,000 for the month. Consumer confidence takes a big hit. Here's correspondent Ken Lorman.
11: Consumer confidence fell sharply in September as Americans face rising gas prices and continued geopolitical tensions, challenges President Trump says he's working to address. The Conference Board's leading index dropped more than 6.5 points from August. Chief Economist Dana Peterson says confidence deteriorated notably.
9: That is correspondent Ken Lorman reporting. The White House is announcing its new helipad as a site visitors can see during this year's fall garden tours. We get more details in this report from Tammy Trujillo.
12: The free tours traditionally happen in the spring and fall, and this year they'll be open to the public on October 17th and 18th. Trump announced construction on the granite landing pad on the South Lawn earlier this month. An expanded beehive will also be on display after First Lady Melania Trump helped unveil it in May. It's crafted to look like a mini version of the White House. I'm Tammy Trujillo.
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9: Here's Rich Thomason now with the Midday Wall Street Business Report.
16: Strong consumer spending and business investment helped boost the economy in the second quarter, with the growth coming in at 2.2%. Also word that inflation cooled a bit last month, even as Americans stepped up their spending. Consumer prices rose 3.4% in August compared with a year ago, below the 3.7% that economists had been expecting. On a monthly basis, prices climbed 0.3%, up from 0.1% in July. It's a sign that prices are still running hot. Oil prices continue to fluctuate. Benchmark U.S. crude gained 1.2% to $90.42 per barrel. Brent crude, the international standard, rose 1.4% to $97.49 per barrel. Brent crude is still well above the roughly $72 it was prior to the start of the Iran war. For the Wall Street Business Report, I'm Rich Thomason.
9: 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An effort by the administration to more closely align spending on college education to the wages earned after getting a degree.
17: The Trump administration is restricting federal student loans for college programs whose graduates earn less than high school graduates 4 years later. The Education Department is using IRS earnings data to flag low payoff degrees, including some arts and social work programs. Officials say this is accountability, not a ban on majors. Graduate students also face new yearly and lifetime borrowing caps under the law, pushing some toward private loans. Willie Nelson, Washington.
9: A new study suggests curbing one's caffeine intake well before bedtime. The study, published in the journal Sleep Medicine Reviews, says in order to get the best night's sleep, one should stop drinking caffeine nearly 9 hours before lights out. Failure to do so could cost a person 45 minutes of good rest every night. More of these stories from townhall.com.
18: 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We've got the answer.
19: Watch for a crash on 90 westbound between Route 44 and Route 615, and a disabled vehicle blocking the right lane, Route 8 north at Glenwood Avenue. The current temperature is 72 degrees, mostly sunny, getting to the high 70s today with a chance of overnight rain, 80 in the forecast for Thursday with partly sunny skies. That's your weather and traffic. I'm Chris Lively.
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23: I looked for a man to stand in the gap. And found none. We live in a day when great men need to stand in the gap, to hold the line, to stop the breach. Winston Churchill once said, "It is not enough that a man do his best. Sometimes he must do what is required." We are Christian men, sons of the King. Who else be more qualified? Who else wears the stripes, knighted for the service of His Majesty the King? You must storm the gates and take the city. I'm Jeff Toring, pastor of Liberty Valley Church, and we are one of His footmen. Come, join us.

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1: It is the Alex Marlowe Show, and I'm promising yet another macabre show today. It was just unbelievable yesterday with the trans nipples of Elliot Page and then the actress Cameron Manheim praying her son to be gay and dressing him up in high heels and stuff. Obvious child abuse and bragging about it. And it's going to get darker today. We are. It's, look, I got to say it. I'll try to say it with a smile on my face, but we're getting darker. We're getting into terror in just a minute. Plus, the Republicans completely fumbling the ball in a Jack Smith hearing, which is really unfortunate. And, you know, it's always, I don't relish taking on, particularly in an election year, Republicans, but just a complete botched, just totally spit the bit on this one. Plus, you get some oil updates, some great news at the Strait of Hormuz. I'll get to that. Plus, we've got the AI summit last night at the White House. I will rag on that, as is the custom, whenever the tech oligarchs meet. But I'll start with this thing that happened late last night, an Israel-bound flight by Fly Dubai, which is apparently the more budget version of Emirates Airlines. And a flight diverted to Saudi Arabia after a brawl between the pilots. But was it a brawl or was it outright terror? It was a brawl early in the morning. We're starting to realize that this does look like terror, specifically to target Israel and Jews. And what's remarkable about this in many ways, before I even get into the details, the big picture, is that Netanyahu was warning that enemies may attack Israel ahead of their election that's coming up, which is Netanyahu is extremely unpopular within the country. There's a very wide liberal component. There's obviously an Arab component in the country, and there's a lot of people who think he's had too much power for too long and does not feel like he should continue to have a stranglehold on power in Israel, which he's had for decades and decades with minor interruptions in between. So he's almost certainly going to lose, but then you start thinking about, will he end up moving the election? Will he end up canceling the election? All these things in wartime are significant things, and he made a big statement suggesting that enemies may attack Israel ahead of the election or maybe even on election day, which even for me as generally someone who likes Netanyahu as a leader, certainly have some objections and I've voiced them on the show, but overall a guy who's in the plus column with me, I was thinking, is he trying to move the election here? Is that what's going on? Or is there really going to be a terror attack? Well, apparently there's really going to be a terror attack because we got it overnight. This was a mid-air event is the way it's being described in media. 174 to 180 passengers on board a Boeing 737 MAX. 27 children on board as well. A large number of Israelis. About 2 hours after takeoff, while over Saudi or Jordanian airspace, a altercation in the cockpit. Israeli officials and a passenger account say the co-pilot, reported to be an Omani national, stabbed the captain, who was reported to be an Indian national, and attempted to seize control of the airplane with the apparent goal of crashing it. So 9/11-style terror, which also makes you think, will there be others? Is this part of a cell that's been mobilized, and is it operational? Could something be happening right now as we're having this conversation? That is, of course, the fear. The plane dropped 14,000 feet in under a minute, which is ridiculously unsafe. It did a huge damage to the plane. And apparently, the flight crew and other passengers were able to fight back. And so the near the front and the crew members forced their way in the cockpit. Passengers were near the front of the plane, forcing the cockpit with crew members. They subdued the attacker and they got help from a off-duty pilots who were passengers, apparently. So very good luck there. And also the sort of thing, well, that will no doubt create all sorts of conspiracy theories. That is a guarantee that they happen to be on off-duty pilots. What percentage of the public are pilots? So it can't be a lot, right? So they were able to make an emergency landing in Saudi Arabia and all passengers were safe. So both of the pilots were hospitalized. The captain was seriously wounded, might not die though. And needless to say, Israeli politicians are all over this, talking about how a jihadist attack was thwarted, and Saudi officials are apparently interrogating the suspect as we speak. So no major casualties other than the two pilots, one of whom is presumably a terrorist. So very curious, very surprising, and potentially, if the story is what meets the eye, and I always am, it's a very exciting part of breaking news, covering it live on the air, But you never know if this is really going to be how the story plays out. But a scary stuff, and perhaps more to come on the terror front, but pretty unbelievable start to the day. Just wild, wild, wild scenes. It's interesting because I'm out on the West Coast. And so when I wake up, I'm invariably behind, because it doesn't matter when I wake up, the news is already cooking. And just so many just blaring headlines, people in my inbox saying we had 9/11 style terror attack just thwarted, graphic footage, because now we got an age of everyone's filming this stuff on their phones, a lot of bloody people. So wild, wild stuff, and very good news in general if this was just a one-off attack stopped, but we will remain incredibly cautious. But this is clearly a developing story. A lot of initial reactions were, could this be a Ukrainian-Russian thing? That was not the case. And it also seems like this is, I think, perhaps could shed some light into how fraught the region still is. And the president of the United States, Donald Trump, deserves a lot more credit than he's getting for stability in the Middle East. One big thing today that is that the U.S. now officially their presence in Iraq has ended. And this is important because as people are annoyed with Trump and his foreign policy and the Iran war, which is just wildly unpopular and continues to drag on, that Trump does deserve credit for ending the Iraq and Afghanistan wars. And I know that Biden sort of accelerated certain things, but he did it in a terrible way that caused a lot of American casualties. But really, this is something that Trump was nursing this along, and he wanted to end the Iraq war sooner, but ISIS was there and had too much of a presence. And even though Trump campaigned on ending wars and has wanted to end wars, he had to make sure that the region had stabilized some more and that the Kurds were strong enough that America could exit and not have to worry too much about ISIS, and we're there. ISIS's caliphate has been destroyed, and now we can get out of Iraq completely, and that's a big thing. And there is now a big concern that Iran-backed militias are there, maybe even a bigger threat than ISIS. But here's the thing, that because of Operation Epic Fury, Iran is weakened to that point. And something, again, that Trump will never get credit for this, and even on shows like this that are largely pro-Trump shows, we're not going to talk about it that much, but it's important to note that this really did happen. And we are also seeing incredible data from overnight that oil exports from the Persian Gulf are almost back to pre-war levels. So Iranian exports have literally hit zero. And this is amazing because we're at pre-war levels of commerce through the strait when it comes to the ability for oil to flow freely, whereas Iran is getting stifled. So what's noteworthy is, of course, is that Trump has prioritized trying to use the Operation Economic Fury now to wage this war. But Middle Eastern oil exports rebounding, and prices are high, of course. But overall, we're seeing pre-war levels of Middle East oil exports through the Strait of Hormuz. And perhaps it will ease pressure on prices. I hope it does. But 10 million barrels a day passing through the Strait in September, another 6 million barrels passing through the Persian Gulf. So this is close to the 19 million that were before the war. So we're almost there. We're almost all the way back. So these are imperfect estimates overall. But even though there's a lot of pressure placed on Iran so they can't make money, and despite the fact that Iranians continue to try to attack Americans, American tankers, that overall, that this is a big win for President Trump, that he is able to stabilize the strait where Iran is not able to make money and we're able to do business with other nations who are passing oil through the Gulf. So this stuff takes a while for it to fully kick in, for people to fully grasp what's going on. But there's a lot of people who are saying America lost the war, that this was all a disaster, it's all a debacle, it's a quagmire. It's really not true. We've won. Iran's nuclear program was set back. Iran is losing financially in a major way. Their economy is going to be set back. Their people are going to hate them even more than they already do. And this is all largely productive. I don't know if it was ending, if in the end it'll be worth sacrificing a midterm election. And hopefully that's not what it comes down to. And it is noteworthy that this is major progress by President Trump that he'll get credit for on this show, but maybe not others. We'll be right back with more.
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6: You know, sometimes the best presents are the least expensive. Hi, this is Jim Daly with Focus on the Family. I bet if you ask your spouse to list some of the favorite things they've received from you, some of the most cherished items will be those that were simple and heartfelt. I know for my wife, Jean, I just cooked her birthday dinner. It was the first time that I've done that, and I made a great vegetarian casserole. And you know what? She said it was the best birthday ever. Here are a few ideas that will go a long way in communicating your love. First, what about a framed picture of the two of you together? You might even include a little note that lists some of the qualities that you admire most about your spouse. And speaking of notes, a short note on the dresser or in the car, wherever they might get ready in the morning, can brighten your spouse's day. Yeah, it doesn't have to be profound, just a simple, I love you because you're you. That's sufficient. How about a music mix? 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And if your wife is responsible for making the lunches and getting everyone off to school on time, let her sleep in one morning and take over the shift. With a little creativity, there's no end to the gifts you can give your spouse, not only on special occasions, but just because. To help your family thrive, go to FocusOnTheFamily.com. I'm Jim Daly.
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0: So one of the things that is so important to track is what are the closing arguments. And we talk about how more radical Islamic terrorism likely is what happened in the skies over Saudi Arabia today. And the president has dropped legal immigration from majority Muslim nations by 96%, I think. This is the numbers I'm looking at right now from Trump's White House social media team. This is government data, State Department data. But legal immigrants and refugees from majority Muslim countries fell 96% since 2024. That's what they're putting out there. And this is a good thing. And it's not that all Muslims are bad people. I'll do all the necessary caveats so I don't get taken out of context. It's so nice that Media Matters is out of business. It does give me a great smile on my face that that's the case. Because we used to have a lot of paranoia that these people give us a really hard time. And I will say this, the necessary caveats. It's not that all Muslims are bad people, and we can't have great Muslims, and we can't have horrible Christian whites. Lord knows on the show that I've been ragging on the whites a lot lately. It's particularly those middle-aged white women, who I will rag on later in the show as well. But overall, we got to play the percentages. And the percentages, is America a Judeo-Christian nation? Are we a Judeo-Christian nation? And do we like that about ourselves? See, I would say we are, and we do like it about ourselves. So what is the rush to import people from the Muslim world? I don't think there should be a rush, especially considering there's a very strong case that what Charlie Kirk said is true, that Islam is not compatible with Western values. Now, are there Muslims who believe in largely in tenets of the Muslim faith and also can assimilate and be a part of the fabric of our country? Of course, I'm not saying that's not the case. I'm saying that we've got to play the percentage game. We're talking about a government. We're talking about importing thousands or millions of people, that by and large, this is a bad percentage play for us to import a bunch of people from this part of the world. And we just stopped. We just did it. Because you can do stuff when you're president. You're allowed to do things. Another one, fentanyl deaths are down apparently 55%. This is, again, according to government data that was released. Heroin deaths have also dropped precipitously, almost 90% from their peaks. Why do you think this is, ladies and gentlemen? Why do you believe that we would have fewer fentanyl deaths in the United States in the last year and a half? Why? Do you believe perhaps because we've sealed the border and we are not allowing people to cross? And the people who are here are getting deported at a, not quite a quick enough rate, but a pretty quick rate. So the same thing that's giving Americans wage growth, that's giving stability into our job market, is the same thing that's cutting fentanyl deaths. It's the same thing that's bringing manufacturing back. It's the America First policies that President Trump has talked about, coined. So one of the subjects of my research of recent years in Breaking the Law, in particular, my latest New York Times bestselling book, was looking at the weaponization of Joe Biden's DOJ against President Trump. And one thing that was taking place yesterday was that Jack Smith, who is the face of Lawfare, who was illegally appointed. This is the main point about Jack Smith. The first and most important point that you can make about Jack Smith is that his appointment was illegal. He did not have a job that existed. And yet Republicans somehow fumbled this hearing. This is a moment that it pains me to play this, but I must play this. This is Senator Eric Schmidt. Seems like a really good guy, smart guy. And he got some bad research and he went to the floor with it. Let's play cut 15, please.
1: NBA game between the Golden State Warriors and the Atlanta Hawks on February 3rd, 2024.
2: What city would that be in?
1: Atlanta.
2: No.
1: Okay. So your testimony today is that you did not go to a Hawks game on February 3rd, 2024. Is that correct?
2: I have no recollection of that.
1: Okay. Is it your testimony that you were not in Atlanta on February 3rd, 2024? Let me just give you a little context. Yeah. The day before Fannie Willis came clean with her affair with the prosecutor. You know, the Atlanta prosecutor that was also trying to get Trump. The next day, were you in Atlanta?
2: I do not believe so.
0: So this is one where it was teed up as some sort of a, this is going to be a big dunk, and Schmidt's team clearly fed him this and say, we got him here. And then Jack Smith said, I wasn't there. I wasn't at this thing. So whatever information you got is wrong. I don't know what you're talking about. And Jack Smith is a liar. He is a fraud. He's a cheater. He's a bad guy. He's one of the dirtiest dogs in all of Washington. And to make him look like he's getting falsely smeared is not good. It is not a good look. And especially when there's so much to bust him on, some of which I will talk about on the other side of the break. But it gets even worse because a lot of the conservative influencer class, many of whom are friends of mine, and I don't begrudge them influencing, I don't begrudge them making money to influence, but went out immediately with tweets saying that Jack Smith had been busted by Eric Schmidt, even though apparently Schmidt got bad info. And he certainly didn't deliver it in a sharp way that led to any sort of a bust whatsoever. And this became overwhelming on social media because not only did we have this failed dunk attempt, literally someone going up for a slam dunk and slamming it off the back of the rim and then having it ricochet into the stands. Not only did that happen, but then all the influencers continuing to jump in and say, whoa, can't believe this happened, when it didn't actually happen the way they explained it. I'll explain why this is such a bad thing, but it all comes down to what I've been talking about all week, which is that we need a strong closing argument, and this ain't it. I'll explain more when we come back. This is the Alex Marlowe Show.
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7: This is a Bloomberg Money Minute. Eli Lilly says a new drug combination helped people with diabetes lose as much as 23% of their weight, suggesting it has the potential to be the drug maker's strongest obesity shot to date. Patients on the highest dose lost on average 54 pounds and saw their blood sugar drop close to 3%, with up to 3/4 of people achieving normal blood sugar levels. Lilly plans to start late-stage studies of the new combination by the end of the year. BMW is planning to use artificial intelligence to help eliminate 20% of management roles by the middle of next year as part of an agreed buyout plan designed to slash costs and boost profitability. The cuts will include about 100 high-level jobs from its roughly 65 senior vice presidents and 400 senior positions below them. Back in June, BMW stunned investors with a profit warning, saying margins could slip to as low as 1% this year. Markets are mixed. The Dow is fractionally down, but the S&P is up close to 0.6%, while the NASDAQ has gained over 1%. Dan Schwartzman, Bloomberg Radio.
6: 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The Answer.
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10: The fight for life is real. 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
11: 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WHK.

0: Republicans are not making a strong closing argument, and we are voting now. Voting is happening. October is tomorrow. This is an election year, and the future of the country often hangs in the balance for these things. I mean, I'm hopeful that if we were to lose this time around, it won't be the end of the world, but you got to vote every time like it's your life. That's the problem. Democrats do so much damage whenever they get any power. And they've already introduced 26 articles of impeachment against President Trump, as I predicted many years ago, that if he wins again, this is before he was even a candidate in 2024, I predicted if he wins again, he'll get impeached a third time. Somehow, Democrats will figure out a way to do it. So, and then this is how we're closing. Let's play cut 16, Senator Schmidt here trying to trap Jack Smith.
1: What would you say if I had a series of text messages from your team that said you were in Atlanta at a Warrior-Hawks game on February 3rd, 2024, the day after Willis and Wade announced their affair? But I think you've already perjured yourself, but did you or your office...
2: Can we see it? Can we see it?
1: Did you or your office seek... This is my time.
2: Senator,
1: if you want to use your time to criticize my question, go ahead, ranking member.
3: If this is the correct...
0: Brutal.
3: Basketball game, I recall going to a University of Maryland basketball game where Caitlin Clark was playing, right around that time, and the Marshal Service was there with me. You could check if that was the exact date. It was Maryland playing Iowa, I think February of 2024. But again, that's, you could check that out if that's what we're talking about.
0: Oh, my God. I can barely even stand it. It's so cringe-inducing. It's just so they had the wrong facts, and they just went live against one of the worst guys, the face of all Lafayette. I get into a lot of detail on this and breaking the law, and I recommend everyone read it. My books are good. I work very, very hard on them, and I pride myself from my lovely family and from any sleep that I might get to do these things. And so you have this background, so you understand the context of who these people are. But this is a guy who brazenly pushed his partisan classified documents charge against President Trump, where other former presidents had not been held to the same standard as Trump, from Obama to Biden to George Bush, Mike Pence, so many other CIA directors. I go through all the cases where there was clear violations of classified documents causes, and they were going after a past president and a current presidential candidate. Obviously, the goal by Jack Smith was trying to subvert an electoral process, trying to subvert the U.S. government. He wanted to overturn, basically nullify a election. That's all he was doing. That's what he was doing. He was doing it at the behest of Joe Biden and the Biden DOJ. To investigate a past president looks like an act of retribution or some sort of a preemptive strike for a new candidate. And obviously this was both of those things. And this is what we're busting him on, like fake basketball game stuff. You know, and Smith is not a competent guy. Remember, his most high profile case before this was he busted Bob McDonnell from Virginia, the Virginia governor, ruined his life, ruined his career. And then the Supreme Court overturned him for the alleged fraud that he committed, or abuse of power, whatever it was, 8-0 overturning the Supreme Court. How often does the Supreme Court rule unanimously? So he also suggested that Trump was using the documents essentially as a spy against his own country. So he was either, here's the point, the reason why the Jack Smith cases went away, there were so many objections, I go through six major ones to his legal logic. But the reason why the cases went away is because his appointment was unconstitutional. His job never existed, which meant that he was either coordinating with the Joe Biden administration on the Trump investigation, or he was not cooperating with anyone, both of which are illegal. So he either had no oversight from the Biden government, or he was coordinating with the Biden government, both of which were illegal, which is why he went away, which is why those cases got dropped. And we're not busting him on the collusion, the coordination with the Biden government, which is blatant election interference and should be illegal. It's scandalous. It's a bigger scandal than the Russiagate hoax by a mile. It's a bigger scandal than anything Hillary Clinton could ever cooked up. And it happened in real time. I say this because there's other things that are going on in this country that are a positive. And I just don't know where we're going to be spending our time. Where are we spending the time? So, and I need to not be a hypocrite in this regard. And so we're spending time getting some of the stuff wrong. But check out this cut. This is Andrew Ross Sorkin, not a Trump fan, from the New York Times and CNBC, praising the America.gov relaunch that I mentioned yesterday, cut 19.
4: If that website is able to do all the things that they say it's going to be able to do,
5: that Oz was talking about,
6: which is basically the front face for 27,000
4: for 29,000 websites, the ability to get a passport, the ability to get your Medicare. I mean, the It was like being at a product, it was like being at an Apple product announcement. And when they went through what they did, and the president was there in the morning and walked through what they were doing, and Marco Rubio was there, Scott Bessent was there, the whole cabinet was there. It was one of those moments where you actually thought the government was working for you.
0: Amazing. And he goes through all the things that they're doing, from 29,000 websites, the ability to get a passport, the ability to get your Medicare. It is all in one place now. And they walk through it to compare it to an Apple product launch. That is the gold standard. That is the gold standard for launching products. That's where Steve Jobs got famous, is doing those presentations where he would be him on stage and introduce the product. Everyone would clap and cheer. And it was the best marketing imaginable. It was like a blueprint of what CEOs would do going forward. So we're replacing 29,000 federal websites, and we're consolidating into one place. Apparently, it was built by the Airbnb co-founder, Joe Jebbia, who was also at the demo and is someone who is, I think, MAGA-coded with his stuff, which is cool. So this was the whole point of what Trump was trying to do with people like Musk and stuff like that, is try to get the best and brightest among us to step up and help our country. And this is the type of press he gets. The New Republic, which is a far-left rag. But this is a literal headline. I'm reading verbatim right now. Trump, 80, promptly falls asleep after announcing new steel plant. And I had to wonder, is this a troll? Because Trump announcing a steel plant is big news. And do you think the New Republic wants to point out that Trump is announcing a new steel plant that's going to be 1,700 new jobs in America's heartland, in Iowa, which is happening? And a nice alternative to what's going on, where China trying to dump their steel in Canada right now, so we'll buy it without China having to go through our tariff process? So we've got to try to do our best, try to get the word out on some of the good things that are happening in this country. But it becomes challenging when so much of the news cycle are not things when we're on our strongest political footing. Yesterday, the president and the vice president met with the top leaders in AI. And as far as I could tell, not a lot was accomplished. But all of the familiar faces were there, from the heads of Meta to Google, to Anthropic, to NVIDIA, to Palantir, to all of the biggest companies were all in attendance. And also some not names that are necessarily familiar to you. A guy named Brandon Daniels was there, who I just had on the podcast from a company called Exeger. So you could check that out. Just why I recommend my podcast. Talk to important people. Talking important people about important stuff. So it's interesting. He had Dario Amodei kind of sitting in the corner. So it's the most awkward person in the world, who is the tech oligarch who runs Anthropic and really thinks of himself as a godlike figure. But as far as I can tell, not a lot was accomplished at all. And I just don't know. Trump doesn't want any regulation, even though the people want regulation. He's still really into data centers. We're ceding a lot of ground on the data centers because we're giving a big window for Democrats to act like they're the heroes here. Elizabeth Warren was out, and she was talking about how we want to have a moratorium on data centers. And you can only have them if the communities really want them. And this is strong political footing for Democrats. They have no solutions. They want us to lose the AI race with China. They don't want us to have the best AI. They want to shut down any sort of a massive leap forward our economy could take if we excel at AI. But they see the political winds blowing, and they see, well, people don't like AI right now. Let's just seize on that. Let's get Obama out there. Let's get everyone out there. All right. So interesting. Troubling stuff indeed, because we need to frame up the narrative in a better way if we're going to survive Democrats, and we have to survive them because they're horrible. I've had my eye on what's going on in L.A. and the Nitya Ram and Karen Bass race, which is, they're all going to end up doing basically the same stuff. But they had a debate last night, and this is important for people to hear. This is how Nitya Ram thinks of the state of Israel and the Jewish people. Cut 13, please.
5: I think

0: It means destroy Israel by economic means. It's just sort of like a China-style 100-year marathon way of destroying Israel. You starve it of money, it's dead. That's what they want to do. And it's not just Israel. It is the Jews that run these businesses. You want to starve Jewish people, the one Jewish state on earth. It's the only state. Does she want BDS, a version of that? Does she want BDS for any other country? Or is it just Israel? So the one Jewish state on earth, she's comfortable going to a Jewish forum in L.A. and saying, we are going to cut you off. We are going to starve you of money until you are dead. At least figuratively, if not literally. So, and then Karen Bass actually had a great answer. I'm not going to clip it because I don't need to. But Karen Bass was asked the same question and gave a perfect answer, which is shocking to me because I don't tend to think too highly of her political gifts, even though she's continued to ascend the political ranks in this country. But her answer started with, first of all, I look at the context in all this as mayor of LA, and I'm not a foreign policy person, and I'm only thinking about LA residents in this regard, but I don't agree with BDS, which is literally picture perfect answer. So just the thought that LA could see a person who allowed the city to burn down on her watch and no accountability. It mocks Republicans on a constant basis, even though there's no balance at all in this country or in this city politically, and it's hurt the city, where everything's gotten worse on her watch: homelessness, crime, vibe, traffic, the horrible monorail that can't get built, even though we're about to have the Olympics. And she's maybe the preferable candidate because you've got this not too bright charlatan named Nitya Raman, who is a open communist and thinks that part of her job as mayor of L.A. is to advocate against the one Jewish state on earth, even though L.A. is a huge Jewish population. All very troubling, troubling stuff. Look, guys, I told you it was going to be a macabre show today. We're going to have some darkness. I don't know if it's as dark as Ellen Page on the cover of a Men's Health magazine, but pretty dark still. All right, one thing that is light, red light. 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I use it all the time for pain in my knee and back. I was on the treadmill yesterday, first time in a couple weeks, and I was cooking. Felt great. 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
2: 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St. Ed's has won 9 in a row, but the Wildcats are much improved at over 500 for the first time in 5 seasons. Kickoff is set for 7 p.m. and pregame starts at 6:50 right here on AM 1420. The Answer.
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1: I'm back in business on the Marlo Show. Shout out to the crew, Greg Ebben, Sean McConnell. Roger Wicker Jr. is also on our team here on the show. We've got Rick Locke, Garrett Jolly, Matt Zibel. No, Garrett's gone. No, Garrett's not on the show. Why don't I shout him out? Ricky Lopez, Misty Callahan, John Cassio, Daniel West. No shout out to Daniel's mom today. Does not get the shout out today. Full apology on that because she does not deserve the shout out today. She deserved it yesterday because she brought me cookies. All right, we're just making jokes. We love Daniel's mom. All right, how much Daniel's mom content am I going to mine on this show? I think that's about it for a bit, okay? I'm going to have to take a little break on that one. It's going to be odd. Like, why do you keep talking about Daniel's mom on the show? No one knows. He can't help himself. All right, let's get back to the news. The latest thing that is going on right now. Oh, yeah, quick update on the Israeli-bound Fly Dubai flight. The latest reports are it is terrorism that we're looking at. This was an attempted hijacking. The goal was to kill a bunch of Jews who were on the plane, and that is apparently what's going on. And it was saved because there was an off-duty pilot or more on board, and a bunch of young people stormed the cockpit. So very cool. These stories are going to be beyond belief when we get to the bottom of these. And let's see if there's anything else. Let's see if it inspires more. You always have to wonder, will these terror attacks inspire more? Are they part of a bigger cell? All right. The current thing that's going on is there's now been a revived story about a Cornell University. This is going to be a R-rated segment, probably. I will not use any foul language, but if you have any kids in the car, this is the earmuffs time. But Cornell University, there was a incident where there was a drug-fueled orgy that went on. And 2 years after the fact, the woman has come out, but she's not come out. She's anonymous, and has now accused all of the men who were involved in gang raping her, now alleging that she was drugged by fraternity members and is filing a civil suit later now against two of the men who were there. And the celebrity class has immediately gotten on board and is trying to do another Me Too. And I note this because remember, when I say woke isn't dead, they're trying to revive Me Too here. But the details in this are completely disgusting on all sides, and including for the young woman who will not name her name. So all the men's names are out. And this accuser who waited 2 years to accuse anyone's name is not out. But this was a drug and alcohol fueled group sex thing that apparently happens at school. I was not witness to any of these when I was in school. I don't know. Maybe people have gotten too crazy these days. But this was an alleged gang rape is the way she's describing it. But all sorts of different text messages suggested that she had voluntarily, it appears, taken the drugs herself and was not, you know, being drugged. She was in on it. And she seemed to enjoy the experience based off of some of the text messages and only later came to regret it. And two of the men in particular, she wanted to do something similar with them again, according to text messages. And we don't know her name at all. And this is being framed as some sort of toxic masculinity abuse. And I'll tell you, it's disgusting on all sides. I don't understand how any self-respecting male could engage in this behavior at all, even if it's not rape and it's not illegal. I also don't understand how any self-respecting female could engage in this behavior at all. And yet we're going to be now in a scenario where we've got a lot of people knee-jerk defending the woman because she is a woman, even though she appears to be complicit in this, and only when she came to regret this years later that she wanted to speak out about it. And then there'll be others who will think, well, the woman seems like this is a Me Too thing, so we got to defend the men. Why are all these young men engaging in drug-fueled group sex sessions at college? And where are the parents involved who are paying for the college? At Cornell University is not cheap. And I'm not sure they're doing full rides here. Is anyone aware that this is how their children are behaving? Even though they're adults and it might be legal, it's just horrific behavior. And there's clearly a bunch of lying going on. And I just want to mark this down to see, are we seeing a new era of Me Too? Because it seemed like a fairly coordinated op with all the celebrity class immediately getting involved, from Florence Pugh to Josh Gad, all these people immediately convicting the men whose names are already public and siding with the woman whose name is not public, even though it does appear as though she kind of at least invited parts of it on herself. Not to say the situation couldn't get out of hand, but I would imagine, given the circumstances,
0: that these things do get out of hand and people need to be aware that they should not be in these circumstances to begin with. It's all gross. It's all disgusting. And the fact that you have to choose sides in these things now is just, it's very dark. And I just wonder if the demonic nature of things in this country, could we see some of the wokeness just lie dormant? I had a cut. I didn't get to it, but Lindsay Clancy's lawyer now is suggesting maybe she didn't kill the kids after making it very clear she killed the kids during the first trial. Now she says, who says she killed them? So we got to stay very vigilant here. It's some positive news, though. More teenagers are becoming straight again. Maybe I'll share that some more, but a new study. Maybe I'll share some of that tomorrow. All right, that's it. Go in peace, to love, and serve the Lord. See you tomorrow. Washington has buried the country under more than $40 trillion in debt, and now the Fed is raising rates to contain inflation. Meanwhile, the Iran conflict is driving energy costs higher, and American consumers are footing the bill. If your retirement depends entirely on Wall Street and the value of the dollar, you're trusting the same system that created this mess. 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
10: Breaking news this hour at Town Hall. I'm Bob Agnew in Washington. A flight from Dubai to Israel had to make an emergency landing this morning after a fistfight broke out in the cockpit between two pilots in an apparent terrorist attack.
11: According to multiple reports, a Fly Dubai flight to Tel Aviv was diverted to an airport in Saudi Arabia because of an incident aboard the Boeing 737. An Israeli official says an emergency signal was transmitted after the pilots got into a physical altercation with each other. An airline spokesperson did not provide further details about the incident, but said the plane landed safely and that all the passengers were accounted for. I'm Mark Niefield.
10: New study suggests curbing your caffeine intake well before bedtime. They say that 9 hours before you ever go to bed would be a good idea. Failure to do so can cause some people to lose about 45 minutes of sleep on average every night. President Trump has signed an executive order requiring all branches of the federal government to start calling AI super intelligence.
12: The order, signed Tuesday, states that going forward, all federal websites, documents, and press releases will no longer mention AI, but only super intelligence. Trump signed the order after a luncheon at the White House with tech CEOs, including Elon Musk, and said super is the best word of all, and it's the simplest, so we're going to be naming it SI, superintelligence. He added, quote, "We don't want to hear artificial intelligence because it's not artificial." I'm Tammy Trujillo.
10: The High Court making it easier to deport some immigrants to countries other than the ones they came from.
13: On Tuesday, the court granted an emergency request from the Trump administration looking to block a lower court's ruling that such deportations are unlawful. That court ruled the immigrants affected are not given a chance to raise concerns over safety risks before they're sent to countries where they have no ties. In Tuesday's order, the Supreme Court said that it would hear arguments on the case in December and then issue a definitive ruling. Keith Peters, Washington.
10: More on these stories at townhall.com.
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10: Plans are falling into place less than 2 years before a major event in Southern California.
16: Atlanta has been chosen as the first stop for the Olympic torch relay ahead of the 2028 Summer Games in Los Angeles. The L.A. Games will be the first Summer Olympics in the United States since Atlanta hosted back in 1996. The torch relay will visit all 50 states over the course of the 3 months leading up to the opening ceremony, July 14, 2028, in Los Angeles. Rich Thomason reporting.
10: President Trump is sending out $500 Obamacare refunds to some enrollees starting today. Nearly a million people are eligible in 30 states that use a federally operated exchange to buy their insurance plans under Obamacare. The money comes after enrollees were hit with massive insurance premiums. That happened after Congress let the subsidies expire at the end of 2025. You'll find breaking news and analysis at townhall.com. The New York Knicks are still deciding whether to accept an invite to the White House for capturing the NBA title.
17: The answer may depend on who you consider Knicks. In June, team owner James Dolan proclaimed on the radio that President Trump had invited the team and that the team said yes. While Dolan may go on Tuesday, Knicks head coach Mike Brown told reporters it'll be a group decision, one that hasn't been made yet. And he didn't say when the team would decide. They play in Washington in December. No NBA champion has visited the White House in either of Donald Trump's two terms. In New York, I'm Andrew Whitman.
10: A decision on the future of a potential NBA expansion franchise in Las Vegas could be made in coming weeks. ESPN reports a league is reviewing three bids with a price tag between $12 and $13 billion, each bid also containing plans for a new arena. The NBA Board of Governors expected to vote to add those teams in Las Vegas and Seattle this December. More details at Town Hall.
18: It is appointed unto man once to die, but after this, the judgment. A man's days are 70, by reason of strength, 80. And we fly away. 70 years, maybe 80. I have a great-grandfather that nobody knows. A great-great-grandfather that no one has heard of. Maybe it's time to break the chain, make your mark. History is made by average men doing above-average things. You will only pass this way once, and you are here. Make American men great again. Do it. I'm Jeff Toring, pastor of Liberty Valley Church, and we are one of his footmen. Come and join us.
19: 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Town Hall tells the stories the corporate press buries, from President Trump to Capitol Hill, from pivotal elections to your everyday lives. 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
21: Breaking news, a hijacking attempt aboard a jet bound for Israel. Passengers and crew fought back as the plane plunged. We'll tell you how they stopped the attacker, who was one of the pilots. Harrowing story. Ohio Senator John Husted comes by today for an update on the Ratepayer Protection Act in the U.S. Senate and the fight over who pays to power America's data centers. Why are Democrats stonewalling this? We'll talk about that in the minutes ahead. And U.S. Ambassador to the United Nations Mike Waltz is here to recap what happened last week in New York at the U.N. General Assembly. It is Wednesday, September the 30th. I'm Scott Jennings, reporting for Salem. On this day in 1960, America met a modern Stone Age family for the very first time. The Flintstones premiered on ABC, introducing television audiences to Fred and Wilma, their neighbors Barney and Betty Rubble, and the prehistoric town of Bedrock. Created by animation legends William Hanna and Joseph Barbera, the show took the everyday American suburban family and dropped it into the Stone Age. The Flintstones became the first animated series to air in a primetime network TV slot Friday nights on ABC. It was a hit. Six seasons, 166 original episodes aired between 1960 and 1966. And it all started this day, September 30th, 1960, when America first took a trip to Bedrock. Now to the breaking news from the Middle East. Israeli passengers and crew members help stop what Israeli authorities are calling an attempted terror attack aboard a jet bound for Tel Aviv. Amit Siegel reports in the Free Press that the Fly Dubai co-pilot repeatedly stabbed the captain, seized the controls, and pointed the aircraft towards the ground. Reports are that an Omani pilot turned terrorist tried to murder his co-pilot and then nosedived the plane full of Jews into the ground. Clear terrorist attack here. The Fly Dubai pilot, who was stabbed by his terrorist co-pilot, has been identified as an Indian national named Smit Machar. The veteran pilot fought back against his first officer and alerted the crew and passengers aboard the plane, who then managed to intervene. Machar is being credited as averting the terror attack. The passengers and crew forced their way into the cockpit. They overpowered the attacker, and they apparently tied him up with headphones. Some passengers were injured in the struggle. The plane dropped more than 17,000 feet in just over a minute. Think about that. A plane plunging, a man with a knife, ordinary people moving toward danger to save everyone aboard. Incredible story. The aircraft landed safely in Tabuk, Saudi Arabia. We'll have more on this later in the show. Harrowing moments. But the plane landed. The passengers are safe, thank goodness, as you can imagine. News media already having trouble admitting what happened here. It was a terrorist attack. Here's some news on Iran, by the way. Apparently, they've abandoned their slogan, Death to America, and replaced it with a new one called Vote for Democrats. I wish I were exaggerating. Iran's Revolutionary Guard has appealed to American voters to reject Donald Trump's policies 5 weeks before our midterm elections. They have published the IRGC, that is, a 25-page letter seeking a change in American policy and opposing U.S. support for Israel. This is what the IRGC has been reduced to, a strongly worded letter asking you to vote for the Democrats. That's how defeated they really are. The timing here is quite revealing, isn't it? Oil flows out of the Middle East and the Strait of Hormuz are near pre-war levels now. Iran has lost control of their only leverage and their military is fully defeated. Even our friends over at CNN are admitting the truth now. Here's cut two.
0: With considerable help from the United States Navy, Gulf oil producers are managing to get a lot more oil through the Strait of Hormuz. Marine data trackers say oil and petroleum product has averaged 13.1 million barrels per day. That's just under 80% of the 17.1 million barrels that travel through the Strait every day before the war.
21: Every tanker that gets through demonstrates that Iran cannot simply declare the waterway closed and expect everyone to obey. And while everyone else's oil is flowing, Iran hasn't exported a drop of its own since mid-July, and the regime's cash is running out. My reading of this IRGC letter today is that Tehran wants American voters to deliver the political relief that our military pressure has denied it. They want Trump weakened. They want our policy changed. Iran wants Democrats to sweep into power and save them from Donald Trump. This letter from the IRGC is a desperate plea from a regime that needs a way out, but they've waited too long to make a deal here, and now all they have left are the Democrats who've been rooting for Iran from the beginning. If you're a voter out there, I think you should tell them to pound sand. In Tennessee, a federal appeals court has halted Krista Pike's execution this morning, about an hour before it was scheduled. The Sixth Circuit voted 2-1 to pause the execution while it reviews legal arguments involving her history of childhood sexual abuse. Tennessee has asked the Supreme Court to lift the stay. Now, Pike was convicted of the 1995 torture and murder of 19-year-old Colleen Slimmer in Knoxville. And she kept a piece of her classmate's skull as a souvenir. Pike's supporters cite her age, 18 at the time, mental illness, and childhood abuse. The courts must resolve the legal questions here, but that history does not erase what she did. And I would urge you to resist sympathy campaigns that turn the murdered person into a supporting character in the story of her own death. Colleen was 19. She had a future, too. Compassion must include the victim and her family. So remember that name, Colleen Slimmer. We'll keep an eye on this throughout the show. If and when Pike is executed, she'd be the first female put to death in Tennessee in over 200 years. Economic news, a welcome combination in this morning's data, stronger growth and inflation cooler than expected. Second quarter economic growth revised up from 1.5 to 2.2%. First quarter growth revised up to 2.5%. And the Federal Reserve's preferred inflation measure delivered a better-than-expected reading. The annual core rate of inflation came in at 3%, below the forecasted 3.3%. Stronger growth and softer-than-expected inflation. Welcome news, and later this week, the Feds will give us the next jobs report, and we'll report that to you when we get it. Should be on Friday morning. An immigration win for President Trump at the Supreme Court. The justices are allowing the Trump administration to resume deporting some illegal aliens to countries other than their homeland while the legal fight continues. The court put a lower court ruling on hold. Three liberal justices dissented, of course. Arguments in the case are expected in December, but for now, the illegal aliens may be deported to third-party countries. Former House Majority Leader Eric Cantor has a new job. He will lead pharma, that is the pharmaceutical industry's top trade group, starting November the 9th. Cantor brings valuable policy experience in business and politics to the group. He has a record of supporting medical research and patient access from his time in Congress. Trump administration is expanding its new investment accounts for American children. Treasury Department says it will begin automatically enrolling more than 60 million children under 18 in Trump accounts starting on October the 1st. The tax-advantaged accounts are designed to help children begin building long-term wealth. Children born between 2025 and 2028 may also qualify for a one-time $1,000 government contribution, although a parent or a guardian still has to elect to receive that money. Treasury Secretary Scott Bessent says about 7 million children are already signed up, and automatic enrollment here could expand the program to nearly 70 million more. All right, let's talk supplements. 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Coming up later in the show, we have a great show today. Senator John Husted of Ohio is here. We also have the ambassador from the United Nations, Mike Waltz, and his deputy, Jeff Bartos. Really big newsmakers here on Common Sense for the American People. It's Scott Jennings on Salem. Stay with us.
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27: 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St. Ed's has won 9 in a row, but the Wildcats are much improved and over 500 for the first time in 5 seasons. Kickoff is set for 7 p.m. and pregame starts at 6:50 right here on AM 1420. The Answer.
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21: Coming up in 30 seconds, candidate for the U.S. Senate in Montana, Kurt Olmey, joins us. First, a word from our friends at AARP. If you are like me, you've paid into Social Security your whole working life. It's your money, and you earned it. But some folks in Washington are pushing cuts to Social Security at a time when Americans are depending on it now more than ever. That's why AARP is fighting to stop the cuts and protect your money. If you agree Social Security should be protected, pledge today to help in that effort. Go to aarp.org/We earned it. All right, a little breaking news I'm reading here out of Washington. Senate Democrats today, just a few minutes ago, have rejected legislation that would have required two things: photo ID to vote in a federal election, and it would have banned members of Congress from trading stocks. The vote was 53-47. You need 60 in the Senate. And 100% of Democrats voted no. Here to discuss that and other matters, candidate for the U.S. Senate, Republican Kurt Olmey, joins us from Montana. Kurt, welcome back to the Scott Jennings Show. This is breaking news just coming in. I'm wondering, how does that hit your ears? Democrats once again saying, we don't want photo ID and we're going to protect members of Congress who want to trade stocks. What do you think?
5: Well, Scott, good to be on the show with you. Thanks for having me. Boy, that's disappointing news. You know, if we're going to fix Washington, we need more leaders who are going there to serve and not get rich. So banning congressional stock trading, you know, keeping congressmen from voting or from benefiting from things that they're voting on is critical to restoring trust in democracy. And frankly, to restore trust in democracy, we also need to have voter ID. People need to be able to trust our elections. And, you know, whether it's voter ID or proof of citizenship at registration, those are just common sense provisions that Americans believe in.
21: Yeah, this is a disappointing result. Obviously, a majority of the U.S. Senate wants to do this, but Democrats just couldn't bring themselves to doing two things that I think most Americans would find pretty common sense. Kurt, you're in a three-way race out there in Montana. You've got a Democrat and an independent candidate. Polling looks pretty good for you right now, but you're out working hard and traveling around Montana. What are you hearing from the voters right now? What are their priorities for the next Congress?
5: Yeah, so the things we're hearing about are we need to make life more affordable, we need to make our community safer, and then out in Montana, we have a lot of conversation about protecting Montana way of life. But, you know, the number one issue is people are struggling to make ends meet, Scott. Everything from gas to groceries to health care to housing cost too much. And, you know, lest we forget, President Biden's reckless spending caused the highest inflation in over 40 years, and we're still paying the price for that. So as senator, making life more affordable is going to be my top priority. We've got to rein in Washington's reckless spending to lower inflation so that groceries and everything else is affordable, and we bring down mortgage rates so more Americans can afford to buy a house. We also need to keep taxes low. We got to keep money in hardworking Montana families' pockets so that they can afford more. And, you know, my other goal is to root out waste, fraud, and abuse that's bankrupting our country, and I've done all those things. To make our community safer, we've always also got to keep our borders secure. We need to continue to aggressively prosecute drug traffickers and violent criminals, and we need to back the blue, not to fund the police. Our law enforcement needs to have the money that they need and the tools that they need to get the job done. And we also need to do some common sense things to protect our Montana way of life. And you just talked about two of them, Scott, but we need to secure our elections. But we also need to defend our Second Amendment rights and our firearms heritage. We need to take care of our veterans and our ag community out there in Montana, protect our public lands. We also need to keep boys out of girls' sports and stop indoctrinating students with woke DEI. You know, if we can do those things, you know, those are things that are supported by a good majority of Montanans.
21: That voice you're hearing on the Scott Jennings Show is Kurt Almy, Republican candidate for the Senate out in Montana. Open seat out there. Kurt, I got about 30 seconds here. I want to focus in specifically on energy. I know a lot of folks are worried about high gas and diesel prices right now. I think it's worth discussing the fact that we have reduced refining capacity in the United States. That's largely because Democrats want to close refineries and prevent us from building any more. As Senator, would you support the building of more refineries in the United States?
5: Certainly. You know, Scott, I support growing energy production of all types. We've got to continue to get not only energy independent, we've got to be energy secure. And to do that, we got to grow energy development, energy production of all types. And again, let's not forget that it was President Biden who waged war on American energy by killing responsible projects and increasing burdensome regulations. And as a result, we're all paying more to fill up our tanks and also to heat and cool our houses.
21: Kurt Almy is candidate for United States Senate out in Montana. Kurt, thanks for coming by. We'll check in with you probably right after the election, which looks like you're in control right now, but you can't take anything for granted. We take a break, talk United Nations when we come back on the Scott Jennings Show.
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8: This is a Bloomberg Money Minute. Shares of Excelevation Holdings declined 2.5% after the company raised $540 million in an initial public offering priced below its marketed range. The trading gives Excelevation a market value of around $3.9 billion based on the outstanding shares listed in its filings. U.S. IPOs have seen jitters recently, with SmartRing maker Aura becoming the latest company to postpone its listing. Toymaker Mattel has tapped Condé Nast chief Roger Lynch to replace outgoing CEO Enon Kreese, who became CEO of Mattel in 2018 and oversaw a big push into the movie business with Barbie. Lynch, who became CEO of Condé Nast back in 2019, will continue to serve on the board of the publisher. Apple is planning to make its push into the smart home market on October 13th with a smart home hub codenamed J490 at the center of its strategy. The home hub will have a roughly 6-inch square display and will be able to recognize who's speaking to it or approaching it.
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27: St. Edwards visits St. Ignatius at John Carroll University on Friday night in the 66th renewal of the rivalry. St. Ed's has won 9 in a row, but the Wildcats are much improved and over 500 for the first time in 5 seasons. Kickoff is set for 7 p.m. and pregame starts at 6:50 right here on AM 1420. 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
14: The very definition of never back down. 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
16: And welcome back to the Scott Jennings Show here on Wednesday, September the 30th. Last week, President Trump went before the United Nations and delivered a message that sounded pretty common sense to me. And that message was, a country has the right to decide who comes through its borders. Its government answers to its own people, and international cooperation does not require surrendering your national sovereignty. Pretty basic starting point for a conversation about the United Nations. You can believe in illegal immigration. You can believe in helping people who are in rough circumstances, and you can believe that the American people still get to decide the rules for entering the United States. Here's how the president put it at the UN.
17: It is deeply ironic that the United Nations has an entire institution, the UNESCO group of people and countries, devoted to protecting cultural heritage, yet with their ceaseless promotion of mass migration, these globalists are actively destroying the greatest cultures and most extraordinary heritage in all of history. There is no human right to illegal immigration, but there is a right to remain a sovereign nation, and we want to remain a sovereign nation, and so should you.
16: That's the principle Now comes the work, getting other countries to cooperate, defending American interests, and making sure the United Nations actually delivers something for the people paying the bills, which is you. Joining me to discuss, Ambassador Mike Walz, America's ambassador to the United Nations, and Ambassador Jeff Bardos, who handles UN management and reform for the U.S. government. Gentlemen, welcome to the Scott Jennings Show.
0: Yeah, great to be with you, Scott.
1: Thank you for
16: having us. Good to see you, boys. Thank you all for your time today. Ambassador Walz, when President Trump delivered that message about illegal immigration and national sovereignty, what reaction did you get from other delegations? Were there leaders who maybe agree privately but feel like they're hemmed in by their domestic politics and can't say so publicly?
0: Well, Scott, I mean, you actually nailed it in your intro. The starting point from President Trump's perspective, certainly from ours, and from a number of nations, a growing number of nations, should be accountability to their own people, should be what your national position is. And as you stated, international cooperation on issues does not mean supporting those issues to this kind of globalist ideology, whether that's on climate, whether that's on immigration and these kind of, you know, borderless climate flows, or even, I think an example of that, we defeated a move earlier this year in the International Maritime Organization, never heard of it, but it governs international shipping and international waters, that tried to impose a carbon tax, a global carbon tax on global shipping. That would have amounted to $1 billion a month that would have gone into a climate slush fund. So, you know, I think our position is we are blocking and tackling for American interests. That doesn't mean we're walking away. That doesn't mean we're not cooperating. But it does mean we are going to put America first, as the president said. And to answer your question privately, a lot of countries absolutely agree. Increasingly publicly, particularly in Latin America, where we've seen this huge shift under President Trump's second term our way. But it's still, I think Jeff would agree, an everyday fight.
16: How much of that message was aimed at our allies in Europe? They've been overrun with mass migration. I think it's warped their domestic politics. They are no longer a bulwark in the defense of Western civilization. Was that who he was hoping was listening most closely to those words?
0: Well, I mean, I'll let Jeff jump in here. I think it was back to our own audience, number one, domestically here at home. I think he's going to take every opportunity to remind people that under the Biden administration, we had wide open borders, that we had, you know, 10 to 20 million people, depending on how you count, flood in. And it was absolutely out of control with all kinds of issues. But yeah, also to the Europeans as well. I think as Jeff says, as they're committing, you know, civilizational suicide, they use these multilateral institutions like the UN, like, the International Organization for Migration and others to try to set the rules. And we're just not, this president is not going to put up with it.
16: Ambassador Bardos, what do you hear from your counterparts in other countries about this particular topic? I mean, I think President Trump is saying things out loud that a lot of them wish they could say. Maybe they feel like they can't.
1: Yeah, absolutely. So a year ago, our first day actually at work at Post a year ago when the president spoke here in New York, the president said the UN has great potential, but it's not living up to its potential. And he went through a number of ways it was not. And he spoke clearly, as he always does, about migration and protecting sovereignty and protecting borders. And so he returned a year later, just last week, and he gave a scorecard, as he likes to do, and he did it brilliantly. He said, here's what my administration has achieved over the last year. Historic budget cuts, never happened before, over $1 billion, 4,000 bureaucrats cut, all sorts of institutional reform on the financial side. But the president reminded everybody again, this issue of sovereignty, of protecting your border, protecting your people, be proud of it. Don't shy away from it. And so the president, I believe, was saying, once again, we've made these financial reforms, but looking ahead, we're going to drive these other reforms through the UN, and my team's going to do it with the leadership of Ambassador Walz and the support and leadership of Secretary Rubio and the president's messaging. We are carrying forward on that. And everybody knows we're serious because we achieved it over the last year, and they know that we're going to achieve even more on this issue and other issues in the coming year.
0: Scott, this organization, the UN, had never ever had a budget cut in 80 years. It had only grown, right? And, you know, we're calling it putting on a diet, but that doesn't mean we're walking away. And mainstream media, others want to, you know, the isolationist Trump administration is putting their head in the sand. That's not only is that not the case, he has pretty much directed us to solve almost every problem in the world. The 8-piece deals that he talks about and the others that we're engaging. And sometimes the UN is a useful vehicle for doing that. When I talk to kind of audiences on the right and they say, why do we even bother? This is anti-America. It's anti-Semitic. It's a hot mess. It's duplicative. I say to bipartisan audiences, look, however you feel about climate, however you feel, we don't need 7 UN agencies on that, right? 4 UN agencies on women. Like, we can put this place on a diet. Let's do fewer things better. And what does that mean? One, let's get it refocused on peace and security, but stopping wars, ending wars, keeping the peace. Number two, to our audiences on the right, we have a president that values putting diplomacy first as a first option. You need one place in the world where everybody can talk. I want it in New York, not in Beijing or Moscow or Brussels. And then number three, burden sharing is part of an America First foreign policy. I don't want Bill Clinton sent U.S. troops into Haiti. I don't think that was the right move. We now have a UN gang suppression force in Haiti dealing with the gangs that have taken over that country or spreading across the Caribbean and in Gaza. I don't think we want to see U.S. troops in Gaza. We can't ignore it. And now we have an international force going in. For many of these countries, they need a UN kind of stamp of approval in their own domestic laws to send these international peacekeeping forces. And so the place can work for us. They are working, as Jeff said, the president listed actually where the UN is now working with us, thanks to some reforms and refocus on Iran, on counterterrorism, on areas like Haiti, Sudan, Gaza. But it, man, it is, this is, do you think cleaning up the federal government was a mess? Imagine cleaning up the globalist government.
2: Well, you know, at a macro level, the federal government under Trump is at its smallest headcount since the mid-1960s. He's encouraged and, I guess, ordered all of you all who hold major positions in the government to right-size the bureaucracy. It sounds like you've had some success with that there at the UN. You did bring up Iran. I want to shift to that. We're speaking with Ambassador Mike Waltz and Ambassador Jeff Bardos, our representatives of the United Nations from the U.S. government. What was the chatter behind the scenes last week? I mean, seems to me Iran is now finally at the final point here. Their economy is in free fall. They haven't exported a drop of oil since July. The U.S. naval blockade has worked. And finally, everybody's coming to the realization that Trump was right. I'm interested in the behind-the-scenes conversations in the international community last week in New York.
0: Well, our Gulf allies have been with us since day one. And, you know, interestingly, those are the allies that by far are getting hit the hardest. Our European allies, frankly, are still kind of hand-wringing about it in many ways. Things are better now after the Greenland deal, which nobody in the media seems to want to talk about. They wanted to have a collective meltdown that it was the end of NATO 6 months ago. And yet here we are with an agreement that secures the United States, secures the Northern Hemisphere. The Arctic is a place of increasing competition. And now no one, you know, even on CNN really wants to talk about it. I think the final thing is, you know, again, back to the why does the UN matter? Why do we bother? We can put sanctions in place and, of course, largest economy in the world. But when we get others to put sanctions in, that really isolates the Iranian economy.

0: leadership and Gulf leadership, they were told by the international community, what you're doing is beyond the pale. And that when they lose the battle here at the UN, which is set up to favor rogue nations like Iran, it drives them absolutely up a wall.
1: Yeah, I'm not sure how much freedom of navigation they need since we sunk their navy in its entirety, but we can talk about that later.
2: But the shipping, it's for the shipping, and that, just to reinforce that, when everybody, you know, in the media says, well, no one's with us, no one's with the United States, no, a UN record 146 countries are siding with us against them, that what they're doing is in violation of international law.
1: Well, and look what we've accomplished here. We've got oil flows now coming out of the Middle East back to pre-war levels. We've taken away their main leverage point. They wanted to hold the world hostage on the Strait of Hormuz, and we've taken that away. And now they're saying, oh, we want to make a deal now. And, oh, by the way, American people, please vote Democrat in the upcoming election. They waited way too long, and now Scott, President Trump is taking
2: it away. And, Scott, they positioned that deal – right, as, oh, we're just trying to peacefully enter into a ceasefire and look at the big bad President Trump, who declined it, right, as their foreign minister was here, who, by the way, we gave a visa and allowed to come here, was doing all of the rounds on the media. The deal was garbage. That's why the president rejected it, and they've lost their leverage over the straits, as you just said.
1: Yeah.
2: But they wanted everything up front. They wanted all of the sanctions relief, all of the access to the frozen assets. They wanted everything released up front on the promise that they would talk in good faith. I don't think so. And Trump doesn't take bad deals.
1: That voice you're hearing, Ambassador Mike Walz, also Ambassador Jeff Bartos, our representatives of the United Nations. We'll have more with them in just a moment. I do, by the way, gentlemen, I want to return to this Greenland deal, because I feel somewhat vindicated on this, having touted this many times in front of hysterical panels, but we'll get your views on that in just a moment. 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

0: If there is a Circle the Date high school football game in Northeast Ohio, it's the game.
1: St. Edwards visits St. Ignatius at John Carroll University on Friday night in the 66th renewal of the rivalry. St. Ed's has won 9 in a row, but the Wildcats are much improved at over 500 for the first time in 5 seasons. Kickoff is set for 7 p.m. and pregame starts at 6:50 right here on AM 1420. 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
4: One thing with your doors, the ceiling around the doors, a lot of times between movement, between shifting, sometimes you'll see areas of light coming through. You'll notice where bulb seals aren't quite sealing the way they once did, and it's letting air in, or possibly the chance of rodents getting in. 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
6: This is John Catsimatidis. Is AI changing everything? Well, there are many, many opinions. AI, to me, all it is a super Google machine. Well, what does that mean? There is no artificial intelligence. It's only as good as the programmer. Intelligence? No. Searching more places to create that it looks like intelligence? Yes. Overrated at this point? Absolutely. But again, it will need some kind of regulation. We don't want to change history. Finally, I agree with President Trump. We have to win the AI game worldwide and beat every other country. That way, we keep America the greatest country in the world as

0: we are used to. At the end, I believe Donald J. Trump is making the right decision on AI. America has to be number one in this category. I'm John Catsimatidis, and that's the Cat's Corner.
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6: Hey, welcome back to the Scott Jennings Show, here with Ambassador Mike Waltz and Ambassador Jeff Bargos, our representatives to the United Nations. You referenced the Greenland deal when we were on the other side of the break there. I want to return to this because you're exactly right. Nobody wants to talk about how this all wound up, which is to the benefit of the United States. President Trump got what he wanted, which is more control and security on the Greenland deal. I had to sit through a lot of hysterical panels on CNN over a series of months, but he was right about this from the beginning. So was Secretary of State Seward. So was President Harry S. Truman. This has been part of U.S. policy idea for a long time, and Trump finally got it done. Tell us about the deal and how it differs from what we already had in place for allies in Denmark.
7: Well, Scott, as you mentioned, we have 1951 treaty with Denmark because during World War II, Greenland was so critical and obviously Denmark had been overrun by Nazi Germany that we essentially took it over and Harry S. Truman tried to buy it after World War II. We ended up with a treaty. So, to all of the hysterics and panickins out there, you're absolutely right in terms of actually revisiting history. Not to insult anyone's intelligence, but if we're ever hit with any kind of missile attack or any type of attack directly on the homeland, it's not going to come over the East Coast or the West Coast. It's going to come over the Arctic, over the Arctic Circle. So our sensors, our radars, the Iron Dome, and having those sites protected up there and having permanent access is incredibly important, number one. Number two, with the ice shrinking, the polar ice shrinking, you're increasingly seeing shipping go over the top. Just like when you fly internationally, you kind of fly over the top of the circle. It's faster than the wider part. Shipping is starting to do that. It also allows them to bypass choke points like Panama Canal, Suez Canal, Straits of Hormuz. We're starting to see that more and more. And also with the shrinking ice, massive, massive reserves of minerals, oil, and gas are being exposed. So it's a critical region. President Trump has been on this since day one of his first term. He entered into an icebreaker deal because we only have two. The Russians have 43. Entered into that deal with Finland. And part of it was that what this treaty puts in place is permanent access now for the United States, aerial access, on land access, and undersea access, because it's also a submarine corridor for the Russians and Chinese. So it's a huge national security issue. President Trump wanted to be sure that we had that access, no matter how a government turns in Denmark or in Greenland, if they go independent or not. This is now permanently in place. It was not in place in 1951 in that way. And then finally, what we've seen the Chinese do around the world again and again is come in kind of under a commercial cover. Before we know it, we wake up and they own ports on both sides of the Panama Canal. Well, all of their state-owned enterprises work with their military. So now we have a preferential mechanism for anyone to invest, whether it's buying up critical mineral sites or ports or airports. We can't have a sleepy Joe Biden, you know, future administration, then we wake up one day and they own half the island right off our shores. So all of those pieces are now addressed. And thank you for talking about it, because it was a huge, huge step of diplomacy that addresses our national security.
8: And Scott, Bartos, if I may, I've got one more thing for you. I've got about 30 seconds here.
7: So sorry.
8: It has to do with anti-Semitism infecting the United Nations, particularly UNRWA, UNRWA. What can you say about what the reform efforts of the U.S. government have done to make sure that U.S. taxpayers are not funding a bunch of anti-Semitic activities that have embedded themselves inside the United Nations?
9: Under President Trump's leadership, he's the most consequential, effective president in our lifetimes for the U.S.-Israel relationship, and his record of combating anti-Semitism is second to none. Full stop. Under President Trump's leadership, on day one, we withdrew from the so-called Human Rights Council. We defunded UNRWA, and we have taken the full power of this office and Ambassador Waltz's leadership and the Secretary's leadership to tackle these issues. This rot. And it is rot. It's moral, ethical rot within the United Nations that's been building for 60 years. So we're tackling it, and there's more to come. And would love to come on again to talk to you about some of the strategy and tactics that we're employing.
8: Well, it's a big deal, obviously, to a lot of people. We want our money spent on things that help the United States, not things that help the terrorists in the Middle East. And it sounds like you're on the right track. That's Ambassador Mike Waltz. It's Ambassador Jeff Bartos. Our men in New York who represent the U.S. government in front of the United Nations appointed by President Trump. We'll have more after this. It's the Scott Jennings Show on Salem. Stay with us.

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10: Breaking news this hour at Town Hall. I'm Bob Agnew in Washington. Israeli Prime Minister Benjamin Netanyahu says a pilot on a flight to Israel stabbed his co-pilots and attempted to crash the plane. Bernie Bennett reports a flight from Dubai made an emergency landing this morning following an altercation in the cockpit.
11: The flight from Dubai had to make an emergency landing this morning after the altercation broke out in the cockpit between the pilots. The Boeing 737 was able to land safely in Tabuk Airport in northwestern Saudi Arabia. No passengers were injured in the incident. An Israeli official says an emergency signal was transmitted after the pilots got into a, quote, physical altercation with each other. An airline spokesperson did not provide any further details about the incident, but says the plane landed safely and that all passengers were accounted for. Reports say the passengers have now landed safely in Israel. Bernie Bennett reporting.
10: A veteran pollster has just issued a midterm warning. Here's Willie Nelson.
12: Pollster Frank Lutz told CNN President Trump's hold on Republican voters is not fading. Lutz said the grip is stronger now than Ronald Reagan's. Public polls remain tight with just over a month to go. Lutz said a GOP win in Congress would show President Trump's strategy on centering the race on himself is working. Willie Nelson, Washington.
10: A major announcement today from Defense Secretary Pete Hegseth may mean some big cuts are coming for the military's top brass.
13: Reports say Hegseth will call for a 20% reduction to the number of positions reserved for admirals and generals at the Pentagon. The changes to leadership positions is just one of the goals Hegseth will lay out.
10: And he will lay it out in his State of the Force address from the Quantico, Virginia Marine Corps base. What was once a major Pacific hurricane causing a flood threat today in the central part of the country Polo is centered over northern Mexico, but its remnants and outer bands are heading toward the plains and the Midwest, where up to 5 inches of rain is possible sometime today. On Wall Street, it's a mixed bag right now. The Dow Jones Industrial Average struggling, down 97. The NASDAQ up 242. More at Town Hall.
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10: The NYPD is reviewing its officers' use of data from Flock Safety and creating department rules for using vendors like Flock that the city does not have contracts with.
14: That news from the department Tuesday, one day after advocacy groups reported that two dozen NYPD officers had used Flock's database more than 1,700 times. There will now be set rules and guidelines for turning to any outside data company. Those officers did not violate department rules since there were none. While the department does not work with Flock, it does work with a similar firm and runs its own network of license plate readers. In New York, I'm Andrew Whitman.
10: A former contestant on American Idol has been convicted of murdering his wife. An Ohio jury found Caleb Flynn guilty of killing his wife, Ashley, in their home near Dayton earlier this year. Flynn had been a contestant on American Idol back in 2013, but was cut from the show early in the competition. Breaking news and analysis at townhall.com. The American Kratom Association set to hold a press conference in Oxford, Mississippi, after two Ole Miss students died from possible drug overdoses. It remains unclear what was in their systems, as autopsy results have still not been released.
15: This news conference comes after two male students living in two separate locations died from possible overdoses. Detectives finding packages of Kratom-related substances in both of their apartments. Toxicology reports still not final. One student, Robert Strang, 20 years old, from Atlanta, Georgia, found dead in an off-campus apartment. The other student, Aiden Hamilton, an 18-year-old freshman from Englewood, Colorado, found dead in a campus dorm room. Laura Winters reporting.
10: Millions of children will be automatically enrolled in Trump accounts under the new rules. Yesterday's announcement means the parents of 60 million children no longer have to sign up for the...
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0: Welcome back to the show here on Wednesday, September 30th. I was having my morning coffee today, and our friend Senator John Husted of Ohio called up for a chat. So we talked through some of the issues of the day for a few minutes, including the fact that Senate Democrats are blocking the Ratepayer Protection Act on the floor. Just happened just a few seconds ago. They've also blocked voter ID, and they have blocked a ban on congressional stock trading. Our conversation with John Husted now on the Scott Jennings Show.
21: Senator Husted, thanks for taking the time to chat with us today. It's a big day for you in Washington because you have been the principal champion in the U.S. Senate for this bill called the Ratepayer Protection Act. This is the legislation that would keep individual ratepayers, utility payers, from seeing any increases in their energy bills due to the building of a data center. It's been a big issue in your campaign. Talk to us about what's going on in the Senate today.
22: Yeah, well, I have the Ratepayer Protection Act, and it would require the data centers to build their own infrastructure to pay for it, not pass any of those costs on to local residential ratepayers and lower ultimately their electric bills. It passed the House 417-3. Yes, you heard that right. Hakeem Jeffries voted for it, and so did Thomas Massie. We had it all across the board. But Chuck Schumer is saying that the Democrats are not going to support it. They've blocked it, and they don't want us to get it done before we get to the midterm elections. Frankly, it's this. My bill is the only bill in town that you could have gotten done and to the president's desk before the election, and Schumer and the Democrats are blocking it because they really don't want to solve the problem of affordability. They want to talk about it.
21: Yeah, what is just mind-blowing to me is that this conversation, everybody in America is talking about it. Everybody agrees something needs to be done. Overwhelming bipartisanship in the U.S. House. And this is how craven the politics are among Senate Democrats right now, that they wouldn't want to go ahead and move this down the line. There's broad agreement in Washington. This is the correct idea. But they just don't want to give you a win to go back home to the people of Ohio and say, here's what we're doing about the number one thing I'm hearing about. And so I think the question of the day is, what is that message back to Ohio voters from Democrats? It's basically, we care more about politics than we care about you. I mean, how could you interpret it any other way?
22: Yeah, you can't. Look, everybody says that we don't want data centers to drive up electric costs. That's what the consumers want. That's what the citizens want. Amazingly, the data centers want it too. They're fine with this legislation because they're like, yes, let's go. Let's put the rules in place, and then we'll work with local communities to build that infrastructure. So, and Democrats and Republicans in the House are for it. The only obstruction for getting this done, Chuck Schumer and Senate Democrats, because they don't want Republicans to be successful at addressing the issue of affordability before the election. They'd rather have the issue than solve the problem. And we need to let voters know that. We need to let people know that the Democrats are the one blocking this. We're for lower energy prices. We're the party of drill, baby, drill. They're the party of blocking the Keystone Pipeline. We're the party of the Ratepayer Protection Act. They're the party of blocking it so that the electric costs are paid. They're also the party that shut down power plants across this country through the radical Green New Deal proposals in place that shut down the supply to meet the demand of more made in America, which drives up costs. They want higher electric prices. They want higher gas prices because it suits their radical left-wing agenda.
21: Senator, I've noticed that your opponent, Sherrod Brown, has spent a lot of time and a lot of money attacking you on this data center issue. Is there any evidence at all that he has asked Senate Democrats to pass this bill? I mean, he seems to be so concerned about it in the campaign. But I don't get the feeling he's doing anything at all, using his Democratic influence to get Chuck Schumer and the rest of his would-be colleagues to do anything about it. Do you see any evidence of that?
22: Well, Chuck Schumer is the one that recruited him to run again because they've been longtime buddies in the U.S. Senate. They came into the House of Representatives together. They're creatures of Washington, and they're collaborating all the way to the end on this to block it from happening. This is the hypocrisy of the whole operation that they run over on the Democratic side of the aisle. That they want to have an issue, they want to pretend like they're for it, but then when it comes to solving the problem, they don't want to do anything about it.
21: Senator John Husted of Ohio, our conversation here on the Scott Jennings Show. Senator, you saw President Trump yesterday at the White House get all the big tech CEOs together talking about artificial intelligence, and they signed a document, which I guess they've all agreed to sort of try to responsibly move this technology forward. How did you view that meeting?
22: It's a good first step. Thanks for the president for leading. You get those big tech companies to all agree on a set of parameters that are they signed their name to it. They said they would do it, and now the administration has a set of terms that they can hold them accountable for doing, and then they have justification for blocking the release of any of those new models if they don't live up to those standards.
21: Yeah, it was an interesting spectacle to have all those folks out there in the White House. But I think, you know, only Donald Trump could pull those people together. And, you know, people keep asking on some of our cable panels, you know, why is he dealing with this? Why is he talking about this? And I think the reason is because the American people expect some leadership. And I think that's what they're getting here. And I agree with you. It's a good first step, but you have to have some leadership to get the conversation going. Another topic. Go ahead, sir.
22: Can I just add one thing to that? Is that we're providing leaders. Just think it. President did that with all of the big artificial intelligence companies, super intelligent companies, as he talked about them yesterday. Okay, trying to get them to protect consumers and guard against the rogue systems. And then in the Senate today, we're trying to force those same data centers that are the compute side of super intelligence to pay their own way to protect consumers. So the president was trying to protect consumers yesterday. The Senate is trying to protect consumers today. And the Democrats, they don't want us to succeed at it. They're trying to block everything that we do.
21: Senator John Husted of Ohio, our conversation here on the Scott Jennings Show. Senator, about a month ago, you had the Senate vote on your voter ID bill. This issue, you know, we talked about it for a big chunk of the year, Save America Act, voter ID. About a month ago, you did force a vote on it in the Senate. Democrats blocked it. Have there been any further conversations about this issue? I think sort of voting issues are back on the minds of people now that we're headed towards the midterms.
22: Yeah, my photo ID bill got 53 Republican votes, zero Senate Democrats voted for it. So that's why we couldn't get it out under the 60 vote threshold, of course. But we're voting today try to get this accomplished with the House bill that has both banning congressional stock trading and photo ID in it. We're going to give it another shot. Democrats say that they're for banning stock trading. The American public are for voter ID. We'll see if we combine the two together, we get any different outcome.
21: Senator, final question for you. Gas prices on a lot of people's minds in Ohio and everywhere else, both gas for regular folks and also diesel, very expensive. I think something that's not getting enough attention is refining capacity. Everybody wants to blame it on the war in Iran, which, by the way, presidents won the war in Iran. Iran's economy is in free fall. They're not exporting any oil. Oil flows coming out of the Middle East are back to pre-war levels. Trump was right about this and has been proven right. But on this refining side, Democrats for years have fought to shut down refineries. California has shut down a number of refineries. Do you have any message for the people of Ohio when it comes to gas prices as it relates to which of the two parties has a better energy policy, say, for over the next 6, 12, 18 months to actually bring gas prices down?
22: Democrats have been shutting down electric power plants. They've been shutting down refineries. They've been blocking pipelines. We are the party of drill, baby, drill. We're the party of exploration. We're the party of creating more supply to meet the demand, which lowers prices. They're the party of blocking all of that. And look, in my state, we have more jobs than we've ever had in the history of our state, the lowest unemployment in the history of our state. We're letting people keep more of their paychecks because we're cutting taxes on tips, overtime, and Social Security, helping support working families. The last piece of this economic puzzle is continuing to drive down the inflation that started under Joe Biden with their 9% inflation and $5 gasoline. We're getting there. Once Iran finally capitulates in the Middle East and doesn't have a nuclear weapon and doesn't control the Strait of Hormuz, that's gonna stabilize global supply. And we have been drilling, we have been pushing refinery capacity, utility capacity, more exploration, and we will get these prices down.
0: Thanks to Senator John Husted of Ohio for calling us up today and giving us a chat over morning coffee. The breaking news out of the Senate, by the way, is that Democrats in the Senate today have blocked the Ratepayer Protection Act. They have blocked voter ID for elections, and they have blocked a ban on congressional stock trading. 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More news after this. It's Scott Jennings on Salem. Stay with us.
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27: St. Edwards visits St. Ignatius at John Carroll University on Friday night in the 66th renewal of the rivalry. 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
0: All right, back on the show here, Wednesday, September 30th, and the debate over artificial intelligence, superior intelligence now, they call it. It's moving from Silicon Valley to your backyard. Former Tea Party leader Amy Creamer has organized and AI data center revolt bus tour across America, rallying opposition to data center expansion. Is that really a good idea? How do you answer local concerns while keeping America competitive with China? To answer these questions, we turn to Doug Kelly, CEO of the American Edge Project. He's got a new op-ed at Fox News entitled, "To Beat China in AI, America Must Work with Communities, Not Around Them." Doug, welcome back to the Scott Jennings Show. With President Trump and President Xi meeting the other day, put this competition in perspective for us. What is at stake for ordinary Americans if China takes the lead in developing superior intelligence?
7: Yeah, the bottom line is that we are in a neck-and-neck race with China for artificial intelligence leadership, and the stakes couldn't be higher. The winner of that race is going to get decades of advantages in national security, economic competitiveness, and really their technology becoming the global standard. And our technology is built on freedom, opportunity, and openness. And China's is built on censorship, surveillance, and control. So there's a lot at stake, and we got to win this race.
0: Doug, let's bring this home for people. If a data center is proposed in someone's community, make the case. Why should they want it there, and what benefits should local citizens expect just beyond the company's promises?
7: Yeah, that's a great question, Scott, and there's a great answer for it. First of all, we've had data centers in our country for decades now. They're nothing new. It's just the size of them that is changing. But I can say that without a doubt, every data center built in a community brings a very strong, what we call a data center dividend. And that's thousands of construction jobs on that site, hundreds of permanent jobs that are high paying that follow, additional taxes for schools, fire, police protection, and other local priorities, as well as becoming an economic growth engine for that community for other industries. So there's a real upside to building data centers here. Now, it's important for communities to have impact and input on where this should be sited, how much electricity is going to be used. And that's why my organization, the American Edge Project, has proposed what's known as the American AI Infrastructure Compact between communities and data center developers that offers communities four key protections on no rate increases for electricity for these data center builds. The developer pays for those, guarantees on input early on in the process, guarantees for smart use of resources, including water and siting locations. And then fourth, itemized benefits for what that community is going to get in exchange for this. And if a project meets those four criteria, then it gets a green light to move forward and build. So this becomes a win-win-win for the community, which gets guaranteed benefits, the company, which gets a path to moving forward to build this thing, and for our country, which then builds the infrastructure to compete and stay ahead of China in the AI race.
0: All right, Doug, if somebody is going to one of these anti-data center rallies, but they generally support American leadership in the world, maybe it's because they don't trust that this individual project is coming to their specific town. What would you say to them about what they're being told right now about sort of putting a moratorium on or blocking all data center development.
7: Yeah, there's a lot of heated rhetoric from opponents of data centers that are built on a lot of lies, right? And so I would urge people just to go online and Google or use AI to say, hey, in cities that have built data centers, what have been the benefits overall? And people will see that, you know, in county across the country, there's more jobs, there's more construction jobs, hours for labor leaders are boosting up fourfold. Millions more in property taxes are happening. This isn't an isolated thing. This is all across the country. This data center dividend is paying benefits to communities who say, you know what? We want to have smart protections for our community, but we also want to have a bias to build because this infrastructure is going to determine our future competitiveness, both for our country and that county.
0: All right, that's Doug Kelly joining us today. He is the CEO of the American Edge Project. Doug, looks like the website here is AmericanEdgeProject.org. Is that the best way to get in touch with you and find out what your organization's up to?
7: That is, and I appreciate your time today and for having us on.
0: All right, Doug Kelly, CEO of the American Edge Project. Thanks for joining us. You're listening to Common Sense for the American People. It's the Scott Jennings Show here on the Salem Network. Coming up in just a few minutes. Boy, did you see what was going on Capitol Hill yesterday? Jack Smith was up there for a hearing, and one of the members of Congress who's been hot on that trail for the longest is Congressman Jim Jordan of Ohio, and he'll join us live right after this. It's Scott Jennings on Salem. Stay with us.

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2: This is a Bloomberg Money Minute. A whey protein shortage is spurring a soaring demand for alternatives. Leaf Foods saw sales spike 600% in the year through June and is planning an expansion to keep up with market demand. It sold out its full 2026 capacity in the first 6 months of the year, with customer orders 10 times what they were last year. This is diners are wanting protein in almost everything they consume. SpaceX AI, the artificial intelligence unit of Elon Musk's SpaceX, is considering an overhaul of its subscription pricing options for users of its Grok chatbot and X social network. The company plans to soon offer a unified subscription for the services with four pricing tiers. That's according to a document reviewed by Bloomberg News. The pricing options range from a free offering to a $100 monthly ultra tier. Eli Lilly says a new drug combination helped people with diabetes lose as much as 23% of their weight, suggesting it has the potential to be the drug maker's strongest obesity shot to date. Matt Piper, Bloomberg Radio.
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4: St. Edwards visits St. Ignatius at John Carroll University on Friday night in the 66th renewal of the rivalry. St. Ed's has won 9 in a row, but the Wildcats are much improved at over 500 for the first time in 5 seasons. Kickoff is set for 7 p.m. and pregame starts at 6:50 right here on AM 1420. The Answer.
5: 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The film, Duty to Disobey, reveals what happened to those who refused and why their story matters to every American. This is a film about courage under pressure, institutional failure, and the quiet line where lawful authority ends. 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For more information, go to mcfan.org or oneofhisfootmen.org. 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
11: 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The Answer. 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When you positively need the truth, this is where you come. 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
12: Quite a bit of breaking news here on Wednesday, September the 30th. Scott Jennings broadcasting for Salem. First of all, we have this attempted hijacking of a plane that was headed to Tel Aviv. We're going to get back to that in a little bit. But long story short, one of the pilots stabbed the other pilot and tried to nosedive the plane into the ground. The stabbed pilot managed to open the cockpit door, which allowed passengers and other crew to come inside and subdue the terrorist who was still in the cockpit. They tied him up, apparently with some headphones, and they were able to pull the plane up. It dropped 17,000 feet in about a minute, and they were able to pull the plane up at the last second. And then some pilots who were on board were able to land the plane in Saudi Arabia. Just a harrowing story. We'll talk more about that in just a little bit. On the Senate floor today, it's been Democrat Obstruction Day. Republicans tried to pass a ban on congressional stock trading. Democrats blocked it. Republicans tried to pass voter ID for elections. Democrats blocked it. And Republicans tried to pass the Ratepayer Protection Act, which had previously come out of the House with 417 votes, and Democrats blocked it. Now, Republicans have just successfully moved on a procedural vote to confirm the Labor Secretary, Keith Sonderling, and that will trigger 30 hours of floor debate until final confirmation, and Leader Thune has to decide if he wants to try to hold that vote this week to get a deal with Democrats to expedite it, or to just go ahead and start the recess and get Sonderling confirmed after the election. We'll find out about that sometime this afternoon. But a lot of Democratic obstruction on the Senate floor today on priorities the American people have said are important to them. On Capitol Hill yesterday, we saw a dramatic congressional hearing with Jack Smith. Congressman Jim Jordan of Ohio is on the other side here to comment on that. First, I want to tell you about our new friends here at the Scott Jennings Show, and it's the public policy partner that I trust to get big things done. The organization's called the Mackinac Center for Public Policy. For almost 40 years, Mackinac has stood for economic opportunity, limited government, and the rights of working people. And Mackinac's work helped secure a landmark Supreme Court victory called the Janus decision, which established that public employees, including police, firefighters, teachers, nurses, and corrections officers, cannot be forced to pay union fees as a condition of employment. Since Janus, Mackinac has helped 1.5 million workers, 1 in 4 government employees, exercise their freedom to choose whether to remain in the union or not. I want you to help spread the word to friends and family who may not know they have that choice. I want you to go to this website, advancingliberty.us, and learn more about the Janus decision and how to exercise your rights. That website is advancingliberty.us. Send the link to everyone you know, and we're grateful to our new friends and partners at the Mackinac Center for their sponsorship of the show and their work on this key issue. All right, Jack Smith spent hours on Capitol Hill yesterday defending his investigations of President Trump. Republicans say there are still major questions to answer about how far all those investigations went. Congressman Jim Jordan of Ohio is one of his sharpest critics, and he has already sent the Justice Department a criminal referral involving Jack Smith. And Congressman Jordan, chairman of House Judiciary, joins us now. Congressman, thanks for your time today. You watched the hearing yesterday. What was your reaction?
13: Well, Jack Smith was all about one thing, stopping President Trump from being president. I mean, he was willing to go to any length, getting media's communications, getting bank records from all kinds of private citizens, getting the Speaker of the House's phone logs. phone records. It's just like he was willing to do whatever it took. And it's a pattern the left has. In 16, it was the Clinton campaign and the whole Russia hoax that that campaign made up and got Comey to go spy on the other campaign with the whole dossier baloney. Then in 2020, it was the 51 former intel officials writing the signing the letter that said the Hunter Biden laptop was a story was a Russian information operation, for goodness sake. And then in 2024, it was Jack Smith. And thank goodness it didn't work, because he was out to get President Trump and willing to do whatever it took. And it confirms something we've talked about before, Scott. When we start these investigations, the only thing we get wrong, the only thing we consistently get wrong is it's always worse than we thought. And that's the case with Jack Smith, like all the others.
12: Congressman, yesterday, Senator Chuck Grassley of Iowa brought up what I think is one of the pieces of this story that's really gone undercovered, and that's the fact that Jack Smith was spying on media companies. Let's hear a little bit of that in cut number 7.
14: What I can say today is that Smith also obtained communications from members of the media, to include 60 Minutes, Associated Press, Bloomberg, CBS, CNBC, CNN, Fox News, LA Times, Mark Levin Show, Media Research Center, NBC, NPR, New York Magazine, Reuters, The Federalist, The Washington Post, Washington Times, and The Wall Street Journal. Now, what will partisan media say about this disgraceful government overreach?
12: Congressman, Jack Smith was getting records from all of his media, and a lot of those media outlets have praised Jack Smith. They have been defensive of him, and yet he was obtaining their records as part of this investigation. What's your reaction to that?
13: Yeah, my guess is it was largely through when he subpoenaed the and got information from the National Archives. With any communications that members of the Trump White House were having with members of Congress, people in the private sector, and as Senator just highlighted, members of the press. So, yeah, this is Jack Smith, the length he was willing to go to get the commander-in-chief, to get President Trump and try to keep him from being president. So, I how wrong it was. And the fact that he lied to us about some of this is why we referred him, because you're not allowed to do that. When you're under oath talking to Congress, you got to tell the truth. And it sure looks like he lied to us. And that's why we did the referral. And I'm hopeful that Attorney General Blanche, who's doing an outstanding job, I'm hopeful that he will indict Jack Smith and prosecute.
12: So you have specifically referred Smith to the Justice Department for giving false testimony to Congress. When you do that, I'm just curious, do you check in with the Attorney General every so often? Do they give you status reports on that? Where do you think it stands internally at DOJ?
13: We don't, because we try to do oversight in the appropriate way. We try to do it the way that's consistent with the Constitution. We want to do it aggressively, but we want to do it in a way that's consistent with the Constitution. We have separate equal branches of government, and now we've referred him because we think the evidence clearly shows he was not square with us under oath in that deposition and when he testified in the full hearing in the House. And so that's why we sent that there. Now it's up to the Justice Department and what the Attorney General decides to do with it. That is how I think things should operate versus what Jack Smith did. And the best example, Scott, that I think points out just how aggressive and how wrong he was. We have separate and equal branches of government. 16 days after Kevin McCarthy became Speaker of the House, second in line to the president, Jack Smith goes and gets his phone records. And he tells the agent doing the subpoena, he doesn't tell that agent who he's doing this for. He just gives him a phone number. So the agent doesn't, and we depose this agent, and we ask him, like, did you know that? He says, I didn't know. I just had a phone number. If I'd have known it was a Speaker of the House, that would have caused me some real concern. So, and they don't tell the judge it's the Speaker of the House, the guy second in line to the president, when the judge issues the subpoena, and they put on the subpoena, we want a gag order, so that the judge can't tell the carrier, and the carrier can't tell the customer, the Speaker of the House, that they're getting his phone records. Who called him, when the call happened, and how long it lasted. That is just wrong when you think about one branch of government infringing on the other, because you can figure out what's going on. Who's Kevin McCarthy calling before big votes? Who's he calling after votes? You can pattern a person's life. This is ridiculous. And oh, by the way, They wrote on the subpoena, they had on the subpoena, the reason we want the gag order, so the carrier, AT&T, couldn't tell the Speaker of the House, is because he's a flight risk. Like, what? Like, the Speaker of the House is going to leave the country? Like, you got to be kidding me. This is how sick this whole thing was, all the way down to the media, to private citizens, to bank records, phone records, everything. And then we find out he actually got contents of communications between members of Congress and the executive branch, and you are not allowed to do that, and that's why we referred him.
12: Yeah, Jack Smith has repeatedly stated that he didn't get contents of communications, that he just got evidence of communications that they occurred. But you now believe that, in fact, he does have or did get access to the contents of communications that members of Congress were having. How big of a line did he cross with that?
13: Huge line. Separation of power, speech or debate clause. You cannot, members of Congress, the court has been so clear on this. You can communicate when you're trying to figure out how you're going to vote, how you're going to handle your legislative duties. You can communicate. And the executive branch, the branch that enforces the law and prosecutes the law, they cannot go get those communications because that would be a real check, a real hindrance to you doing your job. It's a chilling effect it would have on the legislature. So that is as wrong as it gets. And if you do get those, while you're going after someone else in the executive branch, you have to filter those out and make sure that the prosecutors do not see those communications. They did not do that. And again, that is why, and he lied to us about it. That's why we believe, that's why we referred it.
12: Congressman Jim Jordan, our guest here on the Scott Jennings Show. So you've made a criminal referral to the Department of Justice. We had this hearing yesterday. What comes next in this investigation from

0: So we'll, you know, we'll just have to see. But I think that's what the next step, and that's up to the Attorney General.
1: All right. That's the report from Capitol Hill. The chairman of the House Judiciary Committee, Jim Jordan of Ohio, thanks for your time today, sir.
0: You bet, Scott. Thanks for all your good work. Take care.
1: All right, so we're keeping an eye on Capitol Hill today. The Senate is still in session, of course, and there's a lot of scrambling going on right now. Several votes today. Democrats have blocked a number of things. Democrats have blocked the Ratepayer Protection Act. They have blocked the ban on congressional stock trading, and they have also blocked an attempt to require photo ID for federal elections. We'll keep an eye on the Senate this afternoon, and we have... It's just emerging details are incredible on this hijacking of this plane that was headed to Israel. We'll get into that after this on the Scott Jennings Show.
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4: St. Edwards visits St. Ignatius at John Carroll University on Friday night in the 66th renewal of the rivalry. St. Ed's has won 9 in a row, but the Wildcats are much improved at over 500 for the first time in 5 seasons. Kickoff is set for 7 p.m. and pregame starts at 6:50 right here on AM 1420. 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
5: Next March at the 2027 Bringing America Back to Life convention, one of our keynote speakers will be Sam Sorbo. Sam is an actress, author, radio host, and education freedom advocate who has become a prominent voice for parental rights, homeschooling, and a culture of life. Sam appeared as Serena on Hercules, The Legendary Journeys, where she met her husband, actor Kevin Sorbo. They married in 1998 and have 3 children who they homeschooled. She hosts the Sam Sorbo Show and has written books including They're Your Kids, Teach from Love, and Words for Warriors. Raised in an atheist household of Jewish heritage, Sam later embraced Christianity after searching for meaning and order in the universe. Her faith, combined with firsthand experience of public schooling's limits, shaped her mission. Parents, not institutions, should be the primary educators of their children. She argues that government schools often school rather than educate, inserting a wedge between parent and child and transmitting values at odds with many families' beliefs. Homeschooling strengthens relationships and cultivates a lifelong love of learning. She's told parents they are enough and that even imperfect homeschooling can outperform the current failing system. Some of her education concerns appear in a recent Substack essay she co-authored with one of our speakers from last year, Marcia Metzger, entitled The Firewall Around America's Social-Emotional Learning Curriculum. They document how SEL programs such as Ripple Effects are insulated from public and parental scrutiny. School districts route purchases of the curriculum through third-party vendors, enforce copyright and trade secrets, and impose supervised reviews that ban parents from taking screenshots or making copies of the curriculum. Sunshine laws and parental rights statutes are effectively sidestepped. Transformative SEL modules promote sexual experimentation, exploration of gender identity, LGBTQ topics, and referrals to Planned Parenthood. Software collects students' private feelings, family details and struggles, and then personalizes lessons, creating a brain journal, which is designed to remain hidden from parents. Only content school officials prefer to hide requires such a firewall. Join us March 12th and 13th of next year to learn from Sam Sorbo how parents can reclaim education for their children.
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6: 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The Answer.

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3: All right, Wednesday, September the 30th. We are tracking the emerging details of this incredible story of this flight that was on its way from Dubai to Tel Aviv. The airline was Fly Dubai, flight FZ1073. It was a Boeing 737 MAX 8. So there are, 174 passengers on this plane. 166 were Israeli citizens. And up in the cockpit, there were two pilots. One was an Omani national. The other was an Indian national. So they're up in the cockpit. And while this flight is inbound to Tel Aviv, the Omani national pulls out a knife and starts stabbing his co-pilot. He stabs this man, takes control of the plane, and tries to nosedive it and crash the plane. The co-pilot who was stabbed was laying on the ground, apparently. This is according to passenger accounts now. He's not dead. He manages to get the door of the cockpit open. Now, the passengers at that point are hearing all this commotion, and they end up rushing the cockpit. Now, mind you, this plane is nosediving something like 17,000 feet in less than 2 minutes. So this plane is nosediving. These passengers get up to the cockpit, and they managed to subdue the Omani national pilot. And I heard from somebody who's tracking this that they tied him up with headphones, like with headphone cords. So they get control of this guy, and a passenger jumps in the cockpit and manages to pull back on the controls and pull the plane up just before it crashes into the ground. Incredible. So these passengers wind up subduing the terrorists. By the way, this is a terrorist attack, okay? I'm noticing a lot of media having trouble saying what happened here. This was a terrorist attack. This guy was trying to kill all the Jews, all the Israelis who were on board the plane. It's quite obvious. But the details are amazing. A lot of heroes. The co-pilot who was stabbed, who then managed to get the cockpit door open, a hero. All the passengers on board who rushed into the cockpit, subdued the terrorist, pulled the plane back, and then the pilot, there were some other people who were trained pilots on board, they got the plane landed in Saudi Arabia. Absolute heroes. Absolute heroes. And what we're learning now is that all the passengers on board the plane, I think there may have been a few injuries, maybe three or four that needed to, there's a few that got a few injuries. I don't want to say the number. I'm not quite sure. But there's a few that got, they were seen by doctors when they landed. But everybody's alive. Not a single passenger was killed in this terrorist attack. The reports are that like three to four of the passengers broke into this cockpit, and not only did they subdue the attacker, but then one of them had medical training. He was a medical professional, and he was able to provide critical first aid to the pilot who was wounded. Just, I can't believe this story, but these people who took care of this plane today, took care of this terrorist, and got these folks safely down are nothing short of heroes. I really hope the media winds up reporting this accurately. You know, some of the early headlines, predictably, altercation in cockpit causes plane to make emergency landing. Okay, that's not what happened. All right? That's what you heard this morning. That's not what happened. Let me tell you what happened. A terrorist stabbed his co-pilot and tried to crash the plane that was full of Israelis into the ground. That's what happened. Terrorist attack. Plain and simple. When the plane got down and the passengers were getting off, I guess Israeli Prime Minister Netanyahu has, I'm looking at some video here, I guess he has met now with some of these folks, including one of the people who stormed the cockpit and managed to get the plane pulled up and keep it from crashing. So just a harrowing story. Thank God all these people are safe. Thank goodness that that pilot had the wherewithal to get that cockpit door open and alert everybody else. Nothing short of a miracle, an absolute miracle, that this plane didn't crash or break apart in that steep descent. That's all for today. We'll have more breaking news tomorrow. It's Scott Jennings on Salem. Stay with us. 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
10: Breaking news this hour, Town Hall.
11: Pilot, stop the other one.
10: Cast breaks out on board an Israel-bound flight from Kuwait. Brand new developments coming out now as that fly to buy passenger arrived at Ben Gurion Airport in Tel Aviv talking about what happened.
11: The Israeli defense minister says this was an attempted jihadist terrorist attack and that the co-pilot of the plane stabbed the pilot in an attempt to crash it minutes before it was to land in Tel Aviv. The wounded pilot, who was covered in blood, was able to open the cockpit door and send a signal to the tower that there was trouble on board. At least one passenger intervened to subdue the co-pilot, who had a pocket knife, and two pilots who just happened to be on board in regular clothing, able to land the plane safely in Saudi Arabia. Laura Winters reporting.
10: The U.S. is pulling its troops out of Iraq after a mission that's gone on for about 12 years.
12: The U.S. military has had troops in northern Iraq since 2014 battling ISIS as part of Operation Inherent Resolve. The terrorists were defeated in 2019 and a withdrawal plan was negotiated in 2024 with a final pullout date set for this year on September 30th. Roughly 2,500 troops have been stationed in Iraq, and only a few hundred are remaining. Iraq is set to hold a national holiday, marking the complete withdrawal of U.S. troops. I'm Mark Mayfield.
10: The Federal Reserve's preferred inflation gauge remained elevated in August.
13: The Personal Consumption Expenditures Price Index rose 0.3% month over month, leaving the annual inflation rate at 3.4%, unchanged from July. The figures came in slightly lower than fact-set consensus estimates, which projected a 0.4% monthly increase and a 3.7% annual rate. Higher fuel and energy costs stemming from the conflict in Iran drove the monthly uptick. While media sources point to elevated August PCE numbers as a sign of lingering inflation, a closer look at the data shows that President Trump's pro-growth economic strategy is beating expectations. Bernie Bennett in Washington.
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10: President Trump today at the White House praising Hispanics as hardworking, smart people who are also energetic.
15: But we honor the countless Hispanic American patriots throughout our history who have been among the greatest champions of faith, family, and our God-given freedoms.
10: And the president helping to celebrate Hispanic Heritage Month at the White House, hosting an Hispanic Heritage Celebration. A new study suggests curbing your caffeine intake well before bedtime.
16: The study published in the journal Sleep Medicine Reviews says in order to get the best night's sleep, you should stop drinking caffeine nearly 9 hours before bedtime. Researchers say caffeine intake closer than that could cost you up to 45 minutes of good rest a night. Previous studies advise delaying your first cup of coffee till 90 minutes after you wake up to help balance hormones, especially cortisol, which regulates stress. John Scott reporting.
10: 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Smart ring maker Aura is delaying its plans to go public.
17: The company had been looking to raise more than $2 billion and start trading on the NASDAQ today. But now Aura says it's putting the IPO on hold because of uncertainty in the market, despite what it says is strong demand. The company reported $500 million in revenue in 2024, $1 billion in 2025, and is expected to reach close to $2 billion this year. I'm Tammy Trujillo.
10: President Trump says the term artificial intelligence is a thing of the past, at least as far as the government is concerned. He signed an executive order requiring all branches of the federal government to start calling AI super intelligence. The president signed the order after a luncheon at the White House with tech CEOs, including Elon Musk, and he said super is the best word of all, and it's also the simplest, so, quote, we're going to be naming it SI, super intelligence. You'll find more on these stories at townhall.com.
18: But the Lord said unto him, go thy way, for he is a chosen vessel unto me, to bear my name before the Gentiles and kings. The churchmen are beginning to awake. The apostle to the church was given a command at his conversion to bear the name of Jesus Christ before kings. The churchmen are not only to engage in governing, but to engage congressmen, governors, presidents, and kings. To answer to the Lord's Prayer, Thy kingdom come, Thy will be done, on earth as it is in heaven. The man of God asked the Lord, Shall I pursue? And the Lord said, Pursue. I'm Jeff Toring, pastor of Liberty Valley Church, and we are one of his footmen. Come, join us.
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20: 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His articles can be found on MarketWatch, Seeking Alpha, TheStreet.com, and many other places. He's the author of the weekly Best Stocks Now newsletter and the inventor of the Best Stocks Now app. He's president of Gunderson Capital Management. 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
21: And welcome to the Wednesday. It is the Wednesday, the end of the quarter, the last day of the quarter on this September 30th edition of the Best Stocks Now show with professional money manager Bill Gunderson, president of Gunderson Capital Management. And Barry Kite is busy meeting with folks this morning as we are in day two of our Cleveland Roadshow visit. And lining up our next visit on the roadshow, which is kind of zeroing in now on Dallas. So we look forward to that. We had kind of a down day yesterday in the market. We've had a couple of pretty important reports here this morning. We had core PCE, which is the preferred inflation gauge for the Fed. We'll talk about that in a bit. We've had the private payroll reports, which is always a precursor to the non-farm payroll reports on Friday. We have a mortgage rate now at 7.3% for a 30-year mortgage. We're going to get Micron earnings after the close tonight. Could Micron be the second most important earnings report of the quarter? It seems these days that NVIDIA is number one. Oh, Apple's always important. Microsoft is always important. But with the big shortage in the memory chips, especially the PBM chips, Micron's earnings report will be watched very closely tonight as far as how the spend in AI is going. And speaking of spend, Anthropic disclosed in their red herring yesterday, their IPO prospectus, that they will be spending another $513 billion. Where is that spending going? Well, I've identified the four biggest vendors on the receiving end of that spend. We'll talk about that here today. And I also heard a well-known global analyst for a huge global bank say that the U.S. looks dirt cheap. The U.S. stock market looks dirt cheap right now. And we'll go over his reasoning behind those comments. And, of course, tonight at 7 p.m. I'll be teaching or I'll be giving a presentation on the market here in Cleveland from 7 to 9 p.m. at the Embassy Suites Hotel in Independence, Ohio, which I'm told is pretty much on the Mason-Dixon line between East and West Cleveland. There is a bit of a dividing line. As most cities, I know St. Paul and Minneapolis have a little bit of a dividing line called the Mississippi River. Out here, it seems to be a freeway that divides the east from west, and we're sitting right on that freeway. So we're remaining neutral in this fight. Okay, we're going to begin the day here with yesterday, obviously, down a little bit in the market. Interest rates continue to rise, oil up a little bit. But nevertheless, it was a pretty good day for the AI stocks yesterday. ASM Lithography did well. Meta did well. Marvell did well. Lam Research. Broadcom. Tower Semiconductor did well. SanDisk had a good day. Micron had a good day. Of course, they're reporting after the close tonight. Taiwan Semiconductor's had a real nice run here recently. It had a good day. GE Vernova, hopefully powering those data centers at some point going forward, and they already are, had a good day. Ciena had a good day. Astera Labs had a good day. And today, we are up after some decent news on different big items. I think number one being the PCE report, which came out this morning. And the market, the futures of the market were down at that point when that report came out. Was the report benign? Was it come in line? Was it better than expected? Well, I can just say that the market futures turned around very, very quickly and went to the upside after that core PCE came in at 0.2% month over month versus a 0.3 consensus. Look at that. I mean, we're talking microscopic numbers here, but just that little bit showed that, you know, maybe inflation isn't as bad as we think. And I also saw the probability of a rate hike at the next Fed meeting drop. I think it's at 45% right now, almost a coin flip. Year over year, the PCE came in at 3% versus 3.3 consensus. So we get closer to that 2% target that the Fed has, mythical target, I suppose, but it is the target. And that is giving the market a bit of a boost here this morning. I think the AI stocks may be in a little bit of a pause mode here today as they await a big report tonight from Micron, which has been, I mean, a core. If you take NVIDIA and put it right in the center of the, if it's the sun in this universe of AI, definitely Micron is one of the closest planets to the sun circling NVIDIA because of the great need for the PBM memory chips, high-speed memory chips that are needed in the data centers. I heard this morning, and I have to kind of agree, I heard an analyst on Bloomberg, Max Kettner from HSBC Global Markets. He was really optimistic and bullish about the U.S. markets, and his reasoning is he says that the U.S. markets look dirt cheap right now. Why? Well, we're trading at just 19.2 times forward earnings. So if you take the current price of the S&P 500, divide it by the expected earnings over the next four quarters or 12 months, it comes up with a 19.2 forward PE. And he argues that in 2025, the forward PE average for the S&P 500 was at 22, which I've said many, many times. We're trading at a very low forward PE multiple right now. The 10-year average is 19.9. So we're trading under the 10-year average. And if you ask why, well, two big reasons, the global conflict or the conflict in the Middle East, number one, rising oil prices, number two, and rising interest rates, number three, which compress multiples. But he thinks that the multiple compression has been overdone, that when things get straightened out in the Middle East, which I believe they will, and oil prices and the flow of oil starts to normalize a little bit, never will get back to where it was, I don't think. Oil prices come down, we'll see a higher forward PE. Obviously, if we can get back to a 22 PE ratio, forward PE ratio, we're talking 8,500 to 9,000 on S&P 500. So, you know, I was glad to hear that, his optimistic take on the market. Tonight, I'll be giving my take on the market, and I'll give you a little summary in this week's newsletter of what I talked about at the workshop, at the presentation that I'll be making tonight.
0: I'll also be going over my, I get asked this all the time. I was in meetings all day yesterday. I think I was set in on 9 one-hour appointments with folks, met folks from all walks of life, which is one of my great enjoyments in this business, is meeting people, getting out and meeting the folks. Most of my time is spent in a quiet place, all alone, with just me and myself, maybe a little AI and some charts and some numbers and some figures and a little bit of reasoning and logic. Thinking about things, and I don't get out a whole lot because that's where I flourish the most, but I love to get out, you know, on a regular basis to see the folks that hopefully benefit from the efforts that I make here on a daily basis with the help of my team. U.S. Q2 GDP growth estimates revised higher in BEA's final reading. Well, this is Q2. We're going to get Q3 pretty soon. I think Q3's estimate is somewhere around 5.2%, something like that. But it's good to see that Q2 GDP was revised upwards from 1.5 to 2.2. The economy continues to do well. Earnings for the S&P 500 continue to sizzle. No, they're not going to be up 50% next year. But this quarter, we're looking at 28% right now, year over year. And, of course, today is the end of the third quarter of 2026. The beans will start to be counted beginning tomorrow. We'll be right back. I'll be gone. This is Bill Gunderson, CEO of Gunderson Capital Management. The Gunderson Team 2026 tour resumes with our next stop at the Embassy Suites in Independence, Ohio on Tuesday, September 29th and Wednesday, September 30th. I will be teaching a workshop on Wednesday evening from 7 to 9 p.m. and Barry and myself will be available on Tuesday and Wednesday from 7 a.m. to 5 p.m. for individual folks with individual meetings about our investment management services and financial planning services. This is a rare opportunity to meet with the team that you hear on the radio show each weekday. We will be conducting that workshop on Wednesday night from 7 to 9 p.m. To book a seat at the workshop or a personal appointment with us, give us a call at 855-611-BEST. That's 855-611-BEST, or go to GundersonCapital.com. 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This is Bill Gunderson, professional money manager and chief investment officer at Gunderson Capital Management. Many of my listeners are still in the accumulation phase of their lives. They continue to contribute to their retirement or savings accounts. 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
21: 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Well, it comes with the daily live alerts on the market and stocks that I am buying or selling in the 5 portfolios that I manage. 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It also includes access to my powerful Best Stocks Now app, which currently has over 5,000 stocks, ETFs, and mutual funds in it. 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I look forward to spending the day and each weekend with you. We'll

And welcome back here to the second quarter of today's Best Stocks Now show. Well, tonight when I do my my presentation on the markets and my way of analyzing the markets, I like to drill down. I'd like to begin, number one, with the whole philosophy that guides me. I'm very much earnings-driven. I think that markets and indexes follow earnings both ways. They follow them up and they follow them down. That's a big clue as to how to position. Now, some would say that, well, you know, you should be positioned at all times in an asset allocation, which is mostly based on your age. But I have a big problem with that. You know, we've met with some folks that are in their 60s and their 70s, and they're 60 to 70% in bond funds based on their age. What it doesn't take into account is the conditions of the markets right now. Earnings or interest rates are making unprecedented moves to the upside right now. Not as bad as 2023 or 2022 when the Fed was hiking rates, but still they're spiking higher. And if you look at the inverse bond funds right now, they continue to break out to new highs. This is not a good environment to have 70% of your portfolio exposed to bond funds. I don't like bond funds to begin with. They're very sensitive to interest rates, number one. It's not like owning 10 individual bonds that, you know when they're going to mature, you know the coupon you're going to get, you're going to get, you know, what you put into it back, the principal at the end of the term. It's a much more likely outcome than a bond fund. It's all you got to do is pull up AGG on my app or look it up on Yahoo Finance and look at the 10-year bottom line average return of the aggregate bond index over the last decade. It's pitiful. And there's trillions and trillions of dollars in bond funds. We prefer individual bonds where the outcome is much more of a known factor, just like we prefer to own individual stocks as opposed to ETFs. And I've always made the argument, why buy the semiconductor ETF when there's only four or five really good semiconductor stocks? Why not own those four or five, and why water down your performance? Well, you say, well, it's diversification. You're spreading out your risk. Yeah, but there's a lot of bad semiconductor companies in that sector. I would rather own the four or five best. That's one of my philosophies. Another one of my philosophies is growing up on the West Coast in San Diego for most of my life. I guess I might have been influenced a little bit by watching the San Diego State Aztec football team guided by a coach by the name of Don Coryell. Running a wide open offense and five guys in the pattern and throwing the ball down the field. And of course, Coryell took his offensive skills and genius, I would call it, to the NFL. He coached with the St. Louis Cardinals when they were in St. Louis, when Jim Ray Hart, I believe, Terry Metcalf was the running back, and they called them the Cardiac Kids. He put up some points on the board when he was, then of course he went to the San Diego Chargers, and the term Air Coryell was developed with great tight ends like Kellen Winslow and John Jefferson and Dan Fouts flinging the ball down the field and Chuck Muncy running the sweeps just to keep the defense off honest. Well, there was another guy in the West Coast by the name of William J. O'Neill who came up with the Canned Slim strategy, and he was also the publisher of the Investor's Business Daily. I remember one time going on a fishing trip offshore San Diego. It was about a 60-mile offshore trip, and you go 10 knots in a boat, so you got a six-hour ride out to the fishing grounds. And I remember going through my Investor's Business Daily while the other guy was driving. We took turns driving the boat and keeping it on course. He didn't have autopilot, so you had to watch the compass all the time.
And I remember marking up my investor's business daily. I remember the chart books coming to my driveway every Saturday morning there in Encinitas, California, and the thump of those chart books. Now the charts obviously are online. But O'Neill came up with the canceling methodology, which is strong current earnings growth, strong annual earnings growth, new products, new CEO, something new, that's the N. The S is shares outstanding. I've given it a couple other names too, the S. The L is it a leader or a laggard? And there comes the argument for against ETFs. You want to own the leaders and not the laggards in any sector. The I is institutional sponsorship. Are the mutual funds, are the big boys in there? They're the elephant in the bathtub for sure, buying the shares, because that's going to really drive the stock higher. And the M is the market. And that was a pretty good way of finding superior stocks in the market. And I'm going to go through that tonight, and I'm going to give you examples. But I added a whole nother wrinkle to it, to the Air Coryell. I added a defense by putting in valuation as half of the equation. Valuation really matters. I learned some hard lessons in the late 90s, in the year 2000, when we found out that fundamentals and valuations really do matter. And I made that half of my CANSLIM. I haven't come up with the new acronym. I'll leave that up to other people to come up with a different acronym. I've came up with the acronym SOGI for soggy stocks, dodgy old growth giants of yesteryear. But I want to just tell you a quick little story. We've recently added that I learned last night. I didn't know about this. We had dinner last night together. There's about 10 of us here, maybe, in Cleveland. You know, from my division of GCG, and of course some representatives from GCG also were having a good time. We went out to dinner last night, and I've gotten to know a new member of my team that GCG hired. I have two understudies now, and I've gotten to know Matt Jellison very well, who is a Boston guy. He's a little bit disappointed in Boston's performance against the Yankees. I'm happy with my Padres shutting out the Cubs last night, 8-0, as Michael King flirted with a no-hitter. We got him from the Yankees, and Fernando Tatis Jr., Manny Machado both hit home runs. We're in pretty good shape playing at home. We'll see what happens. But Jellison is going to be a great understudy. When he showed up for his final interview with the CEO of GCG, he carried a William O'Neill CANSLIM book in his hand. And, of course, the owner of GCG knows, or the CEO knows the CANSLIM story because he's listened to me. I gave him a personal presentation on CANSLIM. He heard my presentation in, I believe, Sarasota. And when he saw that CANSLIM book in Jellison's hand, he said, "You're hired." Two understudies now under Gunderson. We'll be right back.

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1: This is a Bloomberg Money Minute. The Federal Reserve's internal watchdog found no evidence of criminal wrongdoing in the central bank's renovation of its Washington headquarters. It was a $2.4 billion project. The Office of Inspector General identified a series of missteps that led to surging costs for the renovation, including deficiencies in the management of the project and a lack of bids for some work. The Fed will implement the watchdog's recommendations, and the General Services Administration will take over the project. Memory giant Micron will report its fourth quarter earnings after the bell, providing investors with insights into the state of the memory and AI market. Memory chip producers have soared amid sky-high demand driven by the global AI build-out. Case in point, Micron's third quarter earnings per share shot up 1,214% year-over-year, while its revenue rocketed 345%. The company's stock price has also exploded, rising a staggering 279% year-to-date. Its stock is up slightly today. Matt Piper, Bloomberg Radio.
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8: 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St. Ed's has won 9 in a row, but the Wildcats are much improved at over 500 for the first time in 5 seasons. Kickoff is set for 7 p.m. and pregame starts at 6:50 right here on AM 1420. The Answer.
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And welcome back here to the second half of today's Best Stocks Now show. Well, on Friday, we get the non-farm payrolls report. And that's always preceded by the U.S. private sector employment report, which came out today. And it looks like the U.S. private sector employers added 90,000 jobs in September, beating the 70,000 consensus. And it was more than expected, obviously. And we'll see if that follows through on Friday with the non-farm payrolls report. As I said, the probability of a rate hike at the next Fed meeting has now dropped just below 50%, 50-50. That's 45% right now, and we'll see where it goes tomorrow after all of these reports that came in today. International trade in goods deficit unexpectedly widens in August. I think it's fair to say that the tariffs didn't do anything to narrow our trade deficit. We still carry a very large trade deficit. It came in at $132 billion in August versus the $115 billion consensus. So we still import a lot more than we export. A 30-year mortgage will now cost you 7.3%. We've talked about that in the past. That pretty much has the real estate market frozen. I met with many folks yesterday that are carrying 2.5% to 3.5% 30-year mortgages. Don't you wish you would have locked in one of those when you had the chance? Again, that really freezes the market. Consensus estimates tonight, here's the key number. For Micron, they're looking for $31.60 per share in earnings. AT&T doesn't make that in 10 years, earnings per share. Consensus revenue estimate, $51 billion for the quarter. Micron has beat EPS and revenue expectations in 8 consecutive quarters. Will they beat again tonight? Bill Gates sees an urgent need for more supervision of AI. Now, it should be known that Trump met with a bunch of the key players yesterday, and he got a pledge from them on being kind of their own, guardians over AI. But he did get them to sign a pledge, which I guess is a big step forward. And he pretty much is like full speed ahead, and so is she, almost like the race between us and Russia to get to the moon first. It seems like there's a similar race like that in AI, only this race is with China. But he got the big tech CEOs, Google's Sundar Pichai, Anthropic's Dario Amodei, Meta's Mark Zuckerberg, OpenAI's Greg Brockman, who's a big Trump supporter, and SpaceX Elon Musk. They all signed off on what he called the White House Accord on Super Intelligence. Having said that, how about the liability? When we saw that prospectus yesterday coming out from Anthropic about the threat of ending humanity, think about the liability. You know, I was thinking about that this morning. Various industries have, you know, liability. Look at the tobacco settlement that came, you know, I think in the late 80s. Look at the social media and all the fines and whatnot they've paid. Imagine how wrong AI could go and the damage that it could cause, and Anthropic is kind of getting out in front of that. And that's another reason why I'd be pretty cool to owning Anthropic when it goes public, or OpenAI when it goes public. Anthropic has warned that it could face legal claims over the actions of autonomous, not one of their employees, mind you, one of their autonomous artificial intelligence agents. Maybe I remember growing up watching Secret Agent, shows about Secret Agent, Secret Agent Man. There was a song by Johnny Rivers. But now we have artificial
intelligence agents. The legal landscape is uncertain. But I do know one thing that is certain. There's a lot of attorneys out there just waiting for any kind of slip-up from these artificial intelligence agents, which have already pretty much gone rogue in several instances. And we now have OpenAI being sued in California on Tuesday, yesterday, by the nonprofit Legal Advocates for Safe Science and Technology over the hacking of Hugging Face by OpenAI's agents. Well, I can just see the commercials now or the billboards now. Not have you been in an accident. Have you been attacked by an AI agent? Call Dickerson and Dickerson now to file a lawsuit, or Morgan and Morgan, or whatever the case may be. The first lawsuit has been filed against OpenAI. Okay, we learned yesterday about the big spend taking place by Anthropic, $513 billion. Which obviously, the question you would ask is, who's going to be on the receiving end of that spending? And the research that I did point, and in fact, it said it in, it disclosed in their prospectus, the biggest recipients, number one, and don't forget, Amazon is a major player. Where was a lot of that $513 billion going to? The cloud. And who has Amazon Web Services, which is really the big growth arm? Yes, Amazon sells a lot of stuff online, and they have a very thin profit margin online in that business. But they have a huge business with Amazon Web Services, AWS. And Amazon's gotten a little bit of life underneath it here recently. But that's a big recipient, number one recipient of the spending by Anthropic in their major spend. And Anthropic, Amazon's also a large investor in Anthropic and a major provider of cloud computing infrastructure. Anthropic runs significant workloads on AWS, including Amazon's custom AI chips, Trainium. Amazon also distributes Anthropic's Claude models through its cloud marketplace. Number two recipient, Google Cloud. Google is a major investor in Anthropic. And again, I'd rather own Google and Amazon than Anthropic, but that's just me. They're a major investor and a major compute supplier to Anthropic. They provide large-scale access to Google's TPU, Tensor Processing Unit, infrastructure for training and inference. Google Cloud is also a significant distribution channel for Claude. And I would just add, believe it or not, Google is currently trading at just 17 times forward earnings, which makes it a major candidate to show up in my relative value portfolio at some point. Google's stock is dead in the water right now, but it's sitting right on its 200-day moving average, which I think is a pretty, gives it at least some technical support there. And I can't see that forward PE going much lower than 17x. So definitely, I have Google high up on my list, my shopping list right now. Microsoft, number three. While not as central as AWS and Google Cloud, Anthropic has relationships involving cloud distribution and infrastructure. Reuters reported that Anthropic's IPO filing identified Amazon, Google, and Microsoft among its key cloud partners. Then, of course, you have NVIDIA. They supply the GPUs that remain fundamental to frontier AI development. That's the big breakthrough right there, is NVIDIA. And by the way, Huawei is also, you know, trying to compete now with NVIDIA. And as I do my research on Huawei, yes, they're closing the gap on NVIDIA, but I also read that NVIDIA still has a several-year lead over Huawei. It remains a question
just how fast Huawei can close the gap and come up with chips that are as powerful as NVIDIA. And, of course, I'm sure NVIDIA is not sitting still. I'm sure they're constantly working on the next generation of chips.

0: The Embassy Suites in Independence, Ohio on Tuesday, September 29th and Wednesday, September 30th. I will be teaching a workshop on Wednesday evening from 7 to 9 p.m. And Barry and myself will be available on Tuesday and Wednesday from 7 a.m. to 5 p.m. for individual folks with individual meetings about our investment management services and financial planning services. 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
0: This is Bill Gunderson, president of Gunderson Capital Management. I've been a professional money manager for the last 25 years. 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What does all that entail? Well, it comes with the daily live alerts on the market and stocks that I am buying or selling in the 5 portfolios that I manage. It includes the weekly in-depth newsletter that I write as my own personal research into the market each Saturday. It also includes access to my powerful Best Stocks Now app, which currently has over 5,000 stocks, ETFs, and mutual funds in it. All you have to do to get the 4-week trial is go to GundersonCapital.com. 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I look forward to spending the day and each week.
2: From 2021 until 2023, our United States military, who are sworn to give their last full measure of devotion to our country, were given orders that many believed were unlawful. The film Duty to Disobey reveals what happened to those who refused. Until you see this film, it is not possible to fully understand the gravity of what our military endured and the impossible decisions that they and their families were forced to make. Their story matters to every American. 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
3: Josh Booth back with Bill Bullington. And hey, Bill, I seem to hear a lot about taxes when it comes to investing.
4: Well, a lot of people pay an awful lot of attention to taxes, and oftentimes it hurts their investment performance. 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
3: So really, you should just have a balanced approach.
4: Balance is key. 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Otherwise, you're going to be too uncomfortable and you have a tendency to abandon your plans.
3: And there's really no one-size-fits-all plan.
4: No, I've never seen two people that were identical when it came to their investment profile. It just hasn't happened yet.
3: So what should people do?
4: Give me a call or go to my website, bullingtoncapital.com. Either way, the phone number is 330-664-0700. And that website again is bullingtoncapital.com.

0: welcome back here to the final segment of today's Best Docs Now show. Well, it seems like everybody wants to be in NVIDIA's orbit or orbit around NVIDIA. And I've seen an old-time player that kind of has been given up for dead. It's a good thing they split the company a while back. Hewlett-Packard, obviously, one of the original Silicon Valley companies, especially in the PC business, the server business, etc., long-time player, but really has not had much to say about the AI wave until recently. And, of course, the spinoff of HPE, Hewlett-Packard Enterprises, is a big reason for all of a sudden them having big exposure to AI. In fact, in my estimation and the research I've done, and, of course, I use my Best Stocks Now app to find stocks that are all of a sudden showing up and showing those characteristics that I like of the current of the quarterly earnings growth, the annual earnings growth, something new. Something new is HPE has entered into the AI orbit very much right alongside Dell. I would say they're very much a comparable to Dell. And right now, my app has HPE ranked number 3 out of 5,238, and that comes from the performance of the stock. I'm not recommending this stock. I'm giving you an example of all of a sudden another stock. I guess we have the terrific 36 now instead of the terrific 35, or we got to drop one. We'll see if that happens. But I, you know, as others enter into the orbit, that's no problem. Welcome to the club. HPE is up 161% in the last 12 months. And over the last 3 years now, that drives their performance to 55% per year average, while the S&P's average 26.2%. The valuation on HPE, I think they can get up around 18 to 20% growth over the next 5 years with the exposure that they now have to AI. And they've developed key partnerships with NVIDIA. This gives it ample upside percentage, upside potential right now. And that exposure to AI continues to grow. No, they're not building the models like OpenAI or Anthropic, but they're an infrastructure company. That's the way I prefer to play this whole AI revolution. They, of course, make AI servers. They make high-performance computing systems. They make data center networking. They make AI storage systems. They make private AI clouds. And they provide AI services and consulting, hence the name Hewlett-Packard Enterprises. And that was the spinoff from Hewlett-Packard. It was the service side of the company instead of the hardware side of the company. And they also, if you compare where they sit right now, obviously NVIDIA is the center of the universe, right? Orbiting around it are the AMD, the Broadcom, especially Broadcom chips. And we've done very, very well with Dell, another resurgent company that's been around for a long, long time. But they've managed to stay current. And, you know, I think it's their position in the server industry that has really kept them current. But right behind Dell in the offerings that they have for AI is HPE, Hewlett-Packard Enterprises, HPE. Hewlett-Packard Enterprises, it caught my eye today as it's making new 52-week highs. And you say, why would you buy a company making new highs? What, you want to buy a company making new lows? That's up to you. How many times has NVIDIA made a new high over the last 10 years? That's where valuations come into play. And I'll be talking a lot tonight about my valuation model that I do 5-year target prices. HPE rises as it wins a $1.2 billion AMD Helios order from Vultr, and it raises its 2027 outlook. Well, I've always said that Not only do stocks follow actual earnings, they follow earnings expectations. And today, HP altered or revised higher its outlook for 2027 and beyond. They now see networking growth in fiscal 2027 in the high teens to low 20s on a percentage basis, as it is gaining share in the data center networking market. Data center networking, and we had an article out yesterday on Arista Networks, which you definitely should read, that was in Seeking Alpha, because they play a big role in all of this networking also. But data center networking revenue is expected to grow at HPE at a low to high 50% compound annual rate through 2029. The company also said it expects routing revenue to grow in the low to high 20s on a percentage basis through 2029. So I think now all of a sudden you're seeing a company with 20% growth potential per year over the next 5 years. They go on to say at HPE, we'll close today's show with this, AI is reshaping the technology stack, making the network more strategic and driving significant new demand from enterprises and service providers, says the VP, President, and General Manager of Networking at HPE. HPE's positioned to capture that demand through an integrated networking portfolio, expansive go-to-market scale, and a greater cross-selling capability. Together, these advantages strengthen our ability to deliver sustainable, profitable growth and create long-term shareholder value. Well, you do your own research. I caught it as it rose in ranks in my Best Stocks Now app. That's why I invented the app, so I could catch these moves early on, or at least before it's way too late, apply my valuation models to it and see if the stock still makes sense. Anyways, there's another one in the AI orbit. I guess we call it the Terrific 36 right now. To get a four-week trial to the newsletter, everything I talk about, the big stories that I talk about on a daily basis are all encapsulated in the newsletter at the end of the week, an update on our portfolios. We've made several buys this week, or at least two that I can think of, new buys. Those are in the newsletter. Go to GundersonCapital.com. 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
3: Breaking news this hour at Town Hall. I'm Bob Agnew in Washington. President Trump has long claimed Iran is tailoring its war strategy to do him and his party harm in the upcoming midterms. Now there can be no doubt as Iran's Islamic Revolutionary Guard Corps, the IRGC, is aligning itself with Democrats, calling on Americans to vote for Democrats in November and take to the streets to rally against the Trump administration and denounce what they call warmongering policies. A Fly Dubai flight heading to Israel from Dubai was forced to make an emergency landing today after a bloody pilot fight in the cockpit and apparent terrorist attack. Fly Dubai is low-cost sister carrier of Emirates Airlines. 174 passengers were on board, including 27 children. President Trump is set to start a month-long tour in the final sprint to the midterm elections.
4: President Trump to hit the campaign trail, targeting key states where Republicans are in very tight races ahead of the midterms. The president starting a 32-day tour, hitting states like Texas, Ohio, and Nebraska.
3: That is Laura Winters reporting. The president today celebrating Hispanic Heritage Month at the White House.
5: You're incredible people, and I've loved you right from the beginning. I loved you for many years before I ever decided to do this political thing. And you've liked me from the beginning because the numbers are incredible and I appreciate it.
3: Consumer confidence took a big hit in the latest report, and we get a look at the numbers from correspondent Ken Lorne.
6: Consumer confidence fell sharply in September as Americans face rising gas prices and continued geopolitical tensions, challenges President Trump says he's working to address. The Conference Board's leading index dropped more than 6.5 points from August. Chief economist Dana Peterson says confidence deteriorated notably, with business assessments turning negative for the first time in 2 years. Ken Lorman reporting.
3: On Wall Street, the Dow closed off by 441 points. More from townhall.com.
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3: The White House is announcing its new helipad as a site visitors can see during this fall Garden Tours year.
4: The free tours traditionally happen in the spring and fall, and this year they'll be open to the public on October 17th and 18th. Trump announced construction on the granite landing pad on the South Lawn earlier this month. An expanded beehive will also be on display after First Lady Melania Trump helped unveil it in May. It's crafted to look like a mini version of the White House. I'm Tammy Trujillo.
3: Small earthquake shook up parts of Ventura County last night.
9: The U.S. Geological Survey says a 3.8 magnitude earthquake struck around 8 p.m. It was centered in Piru and it was felt in Ventura, Moore Park, and Thousand Oaks. No structural damage or injuries were reported. I'm Mark Mayfield.
3: New study suggests curbing your caffeine intake well before bedtime. The study in the Sleep Medicine Reviews Journal says to get the best night's sleep, you should stop drinking caffeine nearly 9 hours before lights out. Breaking news and analysis.
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0: Morning glory and evening grace, America. Welcome to hour two of the program. As I mentioned, hour one, on Monday night, Secretary of State Marco Rubio was on with Sean Hannity. It was an important interview. It was comprehensive. It covered a lot of ground. I want to go back to it. Here is a longer clip of Secretary Rubio talking about Iran and what happens if they get a nuke, cut number six.
1: Yeah. So here's what, let me take big to a very basic principle here. What Iran was trying to do is they were trying to build up so many conventional weapons, meaning they'd have so many drones, so many rockets, so many missiles that nobody could possibly touch them. They would become immune. And behind that shield, behind that conventional shield of weaponry to threaten the entire region, our forces, even Europe, they would then break out towards a nuclear weapon. That was their goal. And what the president had to address is he could not allow them to cross the line of immunity. He could not allow them to reach a point where they had so many missiles, so many drones, and so many weapons that you couldn't do anything militarily about their nuclear program. That's what they were trying to achieve. That's what the president prevented. And he saved the world a tremendous amount of trouble. Now, look, the only way we would have found out the opposite is to allow it to happen. And then 5 years from now, everyone would be saying, I can't believe they allowed Iran behind a conventional shield to build and develop a nuclear weapons program, and now you have North Korea in the Middle East. That's what we were on the verge of. That's what the president has prevented, and that's what he has consistently said from the very beginning of this operation. Iran can never have a nuclear weapon, and that's what this whole endeavor has been about from the very beginning. And that's what he's focused on and continues to be focused on. If Iran had a nuclear weapon, they could do whatever they want with the Straits. Think about what we're doing right now. And I think you saw a few minutes ago you were playing videos of Scott Bessent commenting on it. The Straits are opened. There is almost as much oil flowing through the Straits now as before this conflict, with the exception of Iranian oil, which is not getting out. If Iran had a nuclear weapon with which it could threaten its neighbors and the world, no one would be able to do anything about the Straits. They would be able to control the Straits, charge a toll, and decide who got energy and who did not get energy on this planet. That's what they would do if they had a nuclear weapon, and worse. We are talking about a regime that has slaughtered tens, maybe hundreds of thousands of their own people throughout the so-called revolution. If that's what they're willing to do to their own people, imagine what they would do to Americans or others in the region or Israelis or anybody if they had a nuclear weapon. They have no regard for the lives of anyone else. And my last point I want to make about it, oftentimes people make the mistake of equating Iran to a country. It is a country, but the problem with Iran is not the country. The problem with Iran is the revolution, and that's what governs in that country. It's not the government officials you see with the suits on that go on Meet the Press and get this free pass on American media. That's not who we're talking about here. Who calls the shots in Iran are radical Shia clerics with an apocalyptic vision of the future. They believe that it is their religious calling to trigger about the last days of the world and the apocalypse. I know this sounds, you know, to a lot of people watching it, it sounds like something from a science, from a movie, but it is the reality. It is the stated purpose of their revolution. People like that can never possess a nuclear weapon because they will use it to blackmail the world and to kill people. It is an unacceptable risk, and President Trump did what other American presidents said but never did, which is prevent Iran from getting one.
0: He's very good. No notes. He just goes. Here is Secretary Rubio talking about every penny that Iran gets from oil sales or anything else that it sells. Cut number seven.
1: Yeah, I mean, I think they are there now, and they're heading there fast to a cataclysm. And they've never been good economically. It's sad, by the way, because Iran is a country with tremendous potential. Its people are incredible people, hardworking people, smart, industrious, with an ancient history to fall back on and have achieved many things. At one point, Iran was one of the most prosperous countries in the Middle East before the radical clerics took over. So it's a very sad situation. Their economy now is a cataclysm. But here's the other point people don't realize. This is not simply about imposing economic costs on this regime. Every dollar that Iran has, what they have done over the last 30 years is anytime they get money, be it under Obama sanction relief, be it under economic selling of oil and gas or whatever, they don't use that money to build hospitals. They don't use that money to build roads. They don't use that money to improve the life of the Iranian people. They use that money to do two things, build weapons for themselves and export the revolution. They use the money to fund Hezbollah. They use the money to fund Hamas. They use the money to fund Shia militias in Iraq. That's what they use. They use the money to sponsor terrorism and assassination plots all over the world. And so every penny that they get into their hands is money that they use for purposes of these malign activities. And so when you're denying them money through oil sales and sanctions, you're not just punishing them, you are preventing them from getting access to money that they will use to try and kill Americans and others around the world and their own people and build weapons and threaten the world and ultimately break out to a nuclear weapon program.
0: He's right, he's right, he's right. He also covered Greenland, Cuba, and Venezuela. Here's the Greenland clip, cut number eight.
1: Well, it didn't come up. We didn't discuss it in the meetings. It didn't come up. But I can tell you it's an extraordinary achievement by the president. He hasn't gotten nearly enough credit for it. From the very beginning, going back to the first administration under President Trump, but now he's made abundantly clear that the issue of Greenland is not about territorial conquest. It is about national security. Now, Greenland has always been important. It was important during the Second World War, which is why the United States had to secure it during the Second World War to prevent the Nazi Germany from taking it over and so forth. It's always played an important role during the Cold War. It has more important role today than ever before for two reasons. Number one is because the Arctic region has now become an area of incredible competition. Multiple countries, including countries that are not Arctic countries, that call themselves near Arctic countries like China, are out there operating every single day trying to dominate sea lanes, which are important for global shipping and commerce. But the other is because of space warfare and because of missile defense. In order to build the sort of missile defense this country needs to protect itself, Greenland is incredibly important for all of North America. And so the fear was, and the concern has always been, and we've seen this play out in other parts of the world, is that countries and potential adversaries go into a place and they use investments. They buy a port. They build a port. They build an airport. They build something that has a dual use to it. It looks like an airport. It looks like a seaport, but it's built in a way that looks like a military base. And they begin to access land rights and possession rights in these places. And all of a sudden you wake up one day and you realize that you have an adversary and a competitor that's taken control of the Panama Canal or taking control of some other critical part of the world. And so it's always been about national security. And what we were able to reach is an agreement with both the Kingdom of Norway, but also Denmark, that allows us now to have the presence that we need to secure Greenland, secure our national security, and is good for them as well. Under this agreement, which exists now in perpetuity, never will any adversary of the United States have the ability to invest there without our approval and their approval. But also, we will have access to building new military facilities that will allow us to build the sort of missile defense shield that all of North America needs. It benefits North America, it benefits Europe, it benefits NATO. So it's an extremely, and it didn't cost the American taxpayer a single penny, an incredible achievement, and I think our allies are happy with it as well.
0: Then, on Cuba, he's very direct, cut number nine.
1: Well, the truth is Cuba's already fallen. It's not. It doesn't have a functional economy, and it's governed by people who continue to preach about some revolution that has been dead for 20 years. It's never worked. And that's the problem they have. The problem that Cuba has basically right now is it is a failed state in every sense of the word. Now, they may have a government that's capable of jailing and killing people. They have a regime that's capable of and has jailed and killed people. But it's not a functional government, and it's not a functional country. It just simply isn't. And in addition to that, it's one that's fueled by corruption, graft, and theft. You know, the Cuban economy, there is no Cuban economy that benefits the Cuban people. Anything that had a chance of making money in Cuba was controlled by the Cuban military and the Cuban Communist Party to line the pockets of a handful of individuals at the expense of the entire country. You know that since 2021, at least close to 20% of Cuba's population has left the country, has left it because it's a failure, a complete failure. So we're hopeful that Cuba will choose a different path. We're hopeful that the people that today sort of control the arms and the repressive regime, that there will be some people in there that open their eyes to the reality of what they're facing. What they're no longer going to do as long as Donald Trump is president is they're no longer going to be able to steal money and make money off the backs of the Cuban people. And what we're not going to allow ever, under any circumstances, as long as President Trump is president, is we're never going to allow Cuba to become a base of operation against American interests or pose a threat to our national security. On that, we're abundantly clear. As in every case, you can ask about any country or any problem in the world, and I will tell you that the preference of our president is to solve these things diplomatically and in a way that you can reach an agreement and get Cuba or any country on a path to irreversible positive change that involves economic freedoms, but also involves political freedoms. In fact, you cannot have economic freedom in Cuba if you don't have political freedom first. You have to have both happening at least at the same time. That will require a period of transition. Unfortunately, the people that continue there to chant revolutionary slogans, too many of them still believe that they could wait out this administration and make no changes or do nothing. They are wrong, and they will learn the lesson the hard way if they don't correct.
0: And then one more cut on Venezuela, cut number 10.
1: Well, in Venezuela, two things are happening. One, their economy needs to continue to recover because the people of Venezuela have suffered so much. Understand, we're talking about 25 or 30 years of corruption and graft. But the other thing that has to happen and we're really focused on is a democratic transition. They need to have free and fair elections in that country. We're working very hard with the 2015 National Assembly to put in place the conditions necessary to have free and fair elections as soon as possible. And then Venezuela will really be on the upswing it deserves to be on.
2: All right, Secretary of State Marco Rubio.
0: That was Sean Hannity talking to Secretary Rubio on Monday night. I thought it was a great interview. I thought the Secretary was at his finest, and so wanted to make sure you heard it all. Don't go anywhere. I'll be right back on The Hugh Hewitt Show.
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6: St. Edwards visits St. Ignatius at John Carroll University on Friday night in the 66th renewal of the rivalry. St. Ed's has won 9 in a row, but the Wildcats are much improved and over 500 for the first time in 5 seasons. The kickoff is set for 7 p.m. and pregame starts at 6:50 right here on AM 1420. 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
14: Welcome back, America. I'm Hugh Hewitt, joined by United States Senator John Houston from the great state of Ohio. Senator, I believe you are the author of the Ratepayer Protection Act that passed the House, but it did not get out of the Senate today. Can you tell me what it's about and why it couldn't get out of the Senate despite getting out of the House, which is kind of unusual?
15: Well, the Ratepayer Protection Act makes data centers pay for all their power utility generation rather than passing it on to the ratepayers, which would ultimately lower electricity prices for residential customers. That's what it does, holds the data centers accountable, something that is widely supported across the country. There was a companion bill in the House. It passed 417-3. Hakeem Jeffries, Mike Johnson voted for it. AOC, the Freedom Caucus, voted for it. 206 Democrats voted for it. Comes over to the Senate. I said, well, let's just pass this bill. Let's get it done. It's my legislation. I'll lead it. And Chuck Schumer blocked it. Democrats blocked the bill. We could have had, because everyone says we want affordability. We want to address affordability. So we literally delivered on a silver platter a bill that came through the House. We could have it on the president's desk right now for signature, lowering utility costs for electric users across this country. And Schumer and the Democrats blocked it from happening. They talk about affordability, but they do nothing to help us make it happen.
14: Were any Democrats willing to join you in passing the Ratepayer Protection Act, any at all in the Senate?
15: Yeah, surprisingly, even though Schumer demanded that the bill was terrible, that he wasn't going to support it, four Democrats did cross, Ossoff and Warnock in Georgia, Hassan in New Hampshire, and Amy Klobuchar in Minnesota. Not surprisingly, all people that are running for, many of them running for election right now.
14: Yeah, and three of them running for president, Ossoff, Warnock, and Klobuchar. And they don't want to have voted against a Ratepayer Protection Act. How would it have worked, Senator Houston? Because I imagine it'll come back in the lame duck or you'll introduce it next year.
15: Well, we'll try. Basically, it says that the states who run our grids, who are in charge of this, that they need to enact policies that require data centers to pay for their own utility infrastructure rather than passing the cost on to ratepayers. It's important that we structure it like that because the 19 states have already enacted something, so we don't want to take their deals away, but we want the rest of the states to enact it so that we can not pass on any electric costs to residential consumers.
14: So, Senator Houston, I believe you were an executive officer of the state of Ohio for 15 years. I think you were Secretary of State mm-hmm. for 8 and Lieutenant Governor for 7. Am I right about my years?
15: Yeah, 6 years. I was 6 years Lieutenant Governor, 8 Secretary of State.
14: Okay, yep. 14 years of being an executive. Now you're a legislator, and senators, I mean, they talk forever. How frustrating is it to you? I know you want to go back. And I know you want to keep pushing the boulder up the hill, but to go from executive action to legislating and talking only, how frustrating is that?
15: Incredibly frustrating, Hugh, because this is complete politics. I wanted this to be a bipartisan win. Look, it came out of the House as a bipartisan win. I was hoping this would be like the road to housing, some things that we have done on a bipartisan basis. And why do we do them on a bipartisan basis? Because the American people want this done. This is not a partisan issue. But because Chuck Schumer just wants to play politics and he doesn't want to see success before the midterm elections, they just block stuff like this. And it's why Congress is held in such low esteem by the American people is because of the very actions that Chuck Schumer and the Democrats did today, where they took a 90-10 issue and blocked it from happening.
14: Yeah, earlier today I spoke with Dani Pletka, the American Enterprise Institute. She's in Jerusalem, and she relayed to me that the people in Israel are so polarized that they can't celebrate the heroism of the passengers and the pilot on the plane that was hijacked by a terrorist briefly, and they took it back. Polarization prevents common sense. I think it also destroys logic. Are you seeing that on the campaign trail and in the Senate?
15: Regrettably so, yes. I mean, it does destroy logic. I poured the last 2 weeks of my life into this issue because people, they say, look, I want the prices to go down. I don't want data centers to pass along prices to me. So it's like, okay, House got this done. Let's move this forward and try to get it done. But just the Trump derangement syndrome, the fact that people care, like Chuck Schumer cares more about politics than he cares about doing things that help the American people. There used to be this time period where you could do both. It's like smart policy would be smart politics. I would welcome the Democrats saying, look, when, you know, they could have walked out of this and said, well, when Republicans do it right, we'll join them. But when they don't, we won't. And this is one of those things where we're responding to the American people. And so let's do this together and we'll get it done. That would have been the diplomatic, smart thing to do on behalf of the American people. But that's not what they did. They just blocked it out of pure spite because they want to prevent anyone from having a success before the election.
14: Now, I understand we can't talk politics because you're in your Senate office. And so I can't talk about Sherrod Brown, and I'm not going to talk about Sherrod Brown, your opponent. But do you think Chuck Schumer is afraid of the Senate doing anything on data centers, because data centers are a big issue all across the country, not just in Ohio, but all across? Does he not want – do people understand Democrats just stopped something important on data centers?
15: Well, I hope they'll understand that. I've been trying to get that word out. And I was trying to be very welcoming. I kept saying, I want this to be a bipartisan success. It came out of the House 417-3. The American people want data centers to pay the bills. They don't want to pay them. They want lower electricity prices. This is the only game in town. This is the only bill that could have passed before we left here, that could have got to the president's desk and been signed into law. But they blocked it, and so I'm doing everything I can to let people know I want to do things to make life more affordable. But if Chuck Schumer and the Democrats are going to block it every time we do it, that's who you hold accountable, them, not us.
14: Now, you got a leader in John Thune who's been around a while, and he seems to me to be very pragmatic and get stuff done. I think Chuck Schumer's out of gas, Senator Houston. Have you noticed that maybe age has caught up with him?
15: Well, it's caught up to a lot of people in this place, but some people know when to go and some people don't. And Chuck Schumer is a political animal. I'll give him credit. He's very good at politics, but he's not very good at making public policy that benefits the American people.
14: You know, I would have agreed with you until today, not allowing a data center pay your way bill to pass just because it's authored by John Houston. That's terrible policy, and it's worse politics because people will know Democrats killed that bill. John Houston, thank you for joining me, Senator. I appreciate it very much. And in the lame duck or next year, bring it back. I think every American would like to see that bill pass. Don't go anywhere, America. I'll be right back on the Hugh Hewitt Show.
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1: This is a Bloomberg Money Minute. Markets ended the day mixed as the Dow lost 441 points or 0.9%. The S&P fell 22 points or 0.25%, while the Nasdaq gained 64 points or 0.25%. Wall Street analysts and traders say oil flows through the Strait of Hormuz were closing in on pre-war levels, adding much-needed supply to a global market where crude continues to swing around $100 a barrel. Traders and ship owners are also privately saying they're seeing large volumes of oil hitting the market from Hormuz. The Federal Trade Commission is scrutinizing OpenAI, Anthropic, and other AI companies about the safety of their products amid high-profile cybersecurity incidents. The FTC is preparing to send formal demands for information to the companies as part of a probe into whether firms are abiding by consumer protection laws. The biggest AI developers have recently disclosed a number of incidents where their models have breached third-party systems, giving rise to the belief that the technology poses an increasing risk to governments and other companies. Dan Schwartzman, Bloomberg Radio.
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3: 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St. Ed's has won 9 in a row, but the Wildcats are much improved at over 500 for the first time in 5 seasons. Kickoff is set for 7 p.m. and pregame starts at 6:50 right here on AM 1420. The Answer.
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6: I looked for a man to stand in the gap and found none. We live in a day when great men need to stand in the gap to hold the line, to stop the breach. Winston Churchill once said, "It is not enough that a man do his best. Sometimes he must do what is required." We are Christian men, sons of the King. Who else be more qualified? Who else wears the stripes, knighted for the service of His Majesty the King? You must storm the gates, take the city. I'm Jeff Toring, pastor of Liberty Valley Church, and we are one of His footmen. Come, join us.
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0: Welcome back, America. I'm Hugh Hewitt. Javier Becerra wants to be the governor of California. He really is Chance the Gardener. Earlier this week, he sat down with the San Francisco Standard. Their reporter is their comedy writer, Sophia Guerrero. And I think they tried to be funny, but Javier Becerra got caught off guard by Sophia cut number 12.
1: You've received substantial corporate funding, including from oil companies like Chevron. Are there any companies you would not accept money from?
2: Sure.
1: Such as?
2: Name some.
1: Palantir?
2: No, probably not.
1: Lockheed Martin?
2: Yeah.
1: Purdue Pharma?
2: I sued them.
1: What would you accept money from?
2: I mean, if it's a legitimate business and they're doing business in a way that isn't destroying lives.
1: But they sparked the opioid crisis.
2: Yeah, that's why I sued them.
1: Right, but now they're fine.
2: I mean, again, that's why you go to jail. If you commit a crime and you serve your time, you get to come out. That doesn't mean for the rest of your life.
1: So you believe in second chances. Redemption. For corporations?
2: Redemption.
0: All right, that was supposed to be a Between Two Ferns takeoff, and it turned out being, no, he's just a moron. California, Steve Hilton is on the ballot. You do not have to vote for Javier Becerra. It will be a disaster because he doesn't know anything. He has a limited grasp of everything, including a question like, Purdue Pharmaceuticals, no, I wouldn't accept money from them. He said no about Palantir. He said yes about Lockheed Martin. Hard to tell the difference between the two. But Purdue Pharmaceutical, that's like the easiest question ever, and he flunked. Meanwhile, in L.A., Nithya Raman is the left-wing DSAer who is... This is just the Democratic Party. Remember, Karen Bass is never going to win the spelling bee. She's already left of left. But Nithya Raman is who is running against her. Cut number 28. Yeah, the audio's messed up. We'll have to play that again. Let's drop down to President Trump at the Hispanic Heritage Month today at the White House, talking about how we have left Iraq as of today. Cut number 30.
3: But I wanted to announce something that I'm also very proud of today. I'm pleased to announce that the last American forces are leaving Iraq. It's been a long time with very bad decision-making that got us involved in this quagmire in the first place. It was a quagmire. Many, many years it lasted. But soon that part of history will be over. This is a great day for America, and importantly, we leave with Iraq, having a wonderful new prime minister, Ali al-Zaidi. Fantastic guy, friend of mine. And somebody I supported from the very beginning and I fully endorsed. He was running for election. He wasn't given even a chance, and I endorsed him. And politicked for him a little bit, and he ended up winning in a virtual landslide, beating somebody.
0: Now, I want to point out, I disagree with the president about this. I think the effort in Iraq was well worth it. The fact that you're congratulating a freely elected prime minister that the president himself endorsed is testament to what we did over the course of 23 years. It was not easy. It was much more difficult than we thought. There were no WMDs. Mistakes were made. Obama made it worse when he withdrew troops precipitously. ISIS was allowed to come in. Iran has never been checked before. It took Bush plus Trump to actually bring change to this region, and I'm very hopeful for this region because of Bush plus Trump. Let me tell you about one of our sponsors, AndrewandTodd.com, 888-888-1172. 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
9: Josh Booth back with Bill Bullington. 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

0: Welcome back, America. I'm Hugh Hewitt, joined by Jim Talent, former United States Senator from the great state of Missouri. Jim, our friend Dwayne Patterson wrote a column at Hot Air yesterday that brought to my attention a bunch of stuff about the Houthis getting waxed that I was wholly unaware of. Were you aware of it before you read Dwayne's piece?
1: Yes, but I was not aware of it in the same detail that that Dwayne talked about it. And what's happening now, you're seeing the mop-up of what remains of the Iranian empire and their imperial ambitions in the Middle East. So, you know, Hamas has agreed to disarm. Hezbollah is opposed now by the Lebanese government and Israel. Syria is gone as an ally. The Iraqi government is disarming the Shiite militia, and the Houthis are under fire from about three different directions. And then, of course, the head of the snake itself is dying. I mean, I don't think the regime lasts much beyond the election. I don't know how they can, because they can't fund and sustain their own repressive mechanism, and their own loyalists, as Dwayne also pointed out, are losing faith in the regime.
0: You know, I caught up with Danny Pletka in Jerusalem at the beginning of the program, and she had not been able to find anyone that was celebrating the airplane not being crushed by the terrorists today because they hate Netanyahu so much. Apparently, the mental prison that is TDS has a counterpart in Israel that is BDS, BB derangement syndrome. When does that stuff ever break down? A win is a win is a win, and we're winning in Iran.
1: Yeah, I think, look, in terms of when is the politics of the country

0: elected and elect these radicals, and they're going to do it by not talking in general election campaigns about what they want to do, and instead spouting off about Medicare for all and funding public libraries. I don't think that's going to work, but we'll see in a month or so.
1: Now, Gallup just posted a new poll on socialism's acceptability. Americans who have a positive view of socialism, Democrats, 65%, Independents, 45%, Republicans, 14%. What does that tell you about American education, about the Democratic Party?
0: Yeah, I do think that there is a structural problem that concerns me among young people, and it's they haven't been educated on the historical facts of socialism. And I think in many cases, this may be the product of smartphones as well as other things, they haven't been taught critical thinking about the things that they do know. And I'm not trying to run down young people. I mean, we have outstanding young people. So I think there's a structural problem. I think the rest of that, though, is just a function of partisanship. In other words, Democratic voters know that there's a lot of Democrats who are running as socialists, and we're in an election season, and they don't want to say they don't like socialists. But I would point out to you that if 35% of the Democrats don't like socialism, it means a socialist candidate running in a national race is going to get swagged. It's going to be like McGovern in 72. If they run somebody in 2028 who gets effectively pinned with that label, you're going to see this. You're going to see the first presidential election in a long time that is not close.
1: All right. Now I want to play for you a clip from Troy Jackson, the DSAer who's running in Maine against Susan Collins. Now, Larry Curley and Moe, the Three Stooges. Larry is the confused one. Moe is the angry one. That's AES. But Curley is the dumb one. That's Troy Jackson. Cut number 27.
2: You called the Israel war with Gaza a genocide.
3: Mm-hmm. Yes, I restated that last week. It's unfortunate that there are people here in Maine that don't like to use that term only because, you know, they're Jewish and what that means to them with the Holocaust. It fits that description, and, you know, it is. It's an unbelievable thing that's happened there, that people that are innocent are being murdered, and it is a genocide.
1: Okay, that's double dumb, Jim Talent. What do you think about that?
0: It's beyond dumb, you, and it'd be great. Has he debated Susan yet? I mean, I would love to see a debate with a fair moderator and just ask him some basic questions about the Middle East, like, I don't know, when did the State of Israel come into being?
1: Oh, that's not fair. That involves a fact. That's a fact.
0: Yeah, exactly. Look, I have a great deal of confidence that Susan is going to win that race. I think Mike Rogers is going to win. I think where we have good candidates, I'd watch Michelle Tafoya in Minnesota. I'd watch Sununu in New Hampshire, although he's running against somebody who's very far to the left, but is just a stronger politician. I think where we've nominated good people, and you, by the way, I loved your interview when you started talking about what's actually going on with inflation in the economy. And people are starting to pick up what we've talked about on this show for the last 6 weeks, which is let's start talking about the good news with the economy, because there's plenty of it. We're on the cusp of a big boom like people haven't seen for 40 years. And a big production boom, which, among other things, will lower inflation. You know, median family income is way up. I mean, manufacturing productivity is way up. I mean, the investments in the country, I could go on for quite a while about it, you. And I'm glad you're talking about it. And I think the president's going to talk about it on this in this month of campaigning he's going to do.
1: I hope 31 out of 31 days he ought to point out that grocery prices were up 12.2%. 4 years ago, they're up 2.2% this year. It is an economic boom. And when the Iran tax is off of the world, and by that I mean not just oil, but the entire cost of having to pay for insurance rather than a crazy regime, the boom in the global economy will be real. Jim Talent can be followed on X at Jim Talent. I just retweeted Dwayne's column. If you heard me talking about it with the senator, it's over at Q Hewitt on X. Jim Talent is on X at Jim Talent. Stay tuned.

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0: Do you know what the Bible says about business, money, and investing? 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
2: It is appointed unto man once to die, but after this, the judgment. A man's days are 70, by reason of strength, 80. And we fly away. 70 years, maybe 80. I have a great-grandfather that nobody knows. A great-great-grandfather that no one has heard of. 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History is made by average men doing above average things. And you will only pass this way once, and you are here. Make American men great again. Do it. I'm Jeff Toring, pastor of Liberty Valley Church, and we are one of his footmen. 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

0: Welcome back. For those of you who like to listen to me, even as baseball is going on, and I think that's the better choice, Philadelphia and Atlanta are tied up 3-3 going into the bottom of the ninth. Last night, the White Sox beat Houston, which is good, because as we all know, Houston is a cheating franchise. Now, it's not a lifetime sentence. They cheated in 2017. So I think their 10-year sentence ends at the end of this season, right? I think that's a fair baseball sentence that they be known as cheaters for 10 years. And I don't know, if you're a baseball person, maybe you agree with me, maybe you disagree with me, but they're cheaters. So I want the White Sox to win the series, and I want them to come to Cleveland and get beat by the Guardians in Cleveland for the first two games. But I would like the Astros to win one game and use a lot of the bullpen of the White Sox getting there, kind of tease them into throwing everybody and do it again in game three. New York Yankees just crushed the Red Sox last night, 9-0. That's humiliating. That's very bad. Now, I love the Red Sox. I really don't like the Red Sox. They're like the Patriots. I have a special animus towards the Red Sox. Not like the Ravens, not like the Tigers, but not like the Steelers, but a special animus towards the Red Sox that's just based on never liking them. And so I'd like them to lose to the Yankees and in two games quickly, put them out of there, but we'll see. We'll see about that. I want to go back to Troy Jackson. First, I better tell you about Relief Factor before I run out of time. I'm in the Relief Factor studio, and I took it in hour number one. I remind you in hour two. I hold it up if you're watching on the Salem News Channel for the simple reason I did take it in hour number one. I make sure you see me take it on the air on the Salem News Channel, available to you on any Fast TV anywhere. What Salem News Channel? Go watch every afternoon 3 to 6 on Roku, on Pluto, on Amazon, on Samsung. 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Here's Troy Jackson on Benjamin Netanyahu being a war criminal, don't you know, cut number 26.
1: Well, there's no doubt getting out of Iran in a way that, you know, our troops aren't harmed is important. 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
0: All right. 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I'm Hugh Hewitt.
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6: News this hour from Town Hall. I'm Keith Peters in Washington.
2: New details emerging as Fly Dubai passengers arrive at David Ben-Gurion Airport in Tel Aviv, Israel, reuniting with their families after a terrorist plot to take down the plane they were on was foiled.
6: The Israeli defense minister says this incident was an attempted jihadist terrorist attack. Somehow, the co-pilot able to get a pocket knife on board. Then, 2.5 hours into the 3-hour flight from Dubai to Tel Aviv, passengers in the front hear a commotion as the co-pilot stabs the pilot in an attempt to crash the plane minutes before it was to land in Israel.
2: Correspondent Laura Winters reporting. Israeli Prime Minister Benjamin Netanyahu said a member of the plane's crew and a passenger were able to break into the cockpit as the plane began to dive. A standby crew on board then was able to safely make an emergency landing in Saudi Arabia before continuing on to Tel Aviv. President Trump hosted a Hispanic Heritage Month celebration on Wednesday at the White House.
7: President Trump hosting an Hispanic Heritage Month reception on Wednesday. Speaking to an audience at the White House, he praised Hispanics as hardworking, smart people who are also energetic. Trump also noted he got tremendous Hispanic support when he ran for office. Earlier this month, Trump issued an official presidential message on National Hispanic Heritage Month, recognizing the contributions of Hispanic Americans. I'm Brad Siegel.
2: The U.S. military has completed the withdrawal of all American troops from Iraq, ending a 12-year mission against the Islamic State group. The last troops left an air base in northern Iraq under a deal between Baghdad and Washington. President Trump hailed the withdrawal as a victory for the U.S. and Iraq. On Wall Street, the Dow down by 443 points, the Nasdaq rose 63. More on these stories at townhall.com.
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2: Plans are falling into place less than 2 years before a major event in Southern California.
10: Atlanta has been chosen as the first stop for the Olympic torch relay ahead of the 2028 Summer Games in Los Angeles. The L.A. Games will be the first Summer Olympics in the United States since Atlanta hosted back in 1996. The torch relay will visit all 50 states over the course of the 3 months leading up to the opening ceremony, July 14, 2028, in Los Angeles. Rich Thomason reporting.
2: CNN is hosting a California governor's debate tonight in Los Angeles. Republican Steve Hilton and Democrat Javier Becerra will debate for 1 hour starting at 6 p.m. at CNN's studio in Burbank. The cost of living is expected to be a major issue as gas prices keep rising 5 weeks before the election. News and analysis at townhall.com. From Washington, I'm Keith Peters. Will the NBA champion New York Knicks visit the Trump White House? Andrew Whitman has the differing answers.
11: The answer may depend on who you consider Knicks. In June, team owner James Dolan proclaimed on the radio that President Trump had invited the team and that the team said yes. While Dolan may go on Tuesday, Knicks head coach Mike Brown told reporters it'll be a group decision, one that hasn't been made yet. And he didn't say when the team would decide. They play in Washington in December. No NBA champion has visited the White House in either of Donald Trump's 2 terms. In New York, I'm Andrew Whitman.
2: A decision on the future of a potential NBA expansion franchise in Las Vegas could be made in the coming weeks. ESPN reports the league is reviewing 3 bids with a price tag between $12 and $13 billion. Plans for a new arena are also part of each bid. More at townhall.com.
12: Our United States military are trained to follow orders, but also sworn to defend the Constitution. Beginning in 2021, our military service members were given orders that many believed were unlawful and told their careers depended on compliance. Some obeyed, others refused, nearly all paid a price. The film Duty to Disobey reveals what happened to those who refused. It is a film about courage under pressure, institutional failure, and the quiet line where lawful authority ends. 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

0: Morning, Glory, and evening, Grace, America. I'm Hugh Hewitt. President Trump is going back and forth with reporters. Let's join that live.
1: Sent from all over South America, from all over the world. They emptied their prisons into our country. And we've gotten a lot. I would say it's the most difficult job I have. We've gotten it because we have to fight the court system. And you get some of these judges that are just terrible. They're just rather like super liberal and terrible. They make it very difficult. But despite that, we've gotten many of the bad ones out. I would say most of the really bad. We're going for the bad ones, the murderers, the drug dealers. We got them out of the country. In some cases, they're so evil. We had 11,888 murderers, and we got them mostly out. Some are still out, but we're on the hunt for them. And we've done an amazing job. Nobody can believe it. The biggest inflation we've got way down, and I inherited the worst inflation in history. The Democrats caused the highest prices in history. And they have, it's considered the worst inflation in history. And we have it down now to a very good number. We're going to get it down still further. And when the war ends, oil is going to bring it down into a really low number. And oil prices are going to go down tremendously. But I appreciate your question. We've done a great job in getting criminals removed from our country.
2: The UK has just said that Iran played a role in that incident at RAF Fairford. Are you planning any kind of response to Tehran as a result of that?
1: You said Iran played a role?
2: Did they say Iran played a role in that incident at RAF Fairford, where the U.S. is using that base.
1: Yeah.
2: Are you planning any response to Tehran, and are you satisfied?
1: Well, we are studying it right now. We're studying it very hard. Iran's got a lot of problems right now. You know, they have no money. Their currency is dead. Their economy is dead. Their military is gone. They have no military. They have no navy. They have no air force. And their leaders are fighting for control. I think their leaders are fighting very strongly for control, but control of what? But we'll have an answer to that very quickly.
2: Mr. President, are you satisfied with how the UK is responding to this?
1: About the UK?
2: Are you satisfied with how the UK has been responding?
1: Well, no, UK did release a number of people that we caught wanting to blow up a base. We caught them early. And I'm trying to figure out if that's for real, that they actually did it. Maybe they did it for a reason. But we're going to know about that this afternoon, so we'll report on it.
3: Mr. President, as you described the Iranians that the U.S. is dealing with as crazy, how do you get a deal done when the counterparts to the U.S. are crazy, irrational, whatever you want to use to describe it?
1: Maybe you blow them up. We have to make that decision. We blow them up, make a deal. But the time is coming. It's going to end very soon, one way or the other.
4: Yes. Thank you. I know that you're starting to travel into more Republican-friendly states this week as you go on the campaign trail. Do you think, one, that's a sign that Republicans are in trouble ahead of the midterms, and do you have a planned date for when you're going to go to Alaska?
1: Well, I only see that for whatever reason. I don't understand it. Nobody does. Nobody's been able to explain it. Whoever wins the presidency, Republican or Democrat, automatically does poorly in the midterms. I don't know why you know that. But we shouldn't. I think we had the most consequential presidency, maybe one of the most ever. Maybe some people say the most consequential. Look at what we're doing now. We're building plants and factories all over the nation. We have record employment numbers. We have more people working in the United States today than at any point in the history of our country by far. We are booming. You know, I use the expression from the king of Saudi Arabia, but others said almost the exact words. He said at the time, and he's referring to a different time period, but at the time, he said, sir, 1 year ago, again, he said it a year ago, so we're talking about 2 years. I don't want you to get that wrong. But he said a year ago, 1 year ago, during the Biden administration, you were a dead country. You were dead. We never thought you had a chance. And now you have the hottest country anywhere in the world. And we're a lot hotter now than a year ago when he made the statement. So they said, and they say it to this day, we thought you were a dead country and now you're the hottest country. We're the hottest country in the world. There's nobody close. And we have the best military, the strongest military, and we have the best economy anywhere in the world. There's no economy like this economy. And the only thing we don't have is good public relations. We we don't seem to be able to get the word across that we have more people working than ever before. We have the best job numbers than ever before. And we don't get the word across. And that's because the press doesn't want us to get the word across. And you know, press has to become real news, not fake news.
5: Thank you, sir. You made a post today about Jay Powell saying you wanted him to be forced to resign. Do you expect Kevin Warsh to help with that?
1: I don't know. I mean, I'm going to, you know, Kevin's going to do his own thing, but Jay Powell's a disaster. He's a, I call him too late because he was too late with interest rates. He wasn't good. But he took a building. It's too bad you didn't work on that building, Jeff. It's a small complex of buildings. Going to end up spending $3.5 to $4 billion to renovate, not to build them. To renovate. He could have done it for $50 million. I think I could have done it for $25 million. I would have left the walls. I would have left those gorgeous ceilings. We would have spackled them up and fixed them up and painted them up, and they would have been beautiful. They would have been good for another 100 years. They ripped them down, and now they're putting up sheetrock, just straight sheetrock. Now they're going to be, he's a great real estate man, one of the best. And say hello to Steve, too, by the way. He's a great real estate man also. But they would have fixed up that building for, I say, 25 to 50. You would have had new electric, new air, new everything. And they wouldn't have been ripping down gorgeous eagles all over the ceiling. They would have had it. They ripped them down, Jeff. And when it ripped down, then the walls came tumbling down. And all of that beautiful work. They had foot and a half thick walls, masonry walls. Now they have sheetrock. Now they put up some sheetrock, Jeff, with no insulation. And the reason they have no insulation, he said, it wasn't in the budget. It wasn't in the budget. You know what insulation's a penny a foot. It's horrible what they've done. He's incompetent. And the man that's incompetent should not be sitting on the Federal Reserve Board. And I'm sure that Todd and everybody's going to be looking. Because the report was a pretty bad report. The report said they did a bad job. They didn't know what they were doing.
5: Yeah.
4: DHS is spending millions of dollars on new ads about you, and your critics say those ads might violate federal propaganda laws.
1: Well,
4: why
1: look,
4: should U.S. taxpayers
1: we look at
4: pay
1: them.
4: For that?
1: No, well, I'm not running for office, first of all, and so the ads are, you know, given by me, but I'm not running for office, and I don't talk about anybody. If I was talking about Dan Sullivan, if I was talking about anybody behind me that's a politician, like Nick, if I ran, that's a political ad. But when I'm talking about making America great, making our country great, that's a countrywide ad. That's an ad for the spirit of our country. Now, if somebody said that that's wrong, I'll gladly pay the money. But these are ads for the country. These
4: but
1: aren't ads. I'm not promoting.
4: Dollars?
1: You have to understand, I'm not promoting a candidate. I'm not promoting myself because I'm not running for office. I'm promoting the country.
6: Mr. President, right here. Mr. President, thank you. Willie Nelson with Salem Media.
1: Willie Nelson. That's related to the Willie Nelson?
6: No. It is a family name, though. So it's
1: a good man.
6: Yeah. Have you met him before?
1: He's a good man. You have.
6: Yeah?
1: He's a good man. Go ahead.
6: Mr. President, in my home city of Los Angeles, the mayor's race is Karen Bass versus Nithya Raman. One let the Palisades burn. The other is a DSA socialist. A lot of L.A. voters hate both choices. What's your reaction to that?
1: Well, I thought Spencer did really well. I mean, Spencer Pratt, I thought he did really, he's a great guy. He worked really hard. And it looked like he was in the runoff easily, at least in the runoff. But then the fake votes kicked in. It was a fake vote. And I told him, I said, the one thing, I didn't know Spencer Pratt, but I thought he ran well. He had a lot of spirit. He had a lot of common sense. He was going to clean up crime, clean up the filthy streets and everything else. And the night of the election, he was in the runoff. It was obvious. But the election never ended. They kept getting more and more votes. And all of a sudden, I started hearing. In fact, the woman who came in second was crying profusely that night that she lost. She knew she lost. Everybody knew she lost. Then all of a sudden, 2 weeks later, she's in the runoff. Look, our elections are a disgrace, and we should have the Save America Act. We should have voter ID. We should have proof of citizenship. I appreciate the question. So I'm watching this race between two extremely liberal women, to put it mildly, and I don't know who's going to win, but I thought Spencer Pratt did a great job. I mean, it's amazing. The night of the election, that night, now that election never ended because they were getting votes after that, but the night of the election, The woman was crying profusely that she lost, and she lost by a lot. But all of a sudden, she surged. And, you know, it's one thing for somebody to surge if you have nobody ever heard of her. When a person that nobody ever heard of surges, you know, that means rigged election. So she surged. She got tremendous thousands and thousands of votes out of nowhere. And she beat out Spencer Pratt for the runoff.
0: Good for Salem News Channel correspondent Willie Nelson for asking that last question. Willie Nelson making the national news there and getting a good question from the president. Attaboy. I'll be right back with Abe Greenwald of Commentary Magazine. Way to go, Willie Nelson. Stay tuned to the Salem News Channel, Salem Radio Network, and all of our great radio affiliates.
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0: Welcome back, America. I'm Hugh Hewitt, joined by Abe Greenwald. He is managing editor of Commentary Magazine, a daily participant in the Commentary podcast, which I have not listened to yet today. So, Abe, I don't know, did you cover the miraculous saving of the airliner with 174 passengers, that there was an attempted hijacking and crashing? Did you cover that today?
14: In great detail, Hugh. Yeah. We were lucky today to have Matt Continetti on, who normally joins us on Thursdays, but he was here. And we talked about, I mean, not just the obviousness, which is the heroics and the capability of the passengers who stormed the cockpit and took control of the plane, landed it safely, and administered care to the pilot who was stabbed by the terrorist, but also about the regional significance of it all, and just what it means that it's happened now when it has. If there is an Iranian connection, we don't know that, I'm not asserting that, but it's possible. And just what a remarkably changed Middle East this is, that you had, just to begin with, a plane coming from the UAE to Israel that could then land, make an emergency landing safely, and obtain care for the survivors in Saudi Arabia. So yeah, it's been a there are worse things to wake up to than the latest Israeli miracle.
0: All right, now I wanted the audience to see who's watching on the Salem News Channel. Bibi Netanyahu met later in the day with one of the heroes from the plane, and they exchanged a hug and a conversation. And the fellow said he watched reality TV. It's a great moment for the survivors and the heroes on there. Then I talked to Danny Pletka of the American Enterprise Institute from a sukkah in, I think that's what it's called, in Jerusalem. And I asked her about this, and she said, well, Hugh, people refuse to believe whether or not it was staged. They hate Bibi so much, they're thinking maybe it was staged. Does Israel have the equivalent of TDS over there, that they're not able to see reality in front of them?
14: So I have to, you know, I'm not an expert on Israeli political culture. My understanding of things, however, is, and if Danny's there, she knows, is that people have a worse case of Bibi derangement syndrome in Israel than Americans do of Trump derangement syndrome here. But I do think there's a very key difference, which is that we can hate in America, a certain portion of the population can despise a given leader, elected official, so much that it infects our understanding of national purpose and distorts it. I don't think you really have that in Israel. Yeah, of course, there's a far left, but there is a consensus about what needs to be done when you are under attack, when you are fighting terrorist neighbors. And I find that more heartening than I do find worrying the extent of the Bibi derangement syndrome that I've been made to understand surely exists.
0: Well, in America, TDS is a mental prison from which people can escape. Sometimes they go back in. It's like the old Prisoner television series, which John would remember and you're too young to remember. But TDS...
14: Oh, I've seen it in its entirety.
0: Oh, yeah. Okay, so you know... TDS is like the ball that comes and gets you, even if you're trying to break away from it. But I didn't think it would prohibit a people from celebrating heroism. That's really bad. All right, now I want to switch to Troy Jackson. You've heard of Larry Curley and Mo, obviously. Well, Troy Jackson is the Curley of this election. Larry is Abdul El-Sayed, and Mo is Tallarico. But Curley is definitely Troy Jackson. Here's Troy Jackson on WCSH at Portland, NBC, yesterday, talking about Gaza, cut number 27.
15: You called the Israel war with Gaza a genocide.
16: Mm-hmm. Yes, I restated that last week. It's unfortunate that there are people here in Maine that don't like to use that term only because, you know, they're Jewish and what that means to them with the Holocaust. It fits that description, and, you know, it is. It's an unbelievable thing that's happened there, that people that are innocent are being murdered, and it is a genocide.
15: Even though...
0: Now, Abe, I'm not Jewish, but I do happen to be in Maine today, and I do object to the fact that he used the term genocide because it isn't genocide and it's not remotely close to it. He's just not very smart. What's your reaction as someone who is Jewish to that statement?
14: Yeah, I mean, aside from the obvious that it's revolting and disgusting and wildly factually inaccurate, and there's more and more that comes out every day to disprove. I mean, not that there was ever a question of the legitimacy of the claim, but the position that Israel committed a genocide in Gaza is so on its face is so preposterous, given everything we know about AIDS, aid, and vaccines, and moving the population out of areas that were targeted for because Hamas was there, and all the rest of it. But you know, I kind of think something may be happening along the lines of when there's a sort of theory that if you use a certain word so much it ceases to have any meaning at all, and this is kind of like there was a period of time in American history when African Americans would sort of adopt the N-word to take the idea is that it takes the sting out of it. You make it your own. That it's sort of empowering. It's not that this is empowering, and it's not good to take to erase the meaning of genocide, but I feel that because the Democrats, led by the radical socialists and the Islamists, have been going so full steam ahead on this genocide point, this genocide, saying genocide as a litmus test, that we're nearing a kind of tipping point where I think it's maybe coming facially absurd to most onlookers.
0: I think you're right. I think it's going to play out that way. And I think when you say it, you're becoming increasingly outed as dumb. That Troy Jackson thing, he just sounds dumb. It's just dumb to anyone who knows Rwanda, Cambodia, much less the Holocaust. If they don't know anything, or the Uyghurs, you just sound stupid. And that's what Troy Jackson did. Abe Greenwald. Follow him on X at Abe Greenwald. Listen to the commentary podcast. Like and subscribe to it. Tell everyone about it. It's the best one out there, and I'm going to listen to it after the program today because I'm glad you talked about the miracle in the skies over the Middle East today. Thank you, Abe. I'll be right back, America. Stay tuned.
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18: With SRN News, I'm Bob Agnew in Washington. Iran's Islamic Revolutionary Guard Corps, the IRGC, is aligning itself with Democrats, calling on Americans to vote for the Democrat Party in November. A spokesman for the IRGC told the Associated Press Americans should also take to the streets to rally against the Trump administration and Republicans and denounce what they're calling warmongering policies. A fly-Dubai flight heading to Israel from Dubai was forced to make an emergency landing today after a bloody pilot fight in the cockpit, one attacking the other in an apparent terrorist attack. fly-Dubai is the low-cost sister carrier of Emirates Airlines. 174 passengers were on board, including 27 children at the time. The federal government must call AI superintelligence rather than artificial intelligence from now on after an executive order signed by President Trump. This is SRN News.
19: This is a Bloomberg Money Minute. Markets ended the day mixed as the Dow lost 441 points or 0.9%. The S&P fell 22 points or 0.25%, while the Nasdaq gained 64 points or 0.25%. Wall Street analysts and traders say oil flows through the Strait of Hormuz were closing in on pre-war levels, adding much-needed supply to a global market where crude continues to swing around $100 a barrel. Traders and ship owners are also privately saying they're seeing large volumes of oil hitting the market from Hormuz. The Federal Trade Commission is scrutinizing OpenAI, Anthropic, and other AI companies about the safety of their products amid high-profile cybersecurity incidents. The FTC is preparing to send formal demands for information to the companies as part of a probe into whether firms are abiding by consumer protection laws. The biggest AI developers have recently disclosed a number of incidents where their models have breached third-party systems, giving rise to the belief that the technology poses an increasing risk to governments and other companies. Dan Schwartzman, Bloomberg Radio.
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21: St. Edwards visits St. Ignatius at John Carroll University on Friday night in the 66th renewal of the rivalry. St. Ed's has won 9 in a row, but the Wildcats are much improved and over 500 for the first time in 5 seasons. Kickoff is set for 7 p.m. and pregame starts at 6:50 right here on AM 1420. 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

0: Welcome back, America. I'm Hugh Hewitt. Coming up, Mary Catherine Hamm. Before we do that, though, I want to remind everyone what Troy Jackson, Democratic nominee for Senate in Maine, had to say to WCSH in Portland, NBC, to Phil Hirschhorn yesterday. Cut number 27.
1: You called the Israel war with Gaza a genocide.
2: Mm-hmm. Yes, I restated that last week. It's unfortunate that there are people here in Maine that don't like to use that term only because, you know, they're Jewish and what that means to them with the Holocaust. It fits that description, and, you know, it is. It's an unbelievable thing that's happened there, that people that are innocent are being murdered, and it is a genocide.
1: Even though...
0: Okay, stop. It's not a genocide. All right. Troy Jackson's a dummy, and we knew that, and all of Maine knows that. But people object. I'm not Jewish. I object to calling it a genocide because genocide, which is applicable to the Uyghurs in China, it was applicable to the Cambodian people who suffered under Pol Pot, it was applicable to Rwanda, is the intentional destruction of a people group. That has not happened in Gaza. It is not intention, although civilians have died on about a one-to-one ratio with combatants, which is the lowest in recorded modern history when it comes to warfare. It is not a genocide. Otherwise, the Israelis are the worst genociders in history. Troy Jackson doesn't know that because Troy Jackson is never going to win the spelling bee. And Maine, you've got one of the smartest senators in the world in Susan Collins, who's got all the authority in the world and the position. And you got a real dummy, who says something like, Jews don't like to use the word genocide because it's from the whole... I know a lot of genocidal. I know a lot of Jews that will use the word genocide, and they will use it appropriately. Troy Jackson, neither Jewish nor apparently aware of what it means. Also want to go to President Trump today at the White House, Hispanic Heritage Month, cut number 32.
3: Now, as a comparison, we have been in that war for 23 years, lost more than 4,500 great American soldiers, and had over 31,000 injured, some very badly, plus hundreds of civilian contractors were killed. So think of that, 23 years, 4,500 dead soldiers, 31,000 badly injured, and that doesn't include contractors that were many killed. By comparison, in our war with Venezuela, a place you're very familiar with, by the way, did we do a good job in Venezuela, huh? That's right. I'm speaking to the right group. I'm speaking to the right group. But by comparison, in our war with Venezuela, we lost zero soldiers. And, you know, I don't know if you know, but we went into a major fort, a major military complex with thousands of soldiers. We went in with 201 great, talented, brilliant, tough people. We lost zero, accomplished our mission of getting the number one state sponsor of terror. He was the number one, rated number one. We took him out. He was locked behind iron doors. Those iron doors came down in seconds. So, man, you got to see this. You wouldn't believe it. And the war lasted for exactly 148 minutes.
0: Trump likes to talk about that, and he's right to like to talk about that. I also want to make sure you hear the United Kingdom Prime Minister Andy Burnham. And so Andy Burnham replaced Keir Starmer. You may not be up to speed on what's going on in Great Britain. But the attack on the RAF base that happened on Sunday, cut number 34 from PM Burnham. We got to load that in. Cut number 34 is where he comes clean with who is behind that attack on. I'll play for it for you. I'll play Mary Catherine Hamm. Don't go anywhere. When we come back with Mary Catherine Hamm, I'll play that for you. Fact of the matter is, it was Iran. Earlier today, I did a podcast with my friend from the Washington Examiner, Peter Laffin, and a fella, Justin, from the Cato Institute, or Isolationist. And this hadn't come out yet. the United Kingdom saying strong indications Iran is linked to the foiled attack at the air base. And we were arguing whether or not Iran was worth attacking. And, of course, the isolationist, the Cato Institute, say no. And, of course, they were. The world has been paying an Iran tax for far too long. And President Trump said enough is enough. I'll play that for MKH when I come back. Don't go anywhere, America. Mary Catherine Hamm is next on The Hugh Hewitt Show.
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2: 12 men turned the world upside down. 2,000 years ago, God became a man, caused the deaf to hear, the blind to see, and the lame to walk. He that created all things could have chosen a multitude of ways to do his work, but he chose 12 men, men that were willing to give it all, to lay down their lives for other men. We live in a time of history where such men are being called to rise, called to carry the torch, to wear the mantle. It is not the crown that makes one noble, but the forehead that wears it. Go and be that man. I'm Jeff Toring, pastor of Liberty Valley Church, and we are one of his footmen. Come, join us.
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5: Welcome back, America. I'm Hugh Hewitt, joined now by the host of the Getting Hammered podcast, which is a must-listen. Mary Catherine Hamm and her co-host Vic Mattis entertain both the Fetching You and I, and all of you out there who listen to Getting Hammered. Mary Catherine, welcome. Great episode today on the election. I'm going to talk about the midterms if you don't mind, but first, I want to play for you the Prime Minister of the United Kingdom. Can you name him, by the way, Mary Catherine, without a prompt?
6: Burnham. Andy Burnham.
5: Good for you. I'm impressed. Okay, Mary Catherine Hamm got it. Here's what he had to say, cut number 34.
7: Strong indications that Iran played a part in what happened over the weekend at RAF Fairford. But of course, it remains an ongoing complex and serious.
5: All right, Catherine, Iran played a part. What does that mean to you?
6: It means that he should be a lot more angry about it than that, just to start with. And that obviously Britain has some trouble controlling these environments, which leads to problems for their military and our military at this Air Force base. And also thank you to the lady farmer who has thus far been anonymous for calling this in and breaking up the unmarked white vans and men with balaclavas. Yeah, good job.
5: She may not want her name known, given the number of Iranian agents running around the United Kingdom. But you're right. You would think he would actually might want to get involved in defeating Iran since they're operating on his territory, but I digress. Quote number two, Troy Jackson, DSA, running for the United States Senate against the most moderate Republican in the United States, Susan Collins, who also happens to be chair of the Appropriations Committee, vital to the future of Maine, and a lovely lady and a wonderful legislator who's made 10,000 consecutive votes. Here is her opponent, Troy Jackson, on WCSH Portland NBC with Philip Hirschhorn yesterday, cut number 27.
8: You called the Israel war with Gaza a genocide.
9: Mm-hmm. Yes, I restated that last week. It's unfortunate that there are people here in Maine that don't like to use that term only because, they're Jewish and what that means to them with the Holocaust. It fits that description, and it is. It's an unbelievable thing that's happened there, that people that are innocent are being murdered, and it is a genocide.
5: All right, so Mary Catherine.

0: And it's the audacity of its wrongness is part of the trick. They're like, just keep saying this giant wrong thing over and over again, and people will buy it. But I love the idea that you can't have any issue with it unless you're Jewish.
1: Yeah,
0: like,
1: I'm glad you got there. I'm glad you picked up on that.
0: That's the only objection.
1: It's not. And he's really a dummy. So we have Larry Curley and Mo running for Senate. Larry is Abdul El-Sayed. He's the dangerous one. Curley is Tallarico. And then Mo is this guy. What do you make about Abdul El-Sayed? Can you imagine him winning? I mean, really?
0: Look, I tend to think that there are plenty of normies left in Michigan who are like, I don't think we can do this. The polls, you know, sometimes suggest otherwise. However, look, Rogers has been on the ground a lot over the past several years. I know our friends at Americans for Prosperity are knocking doors in Michigan and doing the hard work on the ground. And I think that El-Sayed in many ways hasn't coalesced the coalition in the way that other Democrats would have. So he has real vulnerabilities. But he should be a lot lower than I'm seeing in polls, and I'm hoping that the people of Michigan send him back home.
1: I just think there are a lot of people who are unwilling to say not now, not ever, never. I won't vote for that guy. Let me ask you about the question that you raised about door knocking. You've done it, according to today's Getting Hammered podcast.
0: Yeah.
1: Both you and Vic have done it. I did it too. I never liked it. I don't like dogs yelling at me and barking at me and that sort of thing. But you do learn stuff. What are the people over at AFP learning?
0: So what they're learning is that if you go to a door and make an argument to a voter who's maybe apathetic or leaning left out of annoyance with a general sort of referendum environment on Trump and the economy, you can talk them toward the right and toward conservative options by simply highlighting exactly how crazy and socialist many of these candidates are, especially the literal DSA ones, but others as well, where you can say, like, basically make the argument that I think Rick Jackson in Georgia has made really well, which is these people will drag you back to 2020. Do you think that they won't? Because these are the things that they believe. And if you highlight those things and the economic radicalism to people on their doorsteps, they will move to the right in their decision-making process. But you do have to make it clear, and this is one of the things that the Republicans have going for them, is a lot of money to spend on making that clear.
1: On persuading. I want to close by saluting your endorsement of reading to your kids. I read all of the Little House on the Prairie books to your counterpart in age and gender that in my family, and she would be shocked by the reality of the world then. I don't think it gets old, and I don't think it can be replaced. Something goes on when you read to children. How do you articulate that?
0: Yeah, no, it's a magical thing. Heather Cox Gordon wrote an entire book on this called The Enchanted Hour. There's something magical that happens when you read aloud to your children on a regular basis. Nothing can replace it. It's beautiful. It's so fun. Their vocabularies go off the charts. They find interest in other things. They get better at other subjects because they learn to love reading. If you can do that for your kids, the chances of their success just grow exponentially. And also, you'll just have this wonderful bonding time with your kids. I try to do it as often as possible.
1: I sent the book Bletchley Riddle on your recommendation to my smalls, only to learn they'd already read it. But they can give it to someone. It's a good book. Is it a good book?
0: This is the one I haven't started yet, so I will let you know. But I love the subject matter. So I love a historical fiction, so we'll see how it goes. And I'll keep you posted.
1: Well, we got an endorsement from my side of the microphone, Bletchley Riddle, and we'll hear back on a future. Don't forget, get every episode of Getting Hammered with Mary Catherine Hamm. 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
5: Next March at the 2027 Bringing America Back to Life convention, one of our keynote speakers will be Sam Sorbo. Sam is an actress, author, radio host, and education freedom advocate who has become a prominent voice for parental rights, homeschooling, and a culture of life. Sam appeared as Serena on Hercules, The Legendary Journeys, where she met her husband, actor Kevin Sorbo. They married in 1998 and have three children who they homeschooled. She hosts the Sam Sorbo Show and has written books including They're Your Kids, Teach from Love, and Words for Warriors. Raised in an atheist household of Jewish heritage, Sam later embraced Christianity after searching for meaning and order in the universe. Her faith, combined with firsthand experience of public schooling's limits, shaped her mission. Parents, not institutions, should be the primary educators of their children. She argues that government schools often school rather than educate, inserting a wedge between parent and child and transmitting values at odds with many families' beliefs. Homeschooling strengthens relationships and cultivates a lifelong love of learning. She's told parents they are enough and that even imperfect homeschooling can outperform the current failing system. Some of her education concerns appear in a recent Substack essay she co-authored with one of our speakers from last year, Marcia Metzger, entitled The Firewall Around America's Social-Emotional Learning Curriculum. They document how SEL programs such as Ripple Effects are insulated from public and parental scrutiny. School districts route purchases of the curriculum through third-party vendors, enforce copyright and trade secrets, and impose supervised reviews that ban parents from taking screenshots or making copies of the curriculum. Sunshine laws and parental rights statutes are effectively sidestepped. Transformative SEL modules promote sexual experimentation, exploration of gender identity, LGBTQ topics, and referrals to Planned Parenthood. Software collects students' private feelings, family details and struggles, and then personalizes lessons, creating a brain journal, which is designed to remain hidden from parents. Only content school officials prefer to hide requires such a firewall. Join us March 12th and 13th of next year to learn from Sam Sorbo how parents can reclaim education for their children.
0: 6976.
6: Welcome back, America. 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Thank you, Adam. Thank you, Harley. Thank you, Generalissimo. All of the key elements of today's program available on my YouTube channel. Stay tuned to Salem News Channel, Larry Elder coming up, and the Salem Radio Network and our great affiliates. I'll talk to you tomorrow on the next You Hear It Show.
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13: That's right, it's Logan Seculo here. Look, we're live. We are reporting on this as this happened. You may have woken up to this story. You may not have even seen it yet. I know some of you have not. Of course, I am talking about that flight that was attempted to be hijacked and what some are saying was going to be a 9/11 style attack. This was happening, a Fly Dubai flight from Dubai to Tel Aviv. Again, I got a lot of facts in front of me, so if you see me looking down, it's because I want to make sure I'm getting them correctly to you. There's 174 passengers on board, about 166 were Israelis. It ended up being diverted and landed after what they're calling an altercation in the cockpit, which included one of the pilots attacking brutally, nearly killing, at this point, I believe in critical condition, the other pilot in an attempt to hijack, take over the plane, and what is being reported as potentially using that plane as a weapon. Again, sort of a 9/11 style attack on Israel. Thankfully, and again, we have to make sure that we are being as clear as we can. A lot of these things are just happening right now. But thankfully, thank God, these Israeli citizens on board, as well as others, were able to take control of the situation. Extra crew also heard the scuffle happening, were concerned, got in there, got the pilot who had been injured out of the cockpit, were able to then take control. This after, by the way, the flight dropped over 14,000 feet, somewhere between 14 and 17,000 feet in 30 seconds. And again, for context, this sort of flight, a normal descent would be take about 5 to 10 minutes to do that length of drop. So imagine that scenario. There happened to be two off-duty deadheading, if you will, pilots on board who were able to take control, they've not been publicly named, and land the plane safely in Saudi Arabia, where, again, if you see some of the footage that is going to come out of this and some of the footage we will show, some of it's been blurred, some of it is pretty disturbing. There's a lot of blood. There's a lot of happened, whether it was from the attacker who attacked again that pilot, who both pilots, the one pilot that was nearly killed, and the other pilot that was probably also nearly killed by the passengers who took back control of the flight. We had a lot of things I'm going to go over as it's still coming out right now. Again, they were headed to Tel Aviv, the major airport in Israel. Again, Israel, not very big. Tel Aviv is kind of the only real hub you fly in and out of, especially if you were going to somewhere like Dubai. And again, I think a lot of you may not understand the relationship with Dubai. You may hear that and think that that is, maybe you think it's an enemy of Israel. Maybe you think Saudi Arabia is the enemy of Israel. It's not really how it works there. Dubai and UAE and all of this is, specifically since the Abraham Accords, has been a very active tourist destination. You know, they have Hanukkah celebrations. They have all the holiday celebrations where Israelis go in a way like you would to Las Vegas as an American. It's not a very long flight. But thankfully, this Israeli-bound flight was able to be taken control of by the Israeli citizens. There was a lot that happened on board. We, again, will show that right now. Those passengers have now landed safely in Israel. There was, you know, they were concerned about getting on another flight, as you may assume. So there was some delays in that. But again, it's about 7 o'clock at night in Israel right now, in Jerusalem and Tel Aviv. So again, they're just now getting situated as they are being reunited with families. We're actually seeing the footage live right now. Maybe we can pull some of that at some point if there's anything worth showing, because we will have some other clips and sound bites to show you, statements from Ambassador Huckabee and so much more. When we get back, we might as well talk to someone who knows a lot about this region more than anyone. It's the ACLJ, head of ACLJ Jerusalem, Jeff Balaban. Don't go anywhere. I do want to hear from you when you hear these kind of experiences that are happening on board. Sure, we can all breathe a sigh of relief that this was able to be taken care of, but we have to remember that these kind of threats, these kind of terrorist activities are happening. If you want to call in and comment on it, I ask you not to comment or about conspiracy theories or whatever you may have about this. I want to hear just your thoughts on it in general. Be kind to the phone screener. We'll get you on the air. That's at 1-800-684-3110. We do have an update also on that homeschooler who wanted to be a firefighter. We're going to get to that a little bit later in the show, so stay tuned for that. Some good news, but we ACLJ teams, we're keep fighting.
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17: Josh Booth back with Bill Bullington. And hey, Bill, I seem to hear a lot about taxes when it comes to investing.
18: Well, a lot of people pay an awful lot of attention to taxes, and oftentimes it hurts their investment performance. 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
17: So really, you should just have a balanced approach.
18: Balance is key. 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
17: And there's really no one-size-fits-all plan.
18: No, I've never seen two people that were identical when it came to their investment profile. It just hasn't happened yet.
17: So what should people do?
18: Give me a call or go to my website, bullingtoncapital.com. Either way, the phone number is 330-664-0700, and that website again is bullingtoncapital.com.
13: Welcome back to Seculo. Jeff Balaban is joining us from ACLJ Jerusalem. Of course, we are covering the news. It is the top story right now around the world, as it should be. And as of right now, the passengers are reuniting with their families at Ben Gurion Airport in Tel Aviv. Jeff, of course, we all, we woke up to this. I got up around 5 o'clock this morning. I opened my phone and I see this, thwarted. And they kept referring to it as a 9/11 style terrorist attack. When you hear that initially, you're going to go, okay, we stopped something early on. But no, no, no, that was not the situation. This happened mid-air where you had a pilot attack another pilot to allegedly, what we've been told right now, hijack this plane filled with Israelis on the way to Tel Aviv. And thankfully, the crew and a lot of the other passengers took things into their own hands, did not let this happen, and now have flown to safety. As we know, we've seen some of the images. We can show some of the images. Some of these are bloody, by the way. I'm just going to give you a fair warning for those who are watching right now. You can see there was all, I mean, there are videos and pictures that are way worse than this where I've seen blood smattered all over this flight because not only were they trying to help the pilot who had been stabbed and been attacked by the other pilot, they also, did what they needed to do to protect the flight against the pilot who was, potentially hijacking this flight to do nefarious things. Of course, the press is being a little bit, cautious in what they're calling this, but I think, Jeff, it is clearly, we know the trajectory of where this is going to go.
19: Right. The press, as usual, refraining from saying what's obvious for as long as they can refrain from saying what's obvious. But there are numerous reports that the co-pilot is Omani and that he was yelling Allahu Akbar, which tends to tip the hand as to what the intentions are of this attack. The concerns were that not only could they have taken these citizens or these Israelis and other passengers on the plane hostage, they could have used it to do a 9/11 style attack by crashing the plane into some site in Israel. There are many things that could have happened that thank God were averted. And across Israel, from the upper echelons, politically and militarily, to the people in the street, the reaction is one of gratitude, the belief that this is a genuine miracle, and pride that the Israeli passengers really were able to overwhelm this, were able to breach the cockpit door and overwhelm the attacker. And thank God the flight was safe. I don't know if you saw images, but, the rudder was broken. Even being able to land the flight was extraordinary. My understanding is there were also maybe some Russian and Ukrainian passengers who were helpful in terms of landing the flight. And so thank God this has, a relatively happy ending. In terrible crisis averted, but it was obviously terrifying for the long minutes that the passengers had to endure this.
13: And it should be a wake-up call. Yeah, there were two pilots who happened to be on board. They said, deadheading. You're going to another, probably headed to Tel Aviv to be pilots for another flight. That happens all the time. So they happened to be on board, were able to fly this to safety. Like you said, it is a miracle, but it's a miracle that we also have to take with serious warning. When you see what's happening, this could have very easily gone the other way. Sure, we can all sigh a bit of relief and cheer on these passengers, as we should, being heroes in this situation. Absolutely. But that doesn't mean the threat isn't there. And even in situations where you think, well, I mean, it's hard to protect yourself from certain things. Like, hey, this wasn't someone overwhelming the pilot. This was the pilot, deciding that he was going to take things into his own hands and cause this kind of chaos. And again, thankfully, thank God, there were other people on board who were able to overwhelm him. But this could have very easily gone the other way. We would have had a very different attitude today.
19: Look, this is a very spectacular example of a problem that we see in America across the board also, where people with a particular ideology, I'm not saying all Muslims, I would never say that, but there's an Islamist violent jihadi ideology that is not unpopular, and they become doctors and nurses and threaten to use their position to kill people they disagree with or hurt people they consider infidels. We have pilots, in other words, there's a genuine problem of a strain of Islamism that is a proximate threat to a lot of us. This is a particular spectacular example, but we at the ACLJ have dealt with this in terms of licensing, again, of medical professionals here in America who threaten to use their licenses to commit harm to patients who they disagree with.
13: Yeah, I mean, I thought this morning when we were discussing who would be on, obviously, who wanted you on, and I have a lot of friends that are currently in Israel or just made themselves back or they're in between travel dates, and because of the seriousness of this, I was like, no, I don't even know if I'm comfortable exposing that they're there. even though I don't know if they're talking about it, because it's just weird what enters your mind right now. But you had Prime Minister Netanyahu said, the pilot tried to crash this plane. This is clearly was a terrorist activity. And then, of course, you have the American journalists who are, as you said, slow to report this. Fox has been fine. Fox has been very clear on it. But of course, you have the New York Times. I think we have some of their headlines that just say, you know, the breaking news, a plane flying from Israel was diverted after an altercation between the pilot and co-pilot. Sounds like they were having, you know, a marital argument. Yeah. And, you know, so we had to land the plane because, you know, they couldn't decide on something, you know. And then you had the BBC putting Israel-bound flight diverted after fight between pilots. Again, fight between pilots, sure. Did that happen? Of course it happened. They didn't put on there that they were brutally stabbed him and were essentially had done everything but killed him. And thankfully, as of right now, in critical condition, but hopefully will survive.
19: The media plays its role in trying to create a narrative, but I think most people see through it at this point.
13: Yeah, I think.
19: But
13: so.
19: Yeah, they're doing what they see as their job, which is spinning a narrative, and it's hopelessly not related to actual reality. And these things should matter to all of us, because anybody who gets on public transportation needs to worry about these things and think about it. And we'd like to know that our media is telling the truth. My favorite was the BBC actually repeatedly referring to Ben Gurion Airport, which is named for the first Prime Minister of Israel. They called it Ben Gvir Airport, which is a current Israeli politician who the left likes to demonize in every way possible and turn into a caricature of evil, and they called it Ben-Gvir Airport. It was actually, you couldn't make that kind of garbage up.
13: No, I mean, one of our team members just sent me a text and goes, it was a fiery but mostly peaceful hijacking is what was going on. I mean, that's true, because that's what we've seen the media play out here, is this narrative. Again, they can't say anything when it comes to Israel without giving some sort of at least caveat to it not being somehow terrorist related. And I know, I don't want to give any credence to it, but I know by the end of the day where, and I'm sure it's happening already, where the media and where social media will be spinning this. But I think for this moment, we at least need to be, again, relieved. We need to be, thanking all these people who were involved, because all of the reports, everyone who was on board, a lot of them have made statements already saying, clearly this was an attempted terrorist attack. I don't care what the media is going to spin it and how they may say things, or maybe someone on your social media page. Those are the people that lived it and were in the air. They experienced it firsthand, this plane, like I say, nosediving 10,000 to 15,000 feet in a few seconds, and the chaos that was ensuing around them.
19: Yeah. Look, the Israelis are rightfully grateful to God and also proud that their citizens able to take control of the plane, especially because, you know, again, the same people we read about, you know, the incredible operation with the pagers or some incredible, you know, the Israel's ability to take over the airspace over Iran, et cetera, et cetera. This is a civilian army. It's an army, but it's drawn from its civilian because of a national draft. And these are regular, everyday people conducting business or coming back from vacation, doing truly heroic things as if they're special forces. Because who knows? Maybe some of them were at some point special forces.
13: Very good chance. I mean, right now we are actually seeing live. Again, I wish I cut to it. I can't cut to it. But live, the celebrations happening in Ben Gurion Airport right now as you have people arriving with balloons and Israeli flags. A hero's welcome for these passengers who are just making their way. I mean, what a day they have had. And I think this is a day we need to make sure we don't forget, because it's a happy ending. And I think that's easy. That's right. It's easy to move on very quickly. So, Jeff, I'll give you the last minute here just to wrap up. What do people need to take away from this? And, of course, that is part of the reason the ACLJ team is there as well, to make sure that these things don't get forgotten and that we elevate what needs to be elevated.
19: Look, everything changed after October 7th, a couple of years, you know, 2023, and we're now in the middle of the holiday of Tabernacles Sukkot, which culminates in the final day of Simchat Torah, rejoicing in the Torah, which was the day of the attack. And so it's very much in people's minds right now. Israel, with all of its power and strength, is still a very deeply traumatized country by that. To see this, thank God, as a miraculous, thank God, successful, happy ending, it's a moment of blessing and something we all need to appreciate.
13: Yeah, it feels like a modern story from a Jewish holiday, you know, where this happened. I mean, it really genuinely does. So in many ways, it feels very appropriate. Jeff, thanks for joining us. And again, I didn't even think about the fact we're only, what, a week away from the anniversary of October 7th. I mean, we're 3 years will be marked in 1 week. So, of course, that is on everyone's mind that's there. But Jeff, thank you so much for being a part and popping on today. I know it wasn't in the plans, but I always appreciate it. That being said, I know a lot of you who are watching right now, one, I'd love for you to call in with your thoughts on this at 1-800-684-3110. But you also know about that case, the homeschooler. in Nebraska, wanted to be a firefighter, was told his high school diploma was not good enough. Well, we got an update. In the next segment, we're going to be joined by one of our ACLJ attorneys, Nathan, from Washington, D.C., and we're going to really go into some details with him. You're going to see why it's important for us and why it hits, like I said, close to home for us in these situations, because as a homeschooler, I know Will's a homeschooler or was a homeschooler. I got homeschooled children. This is something that's very important to all of us. We got an update. And then later on, we'll even have an update from that council meeting that happened last night. Some good news, which is exciting. However, it doesn't stop the work of the ACLJ, because the kid's still in the kid. He's 22 years old, doesn't have a job. And we want to make sure the wrongs are all fixed for him and every homeschooler out there. We'll be right back with more on Seculo. Don't go anywhere. Phone lines are open for you at 1-800-684-3110.
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21: 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This is a film about courage under pressure, institutional failure, and the quiet line where lawful authority ends. 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
13: Welcome back to Seculo. We did want to give you an update. Will's joining us, and also ACLJ attorney Nathan Mulker is joining us right now from our studios in Washington, D.C. This is, again, the case to reset a little bit. We are talking about the homeschool graduate a few years ago, graduates, all's good, becomes an EMT, is a volunteer firefighter, decides he would like to pursue a job as a career firefighter, applies for the job. Clearly, rookie of the year, someone who is very, very well qualified. Come to find out that according to some interpretation of the rules and regulations, that they don't believe his high school diploma, which of course he is a homeschooler, makes him qualified to be a firefighter, even though he has all of these other, very specific qualifications met. Now, he was denied that job position. That is something that was thrown out. However, we decided we were going to jump in and help not only him, because he was discriminated, but also because it really needs to set a new precedent for homeschoolers in general. And I'm talking to, again, not only our audience, which is filled with homeschooler parents, homeschooler grandparents at this point. But look, I was a homeschooler. My kids are homeschoolers. Will was a homeschooler. And I believe the attorney joining us right now as well. Nathan, welcome.
22: Thank you so much for having me. I love all our cases, but this one is particularly special. In fact, I have to show I have a diploma, a high school diploma, very, very similar to the one our client has. So like many people here at the ACLJ, this case is very personal to me. And I'm, of course, thankful that the ACLJ decided that my high school diploma was sufficiently legitimate when it hired me. But yeah. This case really goes to a really fundamental thing, which is, are homeschoolers going to be treated like second-class citizens just because they exercise their constitutional and parental rights? And that's so, so important.
1: Well, and Nathan, I think, once again, the city may try to do things to make this go away. But at the same time, we sent this litigation hold letter to the city to basically put them on notice. They could be expecting litigation forthcoming about this very issue, because it isn't just righting a wrong generally on paper. But this one, there is a real wrong that has not been rectified against our client because of the discrimination against him. But also, as you bring up, that we believe in parental rights here. We believe in school choice here, and we fight for those things. But if all of a sudden cities can start to decide and pick and choose which diplomas are better than others, which count and which don't, then that starts to put in real bad precedent for a lot of people in a lot of places.
22: I think that's exactly right. This is a situation where we had to move quickly. In fact, our clients agreed for us to represent them, signed the retainer on Monday morning, and we had our letter sent by Monday afternoon, because it was so crucial that we get to the city's attention immediately that this family is represented by attorneys who are ready to fight for them, and fight for them in federal court on behalf of their rights. As you say, Will, this is not just about just one issue or one decision. This is about really fundamental rights that parents have to educate children according to their religious faith. I think we're seeing today that right is often under assault. That's why the work of the ACLJ is so, so important in this case and many others, to stand up for parents who are seeking to educate their children according to their fundamental religious beliefs. Right is so fundamental.
13: We have never seen a more important time for alternative education options. And look, there are more options than there have ever been before. What you picture as homeschooling, probably what Nathan and I grew up in, and a lot of us grew up in, Will grew up in, it's very different. With modern technology, all the things that can happen right now, all the different schools that offer, and all the different, you know, online programs that offer different options for homeschoolers. So we want to make sure when we get in there, we're not only just going in to support our client, who again had his job denied. This is not a kid. This is a 22-year-old man who has been a Nebraska volunteer firefighter, a licensed EMT. He's getting his associates in fire science right now. You could not talk about a more qualified candidate, won Rookie of the Year last year, but was denied simply because they did not consider what he had a sufficient enough high school degree, which is absurd, and it's something that has to be rectified. But not only does it have to be rectified for him, and he needs to be treated fairly in this, it is about setting things up for the future, as we probably are going to see a rise of more homeschoolers, religious or not, by the way, religious or not, homeschoolers that are going to be coming up, specifically out of the era of remote learning and all of the things that have happened right now. We need to be able to represent these homeschoolers. And we've seen now, even since we did this, ever since we took this on just a couple days ago. And remember, I'm going to reiterate this 1,000 times because I just love this part of the story. The reason this got to us is because a supporter of the ACLJ saw the article on social media and tagged me and said, could you guys get involved? And I got the notification. I saw it and was able to get it to our legal team. That's how important the ACLJ supporters are in this. But also, we are building a whole new world in terms of what homeschoolers' rights need to be. And as Nathan, you said, it hits home particularly for you. It certainly does for me.
22: I think that's right. And I think one of the other things we're seeing, this kind of really blatant discrimination against someone because of their educational background, because their parents had the audacity to teach them according to their faith, it's pretty unique, right? Not a lot of governments are doing this kind of thing. And what that means is that this case does have the real potential to set a precedent for other cities and governments, not just in the state of Nebraska, but really across the country. School districts, governments have not tried to do this kind of thing before. And what we're intending to show them is they better not ever do it again, that the Constitution stands as a bulwark preventing them from engaging in this kind of blatant discrimination.
1: Well, and I think also what you brought up is saying, you know, you're a little tongue in cheek that you're thankful the ACLJ recognized your high school diploma. But that is the real ramifications elsewhere, because, I mean, this is a situation where he has licenses from the state to be an EMT. He has performed the duties of a volunteer firefighter in other departments. Who's to say that it's not nurses next or attorneys next?
13: Yeah. You're licensed in the state of Virginia. Right. Who knows if Virginia decided to change this.
1: Right. But it's like, oh, you still got the license. We're not going to hire you. Why? Because of that high school diploma. Doesn't matter what else you've achieved. It's all about that discrimination. And that's one of the reasons I think it is so egregious and we cannot let it stand.
22: Exactly. Don't get me wrong. It would be bad enough to do this to an 18-year-old who just graduated a few weeks ago. But that's not what happened here. As you guys mentioned, he met every possible standard he could meet. He had all these credentials, and they still went after him. And that shows all the reasons they give for this, like they're concerned about safety, they're concerned about meeting standards. None of that actually holds up when you actually look at what they did. When you look at what they did, it's clear it's not actually about standards. It's about the fact that someone had the audacity to have a religious homeschooling education. That's what it's about. And that violates the Constitution. In our letter, we put the city on notice of that. We wrote a detailed 8-page letter laying out why their conduct violates the Constitution, especially the First Amendment, which requires the government to treat people, to treat religious beliefs neutrally and in conduct that's even-handed and generally applicable. What they did was the opposite of that. They targeted religious practice for disfavored treatment, and that is not consistent with what the Constitution demands.
13: Thank you, Nathan, for joining us again from Washington, D.C. We always appreciate hearing from our ACLJ attorneys, and none of this happens without you, everybody. 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
13: Welcome back to Seculo. The second half hour begins, and I really want to hear from you right now. Phone lines, we got three open, 1-800-684-3110. Just me and you for the second half hour, so let's make it count. Again, 1-800-684-3110. We right now... Right now are covering the breaking news coming out of Israel. The passengers have safely landed. This, of course, is in reference to the flight that was attempted to be hijacked by the own pilot of the plane headed for Tel Aviv, flying out of Dubai. This is where a pilot brutally attacked his co-pilot to take over the flight and allegedly right now planned terroristic activity, whether that was just to crash the plane or will likely to do what they've said, a quote-unquote 9/11 style attack. A lot of Israeli spokespeople have come in. They have made it very clear that this is terrorism. They believe it's all terrorist-related. As of right now, though, it was miraculous in the sense that the passengers, the majority of which were Israeli, were able to overtake the situation, get the wounded pilot out, and then take care of the other pilot who was trying to cause significant damage. Again, when you see some of the images, some we've shown, some are very bloody. Some we are not showing aggressively because there is a lot to take in. You can find all of it online, of course, and see passengers all giving their stories at this point. And it all points to a very similar story, which looks to be a attempted terrorist attack as the flight plummeted 14 to 17,000 feet in just under 30 seconds. And again, for context, 14,000 feet would typically take about 5 to 10 minutes. So imagine what it was like on board. miraculously two other pilots were deadheading, you know, taking a flight to then become pilots for another flight later on in the day, happened to be on board and were some of those that were able to take control of the flight, land it safely in Saudi Arabia, where authorities were able to do what they needed to do, work with the Israelis to make sure that was taken care of, and now safely return these passengers to Tel Aviv as they're arriving as we speak. They are arriving. We are seeing a hero's welcome for these passengers coming from Israel. Again, I think it's a powerful statement for the people of Israel, but it also, again, as Jeff Balaban, Race LJ Jerusalem joined us earlier, we are in the middle of Jewish holidays right now. We are just a week away from the anniversary of the October 7th attack. We can all breathe a sigh of relief and celebrate this moment as a miracle from God that this did not end as tragically as it likely could have been, whether that was just the loss of life that could have been from that plane or what that plane could have done damage to. We know that firsthand as Americans who just went through the 25th anniversary of the September 11th attack. We know what that looks like and what that feels like. This is a very different emotion today. You know, there are balloons. There is, as I said, a hero's welcome happening right now for these Israeli citizens who are arriving at home right now. But that does not stop the fact that this was a terrorist attack, specifically targeting the people of Israel and hundreds of innocent civilians. Now, you do have a army there, a military force, which is drafted. Everyone serves. So you have 150 people who probably know how to take care of some things. I don't know what that would look like in other countries, but I'm very thankful right now that it was Israeli citizens who were able to do this. And again, thankful for everyone on board who were able to take care of the situation. Right now, even the pilots both are alive. As we're reporting this, there have been no deaths involved in this, including the attackers. They were subdued in a very violent, extreme ways. And as of right now, the pilot who was initially attacked by the other pilot is what they've said most recently. It's been a little while since it reported. There have been some sort of critical condition, but I believe are pointing to survival. So again, Israeli spokespersons are saying, you know, there was wounded pilots. The flight was covered in blood. And thankfully, people were able to get into the cockpit and do what they need to do. I want to hear from you. Phone lines are open at 1-800-684-3110. Again, it's just me and you for this half hour. Let's make it count. 1-800-684-3110. You know ACLJ has always been on the front lines in Israel, supporting what we need to support. We're going to talk about that. We're also going to give you an update from the city council meeting last night about that homeschool grad who was told, I don't care if you're rookie of the year firefighter, that disqualifies you being a homeschooler from getting paid. We'll be right back.
0: 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Listening may cause excessive head nodding or eye rolling, depending on who's in the car. 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
13: Welcome back to Seculo. There's a lot still breaking out of that story out of Israel. We're going to be covering that over the next few segments. We're also going to bounce and tell you a little bit about that story of that homeschool firefighter who just wanted to have a full career as a firefighter after being a certified EMT, working on an associate's degree in fire science, had made all of the qualifications, won Rookie of the Year as a volunteer firefighter, said, you know what? I'd like to apply for this paid position. And they said, not so fast. You're a homeschooler. That means you don't have a real high school diploma. You have been disqualified. Of course, the ACLJ jumped into action only after, by the way, someone tagged me on social media and said, Logan, we need to get involved in this. We caused an uproar of the century over the last 24 hours, made it a national news story. And last night at a city council meeting, they had some reckoning to deal with, as even the citizens, not so happy that they were drug into a national news story. And there is some confusion in the chat because people said, well, of course, it's in California. This is not Fremont, California. This is in Nebraska. This is happening everywhere throughout the country. I want you to hear from some of the citizens. Now, again, if you're listening for the hijacked plane situation, I've got calls on that. I'm going to be talking about that a lot too. But this is the work of the ACLJ that we're doing domestically. Let's talk a little bit about that, and then we will go back and get you. We actually have some new video and new footage for you to see from that attempted terrorist attack that happened in the skies over Tel Aviv. But let's go to, again, this is from a Fremont citizen. I think it's important to see some of the chaos that was unfolding last night as they had to answer. And they had to answer for this. This is from one of the local citizens, again, making a statement. Let's do Bite 10.
5: Just to get it out of the way, you should vote yes on this resolution. There's no clear, compelling reason to treat Rule 13 and 14 graduates differently from Rule 10 graduates. This is an easy yes. But it's a shame it took this long to get here. This is the fourth time since April that I've sat in this chair and talked about this specific issue. I did my best to use reason and logic to show why the hiring policy we were using was not in the best interest of the city. Unfortunately, it seems to have taken national attention to bring this issue to the forefront. And to be clear, we didn't ask for this national attention. The background and story here is so outrageous that after Mike McKnight reported on it locally, news aggregators with large online followings picked up on it and spread it to a national audience. Yes, we made sure that local and state entities that would be interested knew what was going on, but we did not try to spread this nationally. It was totally organic. I know that this situation has generated a lot of emails and calls, and I know that some of what has been said has been downright vile. I completely disavow people who would name call or make threats in the name of this issue. But forgive me if I'm not very sympathetic about the volume of calls and emails. That's the price of 5 months of inaction, and I would guess is a much smaller price than the Coates family has paid in this process.
13: Again, this is just a local citizen, and just sort of the setup of what's going to come next, which, again, who brought this to our attention? Because he said, you know, national news started covering it, or local news started covering it. Local news spread it to social media influencers. And one of those, by the way, brought it to me. Not even a social media influencer. Just one of you that saw this story and said, Logan, you should do this. So the ACLJ jumped into action. Again, on this resolution that would make it to where being homeschooled did not disqualify you from having one of these positions. You know, that there are plenty of homeschoolers. They said it many times. Even some of the people that were there in the, like, look, my family are all homeschooled. They're sympathetic now to this, but only after our team made a stink about it, as they should have. And then what was following, of course, you're going to like this one because I like it. I think it's the soundbite we'll be able to use for the rest of our careers here. Let's hear the rest of what Mr. Preston, a Fremont citizen, had to say.
5: Also, the staff report that was in the agenda packet confirmed what I already suspected. The reason the city didn't want to hire non-accredited graduates was because of implied legal liability. If it was Adams and Sullivan that told you that, did any of you ask for or did they provide any case law to substantiate the existence of that liability? I suspect not. Liability lawsuits come from hiring people with DUIs to drive for you or hiring people with violent pasts to work with the elderly. They don't come from hiring graduates from non-accredited high schools. I would challenge Adams and Sullivan to find even a single case where that caused a negligent hiring lawsuit. But based on the letter I read from the ACLJ today, they're going to be a bit too busy to look into that.
13: Boom, mic drop there from Mr. Preston saying, you know what? From the letter I read from the ACLJ today, they're going to be a bit too busy to look into it. And he is absolutely right, as we are not taking this lightly. Now, look, they unanimously passed a new resolution that said, guess what? Homeschoolers are fine. We're allowed to hire homeschoolers now. But guess who that doesn't help? Mr. Coates, our client, 22-year-old Rookie of the Year firefighter, EMT, who applied for a job. That job position has been filled. No one so far has been offering him a paid position here. He's been a volunteer for multiple years, wants to keep serving his community, but of course would love to be a career firefighter. Instead, they disqualified him being homeschooled. And we're going to find out, as we know, the reasons behind this. And of course, it has to do with their faith based. It has to do with the people who are trying to, you know, bully people in these city council meetings or in the school board. They hate homeschoolers. They don't like when parents decide that they know what's better for their own children. And again, I'm talking from experience as not only a homeschool graduate, but as a homeschool parent, to say, I want my kids to have as much, if not more so, because they were able to, I don't know, experience a lot more of the world, were able to learn it, what they need to learn to be successful in their own lives. There is alternative education right now is growing rapidly for many different reasons, largely because I think after COVID, we all kind of learned what a lot of our kids were going through in school. And look, my kids went to, at that point, a great school, nothing against them. But I think a lot of people learned that it was a lot different than they suspected was happening behind those school doors. And safety, security issues, all the things that are coming out of schools right now, alternative schooling is at a peak and it will continue to rise. And we need to make sure we protect homeschoolers and homeschoolers' rights, as we have done here at the ACLJ for over 40 years at this point. But now it's even more prevalent, as there are people who maybe weren't, you know, made to be educators. I put myself in that. I was a professor in college. I taught in film school. I will say, I'm very happy that the way technology has improved to where there are online programs, there's so many good ones, whether it's Christian-based ones like Liberty, there's so many that are offering, all the colleges that are offering online schooling from elementary school up to provide all different kinds of options for different kind of learners. I was one of those different kinds of learners, and I am very appreciative of the opportunities being homeschooled allowed me to succeed in. That being said, we have to stand up for our client here. We got to continue on because, again, his injustice has not been fixed. And even when it is, we're going to take this so much further. We got to protect the rights of homeschoolers here, because if it's happening in little town Nebraska, you know it's happening in much more progressive areas. You know it's happening in areas, big cities, that are not thinking this way, that don't have the pushback. That, by the way, I would not have known, again, that this story happened if it wasn't for you. The ACLJ team wouldn't have had attorneys on board. We wouldn't have had that client on yesterday. Maybe they wouldn't have passed that resolution because we didn't make a big, huge stink about it to where that one citizen just said, you know, I think they're going to be a little busy with the ACLJ after I read that letter. If one of you didn't step up and say, I need to bring this to the attention to the Seculos and to Logan, I'm going to tag him. I'm going to figure out a way to reach out. Always do that. Call in, let us know if you see specifically, if it's in your local community as well. You know, we don't have the ability to monitor local news 24 hours a day. So if you see some sort of story that you think the ACLJ should get involved in, don't ever be afraid to let us know, because it can turn into not just something that is going to help out our client. Again, Rookie of the Year firefighter who just wanted to serve his community, but it's also going to protect those of deeply held religious beliefs, those that just want different educational options. Don't even have to be a religious option, just homeschoolers in general. That's the ACLJ team jumping into action and having the ability to do that only because you support. Because you support, whether by doing that, by letting me know, or for those of you that give as ACLJ supporters and champions. I'm going to ask you today, when you hear about what's going on in Israel, when you hear what's going on with homeschoolers here, there's very few organizations that actually step up and do the work, that actually have the offices there, that actually are able to get things done. There's a lot of talk, a lot of bloviating happening, a lot of outrage without any solutions. But that is what makes this organization and this show different, and it's what's made it different our entire existence, which is we have an incredible media team and we have an incredible legal team, and they're all ready to jump at a moment's notice. Whether we're sending a camera crew around the world or whether we're sending a lawyer to Fremont, Nebraska, the ACLJ team is ready. Flights can be booked and we'll be on the way. Whether we need to go and represent your interests, American interests, at the UN, whether you need to have that, again, in Israel. As we know, there has been such a rise in anti-Israel and anti-Semitic language and violence. You even had the mayor of New York City announcing his anti-Semitic, pro-Jewish supporters, you know, his whole panel. We'll talk about that another day, I'm sure. As he said, man, anti-Semitism is at an all-time high here in New York City. Well, I wonder why. Phone lines are open for you at 1-800-684-3110. I do have a few lines still open, and the next segment, I'm going to take as many calls as I possibly can. If you've ever thought about, hey, how do I do Logan a favor? Good time to call in. And I got four lines open, and I got about 10 more minutes of broadcasting. So be a part of the show today. Give me a call, 1-800-684-3110. We'll hit any of those topics you want, and we'll be right back with more on Seculo.
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6: All right, we made it. Last segment of the day. Of course, we are talking about a few different topics. The two main ones, this flight out of or headed towards Israel that was attempted to be overtaken and hijacked by one of its own pilots to become a weapon and to kill hundreds at a minimum in on its way to Tel Aviv. Thankfully, heroes on board. But I want you to see a little bit of this. I want you to see some of the chaos that happened. People request questions about the cockpit, how the cockpit door got open. Reports are right now that during the scuffle, the other pilot was able to knock the door open, which then showed, or one of the pilots, even just in accident, was able to knock the cockpit door open, exposing the chaos that happened, which had people jump into action. Let's see some of the footage. You'll hear some of this. Again, it doesn't look as chaotic as it probably was when you see it, but there is some of this happening in real time, as you can see. Let's see. Yeah. As the citizens, look, definitely not military here, people in normal clothes jumping up to take care of things. You can hear the chaos, the children crying. I mean, honestly, it's not that much of a different sound than what you may hear on a normal air flight, but they took over, jumped into action, and you hear parents trying to calm down their children, tell them it's okay. As we know, I mean, some of the reports are spinning out of control. The flight was spinning out of control, dropped 14,000 feet. And then, of course, now we're able to jump forward just a few hours later, and all of them have returned safely. The Israeli defense minister has called it an attempted jihadist terrorist attack. And you see the pictures right now, the video coming in. This is just moments ago at Ben Gurion Airport, of course, in Tel Aviv. As you see, people being reunited with their families, a big sigh of relief, balloons, Israeli flags are waved, people praising God for this moment. Again, we need to both focus on the two things that can be true at the same time. One, it is an absolute miracle, and we need to be praising the heroic actions of this. But we also need to also not forget that this is an attempted terrorist attack, jihadist terrorist attack, a week before the October 7th anniversary, in the middle of a Jewish holiday. It's a point where we just got off of the 25th anniversary of September 11th. Possibly this could have been one of the biggest airline-related attacks since the September 11th attack. So again, when there's moments you feel like the guard needs to come down, clearly it doesn't, specifically when you're flying in these countries. I have a lot of friends in Israel. I have a lot of friends traveling there right now. All of us are anxious also to get back. And these kind of things will, of course, cause you pause. But let's not forget and not support our friends that are doing this. But let's also celebrate. Even if it was an attempted attack, you had a group of people willing to be heroes, step up,

0: moment of terror and a moment of chaos and do what needed to be done. So thank you for those people who did this, to where we would have a very different tone and a very different facial expression if we were dealing with today a September 11th style terrorist attack in Israel. Imagine how different this show would have been. But I'm very thankful that that is not the case. I do want to take some phone calls about this and some other topics as well. Let's go first to Eric in Pennsylvania, who's been on hold for a very long time. Eric, I appreciate it.
1: Thank you. I want to thank you guys because you've done an excellent job at exposing this. I heard about this early in the morning today on YouTube Premium, and basically it was depicted as a fight among two powers. They did mention the quick descent of the plane, but there was no hint at all of any terrorism. But then I checked my email, and just the news reported it at 12:05 p.m. Western Journal reported it at 10:24 p.m. And, of course, our friends at MS Now said it was the flight was diverted to Dubai. We know what New York Times was going to say.
0: Yeah.
1: It seems like this may slip under the radar, and that the story that was just, a fist fight over something not revolved with terrorism is going to take over, because there's a lot of stuff going on today, and I bet the lamestream media doesn't even cover this at all. Thank you guys for doing a good job.
0: Eric,
1: I appreciate it.
0: You're 100% right. I think if you had gotten a different version of this news story, and again, we live in silos, unfortunately, to where that can happen. I was sending it to many friends who were just like, oh yeah, I didn't even realize it was supposed to be terrorism. That is why you have the Israeli defense minister right now saying it was an attempted jihadist terrorist attack. It's why you have Benjamin Netanyahu coming out and being very clearly upfront. Hey guys, it was an attempted terrorist attack, because you're right. The news will move on very quickly because it was thwarted. And you may hear a thwarted attack and go, oh, that meant, on the ground, they were able to stop it, much like the one in the UK where there was intelligence. Plus you had a local citizen who called in a report of a truck, a thwarted attack or something that may have happened. But no, this was mid-attack, mid-flight. These people stood up and got it done. And we have to give them all the props. We also can't forget that this really did happen. And as you said, the headlines will be misleading until they are completely unable to avoid the truth. And we will keep that in the front of people's minds. But again, it's a quick news cycle. You know people will move on. Let's go ahead and take another call. Let's go to Ann in PA. Go ahead.
2: Hey, guys. Thank you so much for taking my phone call. Really quick, before I make a very quick Israeli comment, I want to make a comment about how you guys helped me. I homeschooled my kids for a couple of years. You guys were there for me because the school system tried to stop me.
0: Sure.
2: And I needed to homeschool my kids for a couple of years, and the ACLJ was there for me. Now, I want to say real quick, I wonder how the woke right is spinning this about this Israeli takeover, attempted takeover by this terrorist. Well, you know what? Forget about them, but here's the thing. Okay, this just proves that Israel is not an apartheid state, because they actually hired a Muslim pilot, right? But now I wonder, really quickly, if the woke right is going to spin this to say, just like they did after October 7th, 3 years ago, when they said that, when they blamed Netanyahu for lack of security, okay, are they going to say, blame Netanyahu again for lack of security?
0: Yeah.
2: I am so sick of it. And you know what? What it comes down to, this is a spiritual element here. It's a spiritual component. People better watch out. And Romans, do not curse the Israelis, because you will be cursed.
0: Yeah.
2: And here's the thing. Jewish people are sick and tired of always being blamed for Israel this, Israel that. You know, they're blamed for everything, yet they're the chosen people. And I'm a Christian. I'm a Christian, guys, and I love you guys. Thank you for all you do.
0: I always appreciate your support, and thank you. Look, I think to clear up a couple things in that, and this shows your relationship, actually. Again, when you say the apartheid state, all those different things, this was coming out of Dubai. This flight was coming out of Dubai, Air Dubai, or Fly Dubai. This was not an Israeli flight that was happening here, but they were on the way to Israel. Why? Because it's one of the top tourist destinations for Israelis, and vice versa. Because again, if you've never experienced it, you don't understand the visuals there. You understand that people travel to these other places, that they travel to Israel for vacation, and vice versa. The Israelis go to Dubai for vacation. They'll go celebrate Jewish holidays in those areas. You have no idea what you're talking about. I do think we are probably running too close on time, because both of these were really had to do with the homeschool situation. I want to take those tomorrow. So please, you only hold for about 10 minutes. it. So I appreciate it. Elaine and Tim, we will get to you. Call me back tomorrow. We'll do my best to get you guys on the air earlier, as we know that that is a top topic right now. And either one of these, if you want to support the work, I'm going to encourage you right now. This is the most important time, really, as we start heading into the end of the year. Can you believe it? Someone just put, hey, 11 Saturdays until Christmas. Deal with that, folks. All right. That means the end of the year is coming quick. And with that, I need your help. I need your support right now. During some of these months, I don't usually ask big asks for donations. But you know what? When you see what's going on around the world, this is it. We are living in very, very strange times. And I am so thrilled that the ACLJ team is here, whether it's for a homeschooler in Nebraska or whether it's having ACLJ Jerusalem when moments like this occur. Or when the UN General Assembly is here, the ACLJ's got a seat at the table. 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
7: News this hour from Town Hall. I'm Keith Peters in Washington. Passengers on a flight between Dubai and Tel Aviv were reunited with their families after a terrorist plot to take down the plane they were on was foiled. Correspondent Laura Winters reports.
8: The Israeli defense minister says this was an attempted jihadist terrorist attack and that the co-pilot of the plane stabbed the pilot in an attempt to crash it minutes before it was to land in Tel Aviv. The wounded pilot, who was covered in blood, was able to open the cockpit door and send a signal to the tower that there was trouble on board. At least one passenger intervened to subdue the co-pilot, who had a pocket knife, and two pilots, who just happened to be on board in regular clothing, able to land the plane safely in Saudi Arabia. Laura Winters reporting.
7: A federal judge in California has cleared the way for Paramount Skydance to acquire Warner Brothers Discovery.
9: The judge approved the settlement, resolving an antitrust lawsuit brought by 12 state attorneys general who had opposed the $110 billion merger. Under the deal, Paramount will spend at least an additional $1.5 billion on U.S. film production over the next 5 years and establish monitoring of editorial independence at its news operations. Paramount has set October 6th as the closing date for the merger. The deal would combine two major Hollywood studios along with Paramount Plus and HBO Max and television networks including CBS, CNN, Comedy Central, and Food Network. I'm Sharon Reardon.
7: After a brief slowdown, the latest private job creation report from payroll processor ADP shows an increase this month. In their latest survey out today, the company says employment rose by 90,000 for the month. On Wall Street, a mixed day as the Dow was down by 443 points. The Nasdaq rose 63. The S&P declined 19. More on these stories at townhall.com.
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7: New York City's mayor has finally gotten top-level security clearance after 9 months on the job, Bob Agnew reports.
12: It's something the FBI generally handles and gives an elected official the ability to be briefed on threats to the city, including terrorism and access to sensitive classified information. But Mamdani was left out of the loop for 9 months. There's speculation that President Trump finally gave the green light after the two spoke face-to-face last week at Gracie Mansion while the president was in New York to address the U.N. General Assembly. Von Agner reporting.
7: The remnants of a former Pacific hurricane are causing flood threats in the central U.S. Polo is centered over northern Mexico, but the remnants of the former Category 5 hurricane have been causing heavy rain and flooding across the southwest. Moisture from the storm is now headed toward the plains and the Midwest. News and analysis at townhall.com. From Washington, I'm Keith Peters. Smart ring maker Aura is delaying its plans to go public, Tammy Trujillo reports.
13: The company had been looking to raise more than $2 billion and start trading on the NASDAQ today. But now Aura says it's putting the IPO on hold because of uncertainty in the market, despite what it says is strong demand. The company reported $500 million in revenue in 2024, $1 billion in 2025, and is expected to reach close to $2 billion this year. I'm Tammy Trujillo.
7: President Trump is announcing some major energy investments for the U.S. Speaking from the Oval Office Wednesday, Trump said South Korea is committing over $50 billion toward natural gas pipelines from Alaska's North Slope to the southern part of the state for export to Asian markets. Trump also announced South Korea is investing $200 billion to build a power-generating station in Texas. More at Town Hall.
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17: But the Lord said unto him, Go thy way, for he is a chosen vessel unto me, to bear my name before the Gentiles and kings. The churchmen are beginning to awake. The apostle to the church was given a command at his conversion, to bear the name of Jesus Christ before kings. The churchmen are not only to engage in governing, but to engage congressmen, governors, presidents, and kings, to answer to the Lord's Prayer, Thy kingdom come, thy will be done, on earth as it is in heaven. The man of God asked the Lord, Shall I pursue? And the Lord said, Pursue. I'm Jeff Toring, pastor of Liberty Valley Church, and we are one of his footmen. Come, join us.
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12: New York Mayor Zoran Mamdani's plan to tax wealthy property owners for their second home in New York City was stopped by a state judge, said it violated the Commerce Clause. For the third time, the Supreme Court has ruled, at least for now,
26: in favor of Trump's policy to deport illegal aliens to third countries. Senator Eric Smith's gotcha moment against special counsel Jack Smith blew up in his face. He claimed that Smith attended an NBA basketball game in Atlanta. He didn't. Became quite an embarrassment for Mr. Schmidt. Dennis Prager talks about dealing with his accident, and the holdout juror in the Lindsey Clancy trial breaks his silence. All of this and more, 888-971-SAGE. I want to return to this California congresswoman who's blaming California gas prices on President Trump, number 73. Let's hear a little bit more of it.
0: Hi, everyone. It's Congresswoman Luz Rivas. I'm here at a gas station on Oxnard in Valley Village where the price per gallon is $6.54, and that's because of Trump's war of choice in Iran. If we ended this war today, gas prices would be lower. People are paying more for groceries, for rent, for health care, and now more for gas. This $6.54 a gallon is much higher than it is in other places in the country. The average cost of families in our district for basic living...
26: Okay, all right. Now, the price of gas in California, higher than all other 49 states before the war in Iran began. And at least she's conceding that once it stopped, the price will go back down. They were at a five-year low at that time. Did she praise President Trump for it? I doubt it. Now, let me tell you how sick this Trump derangement syndrome stuff is. I told you a few months ago, my next-door neighbor and I are talking. He introduces me to a friend who's visiting him from Arizona. So I said to the woman, about 45, 50 years old, what do you think happened to Nancy Guthrie? And she said, I believe Trump had something to do with it. So Nina and I started laughing because we thought she was joking. But then by the look on her face, I could tell she was not joking. I said, you're serious. She said, I certainly am. I said, what makes you think Trump had something to do with it? Well, when Trump said, I'm going to do everything I can to help them get to the bottom of it, I knew that he had something to do with it. So when Trump offered to provide assistance to solving this mystery, that told you that Trump had something to do with it. She said, that's right. What do you say? Other than, check please. Scotty, where are you when I need you? This is how demented this stuff is. We're told for 4 years. 4 years. That the borders are secured, even as hundreds of thousands of people are flooding across the border. Over 250,000 in just 1 month. And then when Alejandro Mayorkas, the DHS secretary, could no longer say it with a straight face, he said, well, it's as secure as it could possibly be given the absence of comprehensive immigration reform. We need that for our broken immigration system. Well, we have not had comprehensive immigration reform. And to the extent that you believe our system was broken, it remains broken. Yet somehow, some way, Trump 47 stopped this nonsense in 30 days. Now, whether you hate him or not, can you at least give him credit for doing something in 30 days that the Biden administration could not handle in 4 years? No, of course not. Gas prices, as I said a moment ago, before the war started, five-year low. Would you give me any credit for that? Of course not. The amount of money that we're spending on Ukraine became increasingly unpopular with the Republican base and with others. Trump pressured our allies to reimburse us for the expense for our support for Ukraine going forward. Isn't that a big deal? Yeah, whatever. Trump negotiates the release of the hostages and the remains out of Gaza. Nothing. Trump gets, as I said last hour, our allies to spend more of their GDP on defense to meet their obligations for NATO. Presidents have complained about it for years because they weren't doing it. And now, with the exception of Spain, the others have vowed to spend 5% of their GDP on defense. They weren't even doing the 2 that was expected before.
1: Eh.
26: Whatever. Do you really think DEI is a good thing? That the government should be hiring based upon race, based upon ethnicity? Even in California, when the use of race for college admissions and hiring for government jobs and contracting for government jobs was put on the ballot, Californians voted against it. Now, that was some years ago. The demographics of the state have changed. Now the largest ethnic group in California are Hispanics. So the people that want race-based preferences put it back on the ballot. The use of race and ethnicity was supported by the LA Times. They endorsed it. The side that pushed for race-based hiring and admissions in the colleges outspent the other side probably 10, 15 to 1. And California voters still voted against it. So why then are you not giving President Trump credit for reversing the DEI policies of Barack Obama and Joe Biden and pressuring colleges to stop admitting based on race? We know they were doing it, and they're still doing it. Even liberal states like California don't like it. President Trump has stopped it. How about credit for that? Even Gavin Newsom gave him credit for the Trump accounts. And by the way, kids are automatically being enrolled in the Trump accounts, automatically getting $1,000 every single year, which can be matched up to $5,000 a year. Which means by the time a person like that turns 65, he or she could have $3, $4, $5 million in a Trump account. How about credit for that? Now, she mentioned rent. Rent went up more in the 4 years of Biden than under Trump. Credit for that. The jobs report last month came in much stronger than expected. Credit for that. Inflation numbers came much better last month than people thought. And the second quarter GDP had to be revised upwards substantially. Any credit for that? It's just remarkable. Stock market record highs numerous times in the last couple of years, which means people's 401ks are a lot fatter than they were. Any credit for that? Trump derangement syndrome is real. It's a thing. This is the former deputy treasury secretary about gas prices, number 35.
2: Yeah, that's why when people say that it's the economy and not the war, really those two are completely related, because the resolution of the war will bring down gas prices. And people, when voters say the economy, they really mean gas prices. If you were to plot gas prices against the generic congressional ballot, they line up very closely with each other. And so even though the jobs market is going well, we have enormous investment going on, the Atlanta Fed forecasts that we're going to have a blowout quarter, third quarter GDP number, the sourness about the economy seems to entirely be coming from gas prices, and as you said, diesel prices in particular.
26: Even though, as I pointed out, as a percentage of our income, the amount we spend on gas hasn't been this low in decades. Even though miles per gallon has doubled in the last several decades. So we're spending less per mile on gas than we did in a long time. And again, as I got a call yesterday, and she said, Larry, I'm just telling you, I spend a lot more on gas now than I did a little while ago, and it hurts. Understood. All I'm saying is that the concern about gas prices seem to be a lot less intense under Joe Biden than under Donald Trump, because the media keeps pounding and pounding and pounding this man. 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
12: 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I am Larry Elder. We are Salem News Channel. The book is called When Faith is Forbidden. The author is a radio host and a spokesperson for The Voice of Martyrs. That's an organization that was founded almost 60 years ago that serves persecuted Christians around the world. Background pretty incredible. Excuse me, born here in California, raised in Papua New Guinea, now lives in Oklahoma. Please welcome to the program Todd Nettleton.
30: Thanks so much.
26: Todd, thank you so much for coming on. We were just talking about your being born and raised in Pasadena. I was just there, and I guess I thought I might stump Todd and ask him who the name the great man who was raised in Pasadena. He said Jackie Robinson. Did you have another one? Todd, the book is called When Faith is Forbidden. Tell us about the book.
4: Well, the book is really an invitation to come on a journey with me and meet persecuted Christians. And I've been working here at Voice of the Martyrs for 28 years. These are 40 of the most inspiring stories that I have heard in face-to-face interviews with persecuted Christians. And like I say, you come on a journey with me every day. We're going to meet a persecuted Christian. And my promise to you is your faith will look different on day 41. Because when you meet, when you hear the stories of people who were ready to die, ready to go to prison, ready to endure beatings, rather than give up their faith in Christ, it makes you want to be more bold in your own faith as well.
26: Why is the persecution, Todd, of Christians flying under the radar?
4: You know, I have a theory that it's one story per year will sort of rise to the national consciousness. A few years ago, it was the girls from Chibok in Nigeria that were kidnapped. It was Pastor Andrew Brunson being put on trial in Turkey. But it's kind of one time a year that sort of the national media talks about our persecuted brothers and sisters. The thing to understand, I think the reason for that is typically they see it in terms of a human rights issue. It's a, let's protest, let's do something. If you read the scriptures, Jesus makes very clear that his followers will be persecuted. They will be hated. And so it's much more of a spiritual issue than it is a human rights issue. And I think, frankly, especially the secular media, they just don't understand that. They have a hard time covering that.
26: The book, Faith is Forbidden, it's free, available on your website, vomlikemary.org/elder, vom.org/Larry, slash elder, vom.org/elder, rather. And Todd's program, radio program, airs more than 1,100 radio stations, and the podcast version reached number 100 on iTunes Religion and Spirituality chart. Todd, tell us about some of the stories.
4: You know, one of the stories that is on my heart is the story of a young lady I met just earlier this year in Southeast Asia. And she was raised in a Muslim family, actually a very devout Muslim family. But she went away to university and a friend invited her to church and she began to attend a church and over time decided, you know what? Jesus is more than a prophet. He's actually the Son of God. And she chose to follow Jesus and actually made plans to be baptized. And that was the point when her family said, whoa, wait a minute, we are not going to allow our daughter to become an apostate. We're not going to allow her to be baptized. Her parents got in the car. They drove 4 hours to her university town. They took her phone. They put her in the backseat of the car between two of her siblings so that she couldn't make a run for it. And they began to drive the 4 hours back to her hometown. And she said she thought her dad was going to kill her. He was clearly so enraged by this that she thought, when we get home, this is probably the end of me. She didn't have her phone. She couldn't text anybody to tell them what was going on or to ask them to pray for her. And so just in the backseat of the car, she said, I prayed. I said, Lord, are you really with me? I'm in a terrible situation here. I need to know that you're with me. And she said, as soon as she prayed that prayer, she looked up out the front window of the car and coming towards them from the other direction was a big truck. And right across the front of the truck was written in huge letters, the word Emmanuel, God with us. So she had just prayed, Lord, are you really with me? And here she sees this Emmanuel, God with us. And so she knew God was with her. He hadn't forgotten her. He knew exactly where she was. She was taken to her house. She was locked in her room, eventually was able to escape, literally running away with the clothes on her back. She's now been taken in by some Christians. Voice of the Martyrs is helping her as well. But that story has really stuck with me. And you would think if you hear about this young lady, she's been completely ostracized by her family. You would think she would be discouraged and downtrodden. She is anything but. She is joyful. She is excited about the future and trusting that the Lord, who she knows is with her, is going to take care of her.
26: Todd, as you know, Israel has been accused of engaging in a genocide with the war against Hamas in Gaza. People are really concerned about the so-called genocide of people living in Gaza. There are Muslims living in China, Uyghurs. They don't seem to be terribly care about them. And you write in your book that China is one of the world's worst persecutors of Christians. I think a lot of people don't know that.
4: I wish more people did. And in fact, we were hoping, as Xi Jinping was in Washington last week, we were hoping the issue of religious freedom, the issue of the currently around 200 church leaders that are in prison in China, would come up in the discussions. As so far, there has been no public reporting that it did. If it did, it came up behind the scenes. But there, China is a place where Christians are heavily persecuted. The Communist Party wants to control the hearts and minds of the people. They want you to wake up every morning and think, well, how can I serve the party today? As Christians, hopefully we wake up and say, how can I glorify God today? And so the Chinese Communist Party sees that as competition, and they want to control the church. They have arrested pastors. They have closed down churches. The churches that they allow to exist, they want to have a camera in the church where they can see what's going on. They can see who's there, what is being said. So the level of control is just really intense, and that is driven from Beijing. It's driven from the national government, which is led by Xi Jinping.
26: The book is called When Faith is Forbidden. You can get it on vom.org/elder. That's V like Victor, O-M like Mary, .org/elder. It tells 40 stories about religious persecution against Christians. I think we have time, about a minute left, Todd, for one more story. Give us one more.
4: You know, one story from China. I met a lady who had been 6 months in prison, and I knew I'd come home, I'd be able to tell her story. So I kind of said, tell me about the prison. And I'm thinking, how big are the rats? How terrible was the food? And she smiled and said something in Chinese, and the translator said, oh, yes, that was a wonderful time. And I kind of looked at him like, are you sure she understood my question? And she said two things. She said, Jesus was with me in that prison cell in a way that I've never experienced him outside of prison. And Jesus gave me a ministry to do. He allowed me to witness to the other people in my cell. Some of them accepted Christ. So her definition of a wonderful time, Jesus is with me. Jesus gives me a ministry to do.
26: Wow.
4: That could be true even in a Chinese prison.
26: It was a wonderful time. The book is called When Faith is Forbidden. Available free. vom.org/elder. vom.org/elder by my guest, Todd Nettleton. Todd, thank you so much for coming on. I appreciate it.
4: Thanks for having me.
26: You got it.

0: With SRN News, I'm Keith Peters in Washington. Fly Dubai passengers on a flight between Dubai and Tel Aviv were reunited with their families after a terrorist plot to take down the plane they were on was foiled. Correspondent Laura Winters reports.
1: The Israeli defense minister says this was an attempted jihadist terrorist attack and that the co-pilot of the plane stabbed the pilot in an attempt to crash it minutes before it was to land in Tel Aviv. The wounded pilot, who was covered in blood, was able to open the cockpit door and send a signal to the tower that there was trouble on board. At least one passenger intervened to subdue the co-pilot, who had a pocket knife, and two pilots who just happened to be on board in regular clothing, able to land the plane safely in Saudi Arabia. Laura Winters reporting.
0: A federal judge in California has cleared the way for Paramount Skydance to acquire Warner Brothers Discovery.
2: The judge approved the settlement, resolving an antitrust lawsuit brought by 12 state attorneys general who had opposed the $110 billion merger. Under the deal, Paramount will spend at least an additional $1.5 billion on U.S. film production over the next 5 years and establish monitoring of editorial independence at its news operations. Paramount has set October 6th as the closing date for the merger. The deal would combine two major Hollywood studios along with Paramount Plus and HBO Max and television networks, including CBS, CNN, Comedy Central, and Food Network. I'm Sharon Reardon.
0: After a brief slowdown, the latest private jobs creation report from payroll processor ADP shows an increase this month. In their latest survey out today, the company says employment rose by 90,000 for the month. On Wall Street, the Dow down by 443 points, the NASDAQ rose 63.
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0: 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I am Larry Elder. We are Salem News Channel. Genevieve is in San Diego. You're on the Larry Elder Show. Thank you so much for calling.
1: Hi, Larry. I'm not sure about that. I should have asked Alexa before I called you. But don't we get our gas from overseas? I mean, California does. We don't get the gas the same as the rest of the country, 49 states do.
0: I don't think so. I know whatever we have a special blend because of the desire to fight climate change here in California. We get electricity in from a lot of other states as well, but I'm not sure about gas.
1: No, I'm talking. I'm going to ask Alexa if I let you go.
0: Yeah.
1: Okay. Thank you.
0: Okay. Bye. You got it. We shut down a lot of refineries here in California. We don't allow offshore drilling. And we have a governor that has the same attitude about oil and gas as Joe Biden did. Joe Biden called it an existential threat. So that's one of the reasons our gas prices are so high. We have a huge gas tax as well. Kathy is in Pasadena. Kathy, on the Larry Elder Show. Thank you so much for calling.
2: I don't believe it. Okay. First of all, I do appreciate you. I'm a longtime listener, and you are so sharp, and you communicate clearly, and anyway.
0: I was enjoying the flattery, Kathy. Don't stop. You're just getting warmed up.
2: I voted for you.
0: You're just getting warmed up.
2: I voted for you. For...
0: I appreciate that. But see, Kathy, you only voted once. That's why I lost.
2: Well, then I voted for a recall.
0: We have to fight fire with fire.
2: You on there.
0: Yeah.
2: We've got a governor good here.
0: Yep.
2: I vote conservative, and I don't understand Trump renaming Lake Ontario. That, and I don't understand him renaming Gulf of Mexico either. But anyway,
0: that's Trump.
2: Isn't that going to offend?
0: Kathy, you must be used to it by now. And renaming the Kennedy Center, the Trump Kennedy Center, he's got a massive, massive ego. Trump accounts, Trump RX. Trump Tower.
2: Yeah, he does. He does. But why does he want to offend Canada by renaming Lake Ontario?
0: Well, his position Kathy, his position is that Canada has been ripping us off in trade, and that we have underwritten their welfare state by essentially using our money to defend them in the event that anything were to happen to them. And so that's his attitude.
2: Okay.
0: He feels the same way about our NATO countries. They spend a tiny percent of their GDP on defense, and then they brag about their universal health coverage. Well, if we weren't spending as much money as we spend on our defense, maybe we can afford to give everybody free stuff too.
2: Yeah. Okay, good point.
0: Well, that's what I'm here for, Kathy.
2: Wait, Kathy.
0: One more thing. It could have been worse. He could have named it Gulf of Trump or Lake Trump. It could have been a lot worse.
2: I was just thinking the same thing. It was a veiled renaming.
0: That's right.
2: He would have said Gulf of Trump.
0: That's right. Anyway. Just a question of time. In fact, don't give me any new ideas. Now, the gotcha moment that the senator from Missouri laid on Jack Smith has now blown up in his face. You remember this, number 75?
3: Did you go to an NBA game between the Golden State Warriors and the Atlanta Hawks on February 3rd, 2024?
4: I'm sorry, could you say that again?
3: Did you go to an NBA game between the Golden State Warriors and the Atlanta Hawks on February 3rd, 2024?
4: What city would that be in?
3: Atlanta.
4: No.
3: Okay. So your testimony today is that you did not go to a Hawks game on February 3rd, 2024. Is that correct?
4: I have no recollection of that.
3: Okay. Is it your testimony that you were not in Atlanta on February 3rd, 2024? Let me just give you a little context. Yeah. The day before Fannie Willis came clean with her affair with the prosecutor. You know, the Atlanta prosecutor that was also trying to get Trump. The next day, were you in Atlanta?
4: I do not believe so.
3: Okay, did you ever go to Atlanta during your time as special counsel?
4: I really don't think so. It's possible I flew through the Atlanta airport on the way to Florida, but I do not have a recollection of going to Atlanta. I definitely did not go to a Hawks game.
0: When we come back, there has been a massive plot twist. I suspect somebody on Eric Schmidt's staff has been fired. 888-971-SAGE. Do not leave town.
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17: 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St. Ed's has won 9 in a row, but the Wildcats are much improved at over 500 for the first time in 5 seasons. 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
1: 888-971-SAGE, 888-971-7243. I am Larry Elder. We are Salem News Channel. We're talking about the senator from Missouri who thought he had special counsel Jack Smith with his pants down by implying that he was in Atlanta and implying that he was there to visit with Fani Lewis, who was prosecuting Donald Trump for alleged election interference. Oops, turns out, wrong town, wrong team, and wrong league. Number 36.
2: But it turns out the text messages obtained by Schmidt were not about the Atlanta Hawks NBA game, and Smith was not in Atlanta. He was in Maryland at an Iowa Hawkeyes college game.
3: I would just say for a U.S. senator to have false information and imply, based on a confusion about the name of a team, then call you a dirtbag is something that deserves an apology.
2: And we reached out to Senator Schmidt's office for comment on that dust-up in the Senate Judiciary Committee, but Brett, we have not heard back yet.
1: Scott Jennings talked about it with his panelists on CNN, number 37.
4: Rough moment. And I say that as someone who likes Eric Schmidt very much. And I think he's been a really good politician and senator in Missouri. So obviously this was a mistake. But what Republicans are really talking about and worried about today and have been with Jack Smith is that he did go out and obtain communications from members of Congress. He did go out and apparently obtained records for, you know, local Republican donors who had written checks for $5 and $10. Apparently he got records of at least one journalist, Molly Hemingway, from the Federalist. And so the Republican argument here has been that this was partisan, that this was dramatic amount of overstepping, and that it really did encroach upon the job duties of a lot of these senators and members of Congress that he was digging into, in their view, for no good reason and without disclosing it to them at the time. So I think legitimate concerns were aired, even if there was a rough moment on the committee today.
5: I mean, Mo, is there not an argument to be made, too, that perhaps it started with Alvin Bragg and not with...
1: Okay, rough moment. Now, there have been other rough moments. Remember this one with Jasmine Crockett, number 76?
6: Folks who also took money from somebody named Jeffrey Epstein, as I had my team dig in very quickly. Mitt Romney, the NRCC, Lee Zeldin, George Bush, Win Red, McCain Palin, Rick Lazio. I just want to be clear. If this is the standard that we're going to make, just know we're going to expose it all. And just know that the FEC filings, they are available for everybody to review. This is absolutely ridiculous. You just
1: turned out wrong, Epstein. And then there's this judge who was confused about a brief that a prosecutor sent him because it had a few flaws in it, number 77.
7: So before you sit down,
6: yes,
7: there's
6: sir.
7: One more thing I need to ask you about, unfortunately. In reviewing the trial court's order denying the motion for new trial, there are at least five citations to cases that don't exist. And there's at least five more citations to cases that do not support the proposition for which they're cited, including three quotations that don't exist. My understanding is that you prepared the order for new trial, the denial order.

0: Your Honor, I'm not aware of that, but I would be glad to research that and provide the court with a supplement.
1: Okay. We'll get a briefing order out directing.
2: To quote Scott Jennings, rough moment. Now, as I was saying, the gas in California, almost all of it's refined here because of all the additives we have to do, add to it, but it does come in from other states like Washington, like Gulf states, even East Coast. It is shipped in. Ted Cruz confronted Jack Smith also. Let's have some of that. Number 59.
3: Did your team seek and obtained donor and fundraising data?
4: I would have to look at the subpoenas, but again, I'm happy to...
3: You don't know if you had donor and fundraising data?
4: I'm happy to explain why we issued these...
3: Do you know if you had donor and fundraising data?
4: I would have to look at the subpoenas.
3: You don't know? Are you testifying right now you don't know if you obtained donor and fundraising data? You can sigh all you like. It's a very simple question. You know damn well you did. You've been questioned about the checks that you guys got. You know the answer. So why don't you answer the question? Did your team obtain donor and fundraising information? It's a yes. You can say yes.
4: I do not recall the attachments to specific subpoenas. I'm happy to explain.
3: So you're testifying.
4: Why
3: you're testifying. You don't remember if you got donor and fundraising material? Really?
4: I do not recall because I have not seen those subpoenas in a very long time, but I'm happy
3: all in
4: to
3: all,
4: explain
3: you
4: why.
3: Issued, look,
4: issued
3: look, the- I get you want to dance and avoid the questions. I understand it because you can't answer a simple, straightforward question. All in all, you issued 197 subpoenas to 34 individuals at least and 163 businesses, and you sought records on at least 430 Republican individuals and entities. Is that right? And you're going to say you don't remember. Is that correct?
4: I do not recall those numbers.
3: I understand. You know, if you look at the list, there is one thing that is consistent. Every name on it is a Republican. Is it your view? Is it a crime to be a Republican?
4: Absolutely not, sir.
3: Is it a crime to write a check to Republicans?
4: It is not, and I'm happy to explain why we issued these subpoenas, if you'd like.
3: Sure, briefly.
4: We had to conduct an investigation about whether any person or entity violated the law with respect to the attempt to block the peaceful transfer of power. To make that decision...
3: Yes, I understand. And you use that as an excuse to engage in a massive fishing expedition targeting over 400 Republicans, and it was disgraceful. Let's just talk about the United States Senate.
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5: 888-971-SAGE, 888-971-7243. I am Larry Elder. We are Salem News Channel. President Trump says AI is the biggest thing there is, maybe the biggest thing there ever was. Zoran Mamdani, his plan to tax wealthy property owners, has to be altered substantially, according to a judge. What about all those free buses? What happened to that? Dennis Prager talks about dealing with his accident, and the holdout juror in the Lindsey Clancy trial has broken his silence. Here's what President Trump said about Canada since it came up. Number 30.
6: On Canadian trade tomorrow, you're going to have a ban of certain items headed into the United States. Can you still have a trade deal or an agreement with Canada, or could more items be added to that list?
7: Well, they want to have a deal with us. They call us all the time. The problem is that they've treated the United States very unfairly. They have been one of the worst countries in the entire world. You know, we get along with China, we get along with the people, and we make good deals, but Canada's been really very difficult to deal with, actually. And they've charged our farmers 400% tariffs and more. And they take advantage of us. They feel entitled. And, you know, they get 95% of the business they do with the United States. With us, it's a tiny fraction of that number. It's not a big number at all. And yet, you know, we give them military, we give them icebreakers, they want icebreakers. We work with them, we buy icebreakers. We have 11 of them right now under construction. They want to know if they can use our icebreakers, so many things. And they feel entitled, and, you know, they're not a state. There's nothing they have that we need. We have more energy than they have. We have all the lumber you could possibly use. We have everything we have we don't need. And they have to treat our country with respect. They've been very, very bad to our farmers in particular.
5: Trump says that 100% of the illegal aliens are going back. Number 55.
8: Phenomenal job in keeping our people safe. They've done a fantastic job in taking murderers, rapists, drug dealers, the worst people on earth, the worst people all over the world. They got dumped into our country by Joe Biden allowing open borders where people came in unvetted, untested, unchecked. And they walked through our country by 25 million. And we've gotten most of the really bad ones out and the rest are going out. But these are murderers and the worst people in the world. And we've done one hell of a job. And you ought to talk to the Democrats. Why did you allow 25 million people, many of whom were the worst criminals? Why did you allow them into our country? You disturbed our country. You hurt our country.
5: Why did you allow them in? And why aren't people talking about the fantastic job Donald Trump has done to stop it? All of this and more. 888-971-SAGE, 888-971-7243. I am Larry Elder. Do not leave town.

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2: News this hour from Town Hall. I'm Chief Peters in Washington. Quick thinking by passengers and crew members may have saved the lives of all on board a Fly Dubai flight from Dubai to Tel Aviv today.
3: The Israeli defense minister calling this an attempted terrorist attack. The pilot, who was stabbed by the co-pilot, was severely injured and bleeding, but able to do two things. He was able to click open the cockpit door, and he was able to send two signals in code to the tower, alerting that there was trouble on board this flight.
2: Correspondent Laura Winters reporting the co-pilot was arrested upon landing in Saudi Arabia. The Supreme Court will begin its new term on Monday as confidence in the court slides.
4: Views of the courts are the lowest they've been since Gallup started polling on the institution in 1972. 46% of Americans say they have a great deal or a fair amount of trust in the judicial branch of the federal government. 34% of U.S. adults approve of the job the court is doing. But 43% described the Supreme Court as being too conservative. That ties the high measured last year. 35%, a new low, say it's about right ideologically. I'm Rory O'Neill.
2: President Trump announced some major energy investments today. Trump said South Korea is committed to over $50 billion towards a natural gas pipeline from Alaska's North Slope to the southern part of the state for export to Asian markets.
5: And by building the Alaska LNG pipeline, we will deliver nearly 4 billion cubic feet of liquefied natural gas per day. And that makes us, puts us at a level that's not comparable with anyone else.
2: On Wall Street, a mixed day as the Dow was down by 443 points. The NASDAQ rose 63. More on these stories at townhall.com.
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2: Wall Street is closing with stocks mixed to end the month.
8: This comes following the latest U.S. economic data, which showed inflation slowed down last month. The personal consumption expenditures price index for August increased to 3.4% annual rate. Elsewhere, the market is set to turn its eyes to the jobs report, due to come out Friday. At the closing bell, the Dow Jones Industrial Average plunged 443 points to 50,906. The S&P 500 dropped 19 points to 7,651. And the NASDAQ gained 63 points to 26,861. With your market recap, I'm Sarah Lee Kessler.
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